0: after giving a Dodge Charger seized during a takeover 2 years ago that was equipped with stolen parts to a monster truck show, and it's set to be crushed during the upcoming Hot Wheels Monster Trucks live event Saturday at KFC Yum Center. 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Bills visit the Rams. That an 8:15 kick. MLB postseason. Game 2 of the National League Championship Series going on right now and getting into later stages, with the Brewers having a 1-0 lead in that best of 7. And right now in the bottom of the 8th, Brewers holding on to a 5-4 lead over the Dodgers. And just about to get underway, Game 1 American League Championship Series. Guardians are at the Rays. Our next update is at 8:30. I'm Sean Gallagher, News Radio 700 WLWM.
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8: 31-24 final numbers from Miami yesterday. Let's hear more from the coach. Here's Zach Taylor at the podium after the game.
5: Glad we won. Hard to win in this league. We've certainly been in those games before where we let them slip away and didn't get the win. Credit to Miami. They fought us tooth and nail to the very end. I thought Jeff Hafley's doing a great job with these guys, man. He's got them believing. They fought us like they fought a lot of other teams. They gave themselves a chance. There's a lot of frustrating things on our end. We had 2 personal fouls. We fumbled twice in the red zone. We caught a kickoff on the 4-yard line. We had a penalty on a field goal that led to a touchdown, gave them 4 points, gave up over 200 yards rushing. So plenty to clean up. The bye hits us at a great time. I know these guys are worn out. We've had some down-to-the-wire games the last 3 weeks. I know how hot this one was today. So the bye week comes at a great time for us to be 3-2. These guys will regroup. We know who we are. Today there's a lot of things we have to clean up to be better when we go to Baltimore in 2 weeks.
10: I imagine your message at halftime, no doubt, the lead was to finish this game. Yeah. It sounds like you're a little disappointed in how they
5: played. Well, trust me, I'm not going to sit here and winning, we got to win games in this league, and we've all sat in this room and seen some get away from us. So we won the game, and I'm excited about that. And that was, you know, our defense, you know, created a turnover there at the very end that gave us three extra points, that made it a 7-point game, that made it feel a little bit different, 6-point, whatever it was. So we did some good things. There's some positive things we did, but there's also some things that we don't turn the ball over in the red zone like that. The kickoff, the PAT, the field goal. I mean, those are things that we're better than that, and we got to clean that up.
11: How encouraged were you with the way you ran the ball today, and specifically how Samaje Perine ran?
5: Yeah, I mean, I thought we ran the ball well. Last week was last week. We put that one behind us. I thought we had a good week of practice. I thought our linemen really came off the ball during practice. I felt confidence coming in this game. I thought our guys finished well, the right way. All the guys that were in there on those runs, and so. That part was good.
12: Was there something that Samaje was bringing to help give you guys some juice on the ground today?
5: I think he was just, you know, finishing an extra two, three. Got a lot of confidence in Chase. Sometimes when you got two great backs that you've got trust in, that's just the way it can go sometimes. And I don't think there's anything wrong with that.
12: Go ahead. What led to the two Jordan Battle interceptions?
5: Honestly, I don't know. I'll have to watch him. I can't remember if there was pressure involved or how they happened. Happy when they happen, so I have to watch them and kind of get them.
12: Did you sense you guys were getting good pressure? Good.
5: Yeah. I thought there was times that we were covering him well. He made some plays with his feet, you know. So I know the rushing yards are going to come up on some big quarterback runs that he had as well, which we can't discount that. You know, anytime you play a guy, we're about to play a guy in 2 weeks. I can do the same thing. So we understand we got to do a better job there.
12: I believe after one of the fumbles, JoJo dove on the ground. It looked like he had a wrap around his left hand.
5: Yeah, I think he just jammed his thumb, I think, on his non-throwing hand. Nothing. He just had a little bandage on it.
13: Is this going to be a blueprint for the run game moving forward? What today we all
5: We'll take it game to game on what it's going to look like for every game just to move the ball and score.
14: Beyond the success of the running plays, the volume of them, was that intentional coming into the game, or was that the way they were playing?
5: That was the way the game played out. You know, they're trying to give you some underneath stuff. And let you run the ball a little bit, you know, when you're in the gun there. So you got to take advantage of it and get some yards there and take advantage of the shots when you get the favorable looks for them, which we did with Jamar on the one. You know, eventually they got to come up. If they're going to be in those shells, come up and make a play. And I thought they did a great job. They're well coached on defense. I thought their guys tackled well, and they gave us a run there. They made it hard.
13: Another very strong man. What has he brought to the team?
5: Yeah, a relentless energy. I think you know what you're going to get with him on every play. He loves being out there, loves playing. He's physical in the run game, does a great job affecting the passer. And so I'm pleased with Boye.
10: What can we say about the toughness of Jamar and see questionable going into the game?
5: Yeah.
10: Obviously, they pushed
5: play. Hats off to them. They wanted to play, you know, and Jamar had to clear protocol, I think, on Saturday. T really, his mindset all along was, I'm playing. Now, I hadn't seen him on the field enough to know, you know, I appreciate him saying that, but I need to see him do it, you know, in practice, and he did. So for those guys to go out there and make plays that they did for us is big time, and I don't ever question that. I mean, those guys have been here 7 years, 6 years, and they show up for us every chance they get, and we got leaders and great players like that on your team. It sets the tone for everybody else when those guys are playing through injuries and doing everything they can to come down here and play in Miami before a bye week. They could easily say, you know, give me a week off, we'll get the bye week, and we'll come back for a divisional game, but they didn't want to do that.
12: How many times today, Zach, did you think for yourself, I'm glad we had those practices in August and we had that tough?
5: Nothing really at this point in October gets you ready for this heat. I mean, somebody told me it started off as the hottest game here in October history, which I can attest to. I've coached here for 4 years, and this was, I mean, pregame, I was worn out, you know, and so our players fought through that. And I told them, I made that statement to them because I know they're dead tired right now. And I didn't want them to think that's just in their mind. Like, what's wrong with me? It was a hot day and they battled through it. And they found a way to win. And I don't discount that at all.
12: How big has Tanner Hudson been helping as you dealt with injuries and different issues, and that drive he kind of wills you to a third down in the game?
5: Yeah, I mean, he's just Mr. Dependable. Whatever it is, whether he's on the practice squad, whether he's on the roster, he's going to show up. And so, you know, he's been who we thought he was. You know, Tanner shows up and makes plays, never complains. Eric goes down for a play, he's in. Mike goes down for a play, he's in. He knows them all, he can play them all. Just I need the defense to decide who he is so we know if we're going to get base or nickel when he's in there.
14: Mims went out for another couple plays. Was that another situation?
5: Yeah. I have no idea. He's out. Chew. He's back in. That's what I know. That's what I hear.
8: Zach talking about victory yesterday, but also messaging again things that have to be taken care of and cleaned up. Penalties. They weren't Great in number, but in significance, perhaps more so. 4 for 39.

0: win consistently in the National Football League. They have to limit the mental errors. They have to limit the turnovers. It's an area where I think this team has to get a lot better, because coming out of the bye, you won't get away with stuff like that and still win a game on the road in the AFC North. That has to change. But from a coaching point of view, talked about this earlier, I think it's a blessing, because you're able to get these attention of these players because of so many mistakes that you have to clean up.
1: And back to Eric Gall, interesting, because he got a lot of snaps yesterday. He got 32 snaps. And on a day where he gets so many snaps, to have a couple of things coaches are going to look at, those are the things that when you're not getting a whole lot of playing time, and then you get playing time and you make a couple of mistakes, it makes the recalculation with the coach. Well, can we give him more snaps if he's going to hurt us a couple of times?
0: Especially going into a bye. Because you do a lot of self-scout on a bye, and you're going to say, okay, we gave him more opportunities. We put the ball in his hands. We trusted him on special teams. You don't get many chances in the National Football League. You get few, and you got to make the most of them. And if you continue to do the things that are going to put your team in tough situations, you're not going to get those opportunities going forward. There's a lot that this team has to take into account on playing time and who you're going to trust when the second half of the season gets started.
1: Tony, while we're on the subject of all the tight end position specifically, they may not have Gronk on this roster, but when you've got four guys yesterday who combined for 11 targets, 8 catches, couple of touchdowns, and the building blocks of each of them maybe add up to maybe a Gronk ultimately, probably not exactly Gronk, but you know what I'm saying? They can take elements of each and use them in different ways. That's really useful for an offense. You'd like to have one guy who can do it all, but when you've got four to pick and choose from and use throughout the game, there's something there.
0: You also get, Mike Gesicki on the third play of the game catches a touchdown and doesn't get another target the rest of the game.
1: Yeah.
0: You have guys that are selfless, right? That's kind of the brilliance of what they have, is they don't have guys going into a game saying, well, I need 4 or 5 targets. And if they don't get it, they become a problem in the locker room. They're all guys that kind of understand their role. And when their name is called, they're going to go perform. And that's hard to do. It's hard to stay mentally locked in when your number is called. But they've got guys that do it brilliantly.
1: Hang tight. More from QB1 Joe Burrow. We'll talk about that. Might have to touch on the opposing quarterback yesterday, which I still have questions about. He's Tony. I'm Lance. It's Bengals Line on the Bengals Radio Network and 700 WLW.
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2: Let's get more from QB1. Here's Joe Burrow breaking down yesterday, including his thoughts on the performance from Samaje Perine.
4: It seemed like Samaje had increased involvement today. Can you talk about the dynamic he brings to your guys' offense?
5: Yeah, I mean, he's just Mr. Reliable, and he has been my entire time here since he's been on our team. And you can count on him to fall forward and get us an extra two. You can count on him to win against the linebacker in coverage. He's such a valuable piece for us, and certainly doesn't get enough credit for it.
6: Why is he such a good fit for the types of runs on call today? Why is he such a good fit for
5: that? Yeah, downhill, and we count on him a lot in protection too, on third down, to go not just block linebackers, sometimes defensive linemen as well. And I feel really confident that if I get it to him in space on third down, he's going to go make it happen for us. He's just such a valuable piece for us.
6: Talk about games. He's not to buy. How would you assess? How would you feel about this team?
5: Gotta be better. Gotta be better.
6: In what ways?
5: Everywhere.
7: Zach talked about closing out games. What specifically can you guys do to actually feel a little confident?
5: Yeah, obviously you'd like to score a touchdown there when you get it at the 10-yard line to close it out. We let them back in it, and made it a really came down to an onside kick. You don't want to be in that spot. That's not a spot that you should give one up, but you never know what happens in that spot,
8: You obviously want this team to be better. How much confidence do you have after five games that you'll reach your goal without?
5: Yeah, we'll be better. We'll be better.
9: You got that balance on Wednesday. I know it was a 50-50 today, but was this pretty close to an ideal balance?
5: Yeah, I haven't seen the stats or the play breakdowns, but it certainly felt like when we ran it, we were getting 4, 5, 6 yards, and putting us in third and manageable, and a lot of times converting on that second down. So on first glance, I think so.
6: What will it take to kind of clean up some of the errors and kind of the things we need to do better? What's going to take to get y'all to work? You want this to look like by the end of the year?
5: Yeah, we got to be smarter. Two fumbles in the red zone. A couple personal fouls that, hurt our field position, gave them points on the board. We got to be smarter.
10: The third down touchdown pass is Seki and Samaje. Seems like you like the coverage matchup there.
5: Yeah, that's the first play was a great. The first touchdown was a great call. Riscotti works really hard on those red zone plans, and that was one drawn up for that coverage. So that was a great beater. And the second one, Samaje just went in one on a choice route, and the way that they were playing, that was really the look that we wanted.
6: How hot was it?
5: I don't know. I'm sure you can check the weather report, man.
6: Is that as hot as you can?
5: Yeah, I mean, it was hot out there, but once you're in the helmet, so it doesn't. When your helmet's on, it's not too bad, and we had the shaders and the misters and everything, so they take care of us out there.
6: What's a bye week going to look like for you?
5: Yeah, we'll see. I don't know. I it's so early. I want to maintain my conditioning, my strength and conditioning, and certainly want to keep throwing. So I'll try to find a plan. This is uncharted territory for me, having a bye this early. So we'll see. Thanks, guys.
6: Thank you.
2: Joe Burrow, after the game yesterday, and Tony, we referenced his frustration earlier in the game when they had to settle for the field goal over the touchdown, and he referenced during the offseason about

0: the reminders of that 2019 LSU team, and that offense was certainly explosive. Yesterday, Bengals managed one explosive play. They throw it up to Jamar, and he made a play. One play over 14 yards. It's still, and we were talking before the show, they put up 31, but it feels like if they were clicking, they might have put up 50 or more yesterday. It's just, there's something just a little disconnected still.
1: Whether it's the red zone fumble, whether it's costly penalties, whether it's a misprotection in weeks past, it just doesn't feel as clean or as easy as watching other top-tier offenses in the National Football League that don't have the weapons at their disposal that the Cincinnati Bengals do. I think yesterday will go a long way in the future of establishing more of a ground game, because that's what I think the biggest issue is. Even when they do run it well, I think teams are more than happy to say, take the 5 or 6. You're not going to get the 56-yarder. And that is something that this team and this offense desperately need to tap into. You've got to find ways to create explosives, whether it is just taking the shot down the field, whether it's creating space on a route where you catch and then you can run for 20 yards after the catch. I think an untapped area where this team has to improve is the screen game. They tried one yesterday and it failed. They tried one the week before and Joe had to throw it into the ground. It doesn't make sense, because defenses have to drop deep.
0: Yes.
1: And then edge rushers are pinning their ears back to try to get to Joe Burrow. All of that seems like the perfect recipe for a screen. I think the screen can help with the explosiveness. I think yards after the catch and still taking those shots. But they have got to find ways to create explosives and make this just look cleaner than what it always feels like, is Joe Burrow throwing the ball in a tight window and a receiver having to make a great catch.
0: In addition to that, as you were saying, that explosive plays, it seems like down the middle, there should be more. There's a lot of throws to the sidelines, and then you're out of bounds, and down the middle, yards after catch, it seems like there's something there with a neon light like flashing, like there's got to be something here.
1: Who possesses the middle of the field for this team? T, in between the numbers and the hash, possesses that intermediate window. Who possesses that down the field window? And who can? Is it Gesicki? Is it Dante Myers? Is it Colby Young when healthy? Because the safeties get wide, because you have to give safety help to T and Jamar.
0: Yep.
1: And usually they're lined up on opposite sides. They've got to find someone to occupy the middle and create those explosives.
0: Still ahead, fun facts and more. He's Tony. I'm Lance. Bengals Line, Bengals Radio Network, and 700 WLW.
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9: Data shows that turnout could exceed 2022. With the 8:30 report, I'm Sean Gallagher. Breaking now. With 22 days left until Election Day, Ohio kicking off its second week of early in-person voting at county election boards. And will continue through Friday this week from 8 a.m. to 5 p.m. Numbers from week one of early voting show early trends.
10: If the early voting numbers are any indication, turnout in the midterms this year could well surpass the totals from 4 years ago. Hamilton County numbers for last week show that almost 9,500 people cast ballots in person. That's up 160% from 2022. Of the people voting so far in Hamilton County, Democrats outnumber Republicans by a 4-to-1 margin. Best turnout in the past 3 decades in a midterm in Hamilton County was 2018. 57% of the registered voters cast ballots. Typically, the midterms don't attract as much attention as the presidential year. Last time we elected a president, there was almost a 70% turnout in Hamilton County. Brian Combs, News Radio 700 WLW.
9: Now the latest, traffic and weather together and taking a look at the major interstates and highways, no new accidents.
8: Now the latest forecast from the Trane Heating and Cooling Weather Center on News Radio 700 WLW.
9: Mostly clear tonight, low of 65, sunny and warm for this time of year Tuesday, high of 87. Showers and possible storms Wednesday, a high of 85. Right now, 68 degrees. Cincinnati-based Kroger is set to cut around 3,000 corporate positions over the next 3 years. Employees learning the news today during an all company call. This move, according to CEO Greg Foran, will reduce the number of corporate employees from about 8,200 to around 5,200. Cincinnati police continue to look for suspects after a deadly shooting late Saturday night along Interstate 71 that happened around 11 o'clock in the northbound lanes near the Norwood Lateral. Police finding 3 young people inside a vehicle with 19-year-old Amarian Waver dying at the scene, an 18-year-old and 19-year-old both suffering non-life-threatening injuries. Monday night football to finish off week 5 in L.A. The Rams The Bills have an early 3-0 lead on the Rams with just over 5 minutes left to go in the first quarter. MLB postseason Game 2 National League Championship Series. Brewers just beat the Dodgers 7-4 and have taken a 2-0 lead in that best-of-seven series. This is Milwaukee is seeking its first-ever National League pennant. They won the American League pennant once in 1982. Game 1 American League Championship Series. Top of the second in Tampa. Rays lead the Guardians 2-0. Our next update is at 9 o'clock. I'm Sean Gallagher, News Radio 700 WLW.
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20: Time for some fun facts with two-time Pro Bowler and 10-year NFL vet Jonathan Allen. Your hometown is listed as Ashland, Virginia, which is in between Richmond and Washington, D.C. But for those who don't know, you spent significant amounts of time in Cincinnati growing up. Explain why.
21: Yeah, no, my whole family's from Cincinnati. My dad went to Mount Healthy. So growing up, every summer from probably like third grade to high school, I would come up and spend a lot of time in Cincinnati. I'm going to Kings Island, I'm enjoying the local restaurant, Schlotsky's, Gold Star Skyline, so pretty familiar with the area.
20: Who's still here?
21: Oh, wow, who's still here? My uncle, my aunt, my other aunt. I'll probably say about 10 to 15 aunts, uncles, and grandparents.
20: When somebody asks your dad, where are you from, does he say Cincinnati?
21: Where they ask where he's from, he says Cincinnati, but where I'm from, I say Virginia just because I was in Virginia from third grade to high school, you know, so that's majority of my life.
20: So your parents split up when you were very young. Your dad was stationed overseas in the Army. And for a while, you and your brother were in the foster care system. How traumatic was that?
21: Traumatic is probably not how I would describe it. Maybe more so for my older brother. Since I always had him, he was 7 years older than me, I was never suffering as bad as people might think. Just because, I mean, I pretty much had my parental figure, my rock, and my brother.
20: When your dad returned home to the U.S., he fought to make sure he got custody. How difficult was that fight?
21: Again, I was really young when a lot of this stuff happened. So for me, my perspective of it probably isn't even close to what it was really like. But for my dad, I can only imagine how hard it was for him.
20: In your bio, your father's job is listed as nuclear biological chemical warfare specialist, which obviously sounds very serious. Is he a no-nonsense person?
21: Yes and no. Now that he's older, he's a lot more laid back and relaxed and easygoing. But growing up, yeah, he didn't play at all.
20: How did that impact you?
21: I think it's important, especially for boys, to have that figure, you know what I mean? I think, you know, sometimes you got to smack a boy upside his head and get him back on track. And, you know, the world's not easy on undisciplined and weak men, you know. So I thank him every day for all the discipline and humbleness that he installed in me and made me who I am today.
20: Based on all I've read, he really pushed you to be great. Not good, great.
21: Yeah, I think it's funny. When people realize what it takes to be great, most people don't want it. So growing up, he was definitely the crazy parent. People didn't understand why he made me do the things that he made me do, why he pushed me so hard. But if you want to be successful in anything you do, you're going to have to do a lot of things that most people wouldn't even dream of doing.
20: Will you be that way as a dad?
21: Yes. Now, whatever my kids want to play, they can play whatever, they could do whatever. But whatever we do decide to play or do or participate in, we're going to go full go in it.
20: We're visiting with Jonathan Allen. Let's move to your football career. You had a tremendous high school football career, first team parade All-American. Was the recruiting process nuts?
21: Yes and no. I kind of shut it down early. Once I started getting some of the bigger schools, and then once I finally decided I was going to go to Alabama, I think it was middle of my junior year, I was like, I just don't want to deal with it anymore. It was just too much. So for me, I kind of shut it down a little bit earlier. But yeah, it gets pretty crazy.
20: You had a great career at Alabama. You played on a national championship team your junior year, the fifth of seven national championships for Nick Saban. Explain to us how that's possible. How can one man win seven national championships?
21: When you look at Coach Saban, if you were blessed enough to spend time with them, the level of obsession with the process that he had was almost like you had to have a couple screws loose to be that like particular and like just no nonsense. And that's why he's special. And I truly believe that most people who do incredible things, they're a little messed up in the head, but in a good way, you know. So when you, it's one of those things where if you saw how hard he worked, you wouldn't be surprised he's as successful as he is.
20: Following your great four-year career at Alabama, you were the 17th overall pick in the NFL draft by essentially your hometown team, Washington. Describe your draft experience.
21: It was fun. It was fun not knowing where you're going, then ended up being able to go home, be where the family's at. It was such a surreal moment for me.
20: In 2020, you made the hit that caused Joe Burrow's knee injury. It was a clean play. There was nothing dirty about it. It was football. Has it ever come up, now that you're here, even in a joking way, between you and Joe?
21: There was one practice, I think it was like the first pattern practice, where an old lineman kind of fell by his feet, and he came over and asked who it was, and he looked at me, and I was like, it wasn't me this time. So besides that, no, not too often.
20: You've had tremendous individual success in the NFL. Unfortunately, the team success has not been as high. You got to an NFC Championship game with Washington a few years back. Is that the biggest thing that you are striving for now?
21: Yeah, for sure. I think you can have high personal accolades and achievements and team success. I don't think those have to be separate. But for me, at this point in my career, I just want to win, and I want to play on a winning team, and I want to play meaningful football in December and January. And I want to have a chance to win a Super Bowl.
20: It seems like you could keep doing this for a long time. Is that your goal?
21: It changes every day. One day is I want to play for another 5-10 years. Next year, next day is day by day. So I think it's just one of the things where every year you evaluate your situation and play as long as the good Lord allows me to play.
20: Time for some wild card topics now with Jonathan Allen. Who is your all-time favorite athlete in any sport? And why?
21: Marshall Faulk. I was a big St. Louis Rams fan, the greatest show on turf. Kurt Warner, Torrey Holt, Isaac Bruce, Marshall Faulk. That was a fun team to watch.
20: Have you had a chance to meet him?
21: No, I've never met him. But funny enough, Jeff Scanina, my D-line coach, was actually on that team. So that was cool hearing some of the stories that he would tell me.
20: What do you like to splurge on?
21: Me, I'm a big collector, so I collect cards and I golf. So those two things.
20: All right, well, this might feed into my next question. Do you swap jerseys after games? And if so, who are some of the best guys in your collection?
21: I swapped a lot more when I was younger. After being in the league for a long time, you kind of collect a lot of jerseys. I'll probably say I swap like 2 or 3 a year. As far as some of the biggest names, like Calais Campbell was a huge one for me. Fletcher Cox, I mean, that's a guy that when I got drafted, he was the guy at my position. So those are definitely some of the guys that I swapped with that meant a lot to me.
20: Circling back to collecting cards, sports cards, other cards, baseball, football, what kind of cards?
21: I'm big into Pokemon cards. Mm. That's kind of what I collect.
20: I think you and Joe Burrow have a topic to discuss.
21: Exactly.
20: All right, final fun fact for Jonathan Allen. This one is kind of deep. If you could meet anybody in history, living or deceased, who would that person be?
21: I think the easy answer is Jesus. I would love to meet him in person. After that, I'll probably say my grandfather. I never got a chance to meet him, my dad's dad. So I would love to see the guy that raised the beast who made my dad.
20: And was your grandfather a Cincinnati guy as well?
21: Oh, yeah. They all lived here.
20: I'm sure he'd be very proud of what you've accomplished. I appreciate your time. Best of luck the rest of the year.
21: Thank you so much. I appreciate it.
0: Jonathan Allen this week with Dan Hoard. Get more of that in terms of previous episodes with Dan on the Bengals Booth podcast. I know, I left off Malik Willis in the remainder of this segment. Explain to me, and he goes 15 of 27, the quarterback yesterday for the Miami Dolphins, 137 yards, quarterback rating of 51. I think he started 0 of 6 and at one point was 2 of 11. He's appeared in 27 NFL games. He started 11. from touch to situational awareness or lack thereof, it was very and they've sunk 3 years, $62.5 million into him and left me thinking, holy cow.
1: Makes me wonder yesterday why Devin Achane, who was out for the year, wasn't traded as well. This team, they're in a complete rebuild.

0: build. And to your point, not only to bring him in for a year as a gap guy, but to give him the 3-year deal, I don't get it. You know, there was a point right before the half, he had one completion in the first half and 2 interceptions. Now, again, his day improved. I don't know why it took him so long to use his legs. Felt like there were times available for him to use his legs as a runner. And then the last touchdown pass, he used his legs to get out of the pocket. It feels like if there's one area that he can excel and have success, it's his athleticism, and yes, he will not use it. Doesn't have the touch, doesn't really have the understanding of where to go with the ball. I find it hard to believe that there is not another quarterback on a roster somewhere that can give that football team a better chance to win games.
1: Boy, and we were talking before the show, the one run he took off on, I thought he was taking it to the house. It would have been, whatever, 60 yards, space ahead, and he went into a slide. I'm like, oh, thank you.
0: At some point, I mean, even if he does get tackled, go get 10 more yards.
1: Yes.
0: It's just unbelievable how much he was so self-aware of not taking a hit in that game yesterday.
1: Now, and not to be mean, but the final thought on this, it's one of those games that maybe resets people's minds who think that Joe Burrow isn't all that, or they need more from Joe. How'd you like to be in a city that doesn't have an NFL quarterback?
0: It is. It's why you have to appreciate what you have here and continue to go all in and build for a Super Bowl while you have that here.
1: Still ahead, let's talk AFC North up next. He's Tony. I'm Lance. Bengals line on the Bengals radio. 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
1: 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Lance McAllister and Tony Pike. Let's take a quick look at what transpired in the AFC North yesterday. And, Tony, those Baltimore Ravens were without Lamar Jackson. They were without Trey Hendrickson. And they win in overtime over the pretty darn good Falcons team, 30-23 behind Snoop Hundley, who makes plays, and the Ravens are 4-1 sitting atop the AFC North.
0: Thanks for nothing, Atlanta. I mean, you had it there for the taking, and, yes, and Snoop Huntley goes down the field at the end of the game, not only scores, but gets the 2-point conversion, and then they possess the ball for almost the whole overtime period, methodically worked the way down the field. It ends in a touchdown. A good win for the Baltimore Ravens without Lamar Jackson. Mark Andrews tried to give the game away multiple times, it felt like, to the Atlanta Falcons. Jesse Bates had a scoop and score return for a touchdown. Here's the thing with Baltimore that terrifies me with the Bengals. Paul Daner Jr. reported this earlier in the day. The Bengals have now allowed the most explosive runs in the NFL this season.
1: Gulp.
0: Baltimore.
1: Derrick Henry.
0: After that, you get Tennessee, and then you got to go to Madrid. Bijan Robinson. Two of the next three opponents are the best or some of the best in the NFL at running the ball and making you miss. They have got to shore up the run defense if they are going to have success coming out of the bye.
1: Steelers win at home yesterday over the Colts, 34-22. Jaylen Warren just does it. Two touchdowns, 188 total yards of offense. He had an 80-yard catch-and-run touchdown. He had a 50-yard rush for a touchdown. And Aaron Rodgers just keeps throwing three more touchdowns. It was 22-31, 235 yards, and that seems to be like Aaron Rodgers' line every week now, and the Steelers are 3-2.
0: I don't understand why the Steelers don't use Jaylen Warren more. It feels like every time they win, it's the same thing. Jaylen Warren had a big game, and then you go a game and he's got eight touches. I don't understand. It's like teams get too smart for their own good.
1: Yes.
0: And I get DK Metcalf and Freiermuth and Pittman. Jaylen Warren is the best weapon they have right now. When they utilize him, as they did against the Bengals, and as they did yesterday, they are a very tough team to stop. I would expect as Mike McCarthy gets a better grasp of that team going forward, that Jaylen Warren is going to be the focal point of that offense.
1: You know, that's a great point, because we talked before the season began, the advantage the Bengals might have early on with the other three teams in the division with new head coaches, the feeling out, the learning curve, the adjustments and all that. That's now gone. We're 5 weeks in, and the Ravens are 4-1 with it. Steelers are 3-2. Browns are 3-2. They lose yesterday 17-12 to the Jets. Browns had won three straight games. And then the Jets sack Deshaun Watson eight times yesterday, and he fumbles with under 2 minutes to go, and they fall. Taking the lead with 6:15 to go, 12-10, they wind up losing 17-12.
0: Yeah, 12-10 with about 4 minutes left in the game, they fumble on a punt, give the Jets good starting field position. They go down and score. That game was a monsoon from start to finish. It felt like all the good that the Browns have done over the last couple weeks was given back with that loss to the Jets. But again, you look now, and Charlie Goldsmith made this point after the game yesterday, 3-2. For three teams in the AFC North, the Ravens at 4-1. Ravens and Browns play this week in Cleveland.
1: Yep.
0: Charlie's point is one I agree with. If the Bengals can go to Baltimore and win coming out of the bye, I think the Bengals are the team to beat in the AFC North. If you lose and there's that bigger gap, then it is the Baltimore Ravens. But you have a chance to come out of that game as the favorites going forward in the AFC North if you take care of business against the Ravens.
1: Also this coming week, the Steelers at the Buccaneers. We'll come back, put the wraps on it. Final segment of the night. It's Bengals Line on the Bengals Radio Network and 700 WLW.
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8: All right, down the stretch we go. Final segment of the night. Bengals Line on the Bengals Radio Network at 700 WLW. And Tony, we're, you know, I thought coming in today about something Tony Dungy had said about a month, 2 weeks in, when the play was kind of ragged around the NFL, and he mentioned how preseason has to maybe change and the mindset has to change and get guys more ready to go from week one. He says, as it is, we're not going to know about teams really probably till 4 or 5 weeks into the season. We're now 4 or 5 in. And as things begin to morph into more of a reality for teams around the league and the Bengals, there's the reality they're 3-2, and you're in striking distance, certainly, and you're against Baltimore next week in a big one. Yet you're also realizing there's things that have to be taken care of, and that plays to what the coaches will spend this week doing, self-scouting and everything else.
9: Yeah, I think you look at 5 weeks in, there are teams situated now that will still make a run this season that aren't playing their best. I look now at a couple teams, though, that are playing a different brand of football, it feels like. The San Francisco 49ers feel like they're playing a different brand. The Minnesota Vikings, despite all their quarterback questions, are 5-0. They're playing a different brand of football. Kansas City, Lance, has completely changed who they are. They now are a run-first team with Kenneth Walker. The Buffalo Bills, who you'll see on display shortly as that game's getting underway with the Rams. I feel like there are 4 or 5 teams that are above the rest, and then there's a big group right there that you're waiting to see, okay, can that team take the next step? I feel like the Bengals are in that group. They're not up at the top yet, but they're in striking distance of the top. But they have a lot to get done over the course of a bye, and they've got a very good opponent on the road. The storylines that are going to go to the Baltimore Ravens game coming out of the bye with the Bengals' struggles against the run and Trey Hendrickson's a Baltimore Raven. There's just so much that's going to go into that game. And there's going to be an uptick in the intensity, but this team has a lot of work to do. There's a long way left in this season, but they've got to have a strong start to the second half coming out of their bye.
8: Yeah, at 3-2, you're thinking ideally the Steeler game still smarts, and I think is going to smart for a while. They got the Houston win, which I think most had chalked up to start the season. That would be a loss. So it's been a little bit of this and a little bit of this. They get to 3-2, which you would have loved 4-1, but you referenced it in the last segment. If you beat, there's one of those gap moments. If you beat Baltimore on Thursday night, how we're going to feel. If you lose to them on the road and fall 2 games back of the Ravens already, that's that Grand Canyon of emotion of how we're going to feel about this football.
9: And it feels like it changes the shift. You know, the goal is win the AFC North. The goal is to try to get the top seed in the AFC. Just the numbers on what Jacksonville is doing in Buffalo and Kansas City and Baltimore if you lose the game against Baltimore, you start to change the mindset to, all right, what's the wild card looking like? And you'd only be six games into the season.
8: Yes.
9: You want to be in the conversation for a top seed. You want to be in the conversation as the champions of the AFC North. That is a lot harder to accomplish if you fall on the road at Baltimore coming out of the bye.
8: Things to clean up, but it beats sitting here at 2-3. And then as Joe's words would have been the reality of an Armageddon situation. I like Victory Mondays a lot better than Armageddon Monday, Tony. I don't know about you.
9: This would have had a completely different feel if this was 2-3 going into the bye week. I can assure you of that.
8: He's Tony. I'm Lance. Thanks for hanging out with us tonight. It has been Bengals Line on the Bengals Radio Network and 700 WLW.
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13: Watching for what comes next after a failed execution with the 9 o'clock report. I'm Sean Gallagher. Breaking now. A Tennessee death row inmate who recently survived a botched execution out of the hospital and back in prison. Krista Pike's attorney is now trying to commute her sentence, and state officials say they're investigating. Pike was set to die from lethal injection, but was still conscious after the procedure. As for the next steps in the legal battle and what the government needs to determine.
14: For Tennessee, this could set precedence in terms of what is specifically going on with Krista Pike. What kind of either physical or psychological damages might have occurred to her, and what analysis are being brought to the table to determine whether or not the death penalty should be used again, a different route should be used, or if her sentence should be commuted.
13: ABC News legal contributor Brian Buck. Now the latest, traffic and weather together, and taking a look at the major interstates and highways right now, no new accidents.
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16: Heading into our Tuesday, it's mainly clear. We'll see a 7 a.m. temperature of 64. Coming up on our Tuesday is just bright sunshine and my high, 86. At night, starry skies and a low down to 67. From your severe weather station, I'm 9 First Warning Chief Meteorologist Steve Raleigh. 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
13: Currently 65 degrees. A Hamilton County grand jury indicting a man on multiple charges in connection to an attempted rape case from a decade ago. 24-year-old Nasiah Gibson, 14 at the time, when he allegedly tried to rape someone at gunpoint in Evanston in April 2016. He's now been charged with two counts of attempted rape and a single count each of aggravated robbery and gross sexual imposition. He's currently in the Madison Correctional Institution on unrelated charges. Fatalities due to overdose is dropping in Ohio.
17: A study by AddictionResource.net shows that in Ohio, the rate of overdose deaths fell more than 50% between 2020 and 2025. And that decrease makes Ohio number one in the country. Claremont County's OD death rate fell more than 70%, ranking number three in the country for percentage of decrease. Lake County in the Cleveland area was number one. I'm Matt Reese. 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
13: Actor and disability rights activist R.J. Mitty, best known for his role as Walt Jr. in the TV series Breaking Bad, has died at the age of 34.
18: Wait, son. No, please. What you did to Mom, you asshole.
13: Mitty served as an ambassador for United Cerebral Palsy and Shriners Children's and was the president of his charity, the Mitty Foundation. TMZ reporting that Mitty took his own life. Monday night football action in the second quarter. The Rams lead the Bills 7-6 as they wrap up week 5. MLB postseason game 2 National League Championship Series. Brewers beat the Dodgers 7-4. Milwaukee has a 2-0 lead in that best of 7. Brewers are seeking their first ever National League pennant. They did win the American League pennant back in 1982. Game 1 American League Championship Series. Bottom of the 3rd in Tampa. Rays lead the Guardians 2-0. Our next update is at 9:30. I'm Sean Gallagher, News Radio 700 WLW.
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16: It is the Nightcap here on 700 WLW, and the time is limited, so I'm not going to squander it with all kinds of blathering here at the top of the show. Gary Jeff in with you on the Nightcap on this Monday night, October 12th, 2026, Columbus Day. And yes, it is still Columbus Day to me and officially to the U.S. government, as President Trump. In 1492, Columbus sailed the ocean blue, and that's where a lot of us stop with our knowledge of this brave Italian explorer who did something that
8: seemed impossible to a whole lot of people when he was around asking for funding to get into the story of Columbus on Columbus Day. I know of nobody greater to tell the tale of the man that we are celebrating today than historian Scott Powell. He's a senior fellow at the Discover Institute, wrote Rediscovering America, one of the greatest American history books I've ever read. And also coming soon, 1776 Rising. And we'll talk about that just a tad bit tonight, but more in ensuing shows. Scott Powell, welcome back to the Nightcap. How are you, sir?
1: I'm very well. Great to be with you, Gary Jeff, and great to be with your audience.
8: All right. It's fantastic to have you back. It's one of the great joys of having my nighttime shows back is that I get to have on guests just like you.
1: Well,
8: so,
1: very kind.
8: Specifically on Columbus Day, what's the one thing that most people don't know about Christopher Columbus

0: that they should kind of ruminate on and reflect on this Columbus Day? Give me one thing that most people just aren't aware of.
1: Well, there's a great deal. Let me start by saying that we know a lot about Columbus, you know, what he thought and what he did, because he kept voluminous diaries and logbooks that have been preserved. So we know from the source, from himself, what his thoughts were and what he was, you know, what he aspired to do and what he did. So he was a highly motivated, we know from these sources that he was a highly motivated Christian. He hailed from Genoa, which is now part of Italy. In those days, Italy didn't exist as a nation state. There were city states in the territory of Italy, you know, Florence and you know, Rome, Naples, and so forth. And he hailed from Genoa, which was a major seaport, and he had a calling to go to sea. But what's interesting about him, in terms of his being, you know, quite a remarkable Christian man, he chose actually to call himself Christopher Columbus because he liked what this name meant. In Latin, Columbus means dove, while Christopher means Christ bearer. So he, you know, that was his name, and he could create his name somehow. But he found his identity and purpose in the Bible, and he recorded passages from Scripture in his journal that he felt that God was pointing him toward. And this became what he called his book of prophecies. And those are available. You can find them. I think they've been republished. But Columbus believed that the Lord spoke to him in passages like Jeremiah 1:5, which is recorded in his book of prophecies, and that, you know, 1:5 is, before I formed you in the womb, I knew you, and before you were born, I consecrated you. I have appointed you a prophet to the nations. And then he also cites Isaiah 42, verses 1:7, and there he says, He projected that he would be a light to the nation, to open blind eyes, and that light would go to islands, which is kind of interesting because he was a seafarer. So Columbus, this is how he was wired, and he became a seafarer early in life, and he served on many different ships flagged from different countries because Genoa was a very international port. And on one of the cargo ships on which he served, he encountered and was deeply affected by the militant face of Islam in the eastern end of the Mediterranean that created a blockade to Europe's important trade with the Orient. And it was then that Columbus felt God's conviction to find a western sea route, knowing it would have far-reaching benefits. And in his book of prophecies, Columbus records it this way. I could sense his hand upon me so that it became clear to me that it was feasible to navigate from here to the Indies, and he gave me the will to execute the idea. I mean, this guy was something else.
0: It certainly doesn't sound like somebody, Scott Powell, who was just dead set on finding gold and killing people he found along the way. With smallpox,
1: you know,
0: or this is the narrative that has been pushed now.
1: Well,
0: for,
1: you know, it's not a new narrative.
0: 100 years in this country,
1: Jesus Christ was a man beyond reproach by almost any standards, and yet look at the persecution that he went through. Ultimately, you know, he was crucified. So it's not uncommon that good people get.
0: Get a bad rap, get persecuted.
1: Yeah. And Columbus fits that very well. And, you know, the modern secular revisionist historians have gone even further. You know, they've sought to discredit Columbus, even taking a chapter out of Lenin and charging him with being an imperialist. You know, others blame Columbus for unfair treatment of the various indigenous people without considering

0: everything else, and that's kind of ignored in that story. But please continue about Columbus.
1: Yeah, the number of tribes that were of the indigenous tribes living in in North America and South America, for that matter, those tribes were brutal. They were all child sacrifice tribes. The Aztecs, the Mayas, the Incas all sacrificed babies because that was their, so-called, religious belief. But Columbus, what's interesting is that he never set foot on or even saw any territory that later became part of the continental United States. So most of the critics of Columbus are American, academic types, journalists, and so forth. But in fact, Columbus never set foot on American soil. So their criticism of him enslaving indigenous tribes in America, it's simply false. I mean, he never set foot on any American soil. As I mentioned, he spent most of his... He took four voyages, starting in 1492, and most of his voyages were in the Caribbean Sea, going, visiting islands, but then traveling along the north shore of South America, which would include countries that are now Suriname, Colombia, Venezuela. I don't know how far up the isthmus of Central America he got, but they encountered great hostility from the indigenous tribes South and Latin America.
0: So what is the actual, what would you say would be Christopher Columbus's number one greatest accomplishment in his four journeys to the New World?
1: Well, his greatest accomplishment was that he opened the way. He discovered the New World, and he didn't, when he made landfall on the island which is now San Salvador in the Bahama Islands, he believed that it was an island off China or off, East Asia. He just made that assumption that he fulfilled his calling to find a trade route to the Far East by sailing west. Well, he sailed west and he bumped into, this great landmass that he didn't know what it was. So he made the assumption for some time that the islands that he was in were actually on the outskirts of Asia, when in fact, of course, they weren't. But it opened up his success. He made four voyages. So it gave confidence to other explorers, to cross the ocean and come to the New World. Now, the Spanish, they followed his pattern of spending time exploring South America, whereas the British, who came some years later, after the Protestant Revolution, there was a lot of, Christianity went through reform, and there was a desire to worship God freely as the Bible, according to the Bible as the Protestants understood it. And the Reformation, of course, came to Germany, it came to Holland, it came to Switzerland and Geneva, it came to England, and it turns out that it was England that that the pilgrims left from, the pilgrims who came to what is now Plymouth, Massachusetts in 1620, came from England. They had been persecuted. We're talking about persecution. They were persecuted. They were imprisoned for challenging the Church of England at that time, which had adopted many of the Catholic practices. And so they fled to Holland, where they lived for about 11 years before they finally decided, hey, the New World is opened up because of the Jamestown colony in Virginia, and they got a charter from the Virginia Company, and they had, a charter for the Mayflower and one other ship, and they all decided, we're going to go to the New World.
0: But it was all because Christopher Columbus blazed the trail for Europe.
1: That is right. I think if anything, we'd call him the trailblazer, that without his having crossed the ocean, there would have been

0: a different future outcome. Things would have been delayed. It could have been very different. For instance, if the Spanish had come, had come to North America and settled in Jamestown, and they settled in New England, America would not have had its foundation that it had. It was the British who were steeped in the Magna Carta and in the Protestant Reformation. Remember, Spain was still a Catholic country, whereas England was the fruit of the Protestant Reformation. And it was the ideas of the Protestant Reformation that really took root in the American colonies, and ultimately in the War of Independence and the writing of the Declaration of Independence and the writing of the Constitution were really all grounded in the common law of Great Britain, and added on to that, of course, was the big emphasis that rights come from God, not the government, and that God created us to be free and to live freely.
1: Yeah. Well, Christopher Columbus, then, basically, the reason he holds such place of reverence for many of us in America, and we celebrated his day, is basically that, and Christopher Columbus did not come here seeking gold. I mean, that's what the King Ferdinand.
0: No, that's what the Spanish were after. No doubt about that. And that's why the tradition, the legacy of Spanish colonization left a bad taste, if you will.
1: Sure.
0: Because it was all driven by taking the resources.
1: Right.
0: Whereas the pilgrims who came to Plymouth had really no economic interest.
1: No, but Christopher Columbus himself, the Spanish paid for his trip because they wanted the gold and the resources, but Christopher Columbus himself wanted to find this new trade route to circumvent the Islamists that were blocking trade.
0: That is right.
1: On the other side of the Atlantic. And
0: but he had a twofold motivation.
1: Yeah, go ahead.
0: He had this practical vocational motivation to find the trade route, but he had the personal spiritual motivation to be able to be an evangelist to people who had never heard the good news of the birth of the Savior Jesus Christ. Remember, this new continent was cut off.
1: It
0: had no relationship with Europe, with the area that was Egypt and Israel. So they had there was no way that the message of Jesus Christ could have gotten to this new world.
1: So for him personally,
0: Columbus saw himself as one of the first missionaries to share this great message.
1: He wanted to spread the gospel.
0: Yes, he was.
1: That's incredible.
0: He had a passion for spreading the good news of the Savior like no one else, really. He was a remarkable man.
1: Christopher Columbus Day, here we are. And maybe if you'd thought a little bit further than our conversation, maybe we need to go back to focus on the central point. Christopher Columbus was a brave man. He was a godly man, and he was an explorer and a trailblazer among all. And Scott Powell, thank you so much. I want you back on with me to talk about the new book, which will be out very soon, 1776 Rising, and it's about saving the country, literally. And
0: it is.
1: I appreciate your time today. Thank you so much.
0: Okay. Thank you, Gary Jeff.
1: You got it. Todd Sheets will join us in just a few moments as we continue on this Monday night cap on 700 WLW.
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16: 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Those men, trusted educators, football coaches, and twins, are now facing more than 50 charges related to alleged child sex abuse. 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This is a story about a group of women who say they survived the abuse, who took matters into their own hands and are still fighting for the girls they used to be.
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16: They're telling their story in a new season of Dig, coming soon from the Kentucky Center for Investigative Reporting.
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1: So, real quickly, before news, one story that we didn't get to was Scott Powell about Christopher Columbus. I wanted to relate now. About 8 weeks into Columbus's journey to the New World, the first journey, his crew, which was almost all Spanish, decided that they were going to mutiny and throw Columbus overboard right there in the middle of the ocean. And Columbus caught wind of this, obviously, and went to his cabin and prayed, cried out to the Lord and said, Lord, how do I keep this from happening? How do I keep this journey alive? And the Lord spoke to him and said, tell them to give you 3 days, odd amount of time, 3 days, from crucifixion to resurrection or whatever. And give me 3 days, and if you don't see land, if we don't have land full, then you can do what you want. On the morning of the third day, they spotted land. The mutiny was over, and Christopher Columbus had successfully made it across the ocean to do all the other things that we give him credit for doing. But making it was job one. 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
13: Bipartisan pushback as Trump makes a deal with Putin. With the 930 report, I'm Sean Gallagher. Breaking now, President Trump's deal to purchase diesel fuel from Russia criticized by both Democrats and Republicans. While the White House says it's being done to lower diesel prices, experts say the deal won't have a big impact on prices, which have skyrocketed due to the Iran war. Critics also say the deal with Russia will only empower Vladimir Putin to prolong the war, and the amount of diesel the U.S. is getting won't do much.
14: He can't affect the Houthis and the Saudis, and he can't affect that oil that's coming out of Saudi Arabia. Where he does have a little bit of a lever is with Ukraine. And so what he's doing here is making deals with Putin, 1.8 million tons, which equates to somewhere between 12 and 16 hours worth of U.S. consumption. So it's not going to move the needle. It's not going to move prices in any significant way.
13: ABC News contributor, retired Marine Colonel Steve Ganyard. The Iran war, among other issues, hurting Trump's approval rating and could cost his party majorities in both chambers on Capitol Hill next month. The president back in Ohio trying to rally his base as voters in the state are already casting their ballots. More on that coming up. Now the latest. Traffic and weather together and taking a look at the major interstates and highways. No new accidents.
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21: And for daybreak for Tuesday, mostly clear. A morning low is 64 degrees. The rest of our Tuesdays, just sunny skies and a high of 86. At night, mostly clear, and we're down to 67. From your severe weather station, I'm 9 First Warning Chief Meteorologist Steve Raleigh. 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
13: Currently 65 degrees. Republicans are in danger of losing both the House and Senate in the November midterms as President Trump, who has seen some of his lowest approval ratings during his time in office, continues to hold rallies in states where Republican candidates find themselves in close races where they're either tied or even trailing their Democratic opponents. Trump back in Ohio for the second time in 9 days for an event in Youngstown tonight after trying to rally GOP support in the Dayton area October 3rd. In Ohio, both the Republican nominee for governor Vivek Ramaswamy and U.S. Senate nominee John Husted are in tight races, with polls showing Democrats Dr. Amy Acton and Sherrod Brown with the advantage. Trump's net approval rating in Ohio, according to Civics figures, is down to negative 18 as of today. Cincinnati-based Kroger is set to cut around 3,000 corporate positions over the next 3 years, employees learning the news today during an all-company call. This move, according to a statement from CEO Greg Foran, will reduce the number of corporate employees to around 5,200. Monday night football action, almost halftime in L.A. as the Bills currently lead the Rams 13-7, just 20 seconds left to go until the half. MLB postseason Game 2 National League Championship Series earlier this evening. Brewers beating the Dodgers 7-4 as they take a 2-0 lead in the best of seven. Milwaukee seeking its first ever National League pennant. Brewers did win the American League pennant back in 1982. Game 1 of the American League Championship Series in Tampa Bay right now. It's the Rays leading the Guardians 2-0 bottom of the fifth. Our next update is at 10 o'clock. I'm Sean Gallagher, News Radio 700 WLW.
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10: In this half hour on the Nightcap, we have investment banker, economic expert, and guy that I love talking to about such things, Todd Sheets, who is also the author of 2008, What Really Happened, about the financial meltdown at the end of the Bush term that led us straight to Obama. Oh, all the hand-wringing, all the fear-mongering, and what did we get for that? Nothing good. Really? And it's back again, only this time the big boogeyman is wearing a costume that says AI or SI on it. And that, along with the data centers and artificial intelligence reaching a sentient kind of pose as human beings, will eliminate humanity as we know it. And everything else that's being said that's meant to scare you, and some of the people doing the scaring are the people who are leading the charge in SI right now. It just doesn't quite wash with me, or does it wash with Todd Sheets? Todd, welcome back to the show.
11: Jerry, Jeff, great to be back with you again.
10: Every time in human history, and especially in this country, but it's happened over and over again in human history, there was some new evolution, some new revolution, some new invention that was going to foretell the end of all mankind. And we've experienced it more recently, the scamdemic number one in 2020 and those ensuing years, where the lockdowns and the mandates and the shutdowns greatly crippled our country, our children, and our society, and caused all kinds of problems, but mainly because of the fear they invoked in presenting what this cold virus was going to do and the exaggerations and all of the numbers there. But it's happened over and over again in this country alone, but in as I mentioned at the top, in the course of all humankind, there's always been some, I can't imagine what the cavemen thought about the invention of the wheel and how awful it was. So if you want to elaborate a little bit more, Todd, I surely appreciate it. What do you think of all this?
11: Yeah, I'd be delighted to. My sentiments are exactly like yours. I mean, Adam Smith wrote about this many years ago, 250 years ago or so. He talked about the man of system who believes he can arrange the pieces. He believes he can arrange the members of society in the same way that a chess master can arrange the pieces on the chessboard. Mm-hmm. And what the man of system doesn't quite understand is that the pieces on the chessboard all, you know, have only the motion that the chess master gives them. But in society, all the members of society have a motion all their own. And the people that are trying to organize or take over with, under whatever excuse it is that they're using, whether it's COVID, or we can go back to the creation of nuclear weapons, you know, back in the 40s and the 50s, mm-hmm. and Albert Einstein predicting that that would be a disaster if it wasn't placed under the oversight of a world government. Or we could go back to the 1960s and 70s when Paul Ehrlich, who was a noted scientist from Stanford, became an international sensation by writing about the population bomb and the coming massive waves of starvation that were going to occur. Hey, and all of society.
10: And you know what, Todd? Today in this country, we don't have a problem with overpopulation. We have a problem with underpopulation. We're not replacing ourselves. So Paul Ehrlich was exactly 180 degrees wrong about that.
11: Yeah, absolutely. And so we've just seen this over and over again, and then more recently on a big scale with the climate change catastrophe that yep. was predicted, you know, by Al Gore and others going back to the mid-2000s. And, you know, since then we've seen literally trillions of dollars spent by Western democracies, not to mention disastrous policies in many countries that have shut down their energy-producing capabilities as a result of that. And yet here we are, none of this has even moved the dial on the climate or the global temperatures or those kinds of things. So there's always this motivation, which Adam Smith recognized, for certain people to want to have greater control over the systems. You know, for people, the expert class, we could call it, want to have greater control over the systems that they're a part of or that they oversee. And these potential catastrophes become the excuse for trying to create those systems. And, you know, now we're seeing it here again with artificial intelligence, as you mentioned at the beginning of this.
10: And we saw it with Y2K. Remember, it was going to be 2000.
11: Absolutely.
10: The computers won't recognize this. Everything will be lost. You're going to lose all your money in the bank and yada, yada, yada. And it just continued nonstop until the stroke of midnight, 2000. January 1st, 2000, and everything was fine.
11: So airplanes were going to be falling out of the sky. Do you remember that? I mean, I was a young investment banker flying around at that time, and I can remember there were experts who absolutely believed all of these things were going to happen. So it keeps repeating itself over and over again.
10: Well, what's amazing too is that the things that are really impactful, that are really harmful to our country and to other countries, things like unvetted, unfettered, illegal immigration into a country and the criminals that are being brought in and you don't know who they are, those are real issues, and they're being poo-pooed by the other side of the conversation by saying, these are just people. We shouldn't have any borders. And the things that really, really matter in most people's lives, there's no red flags about them at all, seemingly.
11: Exactly. You hit on one with the immigration, which, look, I believe in immigration.
10: Yes.
11: If you don't have people coming for social welfare programs and they're coming here to work and contribute and be a part of the system like were back in the 1800s, 1900s, but the welfare system changes that. And then the other thing that happens is not only do they poo-poo it on the other side, they actively promote it because I think, and many others do as well, you know, they're trying to run a playbook similar to the one that helped turn California into a one-party system. And we see what a disaster that's been out there. And then we see it with other things like, you know, as you're alluding to, with the socialist movement that's yep. going on right now. And all you have to do at this point in time, you know, is pull up one of your screens, whether it's a TV or the phone, and look at the riots that are going on in the streets in France right now because they can't cut anything to prevent themselves from going into bankruptcy. And, you know, that's the clearest and best sign of where the real dangers are out there that we ought to be concerned about right now. So, yeah, it takes our attention away from the real risks and get us to focus on things that enables them to gain even more control over the system that pushes us even further down the road towards the kind of things that are happening in France and England and other parts of the world right now.
10: I saw a report this morning, Todd, that only 15 of the 50 groups participating in the riots in Paris, only 15 of those groups were student-run or organized groups. It said it was just a protest over education, the long hours and the lack of dollars paid for education. And 35 groups were either foreign or they were political parties, all socialist communist. It's about taking down a country. It's not about trying to create a more justice-oriented economy. It's about taking down a country, taking down ideals. And they're trying to do it in the United States of America, too. Let's get back to SI just for a moment. Let's talk about the benefits just so far of the SI boom in this country when it comes to our GDP, when it comes to foreign investment in our country, when it comes to actual employment and individual wealth. As far as it increasing, and it has been increasing, that is never, never played up on the mainstream news. But it's happening in real time as these data centers are being built, as AI and SI becomes more embedded in our society. It's actually been very beneficial so far, has it not?
11: Yeah. Absolutely. It's driving overall economic growth, as you suggested, with the data centers. It's driving employment growth and related construction growth in many areas. There are now some good documentaries out there. Meta put one out about the data center that they put in Louisiana. And there are people from Louisiana, and these aren't just people that they picked out of the crowd, so to speak. You know, it's like the politician who oversaw the negotiations with Meta about the data center and a local school board official talking about how the data center has literally transformed the community and taken a small kind of dying community and created new jobs. There are new restaurants opening. You know, there's all these ancillary benefits. The tax revenues have gone up so much that teachers within the community got a $50,000 bonus last year.
10: Wow.
11: So that's at the micro level. And then at the macro level, let's go back to what we were talking about right before we segued to this. This is the thing that can help us keep from ending up like these European countries. You know, our debts and our deficits are not that far away from where they are in France. They're not quite as bad on the debt side, but the deficits are similar. The difference is we have an opportunity to grow our way out of these problems. And if we do, it's going to have to take something significant like superintelligence, which I really believe is going to trigger something like a new industrial revolution. And unfortunately, we've been taught so many falsehoods about what happened in the industrial revolution. What really happened there was that human productivity went way up because of factory and assembly line type developments and creations, the same way that productivity will probably go up with our super intelligence now. As productivity went up, the prices of goods plummeted. Cost of an automobile went from over $1,000 down to under $300. As costs came down, demand exploded for these products. And so in fields, in areas like automotives and everywhere else this happened, all of a sudden, even though people were much more productive, and you might have thought, oh, we're not going to need as many people doing these things. We actually needed a lot more people to meet the demand. And then as that happened, wages went up and work weeks were shortened. And I think that's the same kind of cycle that we're going to see repeat itself here with superintelligence. It can kick off the kind of long-running economic boom that we saw throughout that Industrial Revolution period, that we saw for roughly 20 years after Reagan made similar kinds of reforms that opened up the computer revolution and that kind of thing in the 80s. And that's the kind of thing that can help us grow our way out of the debts and the deficits that, going back to what you were saying earlier, are the real great risks that we are facing right now.
10: Obviously, in the middle of a contentious midterm election cycle, and we're just days away from Election Day, people are voting already. In Ohio, Sherrod Brown, who's challenging for the Senate seat against John Husted, one of his big ads are these farmers talking about, nobody asked for these data centers. You know, John Husted has supported this, and he's just trying to ruin our way of life and kill our jobs, and we can't afford this. And it's like I said, it's being used as the hammer of fear. And every time somebody wields the hammer of fear and tells you to run for your life, it's better probably just to stand where you are and wait and see what happens. And we're doing that now with SI, and I hope we continue on this path that President Trump has set us on, because you're right. This could be the biggest explosion of economic growth, not just for corporations, but for every single American in this country. And it needs to be done right, but it needs to happen. And if we're at the forefront as a country in this, we're going to reap benefits for years to come, Todd Sheets, I believe.
11: We will lead the world for the next 50 years if we get this right and we stay at the head of it. And fortunately, we're already there. And as you said, fortunately, we have Trump, who has taken an approach to this which is very consistent with the ideas that we've just talked about today, which is why I'm very optimistic we will lead the world forward, and this will be part of what helps us grow our way out of the problems that so many misguided politicians have led us into over the last couple decades.
10: Todd Sheets, where can people find you if they want to?
11: Yeah, so I write a free weekly piece called On Wealth and Progress. It's available on Substack free of charge, or it's also available as a podcast, a short, usually 8 to 10 minute kind of podcast on any of the major services, including YouTube.
10: Todd, thank you for being of major service to us this evening. I appreciate your time, as always.
11: Great to be with you again.
10: You got it. Usually in the next slot at 10 o'clock on Monday nights, I've been replaying Saturday morning's Rock and Roll Archaeology with the music professor, Jim LaBarbera. That's going to happen tomorrow night at 10 o'clock, so we can make way for more very, very good, pertinent, relevant guests like John Lott, Dr. John Lott, coming up right after the news at 10 o'clock from the Crime Prevention Research Center on guns and violence and crime. We're still living with it, although it's not apparently as bad as it may seem to a lot of people. We'll look at the actual facts and figures in just a few on the Nightcap on 700 WLW.
0: Are you fed up with being the shortest in the room?
4: Yeah.
0: The experts at the Minsk Institute want to help.
4: Oh, yeah?
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16: An accident at a Six Flags theme park with the 10 o'clock report. I'm Sean Gallagher, breaking now. A deadly accident today involving a roller coaster at Six Flags over Georgia.
17: Riders on this popular roller coaster at Six Flags evacuated after a passenger reportedly died while on the ride. The Goliath is one of the largest rides at Six Flags over Georgia. The car stopped near the top of the ride, people taking off one by one.
16: ABC News' Faith Abube, Six Flags, in a statement saying, quote, "We are deeply saddened by the guest incident at our park today. Our thoughts and heartfelt condolences are with the guest family, friends, and loved ones." The Goliath roller coaster reaches a height of 200 feet and has a maximum speed of 70 miles per hour. Now the latest traffic and weather together, and taking a look at the major interstates and highways right now, no new accidents.
15: Now, the latest forecast from the Jake Sweeney Chevrolet Weather Center. 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Together, let's drive.
18: Heading into our Tuesday, it's mainly clear. We'll see a 7 a.m. temperature of 64. Coming up on our Tuesday is just bright sunshine and my high, 86. At night, starry skies and a low down to 67. From your severe weather station, I'm 9 First Warning Chief Meteorologist Steve Raleigh. 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
16: Currently 63 degrees. The midterm election's 22 days away and Ohio's early in-person voting period now in its second week, with county election boards open through Friday from 8 a.m. to 5 p.m. Numbers from week one of early voting show some trends.
19: If the early voting numbers are any indication, turnout in the midterms this year could well surpass the totals from 4 years ago. Hamilton County numbers for last week show that almost 9,500 people cast ballots in person. That's up 160% from 2022. Of the people voting so far in Hamilton County, Democrats outnumber Republicans by a 4-to-1 margin. Best turnout in the past 3 decades in a midterm in Hamilton County was 2018. 57% of the registered voters cast ballots. Typically, the midterms don't attract as much attention as the presidential year. Last time we elected a president, there was almost a 70% turnout in Hamilton County. Brian Combs, News Radio, 700 WLW.
16: With polls showing tight races for governor and U.S. Senate and the Democratic nominees having the edge, President Trump back in Ohio for the second time in 9 days and held a rally in Youngstown tonight. A Hamilton County grand jury indicting a man who allegedly tried to rape someone at gunpoint in Evanston when he was a teen. Naziah Gibson was 14 at the time when the alleged incident happened in April 2016. Now 24 years old, Gibson charged with 2 counts of attempted rape and 1 count each of aggravated robbery and gross sexual imposition. He's currently being held in the Madison Correctional Institution on unrelated charges. Monday Night Football action in L.A., early third quarter, the Rams lead the Bills 14-13. MLB postseason game 2, National League Championship Series earlier this evening. It was the Brewers over the Dodgers 7-4 as Milwaukee now has a 2-0 lead in the series. The Brewers are seeking their first ever National League pennant. They did win the American League pennant when they were in the American League in 1982. Game 1 American League Championship Series. Guardians have just tied it with a solo home run. It's tied at 2 right now. They're tied at 2 against the Rays right now in Tampa Bay in the top of the 7th. Our next update is at 10:30. I'm Sean Gallagher, News Radio 700 WLW.
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18: Into another hour of this nightcap, Monday night, October 12, 2026. Gary Jeff Walker. Welcoming back to the program a frequent guest in years past, and he's back again. Thanks so much for taking the time. Dr. John Lott, an economist and a gun and crime expert and the head of the Crime Prevention Research Center, the CPRC, also crimeresearch.org if you'd like to find out more after our conversation. But Dr. Lott, welcome back to the show. How are you this evening?
22: Doing great. Thanks for having me on.
18: No. Thanks for, like I said, taking the time tonight to talk with us a little bit. There was a report that you published about the CDC and what they were saying about people using guns for protection and citing stats and how the CDC was pressured by a gun activist, in other words, an anti-gun activist, Mark Bryant, to take down some facts that they had on their website. Can you explain this to me?
22: Yeah. Back in 2013, the Centers for Disease Control did a study with the National Academy of Sciences that looked at different types of issues dealing with guns, among them the rate that people use guns defensively in order to stop crime. And they put up a link on their website to the study. And that was up there until May 2022 when the Centers for Disease Control took it down. And their Freedom of Information Act requests found out exactly kind of the discussion that the CDC had in deciding to take it down. You had the Biden administration had linked up gun control groups with the Centers for Disease Control. And the gun control groups, like the Gun Violence Archive, complained to the CDC that having that information on defensive gun uses up on their website was making it more difficult for the gun control groups to go and push for the types of gun control laws that they wanted to have. Which seems inappropriate to me for the Centers for Disease Control to even be talking about those types of reasons for taking data down.
18: Yeah.
22: But anyway, they took it down. And then now under the Trump administration, it was put back up the way it was to begin with. The problem was the initial Centers for Disease Control website post didn't really reflect what was in the National Academy of Sciences report. The original post had said that there were between 60,000 and 2.5 million defensive gun uses that occurred each year. If you actually read the National Academy of Sciences report, they say that those low numbers were not accurate because they didn't directly ask people whether or not they had used a gun defensively. And the Centers for and the National Academy of Sciences report said the low estimate was actually about 500,000 involving just handguns.
4: Not 60, not 60,000, but 500,000.
22: Right.
4: Yeah.
22: And that only involved handguns. All guns would be up to over 3 million. And so anyway, in July, the Trump administration put it back the way it was originally. And then in September, they corrected it so that the low estimate now was 500,000. And so it actually reflected what was in the National Academy of Sciences report. So that's... You know, and of course, the gun control groups are very upset that information has been put back up.
4: They're upset about the actual information that at least 500,000 people used a handgun in defense of themselves or someone else or their property. And of course, they would be upset about that because it flies in the face of their, you know, creating boogeymen out of guns. When guns obviously are not the issue.
22: Yeah. So, I mean, it was, you know, it's just interesting to see how kind of politics works. And
4: yeah.
22: I guess I've long felt that government just can't keep politics out of the decisions that it makes on different issues, which is very unfortunate.
4: Why would...
22: I mean, if you care about trying to save the most lives... You know, you want to make sure you get accurate information and you don't let politics kind of interfere with that.
4: Well, I find it kind of odd that the Centers for Disease Control is even involved in publishing studies about using a gun for self-defense. I mean, I thought they were about, looking for the next pandemic or worrying about a measles outbreak or something. Are guns a disease that need to be studied by the CDC? I don't think so.
22: Well, people on the left will want to do that. Look, the Crime Prevention Research Center, we did a survey of academic researchers who do research on, mm-hmm. on gun control issues. And what you find is that criminologists and economists tend to be very skeptical of gun control. Public health people tend to be much more sympathetic towards it. And so, you know, the federal government spends about $100 million a year on financing public health research. And so, you know, basically what happens is the Democrats know the types of researchers that are more likely to give them the types of results that they want. And so that's where they want to funnel the money to. And so the Centers for Disease Control deals with public health type issues. And so it's basically through that that they have gotten involved in this issue over time.
4: Are you seeing at the CPRC, John, that what we keep hearing from FBI numbers and law enforcement numbers, members around the country, that violent crime is overall at a pretty sharp low comparatively?
22: Oh, yeah, no. I mean, you look at murders. The federal government has been collecting data on murders since 1900, so
4: right.
22: 126 years. And last year, well, the last year of the Obama administration, it was 5 per 100,000. Last year, it fell to 4.1 per 100,000, which is the lowest that it had ever recorded previously. Mm-hmm. And if you look at the data for the first 6 months of this year, at an annual rate, it looks like it's down to about 3.4 per 100,000. So, I mean, this is historically low murder rates in the United States. We've never seen anything even remotely similar to this. In terms of having such a low murder rate. And so, you know, it's really a major accomplishment. And I don't think it's really rocket science why we suddenly have seen this huge drop in murder and violent crime. And before I go into that, just to point out,

0: U.S. attorneys around the country are much more seriously going after crime. You look at Washington, D.C. During the Biden administration, the U.S. attorney, who was appointed by Biden, refused to bring criminal charges against 67% of those who were arrested by police in D.C. Under Trump, that it's no longer 67%. It's down to 4%. They're only refusing to bring criminal charges against 4%. And not only that, but the criminal charges that they're bringing against them are much more serious. So many of even that third that were being charged during the Biden administration were not facing serious consequences. They were asking for probation and other light penalties for even the ones that they brought criminal charges against. You know, plus you had things like federalization of law enforcement in Washington, D.C. and Memphis, two places which had among the highest murder rates in the country. And so, you know, there are other changes. Plus, just look what's happened with illegal aliens. I don't think it's a coincidence that during the Biden administration, when we had this largest inflow of illegal aliens ever, into the United States, we also saw a huge increase in violent crime. I mean, we know that there were about 12.8 million illegal aliens that we know came across. That includes people who voluntarily turned themselves in at the border, those that were caught, plus so-called gotaways, people that we saw coming across the border we didn't catch. I don't know how many more millions beyond that, because we don't, the people who came across that we didn't see. And the problem was is that 67% of the border agents who would normally be guarding the border were pulled off of duty and were instead being used to process the illegal aliens that were being admitted into the country. You had 30% of the passive monitoring equipment along the border was broken and was not being fixed by the Biden administration. So you had large areas of the border that were, you had no eyes on at all. And so you had this huge influx that are occurring at the same time we had this big increase in violent crime. And now the border's closed. It's been about a 98% drop in illegals crossing the border. And you're deporting criminal illegal aliens. 70% of those who have been deported have either been convicted or charged with a crime. And many of the other 30% had criminal records in their home countries. And the thing is, it's not just the ones that you're deporting. The ones you haven't caught, they don't want to be deported. How do they keep from getting deported? Well, they keep from getting deported by not getting arrested. Because if the police pick them up and take them into a local county courthouse where they're going to be charged, ICE could be waiting there in order to deport them. And so what happens is that since they don't want to get deported, they want to stay off of police radar. And how do you stay off of police radar?
1: Don't commit crime.
0: Well, you don't commit crimes. Right. Well, and so it's not just deporting the ones you've caught. It's deterring the ones that you haven't even caught yet from committing crime.
1: Right. And when you enforce the laws, that is a deterrent for some of those people. And, you know, we talk about sanctuary cities and sanctuary states like Minnesota, like New York, and all these other places where they're not, the local people aren't allowed to notify ICE that they have an illegal in detention, so ICE can come and pick them up. And then you get all this violence, like the shooting in New York of this guy who was called by his neighbors a menace to society. I'm glad he's gone, you know, and yet the mainstream media is painting an entirely different picture of Oscar Belgal than the truth for their own, you know, for their own biased purposes. If you don't have the sanctuary state or city policies, then you don't have the violence surrounding the detention centers or the courts that we've seen in Minneapolis, in New York, and all the other places where that is the case.
0: I mean, this shooting that occurred last week in New York that the media was hyperventilating about. Right. You know, here you had an individual who had been, he'd been in the United States illegally since 2022. The Biden administration had picked him

0: up, but then released him. He had been convicted of a violent crime. He had like a dozen other violent crimes that he had, or felonies that he had been arrested for, but then released. And ICE had put detainers out on him each time, but New York City refused to recognize and obey with those retainers. If they had released him to ICE, you know, here you have a guy who's incarcerated. It's relatively violence-free just to transfer him while he's incarcerated to ICE. Instead, they put him on the street. He uses his vehicle to try to go and hit ICE officers that are there. You know, if you're going to use a deadly weapon like a vehicle to try to kill or maim officers, you have to expect them to be able to go and protect themselves. Mm-hmm. And, you know, why, you know, people have to ask themselves why these Democratic areas fight tooth and nail against either imprisoning or deporting these illegal aliens that are here, who have, even by their own standards in these Democratic areas, been violent felons. And so, you know, but they seem to want to keep them there. They won't, they release them, don't require that they put up bail in a place like New York, and release them onto the street to go and commit yet more crimes.
1: And yet the men and women of ICE are getting this continual bad rap, like they're out there just killing people. Renee Good and Petty would be alive in Minnesota had they not been following the sanctuary city and sanctuary state policies, where they would not hand violent illegal immigrants over to ICE. There would have been no protest. John Lott from the Crime Prevention Research Center, real quickly before you go, a stat you were quoting me, only 2% of counties in America, what?
0: 2% of counties in the United States account for 57% of firearm murders. And if you ever do what's called a murder map to see how they're concentrated, what you find is about 2/3 of those murders in those 2% of the counties occur within about 10 block areas within those counties. Yeah. So firearm murders and murders generally are extremely heavily concentrated in very tiny areas within the United States.
1: Not surprising. CrimeResearch.org, if you'd like to find out more. Dr. John Lott, thank you so much for your time.
0: Thank you for being there.
1: You bet. The Nightcap moves along, and up next, Rabbi Daniel Schoenbuch on Mamdani, on Abdul El-Sayed, and Islamism and anti-Semitism, as we continue on 700 WLW.
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33: Kroger is axing 3,000 corporate jobs to slash grocery prices. With the 1030 report, Travis Lair, breaking now. Kroger is cutting 3,000 corporate jobs over the next 3 years. That is more than 36% of its central desk workforce. Right here in Cincinnati, CEO Greg Foran says the grocery giant simply has too many headquarters layers and too much overhead. The plan? Automate routine office work and plow those savings directly into lowering shelf prices to take on Walmart, Costco, and Amazon. Specific department cuts start rolling out in the coming months. Now, let's take a look at the latest traffic and weather together. Looking pretty good. No major accidents or slowdowns to report.
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0: Heading for daybreak for Tuesday, mostly clear. A morning low is 64 degrees. The rest of our Tuesdays, just sunny skies and a high of 86. At night, mostly clear, and we're down to 67. From your severe weather station, I'm 9 First Warning Chief Meteorologist Steve Raleigh. 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
33: 63 degrees, fair skies at beautiful historic Lumpkin Airport. Suburban sprawl is pushing deeper into Boone County. Fisher Homes wants to build Cloverlin, a 687-unit subdivision across 78 acres of farmland off Long Branch Road, right next to Ballyshannon. But county planners warn that kind of density cannot move forward until the state finds the cash to widen Camp Ernst Road. Classes at Coleraine High School were canceled today following the sudden passing of Dean of Students and Assistant Football Coach Jeff Woltz. Woltz suffered a fatal heart attack over the weekend. Northwest Local Schools opened the building as a crisis center with grief counselors on hand for students and staff. Regular classes resume Tuesday morning. The city of Cincinnati is off the hook for an 11-day public records delay. Ohio Supreme Court ruled today that minor red tape delays in citing legal exemptions for redacted police files do not justify cash fines or legal fees so long as the city turns over the records in a reasonable window. Fiscal courts across central Kentucky slamming the door on massive AI data centers. Mercer County voted down rural zoning exemptions today. Lexington extended its building moratorium, and Scott County is weighing an outright ban. Local residents and officials fear tech giants will drain water supplies and overload the regional electric grid. Federal agents rocked Capitol Hill before dawn this morning, executing a search warrant at the Washington, D.C. residence of Minnesota Congresswoman Ilhan Omar. Investigators are reportedly probing decades-old immigration and naturalization records. Omar blasted the raid as political intimidation weeks before the midterms, while federal officials maintain the inquiry is proceeding strictly through the courts. An attack on commercial shipping outside the Persian Gulf. Maritime authorities confirm a drone struck an oil tanker anchored off Oman. The Omani Coast Guard rescued 9 crew members. Naval teams are still searching the Gulf of Oman for 2 missing mariners from India. A dramatic farm rescue in Carroll County. Nearly 80 first responders worked for 3 hours to free a 45-year-old farmer caught in a silo auger. Crews cut straight through the roof of a 60-foot silo to extract the man before rushing him by ambulance to an Akron trauma unit. Local surgeons at the Christ Hospital just notched a medical first for Greater Cincinnati. Dr. John Schilling performed a single-port robotic gallbladder removal, routing all instruments through one tiny 1-inch cut in the belly button to drastically cut down pain and send patients home same day. And over the Rhine, Findlay Market is eyeing a new eyeing a major glow up for its 175th birthday. Officials launched a $21 million capital campaign to modernize merchant refrigeration, overhaul aging utilities, and build a brand new public gathering plaza. And finally, in sports, the Bengals are reinforcing their defensive lineup, claiming rookie linebacker Jack Kaiser off waivers to reunite him with defensive coordinator Al Golden. Coach Zach Taylor is coming off Sunday's 31-24 win in Miami, praising safety Jordan Battle for his 2 critical interceptions while awaiting medical updates on linebacker Swayze Bozeman's forearm injury. Next update at 11 o'clock. Breaking news anytime. Travis Laird, News Radio 700 WLW.
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9: What's happening, fellow sports fans? It's Andy West. Let's take a look back on this day in sports history, October 12th. We'll start off today in 1979. Boston Celtics guard Chris Ford scores the first three-point basket in NBA history in the first quarter of a 114-106 win against the Houston Rockets at Boston Garden. The game also marks the debut of Boston Celtics rookie Larry Bird. Jumping ahead 10 years, today in 1989, and what some consider to be the worst or best trade in the NFL, depending on what side you were on, Dallas running back Herschel Walker is traded from the Cowboys to the Minnesota Vikings for five players and six future draft picks that include future stars Emmitt Smith, Russell Maryland, Kevin Smith, and Darren Woodson. It paved the way for the Cowboys' 1992, 93, and 95 Super Bowl titles. And today in 2016, Toronto Maple Leafs rookie Austin Matthews became the first player in the modern era to score four goals in his first NHL game. He was the number one pick in the NHL draft that year and certainly lived up to the hype in his first game on the ice in the NHL.
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0: Up next on the Nightcap, we have a guest I've been anticipating highly. He is a psychologist. He is an author. He is someone who cares about this country. He's known as a rabbi for America's doctor, or rabbi. He's not a doctor. He doesn't claim to be a doctor. He's a psychologist. He's Rabbi Daniel Schoenbuch. And Daniel, Rabbi, please forgive me for calling you a doctor when you're a rabbi and a psychologist. But, you know, almost anybody can be a doctor these days if you just say you are. I guess that identifies you. And, in fact, I've been urging my listeners on Saturday morning because of Abdul El Sayed that they should call me doctor because, you know, I feel like a doctor. But anyway, I digress. Rabbi Daniel Schoenbuch, welcome to the show.
10: Great to be here.
0: You were one of the people who fought so hard against Zohran Mamdani becoming mayor of New York, and how as many as, 30% of New York City's Jewish population voted for Mamdani? Is that correct, Rabbi?
10: The statistics aren't clear, but let's assume that, and let's assume 70% were very much against Zohran Mamdani as well.
0: Okay, but what I'm asking is, how in the world can a clear-thinking person who happens to be Jewish vote for someone who was obviously not a friend to Israel or to Jewish people? I don't understand.
10: It's a great question. I believe the reason historically is Jews have been Democrats since FDR, and our parents are Democrats, our grandparents are Democrats. But right now, the Democratic Party is not a place that's welcoming the Jewish community anymore. They have adopted policies and people like Zohran Mamdani, the Democratic Socialists of America, which is a highly funded organization that supports highly Islamic causes, extreme Islamic causes, left-wing socialist causes. We call it the Red-Green Alliance. Mamdani represents two of these poles together in one party. So some people voted just Democrats. He's a good speaker online. He promises everything to everybody. But we see what happens.

0: who they get in. Their policies become anti-Semitic. We've had an explosion of anti-Semitism in New York City since Mamdani's been in power. He refuses to protect synagogues, refuses to protect Jewish schools, and so on. I think the exact same thing is going to happen now in Michigan. People cannot be duped. Luckily, I think that El Sayed now is being exposed for who he is, a hardcore Islamist with anti-American, anti-Semitic attitudes and policies. Mike Rogers is a great candidate for this. So I'm urging the Jewish community and others to vote for Mike Rogers in the Michigan Senate race.
1: All right. As far as Mamdani goes, there's always an element, and I've detected this element just from afar watching El Sayed in interviews and trying to backtrack previous comments and previous associations that he obviously has that everybody knows about. But there is this element of, to me, it's just snake oil salesman phoniness about both of them. And that belies the actual danger that is both of these two men to the populations they want to serve, so-called. It's like they've given them this Hollywood treatment of charismatic nothingness that's there, when really there is a lot underneath, and it's none of it is good to me. I mean, are people just falling for the charisma and the dancing on children's shows and all these other things that both these men have done as they've campaigned?
0: They are both con men. They are hardcore Islamists, hardcore socialists. No matter what Al Sayed is saying right now, we have his record about supporting Medicaid for all, Medicare for all, which is actually socializing medicine. It's going to get rid of your insurance policy, get rid of your doctor. It's going to turn our medical system into what we see in England and Canada, where you can't get an MRI for up to 12 months. What these guys do is they sell this whole thing of affordability as if they have solutions for affordability. The proof is in the pudding. They're supporting policies that drove Cuba into the ground, Venezuela into the ground, the former Soviet Union into the ground.
1: Yeah.
0: They sell affordability, but there's a hardcore Islamism there, and I think Mike Rogers uncovered it at the debate last week with El Sayed.
1: Well, and the affordability thing is if they're because they're also tied in to the Green New Deal and all of these bad ideas of the previous administration and Democrats at all. And they're feeding into that, even though that's been proved to be a false narrative by the actual climate data, that fossil fuels and carbon-based engines and the whole petroleum industry is going to kill the planet. I mean, we've heard the warnings from Al Gore for 20 years, and you know, we're still here, and the seas aren't rising, and people aren't dying of man-made climate change, but they embrace those policies. You want to talk about gas prices? If any of these people got into control of the Congress or the presidency, you know, people are complaining about $4 a gallon gas right now because of the Iran war. You want to see an affordability crisis? Elect these people and put them in power. That's the great irony of this, Rabbi, is that they are touting affordability crisis because things are temporarily higher, gas and groceries and the like. And if they get into control, if you can find anything in the store, you'll be lucky, and what you'll be paying for it is just astronomical. I mean, in my opinion, what do you think about that?
0: Forget it was the Democrats that pumped trillions of dollars into the economy during COVID,
1: yeah,
0: which caused the inflation we're in right now. I remember just a few years ago, before Donald Trump came in power, I think eggs were $12 a dozen in New York City. Now they're down to $1.50 a dozen. That was under Donald Trump. He's doing the right thing. They caused such structural damage to this country, the Democrats. They're the ones causing hyperinflation. Donald Trump got it down. And now the socialists and the Islamists are coming and saying, we don't have enough socialist policies, more control, more regulation, more taxes. This will lead to even more inflation. So people looking for results, the results are in the Common Sense Party. That's the Republican Party run by Donald Trump.
1: We're talking to Rabbi Daniel Schoenbuch about Islamists, about anti-Semitism. And specifically, as we get closer and closer to November 3rd, these midterms, especially in Michigan, where Mike Rogers, who seems to be a fine man with the right ideas, is facing off in it's really close. It's razor thin with Abdul El Sayed, who calls himself a capitalist, even though he's been associating with the Democrat Socialists of America and people like Hassan Piker. He calls himself a physician. He does have an MD from Columbia, but never went through residency, has never treated a patient. And he says that he said he was a dual citizen as an American and Egyptian. Now he is saying, no, that was just a family mistake. It was an argument, but I really wasn't, you know. And there are all kinds of ties to the Muslim Brotherhood in this and every other anti-Semitic Islamist kind of organization you can think of around the world. The thing I want to know, too, Rabbi, is who is funding all of this? A lot of it is coming from overseas, is it not? The funding that, you know, they complain about billionaires financing the Republican agenda and capitalism as we know it, but they have billionaires on their side who aren't even citizens of this country who are funding their campaigns. Am I right?
0: 100%. This is guy Roy Singham in China, who's funding, putting tens of millions of dollars into people like Mamdani and El Sayed. You have the whole Islamic network of the Muslim Brotherhood. This is mostly financed by Qatar, that's literally pumped in billions of dollars into American college campuses over the last 20 years or so. You have the Soros Foundation, a whole list of nonprofits and NGOs on the Islamist globalist side, all supporting these people. This has been well documented by people that have gone to these demonstrations that we've seen, the Hamas demonstrations and the Islamic demonstrations. These people are being funded by billionaires and millionaires. So everything the other side says about us, it's exactly what they're doing. And that's a very dangerous thing. This is not Americans supporting America. If you want Americans supporting America, that's Mike Rogers. If you want an Islamist whose family has very close, tight ties to the Muslim Brotherhood, who's responsible for the creation of Hamas, El Sayed's father-in-law was the director of CARE, an Islamist organization started by the Muslim Brotherhood. His mother worked for an ISIS-related organization that's been put on the terror watch list. His sister-in-law is also on the terror watch list. In fact, not only under Republicans, but under the Obama administration, she was put on the terror watch list. Everybody around him is a hardcore leftist and Islamist. And going back to your point about, is he a capitalist? Now he's saying he's a capitalist, but how can he be a capitalist if you support Medicare for all, which is socializing medicine? He's filled with contradictions and lies. He's another Mamdani. They're selling one thing. We'll do the exact opposite when they get into power.
1: March 12th of this year, a man rammed a truck into Temple Israel in West Bloomfield, Michigan. Approximately 140 preschool children were reported inside. Security guards did stop him. El Sayed condemned the attack at first, but then used the phrase, hurt people, hurt people. While discussing an Israeli strike in Lebanon, he later acknowledged, I made a mistake. But he said it. You know, all of this stuff, what I wonder, Rabbi, is how, when this is clearly on the record, statements that have been made, the campaigning with Hassan Piker, all of this is there for everyone to see. It's indisputable that it happened. It wasn't a deep fake. And now that the general election has come up and he's faced these questions and controversies, he acts like they never happened. He never said that. He never really said that, but he did. How do you do that?
0: Everything he said is online. In fact, in 2012, we have the letter. He signed a letter supporting the Muslim Brotherhood revolution against the Egyptian government. That was, if you remember, during the Arab Spring under Obama. He's hanging out with Hassan Piker, who says America deserved 9/11. It's one of his best friends. How do you get away with this? The mainstream media supports his narrative. He fits into a sort of narrative that they desperately want to support. However, I'm seeing even the great CNN is questioning him right now about his ties, when he was asked to choose between Israel and Iran, he says he wasn't sure. He's starting to crack, and that's why I think they're sending in Obama to save him. Because if you look at the real polls the last few days, Roger's only 1 point behind El-Sayed. And we know from previous elections that Republicans don't report how they're feeling. They don't want to deal with the media and the phone calls. And it might be that Rogers is up by 5. I think this is a psyop. The mainstream media wants to suppress Republican and conservative voices. They want to make sure people don't support or fund or donate to Rogers right now. I think we're going to win this race in Michigan. But I'm telling you something right now, both in Cincinnati, both in Michigan, all around the country, people have to get out and vote, literally as if their life's depended upon it. Because it's not a question anymore about a Republican or a Democrat. This is a Republican and Democrats versus the Democratic Socialists and the Islamists. This is not the Democratic Party you grew up with. Forget about it. We got to move to the Republican Party to save the country right now.
1: Rabbi Schoenbuch, do you feel like there is a growing feeling of anti-Semitism among regular people in this country? I don't see it. Maybe I'm just turning a blind eye to it, but I really don't see that in my everyday life.
0: I don't see it either. That's a lot of propaganda as well.
1: Yeah.
0: I think the anti-Semitism is coming from the Islamists and the socialists, and they know how to get a lot of media attention, like Mamdani calling for the arrest of the prime minister of the only Jewish state in the world, Bibi Netanyahu. They get the media. They're the ones causing it. Your average American, this has been the greatest country of the Jewish people in history. We are protected by the Constitution of the United States. George Washington, all the great founders of this country were deeply caring about the Jewish community, and all the evidence points in the opposite direction. It's been the safest place for Jews in world history. Now we're seeing an uptick in anti-Semitism with the rise of Islam in America and the rise of socialism. Where was it before? It wasn't existing. Rose the Islamist and the socialist. Now we're seeing more anti-Semitism on the streets of America.
1: Well, it's
0: not from your common American. I don't believe it.
1: No, and I tell you what, too, as a Christian and looking at Judaism and Christianity, neither one of those religions call for the killing of people who don't believe. The call from Christians is to love people who don't believe as you do. You know, just as Islam is the only world religion that instructs their devout followers to kill people who don't believe the way they do. I mean, it's in their holy book. It's in the Quran. So, I mean, that's another thing people need to realize about the differences in world religions. There are some that are religions, true religions of peace, and there are some that say they're religions of peace when they're absolutely the last thing. And Islamists are cut from that devout Muslim code. And I'm not trying to blanket all Muslims with this, you understand, but I'm just saying there's a definite distinction between Judaism and Islamism. And I think it's been outlined very, very finely here in this particular conversation and the conversations that are going on around the world. Rabbi, I really appreciate your time. Abdul El-Sayed against Mike Rogers in Michigan. There's no way this guy can be a member of the United States Senate. I don't think. There shouldn't be. Shouldn't be a path towards it. Thank you again for your time, and thank you for your work in this. Rabbi?
0: Great to be with you.
1: All right. Fantastic. Rabbi Daniel Schoenbuch on the Nightcap. And still to come, Dan Perkins on the Murder of America on 700 WLW.
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1: Federal agents hit a congresswoman's home before dawn with the 11 o'clock report. I'm Travis Laird, breaking now. Homeland Security agents rock Capitol Hill before sunrise, raiding the D.C. home of Minnesota Congresswoman Ilhan Omar. Investigators are reportedly digging into immigration paperwork going back decades. Omar is calling it political intimidation right before the midterms. Now, taking a look at the latest traffic and weather together. Looks like no major accidents or slowdowns to report throughout the tri-state this hour.
0: Now, the latest forecast from the Jake Sweeney Chevrolet Weather Center. 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
2: Heading into our Tuesday, it's mainly clear. We'll see a 7 a.m. temperature of 64. Coming up on our Tuesday is just bright sunshine and my high, 86. At night, starry skies and a low down to 67. From your severe weather station, I'm 9 First Warning Chief Meteorologist Steve Raleigh. 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
1: 86, you're kidding me, Steve. Right now, 63. Fair skies at beautiful historic Lunkin Airport. Kroger's pitch to lower your grocery bill is fire. 3,000 white-collar workers. The hometown grocery giant is phasing out more than a third of its central corporate staff over 3 years, replacing desk work with automation, we'll call it, so it can lower shelf prices and compete with Walmart and Costco. Department cuts start hitting this winter. A Hebron tech firm thinks airport walkways move too slow. Beltways unveiled a high-speed modular system downtown today designed to run at twice the speed of typical airport people movers so you can actually make your flight. Lebanon's city council is hitting the pause button on license plate scanners. Cops say the cameras catch car thieves and solve cases fast, but council members are balancing crime fighting with Big Brother concerns, debating how long that data should be stored and who gets to see it? The city of Cincinnati dodged a bullet in court today. The Ohio Supreme Court ruled that the city doesn't have to pay fines or legal fees just because it took 11 days to hand over redacted police files in a downtown assault case. Justices ruled that slow bureaucracy is not the same thing as bad faith. Dries Homes just bought up the last chunk of land for its new urban townhomes in central Covington. That clears the dirt for sidewalks and utilities as builders keep squeezing housing closer to the riverfront. On this Indigenous Peoples Day, which I'm sure was engaged with reverently and respectfully all day on this radio station, two new markers are up in North Bend and Lebanon. They commemorate the forced removal of the Wyandot Nation in 1843, tracing the path Native peoples were forced to march to reach steamboats on the Ohio River. Justice Department is pointing its antitrust radar at the Big Five networks. Probers are looking into whether ABC, CBS, CNN, NBC, and Fox broke monopoly laws when they banded together to shut off pool coverage after the White House booted CNN. And a federal judge just pulled the plug on Homeland Security commercials starring President Trump. The court ruled that taxpayers should not foot the bill for political promotions. The government's excuse for why ads ran over the weekend anyway, an email delay. Finally, if you're hungry tonight, Taco Week still officially on. 26 taquerias across the tri-state rolling out $3 tacos all week long to get people in the door. Next update is at 11:30. Breaking news anytime. Travis Laird, News Radio 700 WLW.
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10: 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Oh.
11: At the top of this third hour of this nightcap, I am proud to bring you a fellow media guy, a media guru. I mean, radio, TV, his career spanned it all, and now podcasts. He is ubiquitous as they come, and tonight he's showing up on my show, and I'm glad to have him. Dan Perkins is his name. He's co-written a book with Sheriff Richard Mack. Is this a co-writing opportunity with the sheriff, the Democrat murder of America, Dan?
12: It's the first time I've written 12 novels and children's books, and always on my own. This was the first time I've ever written a book with a co-writer, and it was a fun experience, and challenging and interesting and frustrating and but more anything else, revealing of how the Democratic Party, since its founding in 1828, and actually it's earlier than that, because in 1790 there was a party called the Democrat Republican Party.
11: Okay.
12: And it was made up of Democrats and Republicans who came together to try and work together. And they exploded in 1820. And then out of that came the Democratic Party for the right. And it became recognized by Congress in 1828. And the Republican Party came in 1857. And Lincoln was the first candidate for the first convention in 1860.
11: Yeah, I think it's lost on a lot of people, even today, Dan, that the Republican Party, when it was founded, was the anti-slavery party. They were the party of equal rights for any human being, man, woman, or child in this country. And the Democrat Party, for years after that, was thought of as the slavery party, as the plantation party. And how that got switched in the 1960s was more than just a little bit of a magic trick by the Democrats in power and LBJ, who was a virulent segregationist. And he got this civil rights bill passed, and welfare, And I believe LBJ's actual quote about that piece of legislation was, and this is never, ever brought up in the media anywhere except on a show like this, or maybe one of yours, maybe in your book, is that LBJ is famously quoted to have said to someone in the White House, "We'll give those N-words a little, not enough to make a difference, but enough to make them vote for us for the next 200 years. And that's when the focus shifted to the Democrat Party is the party of freedom and equality, and a party that cares about black people, when they've shown very, very little evidence of that ever since." Right. Am I wrong on this, Dan?
12: No. In fact, I can even tell you, because I wrote about this before, that conversation took place between LBJ and the Democratic senator from Texas, John Tower. And John Tower was in LBJ's office as the president, and they were talking about what he was trying to do, that he was trying to do with this legislation. And Tower chastised him that you're lying to the black people and you're lying to the American people, because you want to talk about what it's going to cost as being very small, and you're only talking about 1 year, and you're not going to talk about what it's going to cost this country for the rest of time to do what you want to do. And that's when Lyndon Johnson came back and made the famous N-word. I quoted early on in my career, I was doing an interview, and I actually used the word, what the N said, the N-word.
11: Yes.
12: And the host was somebody I've been on the show many, many times. And he said to me, "You may have just ruined my career on radio." I didn't, but he got a lot of hate mail. But what we're trying to do in this book is what you're talking about. We're trying to help the American people understand that from its very founding, violence was a core tenet in the Democratic Party. You know, you talked about the slavery and Jim Crow and the KKK.
11: Yeah.
12: What most people don't know is that after the war, what happened was that the Democrats, and by the way, this is kind of like a little trivia piece.
11: Yeah.
12: Do you know what the Democrats in the South called themselves after the Civil War?
11: No.
12: White racists.
11: They called themselves that.
12: Yes, they called themselves white racists, and as an endearment to themselves. But what happened was, When they got the Jim Crow laws and they had the Ku Klux Klan, in the Jim Crow from about 1887 to 1950, there've been accounted for, but probably much more so, but there've been accounted for 4,000 black men who were hung in trees in the South.
11: Yep.
12: By the Democrats. What most people, and I've yet to find anybody that I've talked to about this, what most people do not know is that the abolitionists were from the North, and they were the one that were driving the anti-slavery movement that ultimately led to the South getting in the war. After the war, the Northern abolitionists sent white missionaries to go into the South and to try and help protect the black rights that had been won as a result of the Civil War and the constitutional amendments that were passed. In the same period of time that 4,000 blacks were murdered and hung, 1,200 white missionaries from the North were also hung.
11: Well, seemingly, it's not the Democrat Party obviously has morphed and changed again. But not for the better, Dan. There's still obviously a party that sees violence as one of their tools in the toolbox, a very important one, and we see that in cities all over the country that are Democrat strongholds, from Minneapolis to Los Angeles to New York. The title of the book is particularly poignant to me when you say the Democrat murder of America, since the Democrat Party has been the lead party

0: murdered, burned, destroyed property are now direct responsibilities of the Democratic Party. They have now taken over the terrorism, the murder, the criminality is all directed by the Democratic Party. It's no longer going to a third party. So they've stepped up and have taken on more of the responsibility to kill people, to burn down buildings and businesses, and it's now part of the actual structure of the Democratic Party.
1: I was talking to Dr. John Lott earlier from the Crime Prevention Research Center, Dan, and he cited this, and he's got all the facts and figures right in front of him. That's what they do. 2% of counties in the United States of America, 2% of counties are responsible for 57% of violent gun crime. And guess where those counties are? They are in heavily Democrat areas. Every time you see just wanton violence and you see out of control district attorneys who are turning criminals back on the streets almost as soon as they're convicted or arrested, all are in Democrat strongholds. I mean,
0: I was just going to say, I got another number for you that fits in with what you're talking about.
1: Yeah.
0: Part of the motivation of writing this book was I kept asking myself, how is it every weekend we would get the number of shootings and murders in the city of Chicago? And we did it for years, and they didn't do anything. For the last 13 years, Chicago has been the murder capital of the United States.
1: Mm-hmm.
0: And I began to wonder about that. And I found an FBI crime statistic that showed the 20 most dangerous cities in America where the crime was at the highest.
1: Mm-hmm.
0: 19 of the 20 cities were in blue states.
1: Yeah. Oh, without
0: 19
1: question.
0: 19 of the 20.
1: And you see what President Trump has done since he's been in office in this term, Dan, with the federalization of law enforcement in Washington, D.C., in Memphis, and in other cities, and how dramatically the crime rate and the violent crime and the murders have dropped in those places.
0: Yes, right. Absolutely. And it's amazing that the Democrats don't seem to care. And in reality, they don't care. They never cared. The Democratic Party, when it was formed in 1828, believed the leaders of the Democratic Party, the most important things that they had to do as a party is get money and get control. There was nothing said about helping the American people. So what happens is the Democrats identify a problem. And here's the current example. The reparation situation in California, where the bill that was passed and signed by Governor Newsom, if it's enforced, will generate $800 billion of money. That $800 billion is going to be controlled by the Democratic Party in California. And do you think it's all going to go to reparation hands? No. They're going to steal the money. And they're going to come back and they're say, well, we got started, but we were doing good things, but we've run out of money. We need even more money, and we can solve this problem. And that's what's going to happen.
1: You mean like the train? You like the train to nowhere in California?
0: Yeah,
1: I've
0: been managing money for over 50 years, and when I was an executive at Merrill Lynch in New York, we created a department which I had control over, and we purchased this private company that dealt with what is called tort liability settlements. Tort liability is where a person is injured or killed, they sue somebody, and they get money.
1: Right.
0: And that money is paid to the injured party. We knew, based on research, that any settlement over $500,000 was gone in 5 years because the people were not capable, not that they were stupid, they had no experience of dealing with tens of millions of dollars or even $1 million. And so they bought a house for their mother.

0: bought cars and jewelry, and all of a sudden it's gone.
1: Yeah.
0: And the courts were very concerned about the ability of presenting huge sums of money to people who were ill-equipped and people who were manipulated by shysters to take their money and not do anything for them. And so we created this trust that created tort liabilities, what they called structured settlements. I think if they're going to try and do reparations, they can't put $800 billion in the hands of the people because it'll be gone. And then when it's gone, when you spend your $1.2 million and you can't figure out what it was, are you going to back to California? And now we have New Jersey now studying it, and we have New York studying it. When you blow through your $1.2 million, are you going to come back to the government and say, well, it's all gone, can I have some more? And so this, again, this is the manipulation of the poor for the benefit of the Democratic Party. They don't care about people. They care about money and control, power.
1: And that hasn't changed. That's exactly what they keep saying all the time as they talk about the Democrat socialist candidates that won the primaries, Dan. Well, yeah, they said this, but we really don't care. We need them because we've got to win. We've got to get power now. And they're not even hiding it. I mean, they're being very transparent finally for the first time. And I think it's time people set up and actually listen to what they were saying.
0: Yeah, if you I live in Florida. I don't know where you're calling from, but can you imagine the state of Texas that the people will go into the voting booth and they'll vote for the elimination of prisons, the opening of the border to unrestricted passages, and the funding of benefits for illegals that are in the country, getting rid of the police department, eliminating the president? Do you really believe in your heart of hearts that the American people are going to vote for that? That's why I said at the beginning of the year, in commentaries and on shows, I don't believe that the Democrats are going to take control of the House and the Senate because they're going to be so radical that the American people are going to reject them.
1: Well,
0: and if you look and see, look what happened, they usually, when you've got a midterm, the left gets very radical, but once they've got their nominations in place, they tend to historically move towards the center to be more accommodating. Well, these Democratic socialists have not moved one iota, and the Democratic Party, as much as they've tried to move them, they can't move them, and they don't know what to do. And so you've got chaos in the Democratic Party, and the American people are not going to vote for chaos.
1: Well, your lips to God's ears, Dan. Dan Perkins,
0: yeah.
1: The book with Sheriff Richard Mack, The Democrat Murder of America. Thank you so much for spending some time tonight, illuminating conversation, and we ought to have another one before the election if you have time.
0: I'll make time, and they can get the book in either audiobook, paperback, or ebook at murderofamerica.com.
1: All right. Thank you, Dan. Take care.
0: Thank you, sir. Take care. Bye.
1: We'll wrap things up with the fur ball next.
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18: Americans are not so sure that the food on their plate is safe to eat.
19: Consumer confidence in food sold at grocery stores has dropped below 70% for the first time in a new Gallup survey. Another new low, just 47% of Americans are confident that the federal government has the ability to ensure food safety. This year's survey was conducted during a summertime outbreak of Cyclospora. The survey also found a third of Americans are not too or not at all confident in food safety at restaurants. The first time Gallup has asked that question. I'm Rory O'Neill.
18: Several companies are recalling broccoli seeds sold online nationally after a contaminated supplier lot was linked to a multi-state salmonella outbreak. The FDA says all three products trace back to a single bulk seed lot. The outbreak has sickened nearly 3 dozen people and 3 hospitalized. Cases have been reported in Idaho, Minnesota, Montana, and Washington. Health update, I'm Scott Pringle.
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21: Bluegrass State saying no to Silicon Valley. With the 1130 report, I'm Travis Lair. Breaking now, state leaders keep pitching our region as the next Silicon Heartland of the artificial intelligence revolution. But out in the counties, rural fiscal courts are slamming the brakes. The Mercer County Fiscal Court voted down special zoning for tech giants today. Lexington extended its building moratorium, and Scott County leaders in Georgetown are weighing an outright ban. Local farmers and officials say they're not interested in tech firms guzzling community water reserves and straining the regional electric grid just to power hyperscale server farms and make

0: a tech company rich. Now, let's take a look at the latest traffic and weather together. Looks like no major accidents or slowdowns to report throughout the tri-state this hour.
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2: Heading into our Tuesday, it's mainly clear. We'll see a 7 a.m. temperature of 64. Coming up on our Tuesday is just bright sunshine and my high, 86. At night, starry skies and a low down to 67. From your severe weather station, I'm 9 First Warning Chief Meteorologist Steve Raleigh. 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
0: 63 degrees, fair skies at beautiful historic Lunkin Airport. Surgeons at the Christ Hospital have unveiled a major medical first for Greater Cincinnati. Dr. John Schilling performed the region's very first single port robotic gallbladder removal, sneaking every instrument and a 3D camera through one tiny 1-inch cut right inside the belly button. The procedure means virtually no visible scarring, drastically less abdominal tissue damage, and sends patients home to sleep in their own beds the very same day. Down in Boone County, an 80-unit condominium proposal right next to Walton Town Center has run directly into a municipal brick wall. Walton Mayor Terry Courtney says a citywide sewer tap moratorium is in effect and has been since 2024, and it bars developers from pulling permits until Sanitation District Number 1 can upgrade aging downstream pipe capacity. Meanwhile, across the river in Covington, Northern Kentucky home builder Dries Homes just closed on the final dirt parcel needed to complete its urban townhome footprint. The closing secures the final right-of-way for work crews to install sidewalks and utility lines as builders keep squeezing high-density living right up to the riverfront. On this Indigenous Peoples Day, two permanent historical markers are officially unveiled in North Bend and Lebanon. They commemorate the 1843 forced removal of the Wyandot Nation from Ohio, mapping the exact overland route Native families were forced to march to reach steamboats on the Ohio River. The current management group running the historic Kentucky Castle in Versailles has brought in licensed private investigators to sweep every guest suite and restroom for hidden cameras. It is aggressive damage control following a federal inquiry and a civil lawsuit filed against founder Wes Henderson over allegations of secret recordings. And a sharp diplomatic clash in the wake of the Nobel Peace Prize. Former war crimes judge Navi Pillay took home the Peace Prize today for her work on global justice. The White House responded with slapping financial sanctions on her former tribunal. The administration froze American assets and cut off U.S. deals with the International Criminal Court, arguing that The Hague has become an unaccountable foreign panel targeting American soldiers and allies rather than enforcing real justice. And in sports, FC Cincinnati was back on the pitch at the Mercy Health Training Center in Milford this morning. Pat Noonan's squad began full tactical prep for Wednesday night's TQL Stadium battle with the New England Revolution eyeing three critical points to nail down home field advantage for the upcoming MLS playoffs. And the Cleveland Guardians won the ALCS game one today, 7-3. And right now, the Bills and Los Angeles are tied in overtime, 34-34. Next update at midnight. Breaking news anytime. Travis Laird, News Radio 700 WLW.
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2: As we get ready to put this bad boy to bed, I can't think of a better way to finish with a flourish than with our friend the furball. That's a lot of F's there. And I was really careful because when I get started, when I get started on F alliteration, you never know where I might go. Andy Furman, welcome back to the Nightcap. How are you, my friend?
11: Thank you. Thank you. I feel I'm part of the family. You know what? I want to run this by. I want to talk a little bit about Bengals, but I got a lot of things on the plate here to go with you. And I think the last time we talked about the Bengals not having a balanced offense, and they didn't have a running game, and they had like 23 yards rushing in the loss 2 weeks ago, and Joe Burrow was leading rushers. So yesterday, they give the ball to Shamar, Samaje Perine.
2: Yes.
11: 14 carries of 68 yards. And they rushed for 117 yards. So I did some research. I wanted to know. What is the situation here when a quarterback passes for like maybe more than 40 attempts a game? Do you know what the all-time NFL record for teams that have passed for 30 or more attempts in a game?
2: What is the overall win-loss record for a team that has a quarterback passing 30 or more times in a game?
11: 30 or more times a game, okay. 22,154 wins, 22,371 losses, which is a percentage of 498, which is under 500. So you would think a coach who spends so much time during the day planning a game plan for the following week, they would see that it doesn't work. You know, and majority of the times when a quarterback is throwing for 30, 40, maybe even 50, like Burrow did last week, 52 times, you're coming from behind.
2: Yep.
11: You want to stop the clock. So that's why he's throwing for 52 times. So since the year 2000, the record's 36-31 and 4,848 losses, which is 42%. They've never had a winning record for a quarterback throwing 30 or more. All right? I mean, and I could go even worse with 40 or more. But 30 or more, I think, is a good way to start. All right? Now, the most wins of 30 or more, obviously the quarterback with most wins. Take a guess. Just take a gander because you love this. This is right up your alley.
2: Oh, wow. Well, if I'd known you were coming up my alley, I would have cleaned first.
11: There you go. Okay. I'm used to it.
2: Let's see here. What is
11: the quarterback, an active quarterback? Okay, give you a hint. Active quarterback leader with 30 or more attempts since the year 2022. Active quarterback leader.
2: Okay.
11: All right.
2: Tell me.
11: I'll give you. You know who he is? Who? Patrick Mahomes. Most wins, 39.
2: That's my quarterback. That's my guy. I'm a Chiefs fan. You know that.
11: That's what I'm saying. You'd be happy about that. All right. And the New England Patriots is the best all-time team record in games where a quarterback has 30 or more pass attempts.
2: Oh, Tom Brady? Tom Brady, perhaps? Anyone? Well, anyone?
11: Yeah, well.
2: Tom Brady?
11: 30 or more. But still the best record, but still it's under 500, 293 and 316 with six ties. So it doesn't work. It doesn't work. You got to have a balanced offense. You got to run the ball and pass the ball. And that's basically what they did.
2: Right? I remember trying to play football, which I never got past the second practice because I came home and I told my mom, I said, Mom, I think I'm going to play basketball. That football hurts. I was like going into eighth grade or something. I said, that just hurts too much to play. But
10: I remember the discussion then, and it's an age-old adage in the game of football, Andy. There's only three things can happen when you pass the ball, and two of them aren't good.
11: Right.
10: So, I mean, keeping the ball on the ground is a ticket to success for the, if you can do it. I'm not sure the Bengals have the personnel to consistently do that, though, and that's the issue. That's why Joe was passing so much.
11: At the end of the day, people say it's a W. So, and I'm not going to be one of those guys saying, you know, they won, but they won. Okay, it's the end of it. But I think there's a lot of things they need to do to clean up. And I think sometimes, and they said they were sloppy. I think sometimes, I'll give them the benefit of the doubt, I think sometimes you play to the talent of your competition.
10: Oh, yeah.
11: And the Miami Dolphins are probably the worst team in the National Football League.
10: The fact that it was as close as it was, Andy, even though it was home in Miami, did not give me a whole lot of hope for the rest of this season for this team.
11: I saw putting a lot of camera shots and zooming in on their defensive coordinator of the Dolphins. To me, and he was blowing bubbles. He had like bubble gum in his mouth. To me, it looked like he couldn't wait for the game to end, really. And I don't blame him, really. I mean, it was terrible. I mean, they're not a good football team. And how long are they going to stick with Malik Willis? He could be the worst quarterback I've ever seen in my life. Seriously. Oh. I may even go so far as to say even in college, in the college level, too. He just has no concept of what to throw to football.
10: I had visions of Akili Smith watching Malik Willis.
11: He was better than this guy.
10: I think he was, better actually.
11: Yeah, he was.
10: But
11: May I move on?
10: I want you to move where you need to move, Andy. I want you to feel comfortable, and I hope that this is not a sign of further constipation later on down the line.
11: No, I'm fine. I'm clean. I really am. I want to talk about a guy that I kind of think is a blowhard, and a lot of people may think that I am, but I don't think I am. I try to, you know, I make criticism about people and whatever it may be, but at least I back it up and I have some evidence, okay?
10: Okay.
11: Nothing about Stephen A. Smith.
10: Yeah,
11: and I think sometimes less is more. He's all over the place. He's on Cuomo's show now, and he claimed that he wanted to run for president. I don't even want to go down that road. But Stephen A. Smith on Lane Johnson and his referencing to mental health as part of the reason why he's stepping away from the Philadelphia Eagles, and he's gone. And he says this, and I'm quoting what he said, 9 starters you finished the game without. And now the brother sat up there, one of the all-time greats on the offensive line. And what did he do? You know what? I'm going to call it quits. Now he calls it quits. Not the fourth season, not the off season. Oh, no. After being subject to this, he said, life's a little bit too short. I need to focus. What did he say? His mental health. Am I making it up? And Stephen A. Smith believed at the time that if the Philadelphia Eagles were winning, Lane Johnson would not be stepping away for mental health reasons. How sad is that, Ted? So without even knowing Lane Johnson's personal and or professional problems, he ridiculed Johnson for not retiring before or after this season. Then he backed off pretty good because he got some heat, got some big-time heat. But again, you know, it's all – and I think this. I think he says these things really. He's a shrewd operator for clicks. I mean, he doesn't have to check. ESPN is going to back him to the hilt. He's making like $10 mil, all right? And if he's a gentleman, if he really cared about the people he worked with and for, he'd go to ESPN and say, you know what, take some of that $10 mil because I'm paying tax on it anyway and bring some of the 50 or 60 people you laid off and bring them back. That's what he should do. But I wouldn't even want to stay anywhere near this. Can I tell you a story? Do you know that Mike North from Chicago, a great all-time sports talker, and myself replaced Stephen A. Smith on the morning show at Fox Sports Radio? Why? He never showed up for work. That was the story. He was always bouncing around from city to city, and he was always calling in late. They got rid of him. He couldn't do the morning show from 6 to 9 a.m. Eastern, and Mike North and I did it for 4 or 5 years.
10: Well, I think that when you're a star like Stephen A., you can pretty much just show up whenever you want to. That's one.
11: When the bell goes off and the light goes on, you better be there.
10: Here's the second part of this with Stephen A. Smith. When you are on that often, and you are as ubiquitous in media as Stephen A. Smith, not enough to have his own show, not enough to have his TV show on ESPN, but he's got to be on Chris Cuomo's show on News Nation, and he's spread himself so thin that he has to keep on coming up with new controversies just to seem relevant. That is the danger of spreading yourself out too much or being so much in demand where you always have to be on and you always have to have something provocative to say to keep, as you said, the likes and the clicks and for people to keep asking. You've got to say some pretty ridiculous things when you're required to say things all the time. Does that make any sense?
11: Yeah, I agree with you. He makes a lot of mistakes. Obviously, he does because he's all over the place, and I can't. You know, I remember he did one game. He was mentioning about a guy going to be playing that game. The guy wasn't even on the roster. I mean, so he doesn't know. I give him the benefit of the doubt on that era because you know he's so thin and running around doing so many things. I don't think he's really that popular. He's all over the place, but I don't think he's that popular on ESPN. That's my take. I don't talk about him anymore. I really don't.
10: Maybe this is the reason that you and I are only on the radio together one night a week, because they're afraid of what we might what we might crank out if we were forced to actually produce on a day-to-day basis. Andy, I cannot imagine how convoluted and weird the conversation.
11: But you did, and I did.
10: Yeah.
11: No, it's not a big deal. I did sports talk with Chris Collinsworth every day. It's not a big deal.
10: Right.
11: Did you
10: Did you ever, when you were doing that every day, say things that maybe you shouldn't have said or regretted later, Andy?
11: I said things that caused problems. You know, Bob Huggins didn't talk to me for a year.
10: Yeah.
11: You know, he claimed I hurt his recruiting, you know, but I never really held back, but I didn't make things up.
10: Hold on. Let's go back to that for a second. How does a radio host on one radio station?
11: He claimed I sent a letter to one of his potential recruits. I forgot the kid's name, but I may have, but I never told the guy to go to one school over another. I mail letters out to people all the time, but you know, he lost the recruit. I kind of blamed it on me, I guess. You know, that's fine. I get it. You know, right now we're okay. We talk, me and Hugs, we're fine now. But at that point in time, for 1 year, he didn't talk to me, you know.
10: Right.
11: But that's the way he was. He was intense when he coached, and he was intense, you know, off the court as well. That's the way he was.
10: Well, what else you got for me? I know you're getting ready for the big Rotary Club meeting tomorrow. Anyway, go ahead.
11: I don't know who the speaker is yet, but we'll see. But I may go see you speak you know, to the retired teachers of Kenton County. We'll see that. However, last week, Brayden Bell, 29-year-old kid, was hired by the NBA Trailblazers, the Portland Trailblazers, as their new play-by-play voice. A dream job for the kid, really.
10: Oh, yeah.
11: But the job lasted like 10 minutes because Bell was fired after a local television station revealed some ugly, silly, and childish social media posts about women and Asians that Bell posted, guess this, when he was 15 years old. When he was 15 years old, okay?
10: And how old is he now?
11: 29, okay? And the Portland Trailblazers came back and said they have zero tolerance for racist, sexist, or harmful comments. This is an announcement by the team and social media posts.
10: Portland Trail? There's no Portland Trailblazers.
11: Of course there are. They play in the NBA.
10: No. What team left? Did Seattle leave and go somewhere else?
11: Seattle Supersonics left years ago.
10: Oh, okay. Yeah. So there are still Trailblazers. I don't. Yeah. That shows you how closely I follow the NBA. So the Portland Trailblazers have fired this kid after 10 minutes because of some post he made 14 years ago when he was a teenager.
11: Right.
10: That's nuts. They say
11: social media posts made by our recently announced play-by-play broadcast are a clear violation of team and league policies as well as our values and our expectations. Therefore, we will not be moving forward with this broadcast.
10: He wasn't working for them yet.
11: I know. So, Phil Mushnick from the New York Post went after them pretty good. I love it. I want to share this with you because he says, who at the age of 15 didn't discover that girls had boobs or poke fun at Asian accents? Shaquille O'Neal, as an adult, mocked Yao Ming's Chinese with some antiquated gibberish poorly designed for cheap laughs. His punishment? Zippo. Nothing. He now endorses all sorts of products, all right, including those made in China. All right? So he's saying that even these lunatics who operate the Portland Trailblazers, the executives, they too probably did some childish things when they were 15 that they regret right now, and they're not losing their job. And obviously the team did their research before they hired him. They did a background check, but it was a TV station that did it. And I had to find out the coward on the TV station in Portland who exposed that to this guy and ruined him. Not a job for Portland, probably ruined him for life. They probably ruined this kid now for life, don't you think?
10: Oh, my gosh. I just think about where they're at, though. Portland, Oregon, one of the epicenters of woke cultural America in 2026. They probably had no choice because they'd probably be rioting outside the stadium if he was broadcasting the games when the posts were made public. I you know what, Andy? I am so tired of cancel culture. I am so tired of this. You do one thing.
11: This is going to make your head spin because last year in June, this past June, they traded the Memphis Ball Club for Ja Morant. Okay, Ja Morant, this is a guy who went to a nightclub when he was playing for Memphis last year, and they lost against Denver. He went to this nightclub. He was seen on video displaying a gun in a strip club, okay? Uh-huh. And he took a leave of NBA-ordered absence to get his head straight, okay? That's what he did. Then he was named in a lawsuit claiming that he punched a 17-year-old neighbor during a pickup game at his house. The suit was dismissed when Morant claimed that self-defense as the team threatened him. Okay, but the later investigation of this episode by the Washington Post, citing police reports, found that Morant allegedly had threatened the kid by coming back from his home with a pistol tucked into his waistband. And this guy's still playing in the NBA, and the announcer who posted something 14 years ago is out of a job.
10: Well, okay, here you go. Announcers don't help you win basketball games. Ja Morant may. And I tell you what, let's conclude this with a little, something that people may bring up on the podcast later, and maybe I'll get fired. But, you know, the only people who are worse than women drivers are Asian women drivers. Check
11: really?
10: Check the statistics. I'll probably get canceled for that now, Andy.
11: Wait a minute. Is there stats to back that up? If there are, you're not in any trouble.
10: Well, I'm going to go manufacture some right now. Furman, thank you so much. Have a wonderful rest of the evening, what's left
11: Good
10: of
11: luck.
10: It.
11: Good luck. I hope you're back next week so I can talk to you.
10: Yeah, me too. Take care. Right. We'll wrap up the nightcap next on 700 WLW.
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9: I would like to personally thank you for being a part of this nightcap. We'll pick it up, do it again tomorrow night, just around 9:05. And don't forget, if you missed the replay of Rock and Roll Archaeology from this past Saturday morning, we will do that tomorrow night after the news at 10 o'clock. And with that, I'd leave you with our national anthem. The Star-Spangled Banner to honor America on this Columbus Day on 700 WLW.

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1: A high-profile security sweep is underway at the Kentucky Castle in Versailles. Midnight Report. I'm Travis Laird. Breaking now.

0: Excuse me, I lost that that story. Let's go ahead and skip it. Rural Bluegrass is saying no to Silicon Valley. State leaders keep pitching our region as the next Silicon heartland of the artificial intelligence revolution. But out in the county's rural fiscal courts are slamming the brakes. The Mercer County Fiscal Court voted down special zoning for tech giants today. Lexington extended its building moratorium. And Scott County leaders in Georgetown are weighing an outright ban. Local farmers and officials say they're not interested in tech firms guzzling community water reserves and straining the regional electric grid just to power hyperscale server farms. Now, taking a look at the latest traffic and weather together. Looks pretty good. No major accidents or slowdowns to report throughout the tri-state this hour.
1: Now, the latest forecast from the Jake Sweeney Chevrolet Weather Center. 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Together, let's drive.
2: Heading into our Tuesday, it's mainly clear. We'll see a 7 a.m. temperature of 64. Coming up on our Tuesday is just bright sunshine and my high, 86. At night, starry skies and a low down to 67. From your severe weather station, I'm 9 First Warning Chief Meteorologist Steve Raleigh. 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
0: Cooled off a little bit in the last half hour, 61 degrees and a little bit foggy down at beautiful historic Lunkin Airport. Kroger's plan to cut 3,000 corporate jobs, starting to send shockwaves through downtown Cincinnati. The grocery giant is phasing out more than 36% of its central desk workforce over the next 3 years. CEO Greg Foran says automating corporate workflows saves the cash needed to lower shelf prices against Walmart and Amazon. But downtown property owners are bracing for emptier office towers around Court and Vine. The University of Cincinnati College of Medicine has awarded its highest academic honor to pulmonary researcher Dr. Bruce Trapnell. Trapnell received the 2026 Daniel Drake Medal for his groundbreaking gene therapy work at Cincinnati Children's, pioneering inhaled treatments for rare lung diseases that save patients from invasive lung lavage surgeries. Across the river, Drees Homes has closed on the final dirt parcel for its urban townhome community in central Covington. The closing clears right of way for sidewalks and utility taps as builders keep squeezing new residential developments right up to the riverfront. On this Indigenous Peoples Day, two historical markers were unveiled in North Bend and in Lebanon. They commemorate the 1843 forced removal of the Wyandot Nation from Ohio, mapping the Overland Passage families marched to reach steamboats on the Ohio River. Southwest Ohio scored a major sports tourism win today. Major League Soccer announced Greater Cincinnati will host the MLS Next Cup Championship for the upcoming season. The multi-day event draws top youth academies and scouts nationwide, filling local hotel rooms and restaurants. Grab your coats. The National Weather Service has issued the first frost and freeze advisories of the fall across central and southeast Ohio. Overnight lows will be tanking into the lower 30s following warmth early in the week, sending commercial growers and apple orchards scrambling to protect late-season crops and drip lines. Finally, if you need a late-night bite this week, Cincinnati Taco Week is officially on. 26 regional spots, including Mazunte, Pata Roja, and Bakersfield, are serving $3 specialty tacos through Sunday to boost local dining traffic. Next update at 12:30. Breaking news anytime. Travis Laird, News Radio 700, WLW.
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7: Welcome aboard. Thanks for tuning in on this Tuesday morning. I hope everybody had a safe weekend, especially those within the path of Hurricane Isaiah, which a lot of people are pronouncing a different way, but I went to the actual Spanish translation and the Spanish pronunciation. So, but the storm was bad. There were a lot of instances, according to the latest reports, at least four deaths were reported across Florida and Alabama. Power outages at one point was 950,000 customers. And right now, or at least the latest report, is there's still 170,000 people, 777,000 homes across eight different counties under hurricane warning. Mississippi and Florida Panhandle face moderate to high wind risk. Some of the damage estimates in that area were $241.6 billion. Four western panhandle counties, $115.8 billion, roughly 342 homes in the storm surge warning zone were affected, $101.5 billion. So the total damages and everything, they're going to be adding those up. But from the storm surges and everything, unfortunate for the four people that died, but with the intensity of the storm and that four deaths, is remarkable. And I think it pays a lot of tribute to all the first responders, all the people ahead of time, the storm preparation and warning people of what needs to be done, people heeding these evacuation notifications and getting the heck out of the way of the storm. Again, there's going to be a lot of damage and a lot of repairs and a lot of construction that's going to have to go on down in that area. But our hearts, our thoughts and prayers go out to all the people affected by that. And certainly a hope for a lot of safe recovery. And from what I've seen, the first responders and the initial stages of people in the cleanup stages have jumped on board real quick and started restoring people back to. Well, of course, the houses that are damaged, those are going to have to be repaired and whatever. But as far as the actual infrastructure, they're jumping on that rather quickly. So, again, our hearts, our thoughts and prayers go out to those folks and hope that many of them are safe, which, again, begs the question when we talk in terms of different storms, weather apps, et cetera, making sure that you pay attention to those apps. And I know you do when you're out on the highway. And then if you see something that looks unnatural or different from what you're expecting on the weather app, letting the people behind you know that, and hopefully the people in front of you will let you know so that, you know, we all make it home safe. Of course, that's job one, everybody being safe. Right now, as far as the Atlantic is concerned, there is no there are no tropical cyclones in the Atlantic at this time. There's a couple of disturbances, but, there are no cyclones currently. In the Pacific, there's Hurricane Simon. Simon continues moving slowly northwestward offshore of Mexico. Dangerous winds expected for the few more hours with flooding rains to continue along the coast. Now, if that storm goes up north and starts affecting the shipping channels and affecting the ports of the west coast of California or U.S., that could affect the imports and those docks and ports along that area. But so far, so good this season that nothing has hit the west coast like that. So very good news as far as that is concerned. But we'll keep monitoring all of these. All these individual activities and all the individual storms out there, both Pacific and Atlantic. Some news last week, C.H. Robinson to acquire RXO for $5.8 billion. Now, this is interesting that as we are getting towards the end or pushing through the last 3 year of trucking recession and what we've seen as far as businesses are concerned. I know 4 years ago, well, we're into our fifth year now, but when I first started doing America's Trucking Network, it seemed like almost every week or thereabouts, there was a lot of merger and acquisition activity. That pretty much slowed down over the last couple of years to where there's not a whole lot of that merger and acquisition activity. At the time, back during that period, there were a lot of companies that were acquiring companies because they wanted to get into new markets or they wanted to expand their business or they saw an opportunity. And what was unusual about those acquisitions at that time was usually, from my experience being a recovering accountant, what I would see is that you would see companies that would merge or companies that would try to acquire another company when rumor on the street was that the company was struggling, that they weren't doing as well, or if they had filed for bankruptcy and the company came in to try to acquire them or waited till the bankruptcy and acquired them for pennies on the dollar. What was going on 3-4 years ago was that a lot of these companies that were doing very well had fantastic quarterly earnings or great sales and so on. Another company that wanted to come into that area would acquire them. And as I said at the time, and it's still very appropriate, that if you're trying to acquire a business or if you're trying to expand your business, there are basically two ways to do that. Number one, you can option is you can go to that new territory. You can build a terminal. You can get you can acquire the land. You can get the building permits. You can build a terminal, and then you can staff that. You can bring the trucks in, acquire the trucks, etc., which is kind of the organic way of doing it, but that takes a lot of time. A shorter way is to go in and to find a company that has the same kind of, business acumen that you have, or that you are on the same page in terms of how to go about running the business, kind of work ethic and so on, that you find a company that is close to the way that your company operates so that the transition won't be so bad. And in some cases, what they were doing is that instead of trying to find a company that was struggling, they were actually going in and buying companies and basically paying a premium for them. Again, knowing that by expanding, looking at that territory and thinking that, well, the combined network or the combined companies consolidating back office, consolidating some of the equipment buys, making a little bit better volume in terms of acquisition or buying power as far as parts, equipment, and so on, makes it a lot easier. And so they would find companies that were of like mind and would acquire them. And it was amazing to me that were so many of these acquisitions that were of premium dollars. Now, in the C.H. Robinson situation, buying RXO, C.H. Robinson Worldwide agreed to buy trucking brokerage firm RXO in a deal centered around a bet that artificial intelligence will help the companies improve efficiency in a challenging freight market. Through a cash and stock transaction valued at $5.8 billion, C.H. Robinson aims to diversify its business and capitalize on RXO's ability in expedited and last mile delivery. Again, this is expanding the type of business that C.H. Robinson is in, making them a little bit more vertical in terms of their services that they can provide, both LTL as well as final mile, and then of course in the brokerage area, that this could be a decent fit for them. C.H. Robinson has been using an AI-based model to make its operation leaner and intends to use the system to extract about $300 million in cost savings within 2 years. According to Truist Bank analyst Lucas Cervera, said in a note, C.H. Robinson has demonstrated meaningful productivity and margin improvement through its lean AI operating models. The RXO acquisition gives the company an opportunity to apply that operating framework across a substantially larger logistic platform. Cost savings, again, are crucial in the business. Under the terms, basically, it boils down to it's there's going to be some cash involved and shares of C.H. Robinson stock. Basically, it amounts to about the equivalent of $30.25 per share. That represents about 29% premium to RXO's closing price. So that is interesting that they're paying a premium on this to acquire this company, which is, again, getting back to the model that we were seeing 2-3 years ago when there was a lot of merger and

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8: Smile, buddy.
7: Come on, smile. Oh, honey, he's still not smiling.
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10: I'm Kevin Gordon, America's Trucking Network, 700 WLW. We're talking about C.H. Robinson, acquiring RXO for $5.8 billion. One of the things they talk about in here, and something that we haven't talked much about on this program, talking about the trucking industry was upended in May when the Supreme Court ruled unanimously that brokers may face negligent hiring claims in state court related to injuries caused by motor carriers they hire. Brokerage firms specialize in connecting shippers with the trucking companies that will actually transport the goods. Now, I have some mixed feelings about that. I think there is a certain amount of duty and responsibility on the

0: part of the brokers to make sure that the companies that they hire or transfer these loans to or broker these freight loads to are reputable companies. Now, I don't know how much you need to get involved in terms of how reputable they are. When you're looking to do something, no matter what it is, if a company, a general contractor, if they are going to hire subcontractors in order to do some of the construction for them, or if they are going to do, subcontract other things out as part of the construction, they are still responsible for the work of those people. So they hire subcontractors that they know will perform the job. Now, it's a little tougher if you're talking about a brokerage firm with all the different trucks, with the many different trucks and the many different pieces of freight that need to go out. Within the framework of that, you have the federal government that regulates this. You have federal government that authorizes the serial number and the identification number on these trucks. The states have to provide or allow or to test CDL licenses so that the people that get the CDL license are trained and that can handle a truck. There are safety restrictions as far as different states are concerned in terms of inspections and making sure that these trucking companies are legitimate. So I don't know that all of this liability should fall on the laps of the brokerage firms. Now, I guess, I mean, I guess we'll have to talk to some of the brokerage firms to find out exactly how they go about seeking individual companies to haul freight and so on. But it seems to me that it's partly the state's responsibility and partly the federal government or whoever's issuing those CDL licenses to make sure that you're a legitimate person and so on. So, but what we've seen over the last year or so with these individual cases of where you have these actually fake CDL mills out there and people getting CDL licenses that don't belong behind the wheel, that is a whole different set of circumstances. But again, that has to do with regulations within the state and the state monitoring those schools and making sure that they're actually doing what it is they're supposed to do. I mean, you can't have a company that goes in and says, oh, well, we're going to start a school K through 12 and we're going to have this school here and we're going to, be educating students. I mean, there are certain standards and things that the state has to do in terms of qualifying these. Anything having to do, you generally expect that to see with daycare centers and so on, which kind of is weird when you see some of the fraud going up in Minneapolis and Milwaukee and different companies or different areas up there. And also what we're seeing as far as daycare fraud and so on over on the West Coast. And apparently this is nationwide. So apparently the states aren't doing a good job of regulating that. So the portion of the regulations that would involve the trucking companies and the people that have the CDLs, I think that's a shared burden there. And the states and cities and whatever that should be regulating these companies are not doing their job, that they should share in some of that liability. But then again, we'll have to dig more into this. A jury in Dallas County subsequently awarded, court ruled unanimously that brokers may be responsible. Brokerage firms specialize in connecting different companies. A jury in Dallas County subsequently awarded $604 million in damages to a plaintiff in the advisory decision for a case that settlement with a trucking accident involved a motor carrier that C.H. Robinson had engaged to transport goods. While C.H. Robinson vowed to appeal the decision, it showed how quickly and significantly the effects of the Supreme Court ruling could ripple through the industry. Now, the fact that they are allowed to sue these companies, again, you get into these jury pools and you see some of the stuff that we've seen in these nuclear judgments in the trucking industry. because they automatically assume that if you own a truck and if you're a company that owns several trucks, you must be extremely wealthy. You have extremely deep pockets and that you can afford this. And some of these juries get in there and they see what damages were done, what harm was done. And they think, okay, well, we're going to, this person is going to now win the lottery through this. And we see that in medical malpractice cases. We see this in a lot of product liability cases and so on. And so when you look at that and you're not getting a fair judgment or a fair understanding of what these money damages actually do to a company, that's a little different. Now, again, some of these, the judgments are then whittled down through negotiations or whatever, and they don't, they're much lower than what they wind up being. But again, when you're talking about owning a company and that you not only have to carry the insurance for that company, which because of some of these nuclear judgments or some of these court cases start boosting up premiums, which then cause a ripple effect throughout the entire trucking community as far as higher rates are concerned. And then when you have a situation where a particular company is getting really dinged or dinged hard with this, that is going to be pushing up the prices, making things more expensive in order to ship. So we see this in terms of medical expenses. We see a lot of companies or a lot of doctors that are now having to carry, and hospitals that are carrying way more, you know, quadruple the amount of coverage for their doctors and for the hospital for malpractice than they did before. Accounting firms have gone through this as well as attorneys' offices. And so as these prices go up, those drive up the prices to the consumer and causes part of the inflation. So a lot of this, this willy-nilly and some of these, well, you know, when you have some of this litigious action, that some of it is, you know, obviously if somebody's been hurt tremendously, but when you have some of these nuisance lawsuits that people like to file, that is what drives up some of these costs. Because again, you've got to hire the attorney. You got to defend yourself in court and fight back on these things. Again, they talk about in here the need to consolidate and to make sure that they are able to withstand some of these judgments and so on. So again, interesting that there is merger and acquisition activity. And I would guess that over the coming months, we will probably be seeing a lot more merger and acquisition activity in the trucking industry as we go forward, because as the freight rates increase, as the amount of freight out there and the demand goes up, a lot of people are going to be thinking in terms of not only buying new equipment, acquiring additional equipment, but also moving into different territories or different areas to expand their business. So going to be interesting times. Coming up, we're going to be talking about some of the things going on as far as diesel prices and some of the actions that some of the states are taking. I'm Kevin Gordon, America's Trucking Network, 700 WLW.
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2: The Cleveland Guardians have taken game one of the ALCS in St. Petersburg with the 12:30 report. Travis Laird breaking now. Cleveland rallied from a 2-0 deficit to stun the Tampa Bay Rays 7-3 at Tropicana Field. Nathaniel Lowe delivered a go-ahead two-run single in a 4-run eighth inning. Game two set for Tuesday night, 8 p.m. Parker Messick is starting for Cleveland. Now
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3: Heading for daybreak for Tuesday, mostly clear. A morning low of 64 degrees. The rest of our Tuesdays, just sunny skies and a high of 86. At night, mostly clear, and we're down to 67. From your severe weather station, I'm 9 First Warning Chief Meteorologist Steve Raleigh. 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
2: Still still 61 degrees, still a little bit foggy down at beautiful historic Lunkin Airport. Paul Brown Stadium, the Bengals have claimed rookie linebacker Jack Kaiser off waivers. Kaiser reunites with defensive coordinator Al Golden to reinforce coverage following a forearm injury to reservist Swayze Bozeman. Coach Zach Taylor is also reviewing film from Sunday's 31-24 win in Miami, praising safety Jordan Battle for back-to-back interceptions. On the hardwood, Cincinnati Athletics has named veteran broadcaster Eric Rothman as the television play-by-play voice for Bearcats men's basketball on ESPN+. Rothman will call home games inside Fifth Third Arena all season long. And a high-profile security sweep is underway at the Kentucky Castle in Versailles. I was trying to talk about that half an hour ago, and the story just vanished on me. Corporate management has hired an independent private investigation firm to sweep all guest rooms, restrooms, and event spaces for hidden cameras. The counter-surveillance sweep is following civil lawsuits and a federal inquiry alleging covert recording by founder Wes Henderson. Next update, 1 o'clock, breaking news anytime. Travis Laird, News Radio 700, WLW.
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9: Here's your trucking forecast for the tri-state and the rest of the country. In the tri-state overnight, mostly clear, the low down to 56. Sunny and warm Tuesday, high of 87. Showers and a possible storm, especially during the afternoon Wednesday, a high of 85. Mostly cloudy with showers likely and possible storms Thursday, a high of 76. Nationally, wet weather moves into the plains later this week, and by midweek, the plains could also see storms. The eastern half of the country will be seeing October heat and cooler weather seen out west.
0: 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I'm Kevin Gordon. 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Now, that's W-R-E-A-T-H-S. 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Again, I would remind you that with our interview last week with Jeff Pierce from Reese Across America, that the need for truckers to handle some of these loads, all these wreaths that have to be transported in December in order to have these ceremonies at these grave sites around the country. It's very necessary for the trucking community, as they always do, to step up and participate. Also, if you're listening and you want to donate or if you want to sponsor a wreath, you can go online at wreathsacrossamerica.org. And the website is very user-friendly. If you want to participate in one of these wreath-laying ceremonies in December, you can register there. All you've got to do is put in your zip code where you are, and they will tell you what is available in that area and the contact person. I did this 4 years ago and was amazed at how quickly I was able to locate the group in my area that I could join in order to do this. The wreaths are $17 a piece, which is a bargain. And when you look at these wreaths, my wife and I this past weekend, we had to get some stuff at one of the big box. I might as well just mention it, Lowe's, because that was where we saw all this stuff. But we had to go in and we were looking for some blinds and some other stuff as far as home improvement stuff that we needed around the house. But when you walk in the door, I mean, it is like a Christmas wonderland. I'm always kind of amazed at how early these Christmas sales and this merchandise is put out. The fact that we're not even through Halloween yet, that we're barely past, we are about a month and a half from Labor Day, but still, we are still very close to Halloween. We're not even into the month of November yet, which again, November and of course, Black Friday after Thanksgiving is the start of the Christmas season. I mean, obviously, you got to have this merchandise out there, but my goodness, the middle of October is, we're not even at the middle of October yet. But I was amazed at the amount of merchandise that they had, stuff I've not seen, it is just absolutely amazing. It kind of almost reminds me of a kid when I was a kid and go to some of these stores where they'd really go all out for Christmas and all the decorations and everything. And it was it brought me back to my childhood, walking up and down a couple of these aisles with all the lights and the stuff that they have for out on the lawn that you push the button and it starts singing and moving and all this sort of stuff. But the point of bringing this up, kind of circling back here a little bit, is that there was a bunch of wreaths that they had there that were artificial wreaths and very pretty and so on. But most of these wreaths were $65, $70. These wreaths from Wreaths Across America, they are actual, pine wreaths with the ribbon on them. And if you would see that wreath available for purchase, if you go to any of these Christmas tree lots or any of that sort of stuff, you would normally be paying $40 to $50 for one of these wreaths. And the fact that they make them and a sponsorship is $17 and going to a worthwhile cause, again, for placing these wreaths on the tombs of these soldiers. And as they are doing right now, what they're doing is going into the cemeteries and going to the areas where the older cemetery is with some of the soldiers and military personnel that died years ago in the Civil War, the Spanish-American War, World War I, even World War II now, some of the areas where they're not getting a lot of attention. Because as when you drive into a cemetery, you can generally tell the newer part of the cemetery, because there's always flowers, there's always kind of decorations and stuff on those grave sites. But the further back into the cemetery you go, or the older section, you start seeing fewer and fewer and fewer decorations and so on, to the point where you hardly see any. And when you go into some of these military sections, they are hardly even mentioned at all, or they're not even any decorations whatsoever. And so Wreaths Across America makes sure that there is a wreath placed on the tomb of somebody who has, in foreign wars and past wars, that isn't being recognized. Because as they say, that a soldier dies twice, once when they take their last breath and once their name is no longer mentioned. So a lot of times these soldiers die, their family moves away, family dies off, and there's no one to speak their name. And during the ceremony, you come up, they bring these wreaths, they place them in front of these tombstones, and then say the person's name out loud, and then move on to the next. And it is really, I get the chills every time I think about it. So again, wreathsacrossamerica.org, and you can sign up to participate. truckers. You can sign up for any of the lanes that they are looking for. And there's a place there where you can sponsor a wreath. Again, wreathsacrossamerica.org. Fantastic organization. Governor Beshear, baby Beshear, as we refer to him here in the or in my state of Kentucky. Governor Andy Beshear announced on Wednesday that he is, and they call him Baby Beshear because his father was governor, and Andy Beshear following in his footsteps. And I don't know why this guy is being touted as being such a bright spot as far as Democrats are concerned. He is a left-wing governor, and he governs that way. And a lot of people here in Kentucky are not happy with him. Anyway, Beshear said, Governor Andy Beshear on Wednesday of last week said that he is declaring a state of emergency over diesel prices. In a release, Beshear said the state emergency will allow Kentucky farmers and truckers to use untaxed or dyed diesel fuel on public roadways and help provide relief from rising costs caused by the ongoing war in Iran. Beshear's announcement follows federal order that relaxes restrictions on dyed diesel. Now, we had that announcement last week from President Trump, where he was announcing that the federal tax and that allowing red dye fuel to be used in commercial activities, which is not taxed at the federal level. So, again, that is to help lower the prices. Beshear's announcement followed federal order that relaxed restrictions on dyed diesel. According to the American Automobile Association, the average cost for regular gasoline and diesel fuel in Kentucky has just about doubled from this time last year. If Attorney General Russell Coleman signs off on the order, it will go into effect, should have gone into effect on October the 8th. So that is good news. We have talked about in the past, and we've been covering those as they've come up. When we look at driver pay, we had a story. We had a story back on October the 7th that we covered, where truck driver pay rose in 2025 despite freight drawdown. Previously, we had talked about back in September, K&B Transportation increasing its pay for its road warriors to 82 cents per mile. Anderson Trucking, we talked about them, gives regional truck van drivers near record pay increases. There's been a couple of others that I've seen online. Crete, Schaefer, and Hunt drivers have received two pay increases in 2026. Crete Carrier raised pay. Now, this story came out at the end of August, but I want to update to what's going on in the area because, again, truck drivers deserve all the pay and what they deserve the pay that they receive. But at the same token, when we see these pay increases and so on, we know, as we've seen in like the brokerage accounts and when we've seen in the service sector, that when these pay increases go into effect, that affects costs and that affects inflation. So as they're talking about the inflation rate out there, it's not all just driven by tariffs, driven by the increase in energy costs, which a majority of it is and will come down once the war with Iran is wrapped up. But in the meantime, knowing that a lot of these prices are going into effect, and again, they have to go into effect. You have to raise wages when people are dealing with inflationary times, so in order for them to make ends meet. So we'll talk about a couple of these carriers that I've come across and that when we come back. I'm Kevin Gordon, America's Trucking Network, 700 WLW.
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0: This is America's Trucking Network, 700 WLW. I'm Kevin Gordon. Started talking about this story. Crete, Schaefer, and Hunt drivers have received two pay increases in 2026. Crete carriers raised pay for Crete carrier and Schaefer trucking drivers on national over-the-road fleets by 4 cents per mile back in August. That was the second driver pay increase in 2026. Crete said the 21-day over-the-road drivers have received a total raise of 7 cents per mile this year. Starting pay for new Crete and Schaefer national over-the-road drivers will be 68 to 73 cents per mile. Pay caps for experienced drivers on the affected fleets will also increase. Top pay for over-the-road drivers is now 80 cents per mile, according to the company. Drivers on regional and dedicated fleets have also received pay increases this year. Amounts vary based on specific features. Drivers for Hunt Transportation, a Crete company, have also received two pay increases so far this year. Hunt is the open deck division of Crete Carrier Corporation, serving customers nationwide, hauling heavy equipment, construction materials, and other flatbed freight. Hunt said they raised driver pay twice in 2026. Starting pay is now 72 to 75 cents per mile. Crete Carrier is a dry van carrier focusing on consumer goods, ranging from packaged food to home improvement products. Schaefer Trucking is a temperature-controlled carrier focusing on food products, serving nationally known manufacturers and retailers. The company said pay raises have been driven by customer demand, particularly for national long-haul service. Creed said monthly year-over-year miles have consistently grown for more than a year. Pay raises reward truck drivers for the great, safe service that they perform. Creed Schaefer pay practical miles, which adds between 3% and 5% to driver's pay compared with short route drivers. Creed Schaefer drivers also receive profit-sharing contributions for 401k retirement accounts. The 2025 contribution averaged about 2.5 cents per mile. So again, increases in the trucking business. Liquid bulk carrier. This was back the middle of September. Highway Transport raises pay plans. Highway Transport, a family-owned specialized liquid bulk chemical carrier based in Knoxville, Tennessee, is one of the latest companies to increase driver pay, according to the story back then. Steve Smith is the president and CEO of the COO of the carrier, which has about 400 drivers running the U.S. and Canada from 20 locations east of the line from Chicago to Texas. He said the driver pay came about after some uncertain times following the COVID pandemic. Following a challenging economic period from 2022 to 23, which was marked by shifting consumer spending, inflationary pressures that constrained rate increases, the company launched a new driver pay plan in August. Today, highway transport over-the-road drivers can earn from $77 to $96 or 96 cents per mile, and regional drivers are paid between $0.68 and $0.88 per mile. Local drivers who are paid by the hour also receive pay increases. And so, again, we're seeing companies moving towards adding more pay to their employees. They're also talking about, according to Smith, the goal in the new pay plan was to ensure drivers have a base salary that they can count on while providing incentives to earn more through extra effort and miles. He said a key component of the shift involved moving detention pay, which compensates drivers from the minute one of loading or unloading directly into the base pay to provide a more competitive and transparent compensation package. Again, these things are all important as far as the trucking industry is concerned. Roll Transport raised driver pay for the second time this year. Again, this story was from the middle of September, but we haven't had a chance to get to it. Marshfield, Wisconsin carrier recently raised driver pay for the second time this year. Rural Transportation recently announced the second truck increase in the year. Company said many drivers can earn well over $100,000 annually while getting home weekly and in some cases daily. CEO Robert Rule said, "We believe rural drivers should earn more." Rule, who still maintains his CDL and actually hauls loads to stay close to the work, said drivers provide to his company. "Thank you, drivers, for your commitment to being on time, driving the rural way, living our values, and fulfilling our mission to deliver confidence and satisfaction to our customers." So, again, great information, great news as far as trucking industry is concerned. Again, I emphasize that these blue-collar jobs, these trade jobs, et cetera, when we start seeing less and less value of a college education and the expense of that, the trade schools is something that certainly deserves a look from anybody still trying to figure out what they want to do with their lives and where they want to go. The fact that you can go to some of these trade schools and have a demonstrable skill that you can apply, whether it be in the trades and heating and air conditioning or construction or anything along those lines, but also in the trucking industry where you can go in and earn six-figure incomes on a very short period of time is quite a testament to the industry and certainly an option for everybody that is interested in, just making money because, again, you're interested in, I mean, that's why you go to work. That's why you earn a paycheck so you can raise your family and have money to spend. Talking, we need to spend a little bit of time here as far as oil and gas prices, because a lot has been going on in those markets. And again, figure out what's going on. West Texas Intermediate crude currently is $94.18 a barrel. That is up $2.33 a barrel, or 2.54%. Brent crude currently is $107.09, up $2.37, or up 2.26%. Now, oil rises 2% as attacks on Saudi Arabia overshadow the deal that was struck with Russia over diesel prices. Now, I want to talk a little bit about that, because there's been a lot of conversation about that. The fact that Russia has been under sanctions since they invaded Ukraine back in 2022, and the world has condemned those attacks, etc. However, the world still depends on diesel fuel coming out of Russia. In fact, there are liquid natural gas pipelines that go through Ukraine into the European countries because of Europe's obsession with green energy and buying into what the communists are selling in terms of energy, renewables, and so on, without having the infrastructure in place to handle that and to know that whether or not that can replace fossil fuels. So many of their coal plants have been shut. So many of their coal mines have been shut. There's not much refining done in the European Union. So they require this fuel from Russia. And back in 2018, when Donald Trump was before the UN, he was chastising Germany, who has given up on their fossil fuels, et cetera, and have become completely dependent upon, because, that's just too icky to handle within their country, and that they've been relying solely on imports from Russia. And he said at the time that you will be hostage, that you will pay a price for turning everything over to Russia. You'll be held hostage. They laughed at him at the time. But then when Russia started massing troops, and this goes back to NATO, goes back to the UN, not stopping Russia from invading Ukraine. And yet, even though Russia makes money off of oil, makes money off of diesel, et cetera, European Union are the main buyers of that commodity. And so they've got the pipelines going through Ukraine. Ukraine is not taking out those pipelines, because then that would cause problems in Europe. But as far as diesel prices are concerned, they have been attacking oil refineries. Trump has told Zelensky not to hit those refineries, and the same thing with Russia, not to hit Ukraine. But they haven't been paying attention. And so a lot of this diesel increases and diesel prices have come as a direct result of this Russia-Ukraine war, which should never have happened, because the European Union should have stepped in and not allowed it to happen. And, of course, a weak Joe Biden that allowed that to happen as well. Well, folks, we need to scoot out the door here. Time to we'll talk a little bit more about this, because I think the point needs to be driven home more and more, that this criticism of Trump striking a deal with Putin in order to get diesel prices down for our farmers, truck drivers, and the people that are dependent on diesel is some people think it's bad. Other people think it's good. With that, folks, we're out the door. Stay tuned for Red Eye Radio at the top of the hour. I'm Kevin Gordon, America's Trucking Network, 700 WLW.
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21: Kroger is shedding 3,000 corporate desks to cut grocery prices. With the top of the hour report, Travis Laird, breaking now. Kroger is eliminating 3,000 corporate positions over the next 3 years. That erases more than 36% of its central desk workforce in Cincinnati. CEO Greg Foran says cutting management layers allows the grocery giant to automate desk work and redirect savings directly into lowering shelf prices to fight Walmart and Amazon.
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3: On the way to our Tuesday morning, it's going to stay clear. We'll see a morning low of 64. Our Tuesday then is sunny skies and warm, a high of 86. At night, mostly clear and down to 67. That's the forecast. I'm 9 First Warning Chief Meteorologist Steve Raleigh.
21: Homeland Security agents executed a pre-dawn federal search warrant at the Washington, D.C. residence of Congresswoman Ilhan Omar. Investigators are probing decades-old immigration and naturalization findings. Omar denounced the raid as political intimidation weeks before the midterm elections. Rural fiscal courts across central Kentucky are voting down tech expenses.

0: expansions. Mercer County rejected zoning amendments on Monday. Lexington extended its building ban. And Scott County is evaluating an outright prohibition against hyperscale AI data centers. Local leaders and farmers warn tech giants drain community water tables and overload local power grids. Surgeons at the Christ Hospital have performed Greater Cincinnati's first single-port robotic gallbladder removal. Dr. John Schilling operated through a single one-inch incision in the belly button, minimizing surgical trauma and scarring for same-day outpatient discharge. An 80-responder rescue operation in Carroll County saved a 45-year-old farmer trapped in a silo auger for nearly 3 hours. Emergency crews cut through structural roof steel on top of a 60-foot silo with a 109-foot ladder truck to extract the man and fly him to an Akron trauma center. Maritime authorities have confirmed a drone strike on an oil tanker anchored off the coast of Oman. The Omani Coast Guard rescued 9 crew members outside the Persian Gulf, while naval units are searching for 2 missing mariners from India. The Ohio Supreme Court has cleared the city of Cincinnati over an 11-day public records delay. Justices ruled that brief administrative delays and citing exemptions for redacted police files do not justify statutory damages or attorney fees when records are surrendered within a reasonable time frame. Lebanon City Council is reconsidering its contract for flock safety automated license plate readers, while police say the cameras are essential for locating stolen vehicles and solving regional crimes. Council members are weighing 30-day data retention limits and privacy concerns. Courthouse closure in Toledo. The historic Lucas County Common Pleas Courthouse is fully closed on Tuesday following a severe interior water leak that inundated offices and courtrooms. Emergency docket continuances are in effect while remediation teams evaluate systems. In Over the Rhine, Finley Market is launching a $21 million capital campaign ahead of its 175th anniversary. Funds will upgrade cold storage infrastructure and build a multi-use public plaza for food entrepreneurs. Overnight freeze warnings are active across central and northeast Ohio as temperatures plummet into the lower 30s. Temperatures and nurseries are advising growers to protect late-season crops and irrigation infrastructure tonight. Next update is at the bottom of the hour, breaking news anytime. I'm Travis Laird, News Radio 700 WLW.
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9: From yesterday, actually,
4: And he talks about the fact across the country, a curious trend is taking hold in the Democratic Party. The left has found God in politics. As Politico noted most recently, Democrats are running for Congress by leaning on their Christian bona fides. Democrats hope that they have found the key to political salvation in states like Texas. However, as Democratic candidates like Texas senatorial candidate James Tallarico campaign on their religious credentials, the result has been to insert faith into a broader political debate, which now includes questions ranging from the gender of God to whether Christians have to believe that Jesus actually existed, and just goes on and on about, you think about it. I mean, Tallarico, for example, using his religion to promote, you know, that the Bible actually promotes abortion.
5: Yeah.
4: Remember that one?
5: Yeah.
4: And God is non-binary. I mean, just all the stuff that they are throwing on. It goes, the Republicans have long emphasized faith-based politics, and the new Democratic shift has created arguably the most religious-themed election season in modern history. For a country with strong separation of church and state values, the sudden shift towards religious he didn't say constitutionally, by the way, he said values. Mm-hmm. The sudden shift towards religious testimony is one of the most surprising changes in American politics in decades. The result has been a debate over the charter of candidates based on their religious views and association. This is great, though. Morality and faith has long been a part of American politics. However, the November midterm elections at times have sounded like the candidates are running for the College of Cardinals instead of Congress.
5: I love it.
4: Said for more secular votes, the debate has the unnerving sense of a very uncomfortable sense. For religious voters, it can be equally unnerving as religion is reduced to political sound bites and bumper stickers. His statement that, you know, talking about Tallarico, has long leaned heavily on his identification as being religious as a support for everything from transgender boys playing in girls' sports, a stance he recently changed, to abortion to immigrants. His statement that God created six genders, something he also recently walked back, and that God is non-binary has become the focus of the campaign. In addition to declaring that God is not a Christian, he has insisted that the Bible supports abortion. I love this. Figures such as Reverend Robert Jeffress, pastor of the First Baptist Church, publicly denounced Tallarico as not a Christian and evil. His candidacy has even led to a new political expression, PINOs, pastors in name only.
5: All right.
4: Wow.
5: Yeah.
4: Even Tallarico's church, St. Andrew's Presbyterian Church, has drawn intense scrutiny. A member of the church clergy allegedly admitted in an undercover recording that most of its members are likely agnostic or atheist. Tallarico himself once publicly declared, "I always think of myself as a Christian who hates Christianity."
5: Yeah.
4: Wow. The minister of his church said in a video, "We have no way of knowing if Jesus really existed any more than we have of knowing that the original Buddha ever existed. And whether or not Jesus existed doesn't really matter to me. The fact remains that the message was delivered by someone named Jesus, supposedly, and it could have been made up for all I know." End of quote.
5: Wow, that's faith, isn't it? Hey,
4: well.
5: I don't know if it's true. I mean,
4: the fact is,
5: I'll see you next Sunday.
4: Democrats are not becoming more religious. They're perverting. You know, the dogma of different faiths.
5: It's a weird reverse psychology that they've been trying for a while. Let's not forget, this is the party that years ago booed God at their convention.
4: Can we get back to the good old days of booing God?
5: Boo God. Boo creator! Yeah, this is who they are.
4: You know, my suggestion to you is if you're not religious in any way, just think about the fact that you really don't know. So you may not want to come down as hard on God by booing him.
5: That's right. I felt weird saying that mocking the Democrats. And in fact, Alan got up and moved away a little bit just in case lightning strikes.
4: Just hedge your bets a little bit here.
5: Yeah.
4: You know, and
5: yeah. It's just, you know, again, it's this weird reverse psychology. It really is. And, you know,
4: I figured he was going to come out. I mean, I think the best thing for Tallarico, he should have said, look, I've been on a 9-day Christian retreat.
5: That's what he should have said. I've been praying all this time.
4: Right, I've been praying.
5: and paying the pollsters. But I, you know, there's, it's, by the way, the 9-day thing is weird. This close to the election. I don't know where he was, but it's weird.
4: It really is.
5: Yeah. And it one, because if it's neck and neck, and in some polls he's leading it. I'm just saying, if he believes this, if his camp believes this, it's when you turn the energy up. You're making 9 stops per day, not 1 stop every 9 days. And you don't, and you remember when Beto and what's his name, the Republican who's I'll think of his name.
4: When they drove around.
5: Yeah, they drove around Texas together.
4: Yeah.
5: Showing that they could be friends. Yeah. Mm-hmm. Right. Who picked the radio station? Will Hurd, yeah. Who picked the radio station? That's what I, and which radio station did they listen to? What kind of music did they listen to on the way? But no, this is when you get out there and you're in every town, you're out there, you're everywhere.
4: They listen to Skater Boy over and over.
5: Exactly. Again. You know, all they had to do is drive, basically, if you think about it, they only had to really only had to drive their own districts. You know, Tallarico's got a massive state to cover.
4: I just forgot what I was going to say here. It was on the entire thing of the whole, you know, Christian thing. And it just popped out of my mind.
5: It's a weird reverse psychology that they've been trying for a long, long time. We all know exactly what it is. It's mockery is what it is.
4: Oh,
5: it's mockery of the Christian faith.
4: I think it was Miranda Devine who said it in the New York Post. She just said, she goes, look, they have no credibility. After Biden, they have no credibility.
5: Right.
4: People will start guessing that you're trying to hide something because you should have been clear. If I'm going to be out day one, I'm like, I've got the real bad flu. Here's where I am. You want your campaign to know. You want everybody to know.
5: I would have been online every day even with that.
4: Yeah, that's the thing that's bizarre about the entire thing.
5: Right,
4: is you disappear. You don't say anything.
5: Right.
4: But then again, you can sit there and say, look, I need to paint Republicans as conspiracy theorists. So I'm just going to disappear for 9 days and maybe feed them something and have the influencers go crazy and then go, ha, ha, ha, no, here's where I was.
5: Yeah. Mm-hmm. Yeah,
4: anything is possible with the Democrats. By the way, I saw a thing in Fox News doing finally we're going to release it. The whole world will know we're doing a documentary on how the Russia collusion hoax was actually a thing done by the Democrats. The world will finally know. It's like, no, they won't. You're only playing it on Fox.
5: Yeah.
4: If CBS did it.
5: Right. The people who watch Fox already know.
4: Right. If 60 Minutes did it, yeah.
5: Yeah. The people who watch Fox could have written it for you.
4: Yeah, exactly. But it's like they were bragging like, all right, now the world's going to know. It's like, no, they're not. It's Fox. And I'm not criticizing them for doing it. It's how they promote it, that this is going to break it out to the general public. And no, it's not.
5: Yeah. Right. Next thing you know, we're going to release it in theaters. On a limited run, 2 theaters. One in Texas, 1 in Oklahoma.
4: The Kennedy Trump Center will open for 1 night only.
5: Exactly. You know, excuse me. Yeah.
4: The Trump Kennedy Center.
5: Careful. We'll get in trouble. Yeah. In Panavision, Panorama. You know, the entire thing of this ridiculous nature of the left, it is, you know, it's the, well, it's Michael Moore on with Sean Hannity. I'm a better Christian than you are.

0: Yeah. Then you,
1: right. What? No, I mean, it's
0: you know, what are your credentials to show that you're Irish? Do you like Irish food?
1: Yeah.
0: Actually, I've never had corned beef and cabbage.
1: Right.
0: What about my whole
1: Sinead
0: life.
1: O'Connor? Do you like Sinead O'Connor?
0: Right. I've never had a green beer.
1: Yeah.
0: Well, then you truly are not from Irish descent.
1: Right.
0: Hey, I like golf.
1: Yeah.
0: I play golf over there.
1: I don't even like the color green. Oh no. I'm going to be kicked out of the club.
0: Did you support the Green New Deal? No, yeah. Then you're not Irish.
1: Then you're not. It's your
0: do you know how socialist? Do you know how socialist Ireland's becoming?
1: Yeah. Where's your shamrock?
0: That's true.
1: This, you know,
0: I got to see what's going on with that. I got to see.
1: You should have ordered one of those cheap little necklaces that's not even real gold, just with a shamrock hanging off of it.
0: I might see if I can find a cheap one.
1: See if you can find one.
0: And then if he has me do another scene, I'll wear that shamrock.
1: Yeah. Like if he tells you at some point, you know, like dress up, then put the, you know, put the clothes on and then put the, or a shamrock ring. That would be even better.
0: Just for people who don't know, I've like the last year I've been involved in a mockumentary on the mob.
1: Yeah,
0: it's a you know, fake documentary.
1: Right, because you know? there's no safer thing to do than mock the mob.
0: Yes, it's a
1: publicly.
0: Well, he's actually got a former mobster as part of that I think has a. Has a scene in it,
1: yeah.
0: You know, so but in well, this any, in this
1: good mob project right. Project would yes
0: in this mockumentary, I'm an Irish mobster, just mm-hmm. so people know, and he calls me Shamrock,
1: yeah, you know? Yeah,
0: and I'm the only Irish one. It's like he embraced me, and I think one of the things I don't know, I have no idea what it's going to be. I know that they finished like stuff. I don't know, you know, where it is, and I haven't seen any of it yet,
1: right?
0: But you know, I'm, you know. I actually based because he wants a lot of, you know, ad lib mm-hmm. in there,
1: mm-hmm.
0: you know, and it's really great because almost everything I've done has been first take. You mm-hmm. know, you come up with an idea, you throw it out, he goes, I like that. Let's go with that.
1: Mm-hmm.
0: Because he wants it to be in the mockumentary style where it's not scripted.
1: Right.
0: Yeah. So if you're not sure and you go, well, and then you think something in your head and you say it, he goes, okay, it sounded like, didn't sound like you were reading that or it was memorized or anything.
1: Right, yeah.
0: So, I'm the Irish mobster, and he took me in. And one of the things I said was, you know, he's not a racist or a bigot. He only cares about his green, and that's why he hired me, because I'm the only Irish guy in the mob.
1: Right.
0: You know, so.
1: You're the Irish connection.
0: Yeah. He did say when we had this great big scene in a pizza place, and we were thinking of whacking you, but we don't know yet. I've been with you for a long time.
1: That's the way it works.
0: Well, so when we talk about the shamrock thing, just for anybody who didn't hear us talk about it before, that's
1: they wouldn't even need you for the scene. It would just show, like, you know, just do it in the graveyard, just doing it, you know, where everybody's standing around going, oh, Shamrock should have kept his mouth shut.
0: And around my headstone, there's all these little shamrocks growing.
1: Yeah, right. Exactly. He's going to come back and haunt us all.
0: He did do a scene. I don't know where it's going. He did do a scene where he was at Lee Harvey Oswald's grave.
1: Yeah.
0: And that's where he's like, what am I doing here? What's the point? What's the message?
1: Yeah.
0: The documentary film crew brought him out there.
1: Right.
0: And
1: yeah.
0: And I don't know what the message is. I just told him, I go, I think it's a great scene.
1: Well, with the state fair going on, he could go out and do something surrounding Bonnie and Clyde's car. They still have that on display at the fair?
0: Well, we actually, the pizza place is right across the street.
1: Yeah.
0: In Cedar Hill, Texas, from a barber shop that used to be a bank that the Bonnie and Clyde gang robbed.
1: Right. Yeah. Yeah. Yeah. So they need to go film the car.
0: Exactly.
1: Yeah.
0: All right.
1: I don't know where we... Oh yeah. Tellerico. What a weirdo, huh? What a weirdo.
0: We are Red Eye Radio.
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13: I would love to know the details of the warrant and what investigators believe they have on Ilhan Omar.
4: So sources are saying something about her dad, misleading authorities on documents. I mean, it's kind of all over the place, but we really don't know for sure. And that, you know, because when that was brought up in a few articles, I thought to myself, well, okay, does that mean she helped him or she was holding proof that there was information, false information on documents that he claimed, and they were, it just happened to be at her home? I don't know.
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4: Don't know. 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We will eventually. 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

0: 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Eric Harley and Gary McNamara, nightly on Red Eye Radio.
1: And he is Eric Harley, and I'm Gary McNamara. Finally, somebody has written a detailed article on something that you and I have talked about for the longest time.
2: Yeah.
1: And this is the entire political narrative of getting back to the good old days when things were much better. And, you know, we've talked about our fathers. You know, my father always would say, when were the good old days? I was working three jobs. And finally, you had John Puri of National Review actually crunch the numbers and look at how much did things cost back then as compared to now. And he does look and he goes through a ton of different things saying, okay, you might not want to count this. You may not want to count this. You may not want to count this. For example, he said, and he writes, goes, economic nostalgia has proven a potent force in modern American politics. Social media feeds are filled with decades old receipts and price tags to show how cheap things used to be. Populists in both parties allege that most families can no longer support themselves on one parent's income as they once did. Many claim that the essential components of middle class lifestyle have become less affordable over the past several decades. For the most part, this message resonates with Americans. Consumer sentiment measured by the University of Michigan is at a record low. And the high and rising cost of living dominates polls of voters' most important issues. For many adults, the 80s and 90s were the golden age of affordability, at least within their living memory, and everything has gone downhill since. And then he goes through the these are claims that deserve scrutiny, right? By any metric, Americans' incomes have risen significantly since the late 20th century, both in nominal terms and adjusted for inflation. There is a legitimate debate over how much incomes have grown, but not over whether they're higher than they used to be. We can check hourly compensation, weekly earnings, personal income per capita, median personal income, median household income, median family income, or any other relevant metric. All the lines point in the same direction. Yet, rising incomes, even inflation adjusted, do not necessarily mean that the standard middle class lifestyle has become more affordable. For one, a larger percentage of married couples now have two earners than in the 70s and earlier, which naturally boosts household income. Two workers can afford to buy more things than one worker, of course, but it's hard to call that a gain in broad affordability. The components of the Consumer Price Index, which measures general inflation, may also not line up with a typical family's budget over time. He said, so to answer all of this, and he goes, oh, nor can we wave away affordability concerns, pointing to technological progress. Yes, Americans now enjoy far more modern luxuries, such as air conditioning and cell phones, at far lower prices than they once did. But these conveniences never made up a large share of household budgets, so their value was purely additive. The question at hand is whether the essential facets of life have gotten costlier for families. And he said, to do this, we have to look at the consumption side of the American ledger, not the income side. You know, so you take that out. What are people actually spending? The Bureau of Labor Statistics has for decades had data on consumer expenditures in that category and breaks it further down by household type. The data is available from 1972 on. The most recent data is from 2004, allowing us to look at regular 10-year intervals. And then he said he, you know, used artificial intelligence and went through everything to lay it all out for everything that we buy. And he said in many categories, expenses as a share of household income have gone down since the 1980s, even as overall spending has gone up. Believe it or not, this is interesting. American families used to spend over 5% of their income, or more than $5,500 per year, in inflation-adjusted dollars on clothing and footwear. Today, families spend only 1.9% of their income on apparel, just over $3,000 per year. Those numbers align with the collapse in real clothing prices in the 21st century, even as we buy more clothing than ever before. We have a lot more clothing, but it's gone down drastically.
2: By the way, Senator Fetterman spends $12 a year.
1: Exactly. Entertainment and recreation have gotten far more affordable, rising slightly in real terms since 1984, but falling as a share of income from 4.9% to 3.2%. Yes, sporting events and concert tickets have gotten pricier, but consider the savings on televisions, in-home viewing, and music. In this category, Americans consume more entertainment than at any point in history. And that's true when you look at it.
2: Yeah.
1: Well, I look at it, for example, just my phone. I think my phone is the plan and the insurance and everything else is probably about $90 or something like that. $90 or $95.
2: Okay.
1: I was spending $200 a month just for long distance 35 years ago.
2: Oh, yeah. And you had to stand there next to a wall to do it.
1: Yeah, exactly. Other miscellaneous expenses have also shrunk. Personal care spending has fallen from $1,500 in 72 to $1,300 in 2024. Reading expenses have dwindled, tragically, from a peak of $485 in 1984 to a mere $189. But that doesn't count because people just don't read. Life and personal insurance used to eat up 2.5% of income, now 0.5%. The greatest triumph is the spending on food. As a headline figure, meals have declined from around 15% of budgets in 1984 to 9% today, and spending has risen by only $1,000 real dollars in those 40 years. That's plenty respectable. Look under the hood, though, and the news.

0: This is even better. Food at home, meaning grocery spending, has gone from 9.2% of incomes to 5.5%. Food away from home has also fallen from 5.6% to 3.5% of income, even as families eat out much more often. In fact, across all American consumers, spending on food away from home has now surpassed food at home. If that isn't a rise in living standards, I don't know what is. Because one area where spending has grown by quite a lot is education. In 84, families spent an average of $1,375 adjusted for inflation on schooling and relative activities. That amount has more than doubled to $3,213. This bucket also includes child care, so rising costs for families with young children have certainly contributed. However, qualifications are necessary. First, education has never been a large chunk of families' budgets and remains small today. It took up 1.3% of pre-tax income in 72. It takes up just 1.9%. Second, much of the rise in spending comes from increased consumption of education services. A substantially greater share of high school graduates attend college than in the 70s and the 80s. Far more students graduate from high school to begin with. Average spending has also risen as many parents send their children to more expensive private K through 12 schools and pricier universities. These are improvements in living standards that cost money, certainly, but improvements nonetheless. Sending your kids to a public school and a public university or to no college at all, though, is still a path that many families take, and so their costs have not gone up. Transportation, by contrast, is much less optional expense. Since 72, transportation spending has risen from 15,000 or 16,000, I'm rounding off, to 20,000, with the bulk of that spending on vehicle purchases. But changing household choices can explain much of the trend. The biggest jump in spending was in the 80s, when many families transitioned from owning one or zero vehicles to two or three. And that, boy, that is true, is it not?
1: I don't remember. As a kid, you know, mom and dad, of course, both drove. I don't, except for when dad bought a Karmann Ghia, kept it for about 6 months. I don't recall my parents until much later, until dad was out of the Air Force, having two cars.
0: Yeah, it didn't happen for our family until the 90s.
1: Yeah, it was somewhere in the mid 80s, I think, for dad.
0: Yeah, it might have been, maybe it was late 80s. I don't know. I can't remember right now, but. Right. I remember when they had one car, and my father used to carpool. They used to carpool to work.
1: Oh, yeah.
0: I used to carpool to work.
1: Yeah. You know, for my dad, I think it was easy. I'd have to ask him, but I would assume that it was easy going to the Air Force Base in San Antonio, mainly, is where that would have been.
0: But since that shift in the 80s, transportation spending has shrunk from 18.5% of income to 11.7. Vehicle purchases in particular have fallen from 8.1% to 4.8%, and spending on motor fuel has fallen from 4.7% to 2.4% of income. For families with a now standard number of cars, it has never been more affordable to get around. Now they're saying, true, new vehicle prices have leaped recently, but there's been a broader shift towards costlier models. But three quarters of vehicle sales are used cars, and those prices have risen slower than inflation.
1: Yeah.
0: Plus, inexpensive new cars are still available, though not nearly as popular. Even with gas at $4 a gallon, transportation still isn't as big a budget burden as it used to be. They talk about, healthcare is more expensive.
1: Mm-hmm.
0: But healthcare's gotten a lot better.
1: Yeah.
0: Technological and pharmaceutical advances have raised life expectancy.
1: Right.
0: And there's so many things now that you can get from medical care. But overall, as we talk, medical care is not something you're using all the time. But
1: right.
0: It's the point
1: right.
0: that the good old days weren't, like my father always said, the good old days were never as good. And my dad, being 100 years old, probably has a greater memory than... had a greater memory of what was going on than people who weren't 100 years old.
1: Well,
0: because he grew up through it.
1: My mom has told the story, and her oldest sister, before she passed, told the story of them driving around during the Great Depression. They drove around Texas from town to town looking for work so that my grandfather could work. And he enlisted in World War II fairly late, and late at age. He was 38 when he enlisted, and 44. So you think about what they had to do. By the way, when he came back after, you know, World War II, when he came back, it went right back to doing what he was doing before. Now, the job situation had changed. There was some expansion going on. He worked in oil fields and hauling equipment for oil fields after that. And then the work became more consistent. They were able to settle down and not have to travel all over the state looking for work because the Great Depression was over. But still, it wasn't easy. I mean, he was working every day that he could.
0: Housing. We'll get to that one. That's really the final one. Next, we are Red Eye Radio.
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0: We are Red Eye Radio. He's Eric Carlin. I'm Gary McNamara. And finally, when we look at economic nostalgia, analysis of, you know, people's expenditures, housing is the last one. Since 72-73, total spending on housing has risen from $23,000 to $35,000, the largest absolute increase of any category by far. Because of growth in income, though, however, families are actually spending a lower share on housing than they did 50 years ago, with a broad housing bucket spending on shelter, which includes mortgage interest, property taxes, insurance, and maintenance, rose from $11,000 to $20,000. Spending on occupant-owned homes, specifically excluding rented dwellings and other lodging, increased from $7,800 to $15,000. Some of the increase has been counteracted by falling costs for other household-related expenses. Electricity, other utilities, and household furnishings have become more affordable in both inflation-adjusted dollars and relative to earnings. But, more importantly, higher spending on housing is not due to mortgage rates, as we all know, we remember. Anyone around in the 70s and 80s can tell you rates were much higher than they were before. And then they talk about the fact, though, that property taxes, and other charges and interest costs have gone up since 2008. That's what people relate to,
1: mm-hmm.
0: when we were keeping interest rates, you know, way artificially low for such a long time. Also, homes have gotten bigger, 2,100 square feet compared to around 1,500 square feet in 1973. And counting per person in a household, living space for the average person has doubled since 1972.
1: Well, so, amenities in both cars and homes, those are all choices, and including space, including the size of the vehicle or house that you buy. Those are all choices. The demand is there because people want. The question is, what do people need? And back then, that was the question. What would get me, when it comes to a car, from A to B?
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23: Kroger is shedding 3,000 corporate desks to cut grocery prices. With the top of the hour report, Travis Laird, breaking now. Kroger is eliminating 3,000 corporate positions over the next 3 years. That erases more than 36% of its central desk workforce in Cincinnati. CEO Greg Foran says cutting management layers allows the grocery giant to automate desk work and redirect savings directly into lowering shelf prices to fight Walmart and Amazon.
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25: On the way to our Tuesday morning, it's going to stay clear. We'll see a morning low of 64. Our Tuesday then is sunny skies and warm, a high of 86. At night, mostly clear and down to 67. That's the forecast. I'm 9 First Warning Chief Meteorologist Steve Raleigh.
23: Homeland Security agents executed a pre-dawn federal search warrant at the Washington, D.C. residence of Congresswoman Ilhan Omar. Investigators are probing decades-old immigration and naturalization findings. Omar denounced the raid as political intimidation weeks before the midterm elections. Rural fiscal courts across central Kentucky are voting down tech expansions. Mercer County rejected zoning amendments on Monday. Lexington extended its building ban. And Scott County is evaluating an outright prohibition against hyperscale AI data centers. Local leaders and farmers warn tech giants drain community water tables and overload local power grids. Surgeons at the Christ Hospital have performed Greater Cincinnati's first single-port robotic gallbladder removal. Dr. John Schilling operated through a single one-inch incision in the belly button, minimizing surgical trauma and scarring for same-day outpatient discharge. An 80-responder rescue operation in Carroll County saved a 45-year-old farmer trapped in a silo auger for nearly 3 hours. Emergency crews cut through structural roof steel on top of a 60-foot silo with a 109-foot ladder truck to extract the man and fly him to an Akron trauma center. Maritime authorities have confirmed a drone strike on an oil tanker anchored off the coast of Oman. The Omani Coast Guard rescued 9 crew members outside the Persian Gulf, while naval units are searching for 2 missing mariners from India. The Ohio Supreme Court has cleared the city of Cincinnati over an 11-day public records delay. Justices ruled that brief administrative delays in citing exemptions for redacted police files do not justify statutory damages or attorney fees when records are surrendered within a reasonable time frame. Lebanon City Council is reconsidering its contract for flock safety automated license plate readers, while police say the cameras are essential for locating stolen vehicles and solving regional crimes. Council members are weighing 30-day data retention limits and privacy concerns. Courthouse closure in Toledo. The historic Lucas County Common Pleas Courthouse is fully closed on Tuesday following a severe interior water leak that inundated offices and courtrooms. Emergency docket continuances are in effect while remediation teams evaluate systems. In Over the Rhine, Finley Market is launching a $21 million capital campaign ahead of its 175th anniversary. Funds will upgrade cold storage infrastructure and build a multi-use public plaza for food entrepreneurs. Overnight freeze warnings are active across central and northeast Ohio as temperatures plummet into the lower 30s. Temperatures and nurseries are advising growers to protect late-season crops and irrigation infrastructure tonight. Next update is at the bottom of the hour, breaking news anytime. I'm Travis Laird, News Radio 700 WLW.
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0: Now, it's Red Eye Radio. Gary McNamara and Eric Harley talk about everything from politics to social issues and news of the day. Whether you're up late or you're just starting your day, welcome to the show from the Relief Factor Studios. This is Red Eye Radio.
1: All across America, we are Red Eye Radio. He is Eric Harley and I'm Gary McNamara. Welcome and good morning.
2: Hello.
1: So I'm just happy that that National Review did that story as we brought you last hour. The economic past was not always greener. And if you look at the two things that have really gone up in price, it's been healthcare and housing. But in both of those, you receive, you know, much more of that particular product than you did before. Right. Thing though about housing, though, what they look at, because they look at, you know, consumption, that since once you start paying off the principal, that isn't viewed as much of a cost. The real cost comes from, you know, interest, property taxes, things like that.
2: Mm-hmm.
1: When it comes to consumption, because if you're investing in something and, you know, in a house and building wealth in it, that's not all spending.
2: Right. Right.
1: You know, because you're in a way, you know, saving. So that's how they looked at it when it came to what people are actually spending on what. And in housing, the average person now has twice as much space that they live in than they did in 1972.
2: Mm-hmm.

0: because fewer people live in a house, and the average home is 2,100 square feet versus 1,500 back in 1972. And we know that.
1: Yeah.
0: You know, we've talked about that many times before. But if you look at everything else out there, you know, what Americans spend their money on and what takes a percentage of their income, much of it is actually false. That things are worse now than ever before. Now, the political problem is that doesn't matter to the, because people think, how am I doing now compared to 4 years ago? Not how I was doing compared to 1972, you know, 54 years ago.
1: Right.
0: Nobody's looking at that.
1: Right.
0: Because anybody who's in their 30s wasn't alive. Anybody in their 40s wasn't alive back then. Anybody in their 50s, you know, were at the most children at that age.
1: Mm-hmm.
0: So it really doesn't matter. And that's the political reality of why we said from the very beginning when Trump came in office and said, I am going to lower prices day one. And then the first thing he was talking about doing was putting on tariffs. And we put the warning on, if you're telling people you're going to reduce prices, and that's what killed the Biden administration, you have to recognize that people and the bubble that they're in is a bubble that's very recent.
1: You can talk about all the positive things in the economy, but if the perception for the people is that they're underwater, if their budget isn't there, if their household budget isn't there, and things that they're buying are still too expensive, then that's their reality. It's not necessarily perception. It is not looking at the entire economy for themselves, because their economy, they don't care what Wall Street is doing, except for maybe their 401k.
0: Mm-hmm.
1: They care about having enough money to make it to the end of the month. Families care about having enough money to get through back to school, to get through Christmas, to keep the lights on. These are all things that you can't trifle with. These are things that are not to be joked about or dismissed.
0: Yeah, or mocked.
1: And that's the problem. You know, if you say, well, the media is telling you all of this, you're gaslighting. Because you can say, look, things are going great over here. Yeah, but that's not me. Yeah, my neighbor has two Teslas. I don't.
0: And that's what, you know, for the life of us, when it came, you know, to this administration, the Republicans getting in, that the fact that they didn't learn the lesson, and, well, hopefully they don't have to learn the lesson. Hopefully they can still win and keep the House and the Senate, but it shouldn't be even close.
1: Not even close.
0: It shouldn't be even close.
1: Landslide territory. Where we are right now with the radical left,
0: yeah.
1: It should be landslide territory.
0: Yeah.
1: A Tallarico in Texas
0: should be down by 30 points.
1: 9 days. It should be. Nobody's seen him in 90 days because he has no money to be on the road. He has no money to go out on the road. He doesn't have gas money. So if he disappears for 9 days, that shouldn't be the story. He should be without money. He should be, his campaign slumps.
0: Right. It should be.
1: Yeah, you look confused.
0: Right. Oh, because what you're, you're not saying.
1: Yeah, disappearing for nine days, he should have been. Well, nobody's seen him for 90 days because he has no gas money to get around his own state. He has no ad money coming in because he's too radical.
0: But that's the way it should be.
1: That's with it, and this is the problem. All of this is about messaging. Because if you don't recognize reality, then you'll never have the right message.
0: I can still remember when we were talking about this a couple of years ago, and many of our own listeners said no. We said, don't try to win every little stinking battle. Take 5-6 things, pound on it, do it right, worry about affordability, tackle prices, do all this, you need to win every little battle, because Trump gets involved in everything. And it's like, you don't need to do that. Focus on the five or six things, and that's what you focus on, and you stick with that. And he hasn't been able to do that. And, you know, by the way, yesterday was a perfect example. We'll get to that in a little bit. The whole Russia thing is just a complete debacle.
1: Yeah.
0: You know?
1: Yeah.
0: What he put out last night, we'll get to that. He goes, I see so many comments from the radical left morons and lunatics that China and Russia are helping the, quote, wonderful, end of quote, Islamic Republic of Iran. If they are, it's at a very low level, but I don't believe they are at all. Well, talk to your defense secretary.
1: Yeah.
0: Talk to your war secretary, because he's the one that has been stating that China and Russia are helping.
1: Right.
0: And when you have this type of messaging coming, it's just ridiculous. And the thing that frustrates me is, his messaging was so great in 2016. He stuck to a couple of things, immigration and the economy.
1: Mm-hmm. Yeah.
0: The things that people were concerned about.
1: Right.
0: And we were like, he's really focused on that. He's focused on, you know, illegal immigration and illegal immigration, the economy, you know, deregulation. And when he started going off a little bit, we recognized it. Remember when he said, well, I can solve the national debt, we'll pay cents on a dollar.
1: Mm-hmm.
0: And it's like, it showed at that point he does not understand how economics works or how the United States debt works to say something like that. At that point, you notice he didn't do that, because he couldn't do that.
1: No,
0: everything would crumble if you did that.
1: Yeah,
0: and
1: you would see a massive implosion. And again we're talking about the messaging here, and when the messaging is more out of a Biden playbook in terms of the tactic, you're not seeing what you're seeing. You're not feeling what you're feeling.
0: Yeah.
1: That your reality isn't your reality.
0: Because it doesn't matter what really happened in 72 or 1953. It doesn't really, nobody remembers it. All they care about, and this is the first rule of politics, because we can sit there and say, look, you need to know the reality is that we have so much more today and spend less inflation adjusted, and the actual benefits that we get from what we earn than probably ever before.
1: Mm-hmm.
0: Because you go, you know, prior World War II, we lived in a completely different society. We lived in a society that the masses had very little compared to what they have, but it doesn't matter. We can tell you that's the truth, which we should, to put context in it, but politically it doesn't matter.
1: It doesn't even, we don't even have to go back that far. We can go back to his first term. Because in the bubble of today, nobody remembers his first term when things were chugging along.
0: That's a great point.
1: And all the great things. In fact, toward the end of his first term, the editorial board at the Wall Street Journal had to remind him, stick to the points of all the accomplishments. I think it was a list of 12 things, 12 major things that you've done in this one term.
0: Well, that was the best part. His criticism. Now, that was the editorial page, but his criticism of the Wall Street Journal, it's like, they're the ones that told you in the first term, you did all these great things. Talk about them.
1: Well, he was trashing them while Rupert Murdoch was sitting 5 feet away from him in the White House Oval Office. And, you know, but those are the things that matter, because the voter wants to hear that things are going to get better for them.
0: How are you going to make my life better than it was 4 years ago?
1: Buying Russian diesel, or dumping Venezuelan oil, or European beef, or Brazilian beef, or whatever it is, and then going out of your way to defend China and Russia. None of those things help you.
0: No.
1: I don't know what the hell's going on with Russia. Because over the weekend, ceasefire. I'm sorry, are you asking a question? Because unless you're asking a question, there is no ceasefire.
0: Well, the thing he put out about, I see so many comments from the radical left morons and lunatics that China and Russia are helping the, quote, wonderful, end of quote, Islamic Republic of Iran, and that whole thing, that was at 9:45 last night.
1: Yeah.

0: election time, people don't like war. Okay. Set that aside. There's something else going on. And it's not just the midterms. There is something else going on. And I believe it does have to do with China. Two recent visits, they weren't quite back-to-back visits, but they were pretty close. Trump going to China and then Xi coming over here within a period of a couple of months. There's a reason. Now, part of that is Taiwan, but part of that is also Iran. The Wall Street Journal was able to get the cargo manifests of all the stuff that China is shipping in by plane to Iran. Don't ask me how Wall Street Journal got that information, those documents. I don't know. And someone would have to, I haven't heard anyone come out from the administration and say those documents are false or that story is false or whatever, other than what the president said, you know, in over the last 24 hours. But it's been clear that China and Russia have been helping Iran. And the reason is because Iran never had the capacity for that kind of intel when it comes to satellite imagery. Mm-hmm. Some of the attacks that the counterattacks that they pulled off in the first days after we attacked them told me there was no doubt in my mind other nations were helping them on intel, because they had no position whatsoever based on the strategic points that we hit, the targets that we hit. There is no way they had the capacity for that kind of intel. It had to come from outside. So it was Russia. It was Canada. I'll just throw that in. It was the 51st state. It was China. There's no doubt in my mind China's helping them. You know, because, you know, then if we're going to get into the splitting of hairs, well, you know, it's okay for them to sell them. China is the only major buyer of Iranian oil. They're buying 80 to 90% of Iran's oil right now. That's enough. How they're not being choked out completely. And China's not about to. They're not about to stop. But then you get, again, all the materials to build drones and missiles and everything else. At the Wall Street Journal says they have the manifests, the cargo manifests, that show what's coming into Iran from China. So then if that's not the case, Pentagon, White House, or both, and come out and state it and go after them specifically and say, all of this is false. These documents are false. They got them from a false lead. Whatever the case is, make your case. Because it's not very convincing at this point. And there's no doubt in my mind Iran is getting help from both China and Russia.
1: Yeah, NATO warns Russia, we will break forces, destroy anything and everything if you attack.
0: Yeah.
1: Not a good couple of days.
0: No.
1: On something that the president has been strong on,
0: yeah,
1: in the past, really before Iran.
0: Right.
1: And that's foreign policy. We are Red Eye Radio.
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3: A significant ag trade deficit has been cut by over half over the past few months.
4: By 51% is what the most recent numbers are showing in our 18 months in office. And it's been really a combined effort between the U.S. Department of Agriculture, the U.S. Trade Representative's Office, other parts of the U.S. government, and President Trump's negotiating prowess. But at the end of the day, too, it's really been a partnership driven by our farmers and ranchers.
3: With Agriculture Undersecretary for Trade and Foreign Agricultural Affairs, Luke Lindbergh, referring to the participation of producers, along with representatives of ag trade organizations and commodity groups and state ag departments in various USDA-led ag trade missions. Both traditional

0: ATM of the Foreign Agricultural Service and rapid response trade missions shortly after trade agreements are reached. I'm Rod Bain reporting for the U.S. Department of Agriculture in Washington, D.C.
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14: 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And Amanda Knox joins Bobby Cass to talk about surviving prison and life nearly 20 years after being wrongfully accused.
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1: We are Red Eye Radio. He's Eric Carlin. I'm Gary McNamara. Here was Trump yesterday to a reporter, okay, on Russia.
15: All right.
1: Here we go.
15: All
1: right.
16: How are you going to make Putin abide by the ceasefire?
17: Well, I think what's happening is he wants to make a deal, and we have to get Zelensky to want to make a deal.
1: That just blew everybody away. Brit Hume commented, the president's been saying for years that Putin wants to make a deal, but I'd love to know, what is the evidence of that? He's the aggressor in this war and regularly attacks civilian targets with no military purpose. He's a war criminal. What evidence does the president have or presenting that Putin has ever wanted any kind of deal?
15: Right. Where is that?
1: It just, and that's where the president looks so out of touch. And again, the contradictory statements. Hegseth saying, oh, Russia and China helping Iran. The president, you're a rat.
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19: The Cleveland Guardians have stolen Game 1 of the ALCS in St. Petersburg. With the 1:30 report, Travis Laird breaking now. Cleveland rallied from a 2-0 deficit late, overpowering the Tampa Bay Rays 7-3 at Tropicana Field. Solo home runs from Chase DeLauder and Patrick Bailey tied it before Nathaniel Lowe lined a go-ahead 2-run single in a 4-run 8th inning. Game 2 set for Tuesday night, 8 p.m. Parker Messick is taking the mound for Cleveland.
18: Here's the latest forecast.
20: Heading for daybreak for Tuesday, mostly clear. A morning low of 64 degrees. The rest of our Tuesdays, just sunny skies and a high of 86. At night, mostly clear, and we're down to 67. From your severe weather station, I'm 9 First Warning Chief Meteorologist Steve Raleigh. 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
19: Closer to home, the Bengals have claimed rookie linebacker Jack Kaiser off waivers. Kaiser reunites with defensive coordinator Al Golden to reinforce coverage following a forearm injury to reservist Swayze Bozeman. Coach Zach Taylor also reviewing film from Sunday's 31-24 win in Miami, praising safety Jordan Battle for his back-to-back interceptions. Cincinnati Athletics has named veteran broadcaster Eric Rothman as the television play-by-play voice for Bearcats men's basketball on ESPN+. Rothman will call home games inside Fifth Third Arena all season long. Finley Market is eyeing a major glow-up for its 175th birthday. Officials launched a $21 million capital campaign to modernize merchant refrigeration, overhaul aging utilities, and build a brand new public gathering plaza. And don't forget, if you're hungry, it is Taco Week officially in Cincinnati. 26 taquerias across the tri-state are rolling out $3 tacos all week long to get people in the door. The next update at the top of the hour. Breaking news anytime. I'm Travis Laird, News Radio 700 WLW.
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1: And he's Eric Cronin. I'm Gary McNamara. More on Russia coming up in just 1 minute.
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1: All right, so the situation in Russia, I want to play this audio cut because, you know, across the board from conservative circles, the president's getting hit on this whole thing with Russia. Yeah. And the entire deal. This is from Special Report yesterday and their discussion on it, and Guy Benson's reaction to everything.
3: And the deal with Russia may be illegal under the sanctions. There are lawmakers of both parties who are saying that these sanctions exist. That's not some small minor point. The legality of this is very important. And also just the wisdom of it. I understand that there's pain right now at the pump, diesel especially expensive. This is causing consternation for the president and his political party, and there's maybe a desire for a short-term fix. But making a deal with the Russians seems like a very bad idea here. The president said this war should have never started in that soundbite we just played. That's right. It was started by the Russians. And then when Trump comes out and says, well, there's this ceasefire deal on energy facilities, and then it appears that Putin immediately violates it, although it seemed to catch everyone by surprise, that looked like yet another effort by the Russians to embarrass the president, which underscores the point yet again, this is Russia's war of aggression, and they're the villains.
1: I just like where he's where he said that the ceasefire deal and energy facilities, Trump goes out and says it, and appears that Putin immediately violates it. And I think he said that because of Zelensky coming out and saying, what's he talking about? There's no deal.
2: Yeah.
1: I haven't talked to them. We haven't agreed on a deal.
2: Yeah.
1: And then Putin comes out and Trump is saying there's a deal, and then Putin immediately violates it. So the accusation from Trump's critics is that he made the deal. You know, the deal was made. Trump thought he had a deal, and Putin said to hell with the deal immediately and embarrassed Trump. And Trump's out there going, well, Putin wants a deal. Zelensky doesn't. I mean, it's just, it's the most bizarre thing. And you know, you and I talked about this yesterday when it came to the oil in general, that it violate, you know, it, again, does it violate the February 2022 law passed by Congress?
2: Right. Right.
1: That said, no, sorry, you can't do this. And then the Lindsey Graham bill, which said if any, just a month ago, if any country takes any oil imports from Russia, they will be tariffed, sanctions, and everything else. And Trump signed it and promoted it. And a month later saying, oh, we're going to buy diesel from Russia.
2: Yeah.
1: I mean, it just, none of it makes any kind of, you cannot, we've talked about how when the left can't connect the dots, how frustrating it can be. It can also be frustrating when it happens from Republicans and from this administration. You know, the other thing is, you know, Trump talking about the fact that, you know, that Zelensky has to go, they've got to have free elections. Mm-hmm. Mark Levin writes yesterday, our colleague, when will Putin have real elections?
2: Right.
1: He's been running Russia a lot longer than Zelensky's been the president of Ukraine. The same can be said about Arab countries and more.
2: Right.
1: I mean, it just, none of it makes any sense at all. And that's why I said none of this makes any sense at all, except he's maybe attempting to try to get the Tucker Carlson vote. I don't know. I honestly, I can't tell you what the purpose of it is at all. None.
2: Well, here's the thing.
1: And they can't either.
2: The attempt with the Russian diesel thing was botched from the beginning. I thought about it. I thought, you would have been better going anywhere else but Russia if you're going to, again, purchase a bunch of diesel. I don't know where you'd go. But it's, first of all, the amount ends up at the highest level, a day or two of supplies of diesel based on our usage here in the States. So that doesn't work. The pricing, what you're trying to do to influence prices, doesn't work. And then you're doing the deal with Russia. Huh? I mean, none of it made sense. None of it. You know, because the ceasefire thing wasn't one of those moments where, because the ceasefire thing came after. It was like, ceasefire, and it was like, in the past, back in the good old days, Gary, back in the good old days, you remember the good old days, remember the good old days? Back in the good old days, you might have thought, oh, wait a minute. This is the surprise. Russia's agreed to a ceasefire. They're going to pull out of Ukraine, and they're going to, and Trump has agreed that if you do all of this, that will let you sell oil to the world again, and we're going to buy diesel from you again, and maybe some oil and all of it. In the good old days. But I didn't even blink when he said ceasefire. You know why? You know what was missing? Two parts. Russia and Ukraine.
1: He said the same thing a month ago, too, by the way.
2: Yeah.
1: We talked about that yesterday.
2: And it's
1: like he's in his own little world.
2: Well, it's the comedian.
1: Nobody else is involved in it.
2: It's a comedian. It's a comedian that made the joke. Man, I'm about to have a threesome. I just need two other people to show up.
1: Yes.
2: That's all I keep thinking about. It's like, ceasefire. If we could just get those two to the table. None of this makes sense. Because
1: it got really embarrassing yesterday.
2: If this, I could see Trump on the phone with Putin and Putin going, oh, nah, I want to make a deal. That's very good. I would love to make a deal. And then them hanging up. Don't run with that. Don't go anywhere else with that. Don't tell anybody that Putin said that. Because everyone knows Putin doesn't mean it. You know when there will be a deal? We'll know. Because Russia will have pulled out of Ukraine. We'll know when there's a deal. And it's not happening. And when you announce it, you know, it comes off sounding because nobody in the game, there's nobody. Who else was there anybody besides one person that said anything to back that up? Oh, yeah. There's a deal. There was nobody out
1: nobody.
2: There.
1: Nobody. No.
2: Nobody out there. And most importantly, the two sides.
1: But the most bizarre thing is when Zelensky got, you know, if they want to do a deal, fine, I'm willing to do it, but we don't know anything about a deal. Yeah. And then the critics of Trump come up and go, Trump made this deal and Putin violated it immediately. Well, was there ever a deal?
2: There was never a deal.
1: And we went through this a month ago, too.
2: Yeah, there's never a deal. And I don't know if you're trying to build a Band-Aid bridge between now and November 3rd, but don't.
1: Well, you can't. We already went through the numbers on it. By the way, I want to because I talked about it yesterday about this at this point. Remember, I said 217,000 barrels. It would be I was off by one decimal point. It would have been 2 million.
2: Yeah, right.
1: So that made sense. But still, you know, you've seen it all over. We're talking about a half a day to a day of diesel.
2: And even if it continued, like they said, and it might continue to get to this point, you're still only talking about a day or two of usage of diesel. It's not going to make it's not going to make any impact whatsoever on prices.
1: Right. Completely. So, I mean, what's the point in doing it?
2: Right.
1: It just, especially when, you know, Trump looks like that. I'm sorry. He looks like he's doing Putin's bidding.
2: Yeah.
1: Or he's afraid of
2: Putin. Or taking the bait that Putin's on the phone with him going, hey, I want to make a deal.
1: Or he's afraid of Putin, which I know he's not.
2: I don't believe he is.
1: No,
2: I don't believe we fear Russia at all.
1: No, I don't think we do either. And so you wonder what in the world's going on. Why? I'm just talking about the imagery of it that people see.
2: Yeah.
1: Which may not be the reality of what's going on, but you've got to have messaging that isn't constantly contradicting what you're saying from your own people.
2: Right.
1: As he did last night, because it's like he wants to double and triple down on the stuff that we already know is fact from his own administration.
2: The war in Iran is the same thing.
1: Yeah, which is again Russia and China helping Iran, and you're like, oh, you gotta be a radical leftist moron. Well, I don't think you should be saying that about Pete Hegseth.
2: Right. You're going to have to get him on the phone because this was a big conversation that happened months ago.
1: Yeah, just.
2: And
1: they've been saying it all along, administration.
2: And the strategy, the message strategy with the war in Iran and anything going on between Ukraine and Russia is you say nothing. And when the media asks you, when it comes to Iran, you say one thing. Our goal is to keep them from getting nuclear weapons. We're working toward that goal every day. And that's it.
1: Well, you don't tell the enemy, we're not going to do anything till after the midterms.
2: Right.
1: Again, this is what happens. When Trump was going in, I believed he wanted to end it.
2: Well,
1: and was going to end it quickly and do it. And then he backed off on it. And now he's attempting to manage a war with the politics of the United States. That's not how you fight a war.
2: And what's the point of saying we're not going to do anything until after the midterms? Are you trying to affect the midterms? Because you just told everybody that it's going to happen after the midterms.
1: Right.
2: You just basically promised almost that it's going to happen after the midterms, if anything is going to happen. The whole point of saying it's not going to happen until after the midterms is to keep it quiet until after the midterms.
1: Right.
2: Is it me?
1: Because you're telling the American people,

0: all right, because what you're doing is we're not going to try to fight the war until after the midterms is over, are over, so you vote for us, and then we're going to go back in, which you're against us doing to begin with.
1: Right.
0: It doesn't make any sense.
1: Keep it to yourself.
0: Yeah. 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

0: We are Red Eye Radio. He is Eric Carly, and I'm Gary McNamara. So it would be interesting to see what happens over the next couple of days on this. But the president, they can't continue messaging the same thing because he's not getting his party behind him.
1: No.
0: On this at all. No. It doesn't make any sense.
1: There's no reason for it. Look, I know what the attempt was on Russian diesel.
0: Oh, yeah.
1: It was a failed attempt because once you do the math, and that should have been done inside the room before it ever left the room when they made this plan to announce this, the math should have been done very quickly. And, you know, if you're not going to have enough, well, first of all, you're getting it from Russia. And then second of all, it's not enough to make any kind of change in the cost of diesel. And so then the whole ceasefire thing out of the blue. I don't know where in the world it comes from. I have no idea where it comes from. What I was looking to see was a group of people, at least four or five other people in the administration, saying, no, there was reason to believe that there was a ceasefire deal to be had. And it came directly from the Kremlin, and here's the information that we got, and here's when it happened. And, of course, Putin did not stick to his word or whatever you have. I saw nothing. I saw one guy talking about it. That should never be the case.

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9: Kroger is shedding 3,000 corporate desks to cut grocery prices. With the top of the hour report, Travis Laird, breaking now. Kroger is eliminating 3,000 corporate positions over the next 3 years. That erases more than 36% of its central desk workforce in Cincinnati. CEO Greg Foran says cutting management layers allows the grocery giant to automate desk work and redirect savings directly into lowering shelf prices to fight Walmart and Amazon.
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11: On the way to our Tuesday morning, it's going to stay clear. We'll see a morning low of 64. Our Tuesday then is sunny skies and warm, a high of 86. At night, mostly clear and down to 67. That's the forecast. I'm 9 First Warning Chief Meteorologist Steve Raleigh.
9: Homeland Security agents executed a pre-dawn federal search warrant at the Washington, D.C. residence of Congresswoman Ilhan Omar. Investigators are probing decades-old immigration and naturalization findings. Omar denounced the raid as political intimidation weeks before the midterm elections. Rural fiscal courts across central Kentucky are voting down tech expansions. Mercer County rejected zoning amendments on Monday. Lexington extended its building ban. And Scott County is evaluating an outright prohibition against hyperscale AI data centers. Local leaders and farmers warn tech giants drain community water tables and overload local power grids. Surgeons at the Christ Hospital have performed Greater Cincinnati's first single-port robotic gallbladder removal. Dr. John Schilling operated through a single one-inch incision in the belly button, minimizing surgical trauma and scarring for same-day outpatient discharge. An 80-responder rescue operation in Carroll County saved a 45-year-old farmer trapped in a silo auger for nearly 3 hours. Emergency crews cut through structural roof steel on top of a 60-foot silo with a 109-foot ladder truck to extract the man and fly him to an Akron trauma center. Maritime authorities have confirmed a drone strike on an oil tanker anchored off the coast of Oman. The Omani Coast Guard rescued 9 crew members outside the Persian Gulf, while naval units are searching for 2 missing mariners from India. The Ohio Supreme Court has cleared the city of Cincinnati over an 11-day public records delay. Justices ruled that brief administrative delays in citing exemptions for redacted police files do not justify statutory damages or attorney fees when records are surrendered within a reasonable time frame. Lebanon City Council is reconsidering its contract for flock safety automated license plate readers, while police say the cameras are essential for locating stolen vehicles and solving regional crimes. Council members are weighing 30-day data retention limits and privacy concerns. Courthouse closure in Toledo. The historic Lucas County Common Pleas Courthouse is fully closed on Tuesday following a severe interior water leak that inundated offices and courtrooms. Emergency docket continuances are in effect while remediation teams evaluate systems. In Over the Rhine, Finley Market is launching a $21 million capital campaign ahead of its 175th anniversary. Funds will upgrade cold storage infrastructure and build a multi-use public plaza for food entrepreneurs. Overnight freeze warnings are active across central and northeast Ohio as temperatures plummet into the lower 30s. Temperatures and nurseries are advising growers to protect late-season crops and irrigation infrastructure tonight. Next update is at the bottom of the hour, breaking news anytime. I'm Travis Laird, News Radio 700 WLW.
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0: Now, it's Red Eye Radio. Gary McNamara and Eric Hurley talk about everything from politics to social issues and news of the day. Whether you're up late or you're just starting your day, welcome to the show from the Relief Factor Studios. 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
11: All across America, we are Red Eye Radio. He is Eric Carly, and I'm Gary McNamara. Welcome and good morning. Thanks so much for being here.
15: Thank you.
11: You know, let's play this audio cut here, Eric, because I think it's really interesting. It's Scott Jennings audio cut, and it's something that you and I have talked about, that for all the challenges that Republicans have, and you're the one that actually came up with the quote when you said, anything the Republicans are doing is fixable.
15: Yeah,
11: right. It's all fixable.
15: Right.
11: Nothing.
15: Yeah.
11: When you see where the Democrats are right now, when you see, I think it was, who was it? Was it Jeffries or forgot who it was who said, oh, no. The communist DSA are all a part of the big tent that we have.
15: Right. Yeah.
11: You know, where they're going is to destroy the Constitution. It's what they want to do. And how do we know it? They say it.
15: Yep.
11: And like Bill Maher, when he sits there and said, when Trump says they're communist, they are.
15: Yeah.
11: That's Bill Maher, because they are.
15: Yeah.
11: But you and I put it in a different way, because you can talk communist, socialist, blah, blah, blah. I saw the another survey where it was on Michigan, where the majority still do not embrace socialism. Has anybody gone out and asked the question, what's socialism to people? Do people even know what socialism is?
15: Somebody has to have done that. But it wouldn't shock me if they didn't.
11: What, you know, what is socialism? Well, it's, you know, it's everybody being nice to each other in government instead of having a mean Trump. They're all social.
15: It's not having to.
11: Well, wait a minute. Trump can be social. Haven't you seen him play YMCA and everybody's dancing at Mar-a-Lago? He's social.
15: It's going through life not having to pay for anything and getting everything you want. Right?
11: It's
15: and who pays for it?
11: Oh, you mean it's
15: other people?
11: You mean it's a trip on acid?
15: Yeah, that's it. By the way, it includes edibles, right? I mean, back in the day it was vodka, but I think we can move on to edibles, right? Or microdosing. Whatever the hell that is. I still don't know what that is. I don't want to know what that is. I feel like I'm microdosing right now, and I don't even know what it is. It's so stupid.
11: You know, now that I know, I mean, hey, when I got to be this age, you know, I really loved the high of sobriety, and now it's starting to bother me.
15: Quite frankly, I enjoy the high of not being able to find my keys.
11: Oh, man. And that's
15: walking around. What did I come into this room for? Oh, yeah, I'm looking for my glasses, which I'm wearing while I'm looking for them.
11: But Scott Jennings, you know, we asked this many times, what are Democrats' proposals to make your life easier? And we said quite frequently over the last year, why aren't the Republicans pounding that over and over again? What's the Democrats' plan to make your life easier? What is their plan?
15: Right.
11: Here's Scott Jennings saying the exact same thing. Here we go.
16: Feel free to be disappointed about one thing or the other. What would a Democrat do?
19: Exactly.
16: What has a Democrat proposed to do in this election that would change your life in any meaningful way? And don't forget, 90% of the cost of living that you're upset with was handed to you by Democrats anyway. And if you look at the USDA data on grocery, they have somewhat tamed food inflation right now. I know a graph is cold comfort to people who are having trouble affording things. But the real debate is, what has a Democrat done or proposed to do,
19: so
16: even
19: Scott,
16: on gas prices?
19: I hear that a lot.
11: And on gas prices, it's really interesting because Wall Street Journal had an editorial the other day, Democrats versus Alaska. Again, they vote to keep oil and gas in the ground in a state that needs jobs and investment. They did it again.
15: Yeah.
11: Because part of the problem is, in 2017, Congress required the Interior Secretary to create a plan for developing oil and gas in Anwar, the coastal plain, with a competitive program for leasing, developing, and transporting the resources. The Biden administration, when they came in, quickly suspended the leases in 2021, pending environmental review. Joe Biden's Interior Secretary later canceled the leases. The political seesaw has left developers without enough confidence in which stable in stable policy to make the large investments required to get the region's
1: rich reserves out of the ground, because they're saying, if you open it up and the next administration closes it down, we're not going to invest billions.
15: Right.
1: We're not going to do this. Trump, too, has opened more development leases for bidding, but companies are understandably wary of investing in projects that can be shut down by the next Democratic administration. In June, the Bureau of Land Management's Anwar lease sale offered some 689,000 acres for lease, but received bids on only 70,000 acres worth $3.7 million. Enter Alaska's Senator Dan Sullivan, who proposed to provide some federal assurance that leases cannot be canceled by the stroke of a pen. The Alaska's Right to Produce Act 2.0 would have prevented leases in the coastal plain and gas leasing program from being canceled unless they were in violation of the lease terms. Democrats and the climate lobby blocked it from getting a vote on the Senate floor. This is the interesting thing. Senator Martin Heinrich, Democrat of New Mexico, called it another bill that would prioritize oil and gas over literally everything else. That's pretty odd, since New Mexico is a major oil and gas producing state and Mr. Heinrich's constituents profit from it. The U.S. Energy Information Administration says New Mexico had 4.15 trillion cubic feet of gross natural gas withdrawals in 2025, way more than in Alaska. So the people of Alaska want it. We've seen the polls.
15: Yeah.
1: They want the development. They want that economic development.
15: Yeah.
1: It's something that they have. And the Democrats say no. So what would the Democrats do when you look, for example, at California? What plans do the Democrats have to lower fuel prices? In New York, what plans do the Democrats have to lower electricity prices, which are twice what the price of electricity is in Texas?
15: Right.
1: By the way, I'm going through that right now.

0: now. My plan ends, my electricity plan ends November 8th.
1: You should go off grid. Do it. Do it. I got some kerosene. I got like, I don't know, 3 quarts of wood because I have a gas fireplace, but you could go off grid. Tell us about it every night. Not even any solar panels. Just go off. Just build a fire in your living room in the winter. Not even in the fireplace. It's right there in the center. You and the cat. It would be awesome.
0: I can see the picture. A Norman Rockwell picture of he's off grid and there's the fireplace and the cat sitting next to me while I'm reading a book by candlelight.
1: With a rotisserie chicken not over the
0: exactly.
1: Over the fire. Oh, come on, man. Make this happen.
0: But, you know, when and we talk about it in New York. If you're listening in New York, your electricity prices are twice. They're like 30 cents per kilowatt hour. It's roughly 15 cents in Texas.
1: Yeah. Yeah.
0: Double the amount.
1: Yeah. And I'm sorry. What was the rate in New York? What was it?
0: Almost 30 cents.
1: That 30 cents. Yeah.
0: 30 cents.
1: Okay. So think about this. When we were talking about wind power back in the day, it was, if it was not subsidized, it was like 45 cents a kilowatt hour. And I think, I don't know, in Texas, I think it was somewhere around 10 to 12 cents a kilowatt hour for other energy.
0: Oh, okay.
1: So,
0: okay,
1: so I see what you mean. Think about this. Edging closer and closer to that absurd amount of, you know, of renewable energy cost back then. That was back then. I don't even know what it is today. And if you think about that, if you're talking about double. And here's the thing too, is that all of this is fixable, except it's not. What I mean by that, New York could change. But does anybody believe Republicans are going to come in and take over the state? And I mean, you know, from the top down. And the answer is no, they're not.
0: Well, when you had, again, Kathy Hochul, I haven't seen the latest on that race.
1: I haven't seen the latest.
0: How close Blakeman may be at this point.
1: Right.
0: I know it was like a couple of polls had him, what, 10 or something?
1: Yeah, right. He was edging closer.
0: Was edging,
1: you know,
0: closer.
1: But it's, you know, it's likely not going to happen. I hope I'm wrong. I would love to celebrate his win, but it's likely not going to happen.
0: I'll find it here in a little bit. It's got to be somewhere. I don't know if it's considered. Okay, here it is. Okay, last one. Emerson. Last Thursday, Hochul 52, Blakeman 40.
1: Wow.
0: So, I don't know if there's any more. Let me just see if there's a, okay. Emerson, Hochul plus 12, Marist, Hochul plus 11, Quinnipiac, that was in September though, 19, Siena had him at plus 9. Okay, so is it going to happen? But Hochul, worried about that because of electricity prices, basically told the legislative leaders, we've got to do something. We can't continue with these climate change laws here that keep the skyrocketing electricity prices here. We've got to do something to give people relief. And so they said, no, let's just give them rebates. Because the entire purpose, our purpose is to skyrocket electricity prices. That's our goal. And so when you look at that, when you look at energy prices out there, when you look at the cost of living in New York, when you see what Mamdani is doing to New York, when you see the capital being moved, you know, from New York, a couple of articles in the last week about how Texas is slowly becoming the financial center and taking away so much capital from New York.
1: Yeah.
0: And it just seems like the Democrats and the Democrat voter doesn't care. They just don't care. But is that what the people of the United States wants? I mean, what are they?

0: see how far it goes. The things on the left with the radical Democratic Party are not fixable.
1: Well, they're not fixable because they don't wish. There is nobody in the party that actually wishes to fix it.
0: That was my point earlier. Yeah. That's exactly what I was saying when it comes to New York and energy costs. It's fixable, but it's not.
1: You know, we talked.
0: Because you won't get a sweep by New York State is not going red in our lifetime. They will not fix their problems. The left will not fix their radical behavior. They will not change their radical behavior. It is fixable, but it's not.
1: You know, when we did that story the other day about, there was a couple of stories out there about the coalition of, what was it, 11 or something, Democrat mayors in red states and how they plan to moderate. And it was blah, blah, blah. And we go, moderate on what issue? You're going to come out right. against a radical transgender movement?
0: Right.
1: Huh? You're going to come out against... you're going to come out against getting rid of the Senate.
0: Right.
1: You going to protect in the Constitution the separation of powers?
0: Yeah.
1: You know, what exactly you're going to come out against? Are you just saying it and you're not going to do anything because you can't go against the Democratic Party?
0: Right.
1: There may have been Republicans afraid to go against Trump. That's going to end very soon. It's already ending. You're already seeing major major politicians that want to run for president that may not be mentioning the president by name, but they're mentioning the things that they disagree, and it's the things that Trump promotes.
0: Right. Again, fixable because right. there's a discussion within the party and even a debate within right. the party, and that's not happening on the left because you can't count Rahm Emanuel, James Carville, Bill Maher. These people aren't actually part of the party actively. They're not in elected office.
1: We are Red Eye Radio.
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7: We're Red Eye Radio. He's Eric Cronin, and I'm Gary McNamara. You know, was it you I was talking to the other day? Because when we talk about the fact of name one thing that the Democrats have said that they will do to make your life easier when it comes to prices or anything else, if that's the big thing.
8: Yeah.
7: It's like, I can't find anything. The only thing, who were we talking about that said, well, I would tax the billionaires, and with the billionaires, we would invest in governments. It's like, okay, they're going to spend more government money.
8: Right.
7: Nothing about how to
8: right.
7: help the private sector economy
8: Bernie?
7: At all.
8: Is that Bernie?
7: Is that no, it wasn't Bernie. It was somebody else who did it.
8: Maybe then they were stealing from Bernie. So
9: same thing. But, you know, that's the question. And that's been the question for a long time. But we're at this critical point where people are going, you know, screaming about pricing and concerned about pricing. Is there any hope at all the radical left is going to do anything about pricing? Ever. And the answer is no. The only hope that anyone would have, if you want to call it hope, would be that the left would find a way to write bigger checks to people than the GOP would. But even then, they're not going to be able to do that. And I think people know that. They understand. You're not going to be able to spend to no end, you know, and skyrocket spending like they did during COVID. You pretty much peaked for a while on that kind of spending. So there aren't government checks coming our way. I really believe people more and more are looking at that going, yeah, that's not, I mean, there's, don't get me wrong. I know there's a lot of people out there going, I want my benefits back that, you know, the Trump administration cut back on, you know, food stamps and everything else. But nobody is believing they're going to get massive checks to bail them out from the government. So what is the left going to do for you? What are they planning?
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0: We are Red Eye Radio. He is Eric Carley, and I'm Gary McNamara. Welcome. Good morning. Thank you so much for being here.
1: Yeah, thank you very much. We appreciate it.
0: All right, here's the story we never got to yesterday. I want to make sure we got to it. 3 in 10 Americans think a college education is very important.
1: That's more than half.
0: 4%. So you need a college education there. 4 percentage points below last year's reading, the previous low among the 7 times Gallup has asked the question since 1978. As recently as 2013, more than twice as many U.S. adults, 70%, said college was very important. At the same time, the percentage of U.S. adults who say a college education is not too important has risen from 6% in 2013 to 29% today, while the percentage saying it is fairly important has increased from 23 to 39%. You know, it was interesting because there's I was looking at this one the college that I graduated with.
1: Mm-hmm.
0: That I, with, from.
1: From. Yes.
0: Mm-hmm. And I didn't know it. I happened to see this in the comments on it that, you know, their enrollment's way, way down. Way, way down.
1: Mm.
0: And it was fascinating because a lot of teachers were, you know, teachers and educators were in there. And they're like, well, we need to make sure that we keep these arts programs and we keep these arts programs. I'm like, well, you may be saying that, but the public isn't.
1: Right. Yeah. And, no, there's always going to be a pushback from the teachers, from the institutions on. And I thought about this the other day. How do you go out as an institution, right? Or as the, you know, group of teachers and professors and, you know, and all of this, we must save, you know, this, we must save music in the classrooms. Look, I'm a musician. I support people learning music. Question is, if you go in and you're going to get like a formal education, we're talking here, you're going to get a formal education. And I've thought about this for myself. I thought, because I have 2-3 nieces, actually. They got formal educations in music. All 3 are doing something else. You can pursue it, go on and teach music. You can, you know, you can work on the side. You can become a session musician if you're, you know, if you have that ability. And but even session musicians will tell you these days there's not a lot of work. And so you look at it and you can say, well, these things are important. They teach this, they teach that, and they blah, blah, blah, they nurture that. What is it that is going to get you through life with skills that that give you the best variety? As your dad taught you, as my dad taught me, you're going to have the best list of choices available to you, whether it's trade school experience, which is what I chose. I had some trade school in high school, wood shop. And I got close. When I realized, if I do this one more time, I won't be able to play guitar any longer. So I dropped out of that class.
0: Very, very, very quickly. I had this guy who I've talked about him before. He's a guy I know who is not changed at all.
1: Yeah.
0: All he thinks about is sports.
1: Yeah. Yeah.
0: A great guy.
1: Yeah.
0: Great guy. I mean, had a you know, long career as a prison guard.
1: Yeah.
0: But a great guy, great guy. But he is exactly the same as when I knew him in high school. I mean, he hasn't changed at all.
1: Yeah.
0: Everything is sports.
1: Yeah.
0: Everything.
1: Yeah.
0: He's still obsessed with sports, and we make fun of him all the time, and he takes it, you know, it's good natured, and he takes it because he's a great guy, totally solid human being. And the only time, you know, like when there's some kind of prison thing that happens, he'll get involved or something like that's so ridiculous, like the radical transgender movement.
1: Right. Yeah.
0: I've never asked him how he votes. We just never gotten, you know, to that point, but just totally obsessed with sports. And he keeps telling me, he said, you know, you got me through, you know, you got me through that, you know, that that metalworking class. I mean, I don't remember. But he remembers it so clearly. He says, you got me through it. He goes, you knew what you were doing when it came to working with metal and steel and all that stuff. And I didn't have a clue. And you got me through that class. goes, yeah, you helped me with all my projects. I don't remember it. It's like,
1: well, that's the thing. I was in high school. I was great in chemistry. I was really great. I excelled in chemistry. And then you think about, okay, I could have been a pharmacist. Then I think about Martin Mull on Two and a Half Men.
0: What are you, a cop?
1: You know? So, I mean, it's like, I don't know that I need to be in charge of people's medications. But no, you, when you get back to thinking about these institutions for the longest time, I mean, there was an entire era of them building these universities on, you know, an arts degree that basically goes nowhere with few exceptions. You know, it's, remember the, what was it called? The Actors Studio, the show that where they used to have.
0: Oh,
1: know,
0: yeah.
1: Yes, yeah. Yeah. Yeah. And it's like, and you go and you go to this school and you learn to act and, you know, all this stuff. And it's like, yeah, but you look at Hollywood these days, but even if Hollywood were still thriving, it's TMZ stands for 30 Mile Zone. It's a very small group. It's like sports or talk radio. It's only a handful of us doing it. There's only a handful of people, you know, in that profession. What are you looking to do? And you're looking to expand your horizon. Those are things that, you know, my granddaughter I talked about recently, who wants to get into HVAC. She wants to learn that skill set. So she's doing trade school. She wants to do a trade school. She's already enrolled in college. She hasn't graduated high school yet. She's taking classes. She's going to have a business degree, and she wants to get her teacher certificate. But because she said one of my choices too would be to be a special ed teacher. And she works very well with my youngest daughter, who is her aunt. They hang out all the time. And my youngest daughter, if you don't know, is special needs. And she has experience in volunteering at her school with special needs students. So she said, I just realized how much joy I get from that kind of work. So she's always expanding her horizons. I just love that idea in young people.
0: Well,
1: and that's what you're looking right to do.
0: And a couple of things. First off, that you have to be completely focused on one thing and one thing only. Number one is completely false.
1: Right.
0: I look at one of the things that we've said is that we can't believe what the left has done to brainwash kids, that you can't make it. If somebody's telling you can't make it, think about it. You can't make it. You can't make it. You can't make it because of the billionaires that exist out there, which is completely false. Bernie Sanders, we've talked about, that's the one message that, you know, that and that college loans should be forgiven.
1: Right.
0: That's what came out of Occupy Wall Street.
1: Right. Yeah.
0: And we remember some of the messaging we got from remember the one college student from UCLA? Mm. But it shouldn't have to be that way. I may have to get a part-time job to work, and it shouldn't have to be that way. Remember we asked what they were, you know, what their curriculum was, and it was something where you can't find a job in it.
1: Right.
0: And yeah, it's just like, you know, why would you do that? Now we have seen, because look at this, for example. In the earliest year of Gallup's polling on this question, those considering a college education to be very important increased sharply from 1978, where it was 36%, to 64% by 1985. In the past decade, the perceived importance of college has plummeted, with those saying it is very important now slightly below its 1978 starting point. And why is that? Mm. It's that way because you have parents and you have young people looking and saying, all right, where can I get a job? Is the return on the investment there? And you and I said this a long time ago, as these colleges, if you look at it, colleges still spend so much more money, and it's going into the bureaucracy.
1: Yeah.
0: They have fewer students, but the bureaucracy keeps expanding and expanding and expanding. And finally, you get to the point of, you know, when you have, as you were talking about, the teachers saying, well, but we need these programs. We need these programs.
1: Right.
0: No, you only need what the market demands. If the market doesn't demand it, your need to have that job disappears.
1: Right.
0: That's just the reality of it.
1: Right.
0: And the fact is, when you grow up, you know, like you talk about your granddaughters and the influence that they've had, they're diversifying. They're saying, I want to do this, this, this, this, and this.
1: Yeah.
0: Well, you're being told that you can't do that by the left.
1: Right.
0: You know, to the point of Greta and the girls at the White House going back a few years ago when they said, well, what do you look for in your future after college? Death. What do you mean? Well, because the world's going to end by then. Well, when you actually try to convince children that they're doomed from the beginning, some are going to believe you.
1: Yeah.
0: When you have, like I had, where my father at 14 said, you better be good at four different things. The expectations were, I just can't focus on one thing. I need to focus on a bunch of different things.
1: Right.
0: But I was able to focus on what I wanted to. But it's a great point that you bring up. Talk radio. If you look at sports, if you look at Hollywood, there may be a case to say it's harder to break into talk radio than anything out there.
1: Yeah, numbers-wise, yeah.
0: When you look at the numbers, right, and people making any kind of, you know, decent money, the odds are incredibly great. And my father knew I was interested in doing something that would be different. He goes, you better have a base. And by the way, it paid off. It paid off that I could do a bunch of different things. It paid off that I could walk. I could probably walk in to a machine shop today and I could get a job.
1: Yeah.
0: You don't forget it. It's like riding a horse.
1: Right. Right.
0: You don't forget it.
1: Right.
0: Now there may be more computer stuff that's involved in it. I guarantee I could learn that all within a month.
1: Yeah.
0: You know, because I know the basic engineering of machining. So yeah. I'm glad I have that. And so I was able to become very competent in a number. I mean, well, I'm not talking about this job. Acceptable here. But in other areas, I was able to become quite competent, mm-hmm, and actually excelled in different things in business and industry. And so it's like, but I was told I could do it. I wasn't told, sorry, you can't do it. Now, I do remember that when I went to my ninth grade guidance counselor, they looked at everything and they said, well, college isn't for you.
1: Yeah.
0: Go, what's in my life? Construction worker. That's what they told me. And I went, nah, I don't think so.
1: Yeah, I mean.
0: I was in ninth grade.
1: Right.
0: Because, so the counselors I had were useless.
1: Right.
0: They were, you know, there may be.
1: Oh, remember the old aptitude tests? Where they go, okay, here's what we're going to do. You know, we're going to get you this little wooden plank. And it's got square holes and round holes. And then we're gonna get you some little pieces that are also square and round. It was, you know, the thing is that you can, there really is no way, it's very rare for an educator to see the potential in any given student. It's very rare. It can happen, but it mostly does not. So when you came to the whole counselor thing, well, they spent

0: and even less time with the kids, right? And mm-hmm. and back in the day, it was about, well, here's what you should do, here's what you should do. You know, it's your parents that see that potential, you know, if things are done right. And also your parents that nurture, look, expand your potential, because you don't know what it is you want. And you've got, and all of these great things might come together. All the choices that you're looking at might eventually come together in one big thing at the height of your career. All of these experiences will benefit you. You just have to do the work.
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17: We are Red Eye Radio. He's Eric Carley and I'm Gary McNamara.
0: Just so you know, we got our benefit thing in for medical.
17: Yeah.
0: And I was just telling Eric, it's just funny. I said, you know, since I had my tonsils out, even my when I got a new primary doctor and even my new cardiologist, they went, really? You know, when they look at it, you know, when was the last time you were in the hospital? I go, 5 years of age for my tonsils.
17: Right.
0: I've never been in a hospital. And I, you know, overnight, except that was the last time.
17: Right.
0: And Eric looked at me, he goes, well, you know, I hope you remain in good health, but, you know, that's going to change. And yeah. I looked at him, I said, no, it's not.
17: Now, you might refuse to stay in the hospital. Actually, funny, my dad had a friend, one of his best friends, and he's, of course, he's departed since, but dad said, no, he never wanted to stay overnight in the hospital, and he refused to stay overnight in the hospital.
0: Well, I would if they told me, but I can only defeat that in one way.
17: Yeah.
0: If I fall over dead from a massive heart attack.
17: Right. No hospital.
0: Exactly.
17: There you go.
0: I hope that's not the case.
17: Me too.
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21: Kroger is shedding 3,000 corporate desks to cut grocery prices. With the top of the hour report, Travis Laird, breaking now. Kroger is eliminating 3,000 corporate positions over the next 3 years. That erases more than 36% of its central desk workforce in Cincinnati. CEO Greg Foran says cutting management layers allows the grocery giant to automate desk work and redirect savings directly into lowering shelf prices to fight Walmart and Amazon.
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23: On the way to our Tuesday morning, it's going to stay clear. We'll see a morning low of 64. Our Tuesday then is sunny skies and warm, a high of 86. At night, mostly clear and down to 67. That's the forecast. I'm 9 First Warning Chief Meteorologist Steve Raleigh.
21: Homeland Security agents executed a pre-dawn federal search warrant at the Washington, D.C. residence of Congresswoman Ilhan Omar. Investigators are probing decades-old immigration and naturalization findings. Omar denounced the raid as political intimidation weeks before the midterm elections. Rural fiscal courts across central Kentucky are voting down tech expansions. Mercer County rejected zoning amendments on Monday. Lexington extended its building ban. And Scott County is evaluating an outright prohibition against hyperscale AI data centers. Local leaders and farmers warn tech giants drain community water tables and overload local power grids. Surgeons at the Christ Hospital have performed Greater Cincinnati's first single-port robotic gallbladder removal. Dr. John Schilling operated through a single one-inch incision in the belly button, minimizing surgical trauma and scarring for same-day outpatient discharge. An 80-responder rescue operation in Carroll County saved a 45-year-old farmer trapped in a silo auger for nearly 3 hours. Emergency crews cut through structural roof steel on top of a 60-foot silo with a 109-foot ladder truck to extract the man and fly him to an Akron trauma center. Maritime authorities have confirmed a drone strike on an oil tanker anchored off the coast of Oman. The Omani Coast Guard rescued 9 crew members outside the Persian Gulf, while naval units are searching for 2 missing mariners from India. The Ohio Supreme Court has cleared the city of Cincinnati over an 11-day public records delay. Justices ruled that brief administrative delays and citing exemptions for redacted police files do not justify statutory damages or attorney fees when records are surrendered within a reasonable time frame. Lebanon City Council is reconsidering its contract for flock safety automated license plate readers, while police say the cameras are essential for locating stolen vehicles and solving regional crimes. Council members are weighing 30-day data retention limits and privacy concerns. Courthouse closure in Toledo. The historic Lucas County Common Pleas Courthouse is fully closed on Tuesday following a severe interior water leak that inundated offices and courtrooms. Emergency docket continuances are in effect while remediation teams evaluate systems. In Over the Rhine, Findlay Market is launching a $21 million capital campaign ahead of its 175th anniversary. Funds will upgrade cold storage infrastructure and build a multi-use public plaza for food entrepreneurs. Overnight freeze warnings are active across central and northeast Ohio as temperatures plummet into the lower 30s. Temperatures and nurseries are advising growers to protect late-season crops and irrigation infrastructure tonight. Next update is at the bottom of the hour, breaking news anytime. I'm Travis Laird, News Radio 700 WLW.
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0: Now, it's Red Eye Radio. Gary McNamara and Eric Harley talk about everything from politics to social issues and news of the day. Whether you're up late or you're just starting your day, welcome to the show. From the Relief Factor Studios, this is Red Eye Radio.
1: All across America, we are Red Eye Radio. He is Eric Harley and I'm Gary McNamara. Welcome and good morning.
2: Hi.
1: I'm just sitting here reading a Jonathan Turley's USA Today column.
2: Yeah.
1: From yesterday, actually. And he talks about the fact across the country, a curious trend is taking hold in the Democratic Party. The left has found God in politics. As Politico noted most recently, Democrats are running for Congress by leaning on their Christian bona fides. Democrats hope that they have found the key to political salvation in states like Texas. However, as Democratic candidates like Texas senatorial candidate James Tallarico campaign on their religious credentials, the result has been to insert faith into a broader political debate, which now includes questions ranging from the gender of God to whether Christians have to believe that Jesus actually existed. And just goes on and on about, you think about it. I mean, Tallarico, for example, using his religion to promote, you know, that the Bible actually promotes abortion.
2: Yeah.
1: Remember that one?
2: Yeah.
1: And God is non-binary. I mean, just all the stuff that they are throwing on. It goes, the Republicans have long emphasized faith-based politics, and the new Democratic shift has created arguably the most religious-themed election season in modern history. For a country with strong separation of church and state values, the sudden shift towards religious test, he didn't say constitutional, by the way, he said values. Mm-hmm. The sudden shift towards religious testimony is one of the most surprising changes in American politics in decades. The result has been a debate over the charter of candidates based on their religious views and association. This is great, though. Morality and faith has long been a part of American politics. However, the November midterm elections at times have sounded like the candidates are running for the College of Cardinals instead of Congress.
2: I love it.
1: For more secular votes, the debate has the unnerving sense of a very uncomfortable sense. For religious voters, it can be equally unnerving as religion is reduced to political sound bites and bumper stickers. His statement that, you know, talking about Tallarico, has long leaned heavily on his identification as being religious as a support for everything from transgender boys playing in girls' sports, a stance he recently changed, to abortion to immigrants. His statement that God created six genders, something he also recently walked back, and that God is non-binary has become the focus of the campaign. In addition to declaring that God is not a Christian, he has insisted that the Bible supports abortion. I love this. Figures such as Reverend Robert Jeffers, pastor of the First Baptist Church, publicly denounced Tallarico as not a Christian and evil. His candidacy has even led to a new political expression, Pinos, pastors in name only.
2: All right.
1: Wow.
2: Yeah.
1: Even Tallarico's church, St. Andrew's Presbyterian Church, has drawn intense scrutiny. A member of the church clergy allegedly admitted in an undercover recording that most of its members are likely agnostic or atheist. Tallarico himself once publicly declared, "I always think of myself as a Christian who hates Christianity."
2: Yeah.
1: Wow. The minister of his church said in a video, "We have no way of knowing if Jesus really existed any more than we have of knowing that the original Buddha ever existed. And whether or not Jesus existed doesn't really matter to me. The fact remains that the message was delivered by someone named Jesus, supposedly, and it could have been made up for all I know." End of quote.
2: Wow, that's faith, isn't it?
1: Hey! Well,
2: I don't know if it's true. I mean,
1: well, the fact is,
2: I'll see you next Sunday.
1: Democrats are not becoming more religious. They're perverting. You know, the dogma of different faiths.
2: It's a weird reverse psychology that they've been trying for a while. Let's not forget, this is the party that years ago booed God at their convention.
1: Can we get back to the good old days of booing God?
2: Boo God! Boo Creator! Yeah, this is who they are.
1: You know, my suggestion to you is, if you're not religious in any way, just think about the fact that you really don't know. So you may not want to come down as hard on God by booing him.
2: That's right. I felt weird saying that, mocking the Democrats. And in fact, Alan got up and moved away a little bit just in case lightning strikes.
1: Just hedge your bets a little bit here.
2: Yeah.
1: You know, and
2: yeah. It's just, you know, again, it's this weird reverse psychology. It really is. And, you know,
1: I figured he was going to come out. I mean, I think the best thing for Tallarico, he should have said, look, I've been on a 9-day Christian retreat.
2: That's what he should have said. I've been praying all this time.
1: Right, I've been praying.
2: and paying the pollsters. But I, you know, by the way, the 9-day thing is weird. This close to the election, I don't know where he was, but it's weird.
1: It really is. Yeah,
2: and it one because if it's neck and neck, and in some polls he's leading it. I'm just saying, if he believes this, if his camp believes this, it's when you turn the energy up. You're making 9 stops per day, not 1 stop every 9 days. And you don't. And you remember when Beto and what's his name, the Republican who's Will, I'll think of his
1: when
2: name.
1: When they drove around.
2: Yeah, they drove around Texas together.
1: Yeah.
2: Showing that they could be friends. Yeah. Mm-hmm. Right.
1: Heard.
2: Who picked the radio station? Will Hurd. Yeah. Who picked the radio station? That's what I, and which radio station did they listen to? What kind of music did they listen to on the way? But no, this is when you get out there and you're in every town. You're out there. You're everywhere.
1: They listen to Skater Boy over and over.
2: Yeah, exactly. Again. You know, all they had to do is drive, basically, if you think about it, they only had to drive their own districts. You know, Tallarico's got a massive state to cover.
1: I just forgot what I was going to say here. It was on the entire thing of the whole Christian thing, and it just

0: popped right. out of my mind.
1: It's a weird reverse psychology that they've been trying for a long, long time. We all know exactly what it is. It's mockery is what it is.
0: Oh.
1: It's mockery of the Christian faith.
0: I think it was Miranda Devine who said it in the New York Post. She just said, she goes, look, they have no credibility. After Biden, they have no credibility.
1: Right.
0: People will start guessing that you're trying to hide something because you should have been clear. If I'm going to be out day one, I'm like, I've got the real bad flu. Here's where I am. You want your campaign to know. You want everybody to know.
1: I would have been online every day even with that.
0: Yeah, that's the thing that's bizarre about the entire thing.
1: Right,
0: is you disappear. You don't say anything.
1: Right.
0: But then again, you can sit there and say, look, I need to paint Republicans as conspiracy theorists. So I'm just going to disappear for 9 days and maybe feed them something and have the influencers go crazy and then go, ha, ha, ha, no, here's where I was.
1: Yeah.
0: Mm-hmm. Yeah, anything is possible with the Democrats. By the way, I saw a thing in Fox News doing finally we're going to release it. The whole world will know we're doing a documentary on how the Russia collusion hoax was actually a thing done by the Democrats. The world will finally know. It's like, no, they won't. You're only playing it on Fox.
1: Yeah.
0: If CBS did it.
1: Right. The people who watch Fox already know.
0: Right. If 60 Minutes did it, yeah.
1: Yeah. The people who watch Fox could have written it for you.
0: Yeah, exactly. But it's like they're bragging like, all right, now the world's going to know. It's like, no, they're not. It's Fox. And I'm not criticizing them for doing it. It's how they promote it, that this is going to break it out to the general public. No, it's not.
1: Yeah. Right. Next thing you know, we're going to release it in theaters. On a limited run, 2 theaters. One in Texas, one in Oklahoma.
0: The Kennedy Trump Center will open for one night only.
1: Exactly. You know, excuse me. Yeah.
0: The Trump Kennedy Center.
1: Careful. We'll get in trouble. Yeah. In Panavision, Panorama. You know, the entire thing of this ridiculous nature of the left. It's Michael Moore on with Sean Hannity. I'm a better Christian than you are. Did you go to church this Sunday? Remember that whole thing? Remember that back and forth? And then asking Sean Hannity, you know, well, what was the sermon about? And it's, you know, which goes back to Mark Halperin grilling Ted Cruz about whether he's really of Cuban descent or not. Let's hear some Spanish, Mr. Cruz. What kind of food, what kind of Cuban food do you like? Who's your favorite Cuban band?
0: Exactly.
1: Just stupid. You know, and this is what they do.
0: Now, you look at Mark Halperin today.
1: Mm-hmm.
0: And I don't hear him say anything as stupid as that. What changed in him?
1: Edibles.
0: I mean, back then.
1: I don't know if he's doing edibles or not.
0: I don't know. Because that was one of the dumbest interviews with Ted Cruz I've ever seen.
1: It was so stupid.
0: I mean, that's like somebody coming,
1: embarrassing.
0: Coming up to me. I heard you say that you're of Irish descent.
1: Yeah.
0: Well, what kind of Irish music do you listen to?
1: Yeah.
0: Do you like U2? No.
1: Right.
0: What?
1: No, I mean it's.
0: What are your credentials to show that you're Irish? Do you like Irish food?
1: Yeah.
0: Actually, I've never had corned beef and cabbage.
1: Right.
0: Never,
1: what about my whole Sinead life. O'Connor? Do you like Sinead O'Connor?
0: Right. I've never had a green beer.
1: Yeah.
0: Well, then you truly are not from Irish descent.
1: Right.
0: Hey, I like golf.
1: Yeah.
0: I play golf over there.
1: I don't even like the color green. Oh no. I'm going to be kicked out of the club.
0: Did you support the Green New Deal? No. Yeah. Then you're not Irish.
1: Then you're not. It's your
0: Do you know how socialist Ireland's becoming?
1: Yeah. Where's your shamrock?
0: That's true.
1: That's... You know,
0: I got to see what's going on with that. I got to see.
1: You should have ordered one of those cheap little necklaces that's not even real gold, just with a shamrock hanging off of it.
0: I might see if I can find a cheap one.
1: See if you can find one.
0: And then if he has me do another scene.

0: it to be in the mockumentary style where it's not scripted.
1: Right.
0: Yeah, so if you're not sure and you go, well, and then you think something in your head and you say it, and it goes, okay, it sounded like, didn't sound like you were reading that or it was memorized or anything.
1: Right. Yeah.
0: So, but yeah I'm the Irish mobster, and he took me in. And one of the things I said was, you know, he's not a racist or a bigot. He only cares about his green, and that's why he hired me, because I'm the only Irish guy in the mob.
1: Right.
0: You know, so.
1: You're the Irish connection.
0: Yeah. He did say when we had this great big scene in a pizza place, and he goes, yeah, we were thinking of whacking you, but we don't know yet. I've been with you for a long time.
1: That's the way it works.
0: Well, so when we talk about the Shamrock thing, just for anybody who didn't hear us talk about it before, that's
1: they wouldn't even need you for the scene. They would just show, like, you know, just do it in the graveyard, just do it in a, you know, where everybody's standing around going, oh, Shamrock should have kept his mouth shut.
0: And around my headstone, there's all these little shamrocks growing.
1: Yeah, right. Exactly. He's going to come back and haunt us all.
0: He did do a scene. I don't know where it's going. He did do a scene where he was at Lee Harvey Oswald's grave.
1: Yeah.
0: And that's where he's like, what am I doing here? What's the point? What's the message?
1: Yeah.
0: The documentary film crew brought him out there.
1: Right.
0: And I don't know what the message is. I just told him, I go, I think it's a great scene.
1: Well, with the state fair going on, he could go out and do something surrounding Bonnie and Clyde's car. They still have that on display at the fair?
0: Well, we actually, the pizza place is right across the street.
1: Yeah.
0: In Cedar Hill, Texas, from a barber shop that was used to be a bank that the Bonnie and Clyde gang robbed.
1: Right. Yeah. Yeah. Yeah. So they need to go film the car.
0: Exactly.
1: Yeah.
0: All right.
1: I don't know where it was. Oh yeah. Tallarico. What a weirdo, huh? What a weirdo.
0: We are Red Eye Radio.
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7: I would love to know the details of the warrant and what investigators believe they have on Ilhan Omar.
8: So sources are saying something about her dad, misleading authorities on documents. I mean, it's kind of all over the place, but we really don't know for sure. 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I don't know.
7: The DOG later said the investigation was criminal in nature.
8: Yes.
7: On immigration or something else?
8: Don't know. That's, I really don't know. I would love to see. We will eventually. Eventually it all will come out. But I was very curious as to what's going on here.
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10: Cleveland Guardians have stolen game one of the ALCS in St. Petersburg. With the 1:30 report, Travis Laird breaking now. Cleveland rallied from a 2-0 deficit late, overpowering the Tampa Bay Rays 7-3 at Tropicana Field. Solo home runs from Chase DeLauder and Patrick Bailey tied it before Nathaniel Lowe lined a go-ahead two-run single in a 4-run eighth inning. Game two set for Tuesday night, 8 p.m. Parker Messick is taking the mound for Cleveland.
9: Here's the latest forecast.
6: Heading for daybreak for Tuesday, mostly clear. A morning low of 64 degrees. The rest of our Tuesdays, just sunny skies and a high of 86. At night, mostly clear, and we're down to 67. From your severe weather station, I'm 9 First Warning Chief Meteorologist Steve Raleigh. 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
10: Closer to home, the Bengals have claimed rookie linebacker Jack Kaiser off waivers. Kaiser reunites with defensive coordinator Al Golden to reinforce coverage following a forearm injury to reservist Swayze Bozeman. Coach Zach Taylor also reviewing film from Sunday's 31-24 win in Miami, praising safety Jordan Battle for his back-to-back interceptions. Cincinnati Athletics has named veteran broadcaster Eric Rothman as the television play-by-play voice for Bearcats men's basketball on ESPN. Plus, Rothman will call home games inside Fifth Third Arena all season long. Finley Market is eyeing a major glow-up for its 175th birthday. Officials launched a $21 million capital campaign to modernize merchant refrigeration, overhaul aging utilities, and build a brand new public gathering plaza. And don't forget, if you're hungry, it is Taco Week officially in Cincinnati. 26 taquerias across the tri-state are rolling out $3 tacos all week long to get people in the door. The next update at the top of the hour. Breaking news anytime. I'm Travis Laird, News Radio 700, WLW.
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0: Observing and analyzing the insanity. Eric Harley and Gary McNamara. 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
1: And he is Eric Harley and I'm Gary McNamara. Finally, somebody has written a detailed article on something that you and I have talked about for the longest time.
2: Yeah.
1: And this is the entire political narrative of getting back to the good old days when things were much better. And, you know, we've talked about our fathers. You know, my father always would say, when were the good old days? I was working three jobs. And finally, you had John Puri of National Review actually crunch the numbers and look at how much did things cost back then as compared to now. And he does look and he goes through a ton of different things saying, okay, you might not want to count this. You may not want to count this. You may not want to count this. For example, he said, and he writes, goes, economic nostalgia has proven a potent force in modern American politics. Social media feeds are filled with decades old receipts and price tags to show how cheap things used to be. Populists in both parties allege that most families can no longer support themselves on one parent's income as they once did. Many claim that the essential components of middle class lifestyle have become less affordable over the past several decades. For the most part, this message resonates with Americans. Consumer sentiment measured by the University of Michigan is at a record low. And the high and rising cost of living dominates polls of voters' most important issues. For many adults, the 80s and 90s were the golden age of affordability, at least within their living memory, and everything has gone downhill since. And then he goes through the these are claims that deserve scrutiny, right? By any metric, Americans' incomes have risen significantly since the late 20th century, both in nominal terms and adjusted for inflation. There is a legitimate debate over how much incomes have grown, but not over whether they're higher than they used to be. We can check hourly compensation, weekly earnings, personal income per capita, median personal income, median household income, median family income, or any other relevant metric. All the lines point in the same direction. Yet, rising incomes, even inflation adjusted, do not necessarily mean that the standard middle class lifestyle has become more affordable. For one, a larger percentage of married couples now have two earners than in the 70s and earlier, which naturally boosts household income. Two workers can afford to buy more things than one worker, of course, but it's hard to call that a gain in broad affordability. The components of the Consumer Price Index, which measures general inflation, may also not line up with a typical family's budget over time. He said, so to answer all of this, and he goes, oh, nor can we wave away affordability concerns, pointing to technological progress. Yes, Americans now enjoy far more modern luxuries, such as air conditioning and cell phones, at far lower prices than they once did. But these conveniences never made up a large share of household budgets, so their value is purely additive. The question at hand is whether the essential facets of life have gotten costlier for families. And he said, to do this, we have to look at the consumption side of the American ledger, not the income side. You know, so you take that out. What are people actually spending? He goes, the Bureau of Labor Statistics has for decades had data on consumer expenditures in that category and breaks it further down by household type. The data is available from 1972 on. The most recent data is from 2004, allowing us to look at regular 10-year intervals. And then he said he, you know, used artificial intelligence and went through everything to, you know, to lay it all out for everything that we buy. And he said in many categories, expenses as a share of household income have gone down since the 1980s, even as overall spending has gone up. Believe it or not, this is interesting. American families used to spend over 5% of their income, or more than $5,500 per year, in inflation-adjusted dollars on clothing and footwear. Today, Families spend only 1.9% of their income on apparel, just over $3,000 per year. Those numbers align with the collapse in real clothing prices in the 21st century, even as we buy more clothing than ever before. We have a lot more clothing, but it's gone down drastically.
2: By the way, Senator Fetterman spends $12 a year.
1: Exactly. Entertainment and recreation have gotten far more affordable, rising slightly in real terms since 1984, but falling as a share of income from 4.9% to 3.2%. Yes, sporting events and concert tickets have gotten pricier, but consider the savings on televisions, in-home viewing, and music. In this category, Americans consume more entertainment than at any point in history. And that's true when you look at it.
2: Yeah.
1: Well, I look at it, for example, just my phone. I think my phone is the plan and the insurance and everything else is probably about $90 or something like that. $90 or $95.
2: Okay.
1: I was spending $200 a month just for long distance, 35 years.
2: Oh yeah. And you had to stand there next to a wall to do it.
1: Yeah, exactly. Other miscellaneous expenses have also shrunk. Personal care spending has fallen from $1,500 in 72 to $1,300 in 2024. Reading expenses have dwindled, tragically, from a peak of $485 in 1984 to a mere $189. But that doesn't count because people just don't read. Life and personal insurance used to eat up 2.5% of income, now 0.5%. The greatest triumph is the spending on food. As a headline figure, meals have declined from around 15% of budgets in 1984 to 9% today, and spending has risen by only 1,000 real dollars in those 40 years. That's plenty respectable. Look under the hood, though, and the news is even better. Food at home, meaning grocery spending, has gone from 9.2% of incomes to 5.5%. Food away from home has also fallen from 5.6% to 3.5% of income, even as families eat out much more often. In fact, across all American consumers, spending on food away from home has now surpassed food at home. If that isn't a rise in living standards, I don't know what is. Because one area where spending has grown by quite a lot is education. In 84, families spent an average of $1,375 adjusted for inflation on schooling and relative activities. That amount has more than doubled to $3,213. This bucket also includes child care, so rising costs for families with young children have certainly contributed. However, qualifications are necessary. First, education has never been a large chunk of families' budgets and remains small today. It took up 1.3% of pre-tax income in 72. It takes up just 1.9%. Second, much of the rise in spending comes from increased consumption of education services. A substantially greater share of high school graduates attend college than in the 70s and the 80s. Far more students graduate from high school to begin with. Average spending has also risen as many parents send their children to more expensive private K through 12 schools and pricier universities. These are improvements in living standards that cost money, certainly, but improvements nonetheless. Sending your kids to a public school and a public university or to no college at all, though, is still a path that many families take, and so their costs have not gone up. Transportation, by contrast, is much less optional expense. Since 72, transportation spending has risen from $16,000 to $20,000, with the bulk of that spending on vehicle purchases, but changing household choices can explain much of the trend. The biggest jump in spending was in the 80s when many families transitioned from owning one or zero vehicles to two or three. And that, boy, that is true, is it not?
2: I don't remember. As a kid, mom and dad, of course, both drove. I don't. Except for when dad bought a Karmann Ghia, kept it for about 6 months. I don't recall my parents until much later, until dad was out of the Air Force, having two cars.
1: Yeah, it didn't happen for, I think, for our family until the 90s.
2: Yeah, yeah. It
1: and,
2: was. Uh, And I remember, somewhere in the mid-80s, I think, for Dad.
1: Yeah, it might have been, maybe it was the late 80s. I don't know. I can't remember right now. But right. I remember when they had one car, and my father used to carpool. They used to carpool to work all the time. I used to carpool to work.
2: Yeah. You know, for my dad, I think it was easy. I'd have to ask him, but I would assume that it was easy going, you know, going to the Air Force Base in San Antonio mainly is where that would have been.
1: But since that shift in the 80s, transportation spending has shrunk from 18.5% of income to 11.7%. Vehicle purchases in particular have fallen from 8.1% to 4.8%, and spending on motor fuel has fallen from 4.7% to 2.4% of income. For families with a now standard number of cars, it has never been more affordable to get around. Now they're saying, true, new vehicle prices have leaped recently, but there's been a broader shift towards costlier models. But three quarters of vehicle sales are used cars, and those prices have risen slower than inflation.
2: Yeah.
1: Plus, inexpensive new cars are still available, though not nearly as popular. Even with gas at $4 a gallon, transportation still isn't as big a budget burden as it used to be. And, you know, they talk about, you know, healthcare is more expensive.
2: Mm-hmm.
1: But they go, but healthcare's gotten a lot better.
2: Yeah.
1: Technological and pharmaceutical advances have raised life expectancy.
2: Right.
1: And there's so many things now that you know, that you can get from medical care. But overall, as we talk, medical care is not something you're using all the time. But right. It's the point that the good old days weren't, like my father always said, the good old days were never as good. And my dad, being 100 years old, probably has a greater memory than, had a greater memory of what was going on than people who weren't 100 years old.
2: Well,
1: because he grew up through it.
2: You know, my mom has told the story, and her oldest sister before she passed, you know, told the story of them driving around during the Great Depression. They drove around Texas from town to town looking for work so that my grandfather could work. And he enlisted in World War II fairly late, and late at age. He was 38 when he enlisted and 44. So you think about what they had to do. By the way, when he came back after, you know, World War II, when he came back, it went right back to doing what he was doing before. Now, the job situation had changed. There was some expansion going on. He worked in oil fields and hauling equipment for oil fields after that. And then the work became more consistent. They were able to settle down and not have to travel all over the state looking for work because the Great Depression was over. But still, it wasn't easy. I mean, he was working every day that he could.
1: Housing. We'll get to that one. That's really the final one. Next, we are Red Eye Radio.
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1: We are Red Eye Radio. He's Eric Carly, and I'm Gary McNamara. And finally, when we look at economic nostalgia, analysis of, you know, people's expenditures, housing's the last one. Since 72-73, total spending on housing has risen from $23,000 to $35,000, the largest absolute increase of any category by far. Because of growth in income, though, however, families are actually spending a lower share on housing than they did 50 years ago. Mm. With a broad housing bucket spending on shelter, which includes mortgage interest, property taxes, insurance, and maintenance, rose from 11,000 to 20,000. Spending on occupant-owned homes, specifically excluding rented dwellings and other lodging, increased from 7,800 to 15,000. Some of the increase has been counteracted by falling costs for other household-related expenses. Electricity, other utilities, and household furnitures have become more affordable in both inflation-adjusted dollars and relative to earnings. But more importantly, higher spending on housing is not due to mortgage rates, as we all know, we remember. Anyone around in the 70s and 80s can tell you rates were

0: much higher than they were before. And then they talk about the fact, though, that property taxes and other charges and interest costs have gone up since 2008. That's what people relate to,
1: mm-hmm.
0: when we were keeping interest rates, you know, way artificially low for such a long time. Also, homes have gotten bigger, 2,100 square feet compared to around 1,500 square feet in 1973. And counting per person in a household, living space for the average person has doubled since 1972.
1: Well, so, amenities in both cars and homes, those are all choices, and including space, including the size of the vehicle or house that you buy. Those are all choices. The demand is there because people want. The question is, what do people need? And back then, that was the question. What would get me, when it comes to a car, from A to B?
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9: Kroger is shedding 3,000 corporate desks to cut grocery prices. With the top of the hour report, Travis Laird, breaking now. Kroger is eliminating 3,000 corporate positions over the next 3 years. That erases more than 36% of its central desk workforce in Cincinnati. CEO Greg Foran says cutting management layers allows the grocery giant to automate desk work and redirect savings directly into lowering shelf prices to fight Walmart and Amazon.
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10: On the way to our Tuesday morning, it's going to stay clear. We'll see a morning low of 64. Our Tuesday then is sunny skies and warm, a high of 86. At night, mostly clear and down to 67. That's the forecast. I'm 9 First Warning, Chief Meteorologist Steve Raleigh.
9: Homeland Security agents executed a pre-dawn federal search warrant at the Washington, D.C. residence of Congresswoman Ilhan Omar. Investigators are probing decades-old immigration and naturalization findings. Omar denounced the raid as political intimidation weeks before the midterm elections. Rural fiscal courts across central Kentucky are voting down tech expansions. Mercer County rejected zoning amendments on Monday. Lexington extended its building ban. And Scott County is evaluating an outright prohibition against hyperscale AI data centers. Local leaders and farmers warn tech giants drain community water tables and overload local power grids. Surgeons at the Christ Hospital have performed Greater Cincinnati's first single-port robotic gallbladder removal. Dr. John Schilling operated through a single one-inch incision in the belly button, minimizing surgical trauma and scarring for same-day outpatient discharge. An 80-responder rescue operation in Carroll County saved a 45-year-old farmer trapped in a silo auger for nearly 3 hours. Emergency crews cut through structural roof steel on top of a 60-foot silo with a 109-foot ladder truck to extract the man and fly him to an Akron trauma center. Maritime authorities have confirmed a drone strike on an oil tanker anchored off the coast of Oman. The Omani Coast Guard rescued 9 crew members outside the Persian Gulf, while naval units are searching for 2 missing mariners from India. The Ohio Supreme Court has cleared the city of Cincinnati over an 11-day public records delay. Justices ruled that brief administrative delays in citing exemptions for redacted police files do not justify statutory damages or attorney fees when records are surrendered within a reasonable time frame. Lebanon City Council is reconsidering its contract for flock safety automated license plate readers, while police say the cameras are essential for locating stolen vehicles and solving regional crimes. Council members are weighing 30-day data retention limits and privacy concerns. Courthouse closure in Toledo. The historic Lucas County Common Pleas Courthouse is fully closed on Tuesday following a severe interior water leak that inundated offices and courtrooms. Emergency docket continuances are in effect while remediation teams evaluate systems. In Over the Rhine, Finley Market is launching a $21 million capital campaign ahead of its 175th anniversary. Funds will upgrade cold storage infrastructure and build a multi-use public plaza for food entrepreneurs. Overnight freeze warnings are active across central and northeast Ohio as temperatures plummet into the lower 30s. Temperatures and nurseries are advising growers to protect late-season crops and irrigation infrastructure tonight. Next update is at the bottom of the hour, breaking news anytime. I'm Travis Laird, News Radio 700 WLW.
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10: Well, good morning to you. Here we go, here we go, here we go. On Tuesday, October the 13th, year of our Lord 2026. It's getting near dawn. When lights close the tired eyes. Our producer, the selector of this tune, Liam Tomlinson. Liam, how you doing this morning, my man?
15: Greatest day of my life so far. How you doing, Tom?
10: I'm doing good. I'm doing good. No complaints whatsoever. And good morning to each and every one of you. How are you today? Good night's sleep. Toss and turn a little bit. Well, guess what? It's time to get rolling. Or maybe for many of you, not quite yet. For us on the morning show, it's time to get rolling. So whether you're listening in the mighty Buckeye State of Ohio, the Commonwealth of Kentucky, the great state of Indiana, and all points in between and beyond, we welcome you to the morning show on the Nation Station, 700 WLW, with you up until 9 o'clock this morning. Sloane will be in thereafter. Julie Isfordin going to join us today at 8:30 to talk about stress. We were talking about burnout the last few weeks. Today, we zero in on stress. Everybody has some stress in some form or another. How do we handle stress? What are the signs of stress? We'll get into that. I think whether you're Catholic or not Catholic, all of our prayers this morning are with Pope Leo. He is scheduled to have an operation now. We're being told it's going to be today. That has not been completely confirmed, to remove a localized nodule in his lung that was detected at a very early stage. It is the first medical event since he became Pope 17 months ago. He'll have the surgery at Rome's Gemelli Hospital, and they think that he'll probably be hospitalized for about a week. Now, a lung nodule is a small abnormal area. They say it's about less than 3 centimeters, sometimes detected on a CT scan that's investigated for maybe another problem, such as trauma or a lung infection, and that's according to the American Cancer Society. Experts said the nodule could be benign, it could be malignant, and that prompt evaluation is important. Lung cancer expert at Georgetown University, Dr. Stephen Louis, said if the nodule is cancerous and removed at an early stage, a prognosis is excellent. Now, Pope Leo is 71 years young, but considered otherwise very healthy, physical fit, both positive factors for his recovery. Dr. Liu said the nodule was discovered during recent medical tests. And then the Vatican yesterday said that no particular issue prompted the checkup, said it was just a routine checkup. Easy for me to say. The Vatican also said that Leo will undergo surgery with a week of recovery expected. Oncologists who aren't treating him said patients can often be discharged after a few days to recover further at home. And you know he'll get the best care in the Vatican. He had a full day yesterday, full slate of audiences and appointments, so he couldn't do it yesterday. So by all accounts, today is a day. In fact, the hospital has a special apartment that is set up for pontiffs up on the 10th floor. They have a private chapel. And his predecessor, Pope Francis, was treated there before his May 2025 death during a long illness prompted by a respiratory crisis. So our thoughts and prayers to Pope Leo
17: the first American pope, a native of Chicago. 5:10, we'll check the weather forecast. Going to be a great day today. Going to be a summer-like day today. 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
17: Our WCPO 9 first warning forecast presented by our friend Jennifer Ketchmark. She'll be along in about an hour from now. Clear, beautiful out there. Moon is shining, stars are shining, sitting right around 62 degrees. Today, we have a chance to set an all-time high. Sunshine, much warmer. High of 85. The record of 88 was set back in 1928. Tonight, clear, warm. Now, tomorrow, we talked about yesterday. Showers are coming in, isolated, albeit not expecting any damaging winds, nothing severe. High tomorrow is 80. It'll rain Wednesday night, mostly cloudy, a pop-up shower here and there, but the high only 73 on Thursday. But then Friday morning, a cold front comes rolling in. Falling temperatures, going to be a beautiful sunny weekend. But our high on Friday is expected to be only 58 degrees, and we are getting down into the 30s, both Friday night and Saturday night. In fact, Saturday night, we might hit the freezing mark. That's a maybe. They're saying 34 right now, but you know, if you're out in the country, so to speak, you might have our first frost of the year. Of the fall, not the year. When we come back, we'll check in with Brian Combs, get you up to date on what's happening in the news in and around the tri-state and around the world. It's 512 on 700 WLW.
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17: All right, Brian Combs will be along here in a moment. After he wraps up, we're going to talk about comments made by Ohio gubernatorial candidate and Cincinnati area native, St. X grad, Vivek Ramaswamy, about sanctuary cities / counties in the Buckeye state of Ohio. And here he is to bring us up to speed on what's happening. Time to check our news headlines. And, of course, that means Brian Combs is in the house. Good morning, sir.
2: Good morning. Had the incident over the weekend on 71 where a couple of cars, people shooting at each other up the highway, eventually led to the death of a teenager. Overnight last night, we've had another incident on the roads in Cincinnati. The upper deck of the Western Hills Viaduct at 75 closed this morning because of a shooting investigation. Apparently, the trouble started about a mile and a half away on Gurley Road in West Price Hill. There were reports of shooting there. And minutes later, police shut down the viaduct ramp not too far away. We don't know extent of injuries, don't know exactly how many people are involved, but it sounds very similar to what happened on I-71 over the weekend. We'll wait this morning for more details from Cincinnati Police. Coming up, our news 5:30, a couple of rides at Kings Island have been shut down now after a roller coaster accident that was deadly at another Six Flags park. Those details in 15 minutes, News Radio, 700 WLW.
17: You know, we're talking about Vivek Ramaswamy, who's running for governor as a Republican. And yesterday, in a campaign stop, and then later on X, he has vowed to end sanctuary cities in Ohio. He said, "We believe in the rule of law in this country, which means we are ending sanctuary cities in Ohio from Cincinnati to Cleveland." Now, technically, Ohio does not have designated sanctuary cities. What is a sanctuary city? Well, it's one where it doesn't have an official definition, but it, quote, refers to a policy that limits or defines the extent to which a local / state government will share information with federal immigration officers. Of course, sanctuary refers to a place where one can feel safe. Now, Ramaswamy was in Delaware County for the Back the Blue rally. Remember now, the police have endorsed Ramaswamy as the next governor replacing Mike DeWine. It was last year where Ramaswamy, whose parents came to Cincinnati legally, immigrating from India, said Cincinnati should ditch its sanctuary city status. Now, you know, are you or aren't you? Of course, our city council has never really declared one way or the other. They sit on the fence and they try to make everybody happy. Cincinnati City Council declared itself a sanctuary city in February 2017. But the 6-2 vote by City Council was largely symbolic because city police didn't enforce federal immigration laws anyway. In the years since, here in Cincinnati, we have not passed any rules or taken any action to block ICE from arresting immigrants here illegally. Now, it should be noted, according to the Center for Immigration Studies, and this was as of this June, sheriff's department policies in Franklin, that's Columbus, and Hamilton counties, and then county jail policies in Lorain and Mahoning counties, make them sanctuary counties in Ohio. Now, Franklin County's come out and said, no. We have no formal action to designate Franklin County as a sanctuary county. Well, what are you? Are you cooperating or are you not? Those that are not protecting what ICE wants to do, they are letting illegal immigrant criminals to walk out the door. We read about these stories every single day. multiple crimes, walk out the door, commit another crime, rape someone's daughter, kill someone's father. We read it every single day. So what are we? Are we or are we not? In Cincinnati, in Hamilton County, in Columbus, Ohio, what are we?

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1: Our WCPO 9 first warning forecast presented by Jennifer Ketchmark. Beautiful morning out there. A little warmer than it's been the last few days, right around 60 degrees. Stars are out. Beautiful. Get outside and take a look before you start getting crazy today. Why not? It's a gift. Today, sunny, warm, up to 85. Our all-time record is 88, set in 1928. Seg was doing sports here back then. Tonight, clear, 67 our low. Rain comes in tomorrow and Thursday, spotty off and on. It's not going to be an all-day thing, but it's going to be cloudy and spurts of rain. And then Friday, a cold front comes in. It's going to be sunny, beautiful all weekend. Sunshine, but our highs in the upper 50s are low down to the 30s. Yes, I did say the 30s. All right, Liam, hit it.
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1: And here he is. You know, I went to buy one of those shirts when I went out to Cincinnati. You didn't buy
3: it. I did. Well, you didn't buy that hoodie. You
1: yes,
3: got
1: I
3: on.
1: Did. No, I can didn't. Tell you exactly where I bought it, and I can show you the receipt.
3: Look, I got the
1: Buckeye Corner in Upper Arlington, Ohio, on Lane Road.
3: Bought this on at the merchandise shop out there at the Cincinnati.
1: Oh, I know
3: Open.
1: Where it comes from. I wanted to buy one.
3: Bought it. Well, you tell me something. I would have got you one.
1: Thank you. Yeah. Well, all you had to do is let your boy know.
3: Bengals
1: good
3: update.
1: Morning, Seg Dennison.
3: Good morning. Bengals update brought to you by Midwestern Plumbing, my good friend Chris Wilson. Yeah. Bengals got the bye week now. They're 3-2. You hear from Zach Taylor. They did claim a former fourth-round pick linebacker Jack Kaiser off waivers from Jacksonville. Current Bengals defensive coordinator Al Golden was Kaiser's coach at Notre Dame. That's because Swayze Bozeman, a linebacker, is on IR after suffering a broken forearm Sunday against the Dolphins. Monday Night Football, a wild one. The Bills beat the Rams in overtime in L.A., 37-34. Tyler Bass wins it for Buffalo, a 45-yard field goal. That was after the Bills blocked a Rams field goal attempt. And they're a mess, 2-3.
1: I got to tell you something. You know, there are moments where a quarterback breaks through, right?
3: Right.
1: They got this monkey on their back. Josh Allen, as great as he has been, much like Joe Burrow,
3: right?
1: Never won a Super Bowl, right? He had been 0-7, if I'm not mistaken, in overtime. That game last night, when you talk about clutch,
3: bingo.
1: Both Stafford and Allen, every
3: excellent.
1: Time the Rams would score, the Bills would score. I'm right, talking but, touchdowns here now. I'm not talking field goals.
3: Exactly.
1: It went touchdown, touchdown, touchdown, touchdown, touchdown, touchdown. Every time the Bills had the ball, their last four possessions, they scored a touchdown to answer what Stafford and the Rams have. When is that moment going to happen for the Bengals?
3: Baseball Brewers have opened up a 2-0 lead now in the NLCS with a 7-4 win last night. William Contreras tied the game with a home run in the fifth, then singled home the go-ahead run an inning later. LA had just three hits. Brewers bullpen retired the last 15 Dodgers hitters in a row. They're getting it done. Look out. Game 3 tomorrow night in L.A. Former Red Nathaniel Lowe. Remember him? Traded at the deadline to Cleveland.
1: Four.
3: Two-run single for Tejada, Alejandro Tejada, or somebody. I don't know who it was. Two-run single snapped a two-all tie in the eighth. Cleveland downs Tampa Bay 7-3.
1: The Tribe.
3: In the opener of the ALCS.
1: The Tribe. They're going to win it all.
3: High school sports. Congrats to Madera Junior Ellie Hartung.
1: Yes.
3: She is the Ohio Division II Girls State Golf Champion. Hartung is 68 and a 71 overall individual champion. Good for a three-shot win.
1: Now, I think they – do they still play that at the Scarlet and Gray course in Columbus, or they move that?
3: They're playing at NCR.
1: Okay.
3: They're playing a place called North Star. And I think some of them are playing at Firestone in Akron.
1: Okay. Okay. So, well, congratulations. That is an unbelievable
3: accomplishment. So we'll have more coming up. The Division One is going on, so we'll have all the results coming up. NHL tonight, Florida Panthers.

0: and the Columbus Blue Jackets.
1: You know, doesn't Willie, I mean, I can't get a hold on this. You're with him every day.
0: Yeah.
1: Now, does he claim to be, I know he's a Deer Park guy.
0: Right.
1: Right, especially when they're 8-0 in football. All right, is he also a Madeira guy? Because I think his kids went to Madeira, right?
0: I think he's kind of like 90-10. I mean,
1: no, but he take some claim to Madeira, correct?
0: Yeah. I mean, he likes both of them, yes.
1: Okay.
0: So we're going to have Miss...
1: Yeah, I was going to say, when's she coming in the Stooge report?
0: We'll work on that. Well, we can't. It's 5:30 in the morning, so...
1: She's up playing golf, hitting balls.
0: That probably is.
1: Yeah, get somewhere. Me out of here.
0: 700 WLW.
1: All right, let's turn to our aviation expert and good friend, Mr. Jay Ratliff. Jay, good morning. American Airlines testing a program where coach passengers can order their meals or order food in advance of getting on the plane.
2: Yeah, it's more food than meals, but what we're looking at right now is the fact that you have the American Airlines saying, hey, if you're in coach, we'll allow you to order your food in advance. 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And they've reached out to a lot of their frequent flyers saying, hey, what can we do to make things more appealing for you as an economy traveler? And they said, hey, it'd really be great if the food that we like we could get. And they said, okay, we'll allow you to order it in advance. 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Anything that any airline can do to provide better service, believe me, I'm all for. 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
8: Rallying with the president in Youngstown with the 5:30 report. I'm Brian Combs, breaking now.
9: What he could do better is bring prices down, bring fuel prices down.
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8: Even diehard supporters of President Trump say he should be doing more to help control rising fuel costs. That woman at a rally in Ohio last night said the president's doing almost everything right. President in Youngstown to campaign for Senator John Husted. Not everyone inside the hall, though, was a fan of the president. His appearance disrupted by a demonstrator.
11: The president appearing to mock the protester from on stage.
12: Oh, he's got to go on a diet. He's a fat guy.
11: The protester wearing a shirt saying, "Release the Epstein files." A man appears to pull her hair, then punch her while she's wrestled to the ground. Police eventually reaching her and escorting her out. It was the president's second visit to Red State, Ohio in 10 days, where Senator John Husted is in a toss-up race against Sherrod Brown.
8: Now, latest traffic and weather together.
13: 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Work crew, westbound 74 between Harrison Rybolt and 275 at the Colerain split. Slows traffic just a bit, and police have the top deck of the Western Hills Viaduct blocked off. Chuck Ingram, News Radio 700 WLW.
7: Here is the latest weather forecast from News Radio 700 WLW.
11: Another mild start to the day, and we are going to see a ton of sunshine out there. Highs end up at 86 degrees. Tonight, we're only down to 67, and then tomorrow, a lot of cloud cover moves in. We'll see a high near 80, but it's the timing of showers and thunderstorms. Looks like we should have some activity here between 10 and noon, and then scattered showers and thunderstorms as we continue for the afternoon. There's even a low-end threat for severe weather. From your severe weather station, I'm 9 First Warning Meteorologist Jennifer Ketchmark, News Radio 700 WLW.
8: Right now, it's 64 degrees. There's a chance today we could get to a record high of 88. Record was set back in 1928. It looks to be another rolling shootout in Cincinnati. Police said a couple of different crime scenes this morning investigating gunfire. One of them is on the upper deck of the Western Hills Viaduct, as you just heard Chuck mention in traffic. It is shut down at I-75 as police investigate the shooting there. The other shooting scene's on Gurley Road, about a mile and a half away. As soon as we get additional information, we'll bring it to you. Case of shots fired on the highway follows the one that killed a teen in Close 71 for several hours overnight Saturday and Sunday in Cincinnati. Cincinnati police have provided no details about that gun battle that appeared to have stretched for several miles just as people were driving home from Blink. No arrests have been made. Two rides at Kings Island shut down now as a precaution. The Orion and Diamondback coasters both have been closed because of an accident on a similar Six Flags coaster in Georgia. An accident that killed a man.
14: We spoke to two witnesses who say they were on the Goliath roller coaster at Six Flags over Georgia yesterday.
15: Every time I close my eyes, I just see that man in the air.
14: The coaster is 200 feet high and can hit 70 miles per hour.
16: A man slips out of his seat and he turns sideways and he's flipping in the air. He comes down, he slams down on our cart.
14: Six Flags has not said what happened and police have not said what caused the fall. The roller coaster was stopped and evacuated.
8: Pope Leo undergoes surgery today at a hospital in Rome. He's having an early stage growth removed from his lung. 71-year-old pontiff made the announcement Sunday during his prayers at St. Peter's Square. He said doctors recently discovered a nodule in his lung, and it was detected at a very early stage. Brewers successfully defended American Family Field after taking down the Dodgers 7-4 in Game 2. The NLCS, Milwaukee now up 2-0 in that best of seven series. In the American League, Guardians rallied for a 7-3 win over the Rays in Game 1 at Tropicana Field. For next updates at 6, I'm Brian Combs, News Radio 700 WLW.
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0: Where'd you come up with that pick?
1: I was feeling like Boogie in this early.
0: Yeah, turn it up. That's good stuff. I remember I went to a charity event. It has been a long time ago. And, you know, KC and the Sunshine Band, KC, I don't know what his name is, but he was a front man. And, you know, back in the day, really handsome guy, right? I mean, lean, handsome, all the ladies crazy about that guy. And they had a bunch of hits. They were touring all over the country. So this has got to be 20 years ago now. There was a huge charity event in Phoenix they have every year that Muhammad Ali was a big part of. It's called Fight Night. There's no actual fighting. But just to give you an idea of the star power of the celebrities that come to this event every year, and it's still going strong now, a guy like Charles Barkley, right, might be sitting in the very, very back table. And I show up with my wife. We're sitting in the second to last table in the back, and I'm working for the Diamondbacks at the time. And I get there, and the guys that are supposed to host this thing, okay, are Billy Crystal, Robin Williams, and I think Larry King. Well, Larry King comes down sick. So the organizer of this event finds me and says, hey, could you get up there and just introduce people like you're the quote-unquote sort of master of ceremonies of this thing? And I mean, my wife reminds me that I had rented a tux and the pants were too short and just looked terrible. I'll never forget this night. And so I get up there. And I'm standing next to Billy Crystal and Robin Williams backstage. And Billy Crystal puts his arm around me. And I had met him as a baseball broadcaster. Didn't know him well, but had met him a number of times. He's a big baseball fan. And he was doing different things from time to time, bouncing around different ballparks. And you'd put him on television. And he says, Tom, look, just relax. I'll take care of handling all of this. I can't speak for anything that Robin Williams might do. Well, as you can imagine, it was spectacular, the whole event, blah, blah, blah. Well, at the end of the night, circling back to KC and the Sunshine Band, they are one of three acts that are playing at this event, the party part of it, right? So they had Reba McEntire, John Foster, the composer of, you know, all the music and so forth, and then KC and the Sunshine Band. Well, when they take the stage, KC's got to be tipping them at about 2:30. Nobody in the entire audience has any idea who this guy is until they start playing their music and singing. You knew KC and the Sunshine Band was going to be there. You didn't know that KC likes to have a Big Mac or two. But man, he was still good. Really good. 540, 700 WLW.
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8: This is the Bloomberg Money Minute. Bumble is in talks to be taken private. Sources tell us the dating app company is working to sell itself to investment firm Ithaca Holdings for around $1 billion. Bumble was valued at about $14 billion when it went public in 2021, but its market value has since plunged with dating apps losing their appeal. No comments so far from Bumble. Checking on the markets, traders are looking ahead to key inflation data due out tomorrow morning to assess the Federal Reserve's next steps. S&P futures are holding steady. Dow futures are rising 270 points. And Apple is rolling out a slew of new products and improved older ones this week. The iPhone maker is holding a smart home products event later today, which is said to feature a doorbell and a thermostat. Later this month, the company is planning to launch a touchscreen MacBook and a new iPad mini. And on Friday, pre-orders begin for the new foldable iPhone Duo, which represents the biggest design change for the phone. Courtney Donahoe, Bloomberg Radio.
0: All righty, here he is. Had a Monday off. Great to have him back today. Chuck Ingram, how's everything on this Tuesday?
3: Everything is fine, Tom. Thanks for asking.
0: Nice to have you back. We missed you here.
3: Just helping out the good folks at St. Bernadette.
0: What were you doing?
3: A little golf outing.
0: Oh, really?
3: Yeah.
0: Where was it?
3: Out on the east side of town on 125. Give me just a second. Oh, my gosh. It just changed names not that long ago.
0: Yeah, I've been out there. I think my son used to play in some golf tournaments. I think I know. Is that the old...
3: Don't get old, pal.
0: No, it was a country club at one time.
3: Yes.
0: When it first opened,
3: absolutely right.
0: Yeah, why am I drawing a blank on that? Oh, well.
3: Still Meadow. Is what it's called now.
0: Yeah, that's what it's called now.
3: It's called now.
0: Yep.
3: was close.
0: Nice place.
3: Yeah, we had a great time.
0: See, you still got it, Chuck.
3: Well, not so much for the golf, but I did win something in the raffles, a little whiskey and the raffle afterwards.
0: So whiskey?
3: The whiskey basket.
0: Bring it this morning?
3: No.
1: Yeah, you got some Sharon going?
3: Sharon? I don't even know the girl.
0: I don't know her either.
3: Yeah.
0: No. Maybe used to know her, but that was a lot of whiskey ago.
3: Yes,
0: Chuck, what's happening out there?
3: From the UCL Traffic Center, life's busy enough. 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Got a couple of problems early on this Tuesday morning. Top deck of the Western Hills Viaduct is blocked off. That's for police activity and a work crew wrapping things up. That's westbound on 74 between Harrison Rybolt and 275 at the Colerain Split. I was seeing a little bit of a backup there earlier, looking a little bit better this time around. Chuck Ingram, News Radio 700 WLW.
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0: WCPO 9 First Warning Forecast. It's a beautiful morning out there. Look, before your day gets crazy, go look at the stars and the moon. It's a beautiful, beautiful morning. I mean, come the dead of winter, you ain't doing that, more than likely. Sunshine up to 86 today. Clear 67 tonight. Rain comes in tomorrow for Wednesday and Thursday. And then Friday, a beautiful, sunny, but chilly fall weekend. All right, let's get to sports. Hit it, Liam.
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10: Thank you very much, Air Thomas. Good morning, everyone. Bengals update brought to you by Midwestern Plumbing. My good friend Chris Wilson, experience you can trust. Bengals on the bye week now after going 3-2 with a victory in Miami, of course. And Zach Taylor's message to the team at the bye.
11: You know, here we are through 5 weeks, and we got a tremendous opportunity coming out of the bye with the divisional game to put ourselves at the top there. And so it's right in front of us. You know, so opportunity to get healthy. Get your legs back under us. I do think the bye hits really well playing after Miami. I mean, I've never coached there for 4 years and I never really thought about that. But the heat really does drain you, you know, to where I'm sure it affects you the next week. So I'm happy that it hit for our guys to be able to recover and get that and then get your legs back under us and start getting ready for some colder weather.
10: Bengals with a couple of roster moves yesterday. They claim former fourth-round pick linebacker Jack Kaiser off waivers from Jacksonville. Current Bengals defensive coordinator Al Golden was Kaiser's coach when he was at Notre Dame. The Bengals also placing linebacker Swayze Bozeman on IR after suffering a broken forearm Sunday against the Dolphins. Monday Night Football was a wild one as the Bills beat the Rams in overtime 37-34. Tyler Bass wins it for Buffalo with a 45-yard field goal in OT. That was after the Bills blocked a Rams field goal attempt. Buffalo goes to 4-1, Rams 2-3. College football, Cincinnati Bearcats back in action this Saturday in Big 12 play at West Virginia. Preview the game tonight, Scott Satterfield show live from the original Montgomery Inn, 8:05 after Sports Talk here on 700 WLW. Baseball, the Brewers open up a 2-0 lead now in the NLCS. 7-4 win last night over the Dodgers. William Contreras tied the game with a homer in the fifth. singled home the go-ahead run an inning later for Milwaukee. L.A. just had three hits on the night. Brewers bullpen retiring the last 15 Dodger hitters in a row. And game three tomorrow night in L.A. Former Red Nathaniel Lowe's two-run single snapped a 2-2 tie in the eighth as the Cleveland Guardians went on to down Tampa Bay 7-3 in the opener of the ALCS. College basketball. Florida picked to win the SEC in a preseason poll of coaches and media. Texas second, followed by Arkansas and Tennessee. Kentucky is seventh. Bill Dennison, 700 WLW Sports.
0: All righty, 547. Let's check our news headlines. Good morning, Brian Cohn.
12: Good morning. Six Flags is shutting down temporarily. A couple of rides at Kings Island, the big roller coasters, Orion and Diamondback, because of an accident that happened yesterday at their park in Georgia. A person was killed on the Goliath coaster there, which is similar to Diamondback with a big 200-foot drop. The rides are made by the same company, and Kings Island and Six Flags wants to know what went wrong in Georgia before they opened back up. There are other similar coasters across the country, and that includes the two here. Some of the people who were on the roller coaster yesterday say that they could hear the locking mechanism going on and off. For the arm and right. shoulder restraints that are on the ride, and then the no confirmation yet that was the issue, but some horrifying accounts from people who were on that ride with a guy literally flying out of his seat and then slamming back down into another car. Coming up, our news, 6 o'clock, we'll have details on the president's visit to Youngstown last night. Even some of his supporters in the crowd who say that he can do little wrong, worried about prices and gas prices and food prices, and they expressed that at the rally. Those details in 15 minutes. 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
3: 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Everything else, as you said, looking pretty good. Good and quiet. Northbound 75 is under 7 minutes out of Erlanger into town. Chuck Ingram, News Radio 700 WLW.
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0: Our WCPO 9 First Warning Forecast, presented by Jennifer Ketchmark. She'll be along in about 30 minutes from now to join the morning show, as she does each and every day. Clear out there right now, 62 degrees. Today's sunshine, warmer. Going to feel like a summer day, up to 86. Clear, warm tonight, low 67. Rain comes in tomorrow, and it will rain off and on, scattered showers tomorrow and Thursday. And then by Friday morning, everything clears out of here. A cold front comes in. We're going to have lots of sunshine, but our highs may not even hit 60, and our lows could get to freezing. Could get. We're looking at 34 right now, but we'll see how it plays out. Hey, have you heard about this new documentary that has come out? And there are very few documentaries that I want to go to a movie theater to see, but this is one of them. Even though our kids are older, they're still certainly influenced by social media. It's called Your Attention, Please. It was released just 3 days before the other movie about social media addiction, The Social Reckoning. And really, it's less about actual addiction than the often fatal fallout of cyberbullying and the worldwide backlash from the parents of dead kids. This is directed by Sarah Robin. And the movie includes interviews with close to a dozen members of academia and behavioral experts. And they provide observations on this disturbing trend, but none apparently more so than Trisha Prabhu. She is the founder of Rethink, and she's also a former Facebook programming engineer. And they have another one of those named Francis Haugen. Now, Haugen, in this Social Reckoning, exposes the conspiracy going down at Facebook that sets up all the algorithms specifically designed to make it and other social media outlets addictive, especially to teens and children. Now, up until the release of Haugen's secret findings, Facebook in general and its founder Mark Zuckerberg have flatly denied that this was happening, despite being faced with irrefutable damning evidence. The principal purpose of Facebook software, according to Haugen, and again, she worked there to develop this stuff, was algorithms designed to appeal to the undeveloped minds and confused egos of children and teens. The theory was, and remains, she says, that it preys on the FOMO, and that, of course, an acronym for fear of missing out, and that whole mindset, and an overwhelming desire for approval from peers, known and mostly unknown. Now, Prabhu is a Harvard graduate, but had a much more specific mission in mind with Rethink, which she invented at age 13. Well, she is now 25, and Prabhu works full-time touring all over the country, promoting her nonprofit and the benefits of her invention. So what Rethink does is it recognizes when outgoing emails and social media posts contain inflammatory or hurtful language. And according to this film, Prabhu's app works close to 93% of the time, meaning the would-be sender deletes the message before it's sent or posted. That's what Rethink does. Then the other half of this movie focuses on the plight-turned mission of a handful of parent survivors, those whose children committed suicide because of relentless cyber bullying. Spearheaded by Kristen Bride, this well-organized group works tirelessly to get Kids Online Safety and Privacy Act and get that legislation passed by Congress. This apparently is an extremely moving film. And the people who have made, well, both of them really, are people who have been right in the middle of all of this, either developing the algorithms for Facebook or being affected by it. Check it out. 557 700 WLW.
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31: Rides of Kings Island closing after a deadly coaster accident in Georgia. With the 6 o'clock report, I'm Brian Combs. Breaking now.
32: Every time I close my eyes, I just see that man in the air. Like when he locked eyes with us.
31: That man was on a roller coaster at a Six Flags park in Georgia when one of his fellow riders flew out of his seat yesterday and was killed. The Goliath coasters, just like Diamondback at Kings Island, appeared to be having problems with the locking mechanism that secures passengers in their seats.
32: I looked over at her and I told her, I said, something's going on. I said, it keeps clicking.
33: Yeah, it kept clicking like it was unlocking and relocking.
31: Six Flags isn't saying anything about what may have gone wrong, but the company is closing similar rides at their other parks across the country, which includes Diamondback and Orion at Kings Island. They will not be open, we're told, during Halloween Haunt this weekend. Now, latest traffic and weather together.
3: 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Highways are in pretty good shape. I've heard that the top deck of the Western Hills Viaduct is now open once again after police activity. I'm working to confirm that. Northbound 75, no delays through the cut into downtown as of yet. Chuck Ingram, News Radio 700 WLW. KOLW.
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6: Today's forecast is all about the sunshine, but also about the fact that it's going to be pretty hot outside today. Temperatures are going to rise to 86 degrees. Today's record is 88 from 1928, so we're pretty close to it. Tonight, still on the mild side, only down to 67, mostly clear. And then tomorrow, scattered showers and thunderstorms are expected to develop in the late morning, early afternoon, and continue as we finish off the day. From your severe weather station, I'm 9 First Warning meteorologist Jennifer Ketchmark, News Radio 700 WLW.
31: Right now, radar's clear. It's 64 degrees. Cincinnati police investigating what appears to be another highway shooting on gun violence on the upper deck of the Western Hills Viaduct. Had it closed at 75 overnight. Appears a rolling gun battle may have started in West Price Hill. Police are at a shooting scene on Gurley Road as well. As soon as we get any additional information, we'll bring it to you. Rallying support for the Republicans running for governor and Senate in Ohio. President Trump made his second visit to the Buckeye State this month last night. Polls show the races are extremely close, even though President Trump won Ohio by 11 points 2 years ago.
7: We get these gas prices under control. We get Iran under control. And I think gas prices will come down, which in turn will bring products back down.
31: That's the support of the president at the rally in Youngstown. Trying to sell voters on a tax levy to benefit the Cincinnati Public Schools. People who have questions about the property tax hike can ask them of school superintendent Shauna Murphy tonight. Town hall meetings planned from 6 to 7 at Dater Montessori School on Boudinot Avenue. Kroger is cutting jobs. 3,000 corporate positions will be eliminated over the next 3 years. They have not said how many of them will be at their headquarters in downtown Cincinnati. The announcement came during the company's call with all of its workers yesterday in a memo sent to Kroger employees that was obtained by the Cincinnati Business Courier. The CEO says that the company's transformation will result in the company reducing its corporate workforce across multiple functions. Moves would take Kroger from having about 8,200 corporate workers to roughly 5,000. Milwaukee now up two games on the Dodgers in the National League Championship Series. Brewers won again last night in the American League. Cleveland won game one of their series against Tampa Bay. Our next update's at 6:30. I'm Brian Combs, News Radio 700 WLW.
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0: All right, 6:05. Good morning to you. Welcome to the morning show here on 700 WLW. We got through Monday, now a Tuesday, and let's make it a great day today. Hope you're doing well, and thanks so much for making us a part to the start of your Tuesday morning. Hey, look, everybody knows about the Cincinnati Zoo and Botanical Garden. It's one of the great places in the United States. Well, you never know who you're going to run into. Did you hear about what happened on Friday? Ellie De La Cruz was at the zoo. He was taking pictures with kids, hanging out. I mean, some of the pictures are just adorable. Some of these children running into Ellie De La Cruz. Man, you don't realize till he puts on street clothes. He had a pair of shorts and a t-shirt, sneakers on. How tall he is. My goodness. And then apparently about an hour later, photos start to show up that Bengals kicker Evan McPherson was there at the zoo. Same kind of thing. Everybody racing over to take pictures of him. And, of course, that was 2 days before Evan broke the Bengals franchise record for consecutive field goals made. He hit his 22nd in a row on Sunday, a 26-yard kick in that fourth quarter and the win at Miami. So look, you go to the zoo, you never know who you might run into. 607-700-WLW.
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0: And we say good morning to Gina Cervetti from the Bloomberg Newsroom in New York City. This is big news here in Cincinnati. Kroger based out of here. Really a couple of fronts where there's a lot of breaking news with Kroger, Gina.
16: Tom, good morning. Let's start with job cuts. Kroger is slashing 3,000 corporate jobs in one of the biggest rounds of layoffs in the company's 143-year history. These cuts represent 37% of office staff, and the company says the layoffs will be carried out over the next 3 years. A memo from CEO Greg Foran shows the cuts are being made to reduce costs and to invest more in frontline workers. And then we have another Kroger-related development. Albertsons is demanding the company pay more than $9 billion for the collapse of what would have been the nation's largest ever grocery chain merger. A two-week trial is slated for later this month in a legal fight over who's to blame for the failure of the massive deal. It was blocked by a federal court. You may remember almost 2 years ago, Kroger says it does not owe Albertsons any money. It claims Albertsons failed to comply with its obligations. And in a court filing yesterday, Kroger said in part that it kept its end of the bargain, Tom.
0: Okay, meanwhile, we get a mood of small business owners coming up.
16: Yep, and it was just released just a few minutes ago. It fell. Small business optimism in September to a three-month low. Economic expectations dimmed, and a smaller share of firms indicated it was a good time to expand. According to the National Federation of Independent Business, 20% said inflation was their single biggest problem. That's almost three times the historical average of 7%, Tom.
0: All right, Gina, and the futures this morning.
16: Well, they're mixed at the moment. We had a narrowly mixed close and a very quiet session on the holiday yesterday. S&P futures up 5, NASDAQ futures down 148, Dow futures are up 386 points. From Bloomberg, Gina Cervetti on News Radio 700 WLW.
0: All right, here she is, Cincinnati's friendliest forecaster, our good friend Jennifer Ketchmar. Good morning.
6: Morning, friend. How are you?
0: Good. What's happening with you?
6: You know, just eating my soup.
0: Soup
6: it's
0: again.
6: Breakfast time. Yes.
0: What kind of soup are you featuring this day?
6: Zuppa Toscano from Olive Garden, but it's the copycat version that I made at home because, yeah.
0: Now, is that hot or is that cold?
6: Hot.
0: Okay. Okay. Yeah. So it's an Italian soup.
6: Yes.
0: Okay. So it's got some heartiness to it.
6: Oh, yeah. Potatoes, Italian sausage, bacon, kale.
0: Ooh,
6: yeah. There's
0: good.
6: All the good stuff in there.

0: Sounds good. Mm-hmm. Yeah, you didn't drop off any of
1: sure the didn't. Big one. Gotta feed myself, sir. Gotta feed myself.
0: All right, how are we doing now? It's gonna be a hot one today.
1: Yeah, 86 for a high today with sunshine, a little bit of a southwest breeze. I wouldn't call it a windy day. But yeah, it's going to feel like summer's still here. Like my kids' school sent out an email yesterday because typically they have like a rule after fall break, no shorts are allowed. The principal reached out. She was like, yeah, it's too hot to make you wear pants. So you can wear shorts this week still. And good call for sure. Definitely a little more humid out there as well. But today, the hottest. Tomorrow, we've got scattered showers and thunderstorms for the afternoon, especially between, I would say, like noon to about 5 p.m. is our best window of opportunity. High tomorrow is still, though, at 80. And then Thursday, we'll start kind of that transition into some of the cooler air. Highs on Thursday will be in the low 70s.
0: Yeah, I mean, I was telling my wife last night, said, look, this weekend's going to be beautiful, a lot of sunshine, but what, highs in the upper 50s and lows maybe in the mid 30s?
1: So it looks like Saturday's high is 56 with sunshine. The next morning down to 35 to where we will see some frost.
0: Wow. How about that?
1: Yeah.
0: All right. Enjoy that soup.
1: I will.
0: All righty. Chuck, what's happening out on the roadways here at 6:12 a.m.?
2: 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Northbound 75, I'm seeing no delays through the cut as of yet. Southbound 75, not a problem at the lateral, and the Western Hills Viaduct now open once again. I am getting reports of an accident on 128 just above Harrison Road. Chuck Ingram, News Radio 700 WLW.
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0: All right, 6:14. Brian Combs will be along in a moment. I got to tell you, I just wonder sometimes, maybe you do the same, what some of these entertainers are thinking about with some of the things that they say on stage, musicians specifically. And some believe it's just checking a box so everybody out in L.A. and everybody in New York agrees with you. You know, it was unfortunate, no doubt about it, about the illegal immigrant that was shot over the weekend in New York. But Harry Styles gets up in his concert at Madison Square Garden last night and starts singing the praises of this guy who got shot. Now, look, nobody likes to see anybody get shot. But he's singing the praises about a guy who's been arrested for grand larceny. He's been convicted of assault, robbery, drug possession, and weapons possession. And they believe he has ties to a violent gang. That's the kind of guy now we're celebrating? Oh, well, I'm not in Hollywood. Thank God for that. All right, let's get to Brian Combs, please. Get some sanity brought back into this studio. Brian, good morning.
10: Good morning. We're trying to find out more details about a shooting this morning in Cincinnati. Apparently, it started in West Price Hill on Gurley Road. Somebody shot there. Then police were after a fleeing suspect, and that led to some kind of incident on the Western Hills Viaduct. Top ramp of the viaduct at 75 was shut down for a couple of hours this morning. It has reopened. Police apparently captured a suspect in that shooting from earlier there, but also found another shooting victim. Apparently somebody in the car that they stopped on the Western Hills Viaduct was shot as well. Don't know if this is another rolling gun battle like the one that we had over the weekend on I-71. No arrests have been made in that case. And from what we understand from police, no arrests at this point have been made in the case this morning out of West Price Hill. Coming up, our news 6:30, President Trump back in Ohio last night, campaigning once again for the candidates for governor and Senate. They're in tight races, even though the president has handily won Ohio in the last three elections that he was in. Those details in 15 minutes. 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
0: You know, sort of to piggyback that Harry Styles thing, then there is the front man for Metallica, James Hetfield. Apparently, Metallica's on one of those runs like the Eagles have been on, playing at the Sphere in Vegas, you know, a number of shows over a couple of months. Well, he comes out two nights ago and he says, Metallica, we are not there to influence anybody, not like that other blank blank you hear from so many others. So this was on Saturday night. He thanked the audience for being there, saying, unless you live in Vegas, you've come a long way to spend some time with Metallica. And for that, we are grateful. Your travels, the money you spend, the time it took to get here, thank you for coming and to celebrate with us. He said, I just got to say, Metallica is not here, like some other entertainers, to influence you with their BS, okay? He said, we are here, no BS. We're here to forget about all that outside blank. Metallica's agenda is love, energy, and heavy metal music, baby. Those were his words. That's refreshing. Doesn't matter what side of the political fence you sit on. If you spend your money to go see a concert or somebody on tour, why are you getting browbeaten by the likes of Harry Styles and Bruce Springsteen about some of the ills going on in this world? 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
2: 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Highways, not all that bad. Northbound 75, just beginning to build a bit near Kyle's. Same for northbound 471 across the bridge right side. Chuck Ingram, News Radio 700 WLW.
0: 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Just heard from her moments ago. Sunshine today, we're getting up to 86. The all-time record for this date was set in 1928 of 88 degrees. So we'll be knocking on that door Tonight, clear down to 67. Tomorrow, some rain comes in and going to hang around off and on for Wednesday and for Thursday. But by Friday morning, it all gets out of here. A cold front arrives. And you heard her say on Saturday and Sunday, our

0: course, on that bye week. They're now 3-2 heading into the bye week. They claimed former fourth-round pick linebacker Jack Kaiser off waivers from Jacksonville yesterday. That's because they placed Swayze Bozeman, another linebacker, on IR. He suffered a broken forearm Sunday against the Dolphins. Monday Night Football had Buffalo outlasting the Rams in L.A. 37-34. Brewers go 2-0 on the NLCS, now winning 7-4. Former Red Nathaniel Lowe, remember him?
1: Oh, yeah.
0: Big hit, and he broke a 2-2 tie in the eighth with a two-run hit. The Guardians down the Rays 7-3 in the opener of the ALCS.
1: Siggy.
0: Yes, sir.
1: In the next visit that you have into the studio, which will be roughly around 7:20, I want you to be prepared for your picks this week.
0: Okay.
1: I tripped up last week by not getting picks. Now, can I ask you an honest question? Will you give me an honest answer?
0: What is it?
1: Okay. Before the National League Championship Series started,
0: uh-huh,
1: who would you have picked to win that series? I mean, it's 2-0 Milwaukee now.
0: Right.
1: But who would you have, honestly now, who would you have picked to win?
0: I would have probably went with the two-time champions.
1: Okay. Fair enough. You and my dad both picked them, so we got on record. All right, we're one game into the ALCS.
0: Right.
1: He picked,
0: Guardians are hot. What, four postseason wins in a row now?
1: He picked Tampa Bay. It's 1-0 Cleveland already. Be honest, before the series began yesterday, who would you have chosen?
0: I think I said Tampa, but...
1: Okay, so but you both have picked Tampa. Tampa Bay. They get offended when you just say Tampa.
0: Pardon me.
1: Okay, so those two. Now, I need you to be prepared for your football picks.
0: Yeah.
1: This week.
0: What do you?
1: No, we're going to go Notre Dame, BYU.
0: Oh, I thought you were going to.
1: Okay, ND at BYU, top 10 teams there.
0: Yeah.
1: Right? First real test for Notre Dame this year. A lot of Notre Dame fans in this area.
0: Okay.
1: Why? I don't know.
0: UC West Virginia.
1: UC West Virginia. And then, of course, the heavyweight bout, which takes place in Bloomington, Indiana.
0: Kentucky and Oklahoma.
1: Do they play this week?
0: Yeah.
1: We'll put that on the list.
0: Oh.
1: Kentucky and Oklahoma, that's not the game. I said heavyweights.
0: That's what I thought you meant.
1: No, the heavyweights are playing in
0: Bloomington. Oh, that was last week with Georgia and Alabama.
1: That's a heavyweight bout.
0: Yeah.
1: I'll give that up.
0: I'm talking about the
1: against the fighting and defending national champion Indiana Hoosiers. I called yesterday on one of those 1-800 lines for our son's 529 plan. We got to pay that tuition. I gag every time it comes, right? But I got to tell the lady on the other end of the line, I said, hey, she says, what year is your son in at Indiana? I said, well, he's a senior. She says, is he fired up for this Saturday? This is an operator on the line with American Funds.
0: Did you get a discount
1: then? And I say to her, well, are you familiar with that game coming up? She says, oh, I'm based in Indianapolis. She said, it's the only thing on a Monday that people have been talking about around this office. It is the single biggest football game ever played in the history of Indiana University in Bloomington. Here come the Buckeyes.
0: 700 WLW.
1: Buckeyes! All right, let's turn to our aviation expert and good friend, Mr. Jay Ratliff. Jay, good morning. American Airlines testing a program where coach passengers can order their meals or order food in advance of getting on the plane.
2: Yeah, it's more food than meals, but what we're looking at right now is the fact that you have American Airlines saying, hey, if you're in coach, we'll allow you to order your food in advance. 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And they've reached out to a lot of their frequent flyers saying, hey, what can we do to make things more appealing for you as an economy traveler? 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Anything that any airline can do to provide better service, believe me, I'm all for. 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
3: Rock on Sunday, the Bengals beat the Miami Dolphins by a score of 31-24. It was, I think most would say, a largely uneven performance by the team as a whole. But one thing that stood out to me was the distribution of touches between the two running backs. Samaje Perine got 16. Chase Brown got 16. Chase Brown is averaging 3.5 yards a carry. That's down from 4.4 last season. Are we going to see after the bye week maybe a little bit more of an emphasis on at least the Bengals featuring not one but two running backs?
4: I think so. You have to, right? Like, this is a league where you got to go with production. You can't shy away from it and deny results. So, Samaje Perine, for whatever reason, whether it's the makeup of this line, the style, whatever, his style of running as a bigger back seems to fit what they want to do and what they need to get done with the run game. So I think, you know, certainly splitting up those carries a little bit and maybe, you know, creating some competition and one of those guys emerge as the bell cow guy. But right now, I think you certainly got to look at more Perine.
3: Bengals went into last week number one in the NFL in run block win rate, which means their offensive line are doing a good job in opening up holes. What's wrong with Chase?
4: It's a good question, because that's as a running back, that's what you get paid to do, is break tackles. If there's great, you know, perfect blocking on every play, you or I could run the ball, right? But the reason the running backs get paid money and our starters in the league is the ones that can get a hole, but then once they get to the second level, can make a guy miss, can make a defensive back miss, can make a corner look silly, can break a tackle of a linebacker. So for whatever reason, that's what Chase Brown gets paid to do, is break tackles, and right now he's not breaking enough.
3: Off week for the Bengals this week. They're in Baltimore a week from Sunday to take on the Ravens. That game will kick off at 1 o'clock in Baltimore, and you'll hear it live on 700 WLW with pregame coverage starting at 9. With Rocky Boyman, I'm Mo Egger.
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5: Supporters say he's doing almost everything right. With the 6:30 report, I'm Rick Uccino, breaking now.
6: What he could do better is bring prices down, bring fuel prices down.
7: Groceries.
6: Groceries.
5: Supporters of the president in Youngstown last night expressing similar concerns over high prices as many others are across the country. With the midterm elections just 3 weeks away now, President Trump made his second campaign stop in Ohio this month, trying to rally support for the GOP candidates for Senate and governor. And like his recent trip to Texas, was greeted by at least one protester.
7: The president appearing to mock the protester from on stage.
8: Oh, he's got to go on a diet. He's a fat guy.
7: The protester wearing a shirt saying, release the Epstein files. A man appears to pull her hair, then punch her while she's wrestled to the ground. Police eventually reaching her and escorting her out. It was the president's second visit to Red State, Ohio in 10 days, where Senator John Husted is in a toss-up race against Sherrod Brown.
5: ABC's Hannah Batal. Let's check the latest traffic and weather together.
9: 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Highway traffic beginning to build. Northbound 75. You'll need a couple of extra minutes now between Kyle's and downtown. Crews have cleared the wreck on 128 above Miami Town. 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
12: Today's forecast is all about the sunshine, but also about the fact that it's going to be pretty hot outside today. Temperatures are going to rise to 86 degrees. Today's record is 88 from 1928, so we're pretty close to it. Tonight, still on the mild side, only down to 67, mostly clear. And then tomorrow, scattered showers and thunderstorms are expected to develop in the late morning, early afternoon, and continue as we finish off the day. From your severe weather station, I'm 9 First Warning meteorologist Jennifer Ketchmark, News Radio 700 WLW.
5: Clear skies, 63 degrees right now. Cincinnati police investigating a shooting that took place last night in Avondale. That gunfire rang out near Burnett and Rockdale Avenues, leaving the victim with a gunshot wound to the chest. No arrests have been made. Meantime, one person was found shot on the upper deck of the Western Hills Viaduct by police officers who were in pursuit of a suspect wanted for another reported shooting on Gurley Avenue in West Price Hill. We are still waiting for more information. Kings Island has now temporarily closed down two of its most popular roller coasters. Orion and Diamondback have been shut down following a fatal accident Monday on a ride at a Six Flags park in Georgia. Multiple other people were injured in that accident. A spokesperson for Six Flags describes Orion and Diamondback as a similar coaster to the one that malfunctioned yesterday in Georgia. Kroger has now announced plans to cut about 3,000 positions from its corporate workforce. Cincinnati-based grocery chain revealing the plan to workers yesterday, adding that they have made investments in simplifying their associates' lives through technology. The elimination of those positions will occur over the course of the next 3 years. The Brewers and Guardians are both one win closer to clinching a World Series berth, while the Bills knocked off the Rams in an overtime thriller on Monday Night Football. SEG has all those details coming up in sports just after traffic and weather at 6:40. Our next update is 7. I'm Rick Uccino, News Radio 700 WLW.
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18: Boy, I tell you what, Liam Tomlinson, our producer today, is indeed in that boogie mood. Heard a little KC and a Sunshine Band earlier this morning. Little taste of honey. Pretty good stuff right there. Did you see the news that came out yesterday? Remember when in Star Wars, when Luke Skywalker had his hand severed? That was in The Empire Strikes Back. Remember that lightsaber that severed his hand? That sold for $3.75 million at auction. The highest price ever fetched for a prop used in a Star Wars film. That's according to the auction house. That's when Darth Vader had the lightsaber in the climactic duel in Cloud City where he tells Skywalker, "I am your father." Now, the Vader saber, also used in Return of the Jedi, is expected to fetch at least $1 million. Those are two of more than a dozen lightsaber props that are up for auction that spans Star Wars episodes 1 through 9 and other films and TV shows from the galaxy George Lucas created. Can you imagine having the kind of money where to have that thing just collecting dust in your house to spend $3.75 million? Unbelievable. 639, 700 WLW.
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22: This is the Bloomberg Money Minute. Small business owners are growing more cautious as rising costs take a toll. The National Federation of Independent Business Optimism Index fell to its lowest level in September in 3 months. Last month, 20% of businesses said inflation was their single biggest problem, nearly three times the historical average of 7%. 31% plan to raise prices in the next 3 months. Checking on the markets, tech stocks are in for a rough open on a sell-off in chip makers. Investors are growing uneasy about whether the massive spending on artificial intelligence will pay off. S&P futures are little changed. And Domino's is having a tougher time getting customers to bite. Sales rose just 0.3% last quarter, missing Wall Street expectations. Inflation-weary diners have been cutting back, and competition from Papa John's and Pizza Hut has been heating up. New menu items helped, but smaller orders weighed on sales overall. Courtney Donahoe, Bloomberg Radio.
18: All right, Chuck Ingram's back in the saddle today. We love having him back, love having him here every single morning. 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
18: 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Mm-hmm. It really, really is. Mm-hmm. It will go down in memory with Darth Vader's lightsaber.
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9: 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North Bend 75, beginning to fill in now between Dixie and downtown. You'll need a couple of extra minutes. Northbound 471, starting to back up towards Memorial. Southbound 75, heavier too, near Paddock. Coming out of the construction zone. Chuck Ingram, News Radio 700 WLW.
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18: WCPO 9 first warning forecast presented by Jennifer Ketchmark. Beautiful morning out there, sitting right around 62 degrees. Sunny and very warm today. Abnormally high temperature of 86. Tonight cleared down to 67. And then tomorrow we're going to get some rain that's going to hang around all day tomorrow, tomorrow night, and all day Thursday. But come Thursday night, early Friday morning, a cold front comes through the tri-state, falling temperatures. Going to be beautiful, sunny Friday, Saturday, Sunday, but our highs in the upper 50s and low getting into the mid-30s over the weekend. We might even get our first frost of this fall, 2026. All right, Bengalis are off this week. Let's get to it here.
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4: Thank you very much, Air Thomas. Good morning, everyone. 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Bengals, of course, on that bye week, as you said, going 3-2 and heading into the bye. Zach Taylor's message to the team.
6: You know, here we are through 5 weeks, and we got a tremendous opportunity coming out of the bye with the divisional game. To put ourselves at the top there. And so it's right in front of us, you know, so opportunity to get healthy, get your legs back under us. I do think the bye hits really well playing after Miami. I mean, I've never coached there for 4 years and never really thought about that, but the heat really does drain you, you know, to where I'm sure it affects you the next week. So I'm happy that it hit for our guys to be able to recover and get that and then get your legs back under us and start getting ready for some colder weather.
4: Monday night football, a wild one in Los Angeles last night. The Bills outlast the Rams in overtime, 37-34. Tyler Bass wins it for Buffalo. They are now 4-1 with a 45-yard field goal. That's after the Bills blocked a Rams field goal attempt. The Rams go to 2-3. College football, Bearcats back in action Saturday at West Virginia. Preview the game tonight, Scott Satterfield Show, live from the Richard Montgomery Inn at 8:05 here on 700 WLW. Baseball, the Brewers are 2 up now in the lead in the NLCS, beating the Dodgers yesterday 7-4. William Contreras tied the game with a home run in the fifth, singled home the go-ahead run an inning later. Game 3 in L.A. tomorrow night. Former Red Nathaniel Lowe with the big hit in the eighth inning last night from Tom Hamilton on WTAM.
8: Now the 0-2 pitch. Swing and a line drive, base hit to center. Ramirez scores. DeLauder's flying right behind him. Throw to the plate. Not in time. A two-run single to center by Nathaniel Lowe, who proves no doubt about it. He can hit left-handed pitching.
4: Lowe was dealt by the Reds on August the 3rd to Cleveland for a minor league pitcher. Cleveland wins it last night 7-3 in the opener of the ALCS Game 2 tonight in Tampa Bay. High school sports, congrats to Madeira junior Ellie Hartung. She is the Ohio Division II girls state golf champion. Hartung with a 68 and a 71 over the last 2 days. Good for a three-shot victory. Bill Dennison, 700 WLW Sports.
18: All right, let's get a check of our news headlines, and we turn to Brian Combs. 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
24: Good morning. It's a coaster just like Diamondback at Kings Island. They call them hyper coasters because they have drops of over 200 feet, go about 80 miles an hour. Yesterday in Georgia at the Six Flags Park there, a person was killed on a similar ride called Goliath. Apparently, there was a problem with a locking mechanism that holds people in their seats. Other riders say that they could see a person fly out. A man was eventually killed from the accident. Six Flags is closing all of the coasters like it at parks around the country as they investigate what went wrong. So that means that Diamondback will be shut down for Halloween Haunt this weekend. They're closing Orion at Kings Island as well. That's a similar coaster, but even bigger. That's a giga coaster that has a 300-foot drop and goes over 90 miles per hour. Coming up, our news, 15 minutes, some kind of issues on the west side of Cincinnati this morning. Shooting on Gurley Avenue, ending with police and making an arrest on the top of the Western Hills Viaduct. A couple of people shot. Those details in 15 minutes. 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
1: That's the sound of the police. Cincinnati Police District 1 on the lookout for Vermel Hummons. He is wanted for felony strangulation and misdemeanor domestic violence. Vermel Hummons. 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We remind you, all tips remain anonymous.
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5: Yeah, rather quickly, actually, on northbound 75, jumping over a five-minute delay and going to be 10 out of Erlanger into downtown shortly. 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Northbound 471, backing towards Memorial, southbound 75. Heaviest out of Lachlan and north and westbound 275. Brake lights now between Milford and Ward's Corner. Just heard a dispatch for an accident on Corey at Jefferson near UC. 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
1: 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Beautiful morning out there right now, sitting right around 60 degrees, clear, stars are out, moon's out. Going to be a really nice day. Sunshine up to 86, our all-time record for this date, 88, set in 1928. Been a while. 99, 98 years. Tonight, clear. Low of 67. Starting tomorrow, we get scattered rain for basically about 48 hours. All day tomorrow, off and on. Same thing Thursday. And then Friday morning, things really cool down. A cold front coming into our area, falling temperatures. Sunshine Friday, Saturday, Sunday. But it's really going to feel like fall for the first time. I mean, we've had some days in the 70s that kind of feel like fall. Over the weekend, our highs are in the upper 50s with our lows into the mid-30s. 653, 700 WLW.
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19: 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Interest rates affect just about everything. Bonds, CDs, mortgages, business borrowing, consumer credit, the stock valuations, and the income retirees can potentially earn if you have safer assets. Right now, there's a lot happening at the same time. September jobs market report. Surprisingly soft. 29,000 jobs added. Unemployment moved up to 2.4%. At the same time, inflation does remain above the Fed's 2.0 target. You know, Fed is wrestling with the rates, and we need to stay higher for longer. So I find some interesting things for retirees. The Fed doesn't control the entire bond market. 10-year treasury yield about 5.3% in early October. The Fed

0: is kind of like the driver of a car. Can push the accelerator, can hit the brakes, but if you're driving the car, you're still traveling around curves, you got hills, you got potholes. The Fed doesn't control everything. We have to have a plan that can function in different interest rates environment. If they fall, what happens to your income from cash and bonds? If they stay high, how does that affect your portfolio? If inflation is elevated, does your retirement income keep up? You need a retirement plan, Tom. Got to check your vitals.
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4: Even some of his most loyal supporters growing frustrated with the 7 o'clock report. I'm Brian Combs, breaking now.
5: What he could do better is bring prices down, bring fuel prices down, groceries.
4: Even diehard supporters of President Trump say he should be focused more on lowering the cost of living. That woman was at a rally in Ohio last night with the president. She said he's doing almost everything right. President back in Ohio for the second time this month, campaigning for Republican candidates for governor and Senate. Promised fuel costs will be under control soon once the war with Iran is resolved.
6: It's going to end very soon. And as soon as it ends, your gasoline comes down. But remember, your prices, your gas prices are lower than when Biden was president and he didn't do anything about Iran, the Islamic Republic of Iran.
4: The president also promised to bring an end to the war between Russia and Ukraine, though he admitted last night that one's proving to be tougher than he thought.
6: I settled 8 wars. I thought this would be one of the easier ones, but it's not, because the hatred, you know, when the hatred between leaders is that heavy and that hot, it's a little bit tougher, but we're going to get it done.
4: Now, latest traffic and weather together.
7: 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Northbound 75 continues to build, slow out of Erlanger into downtown and just over a 10-minute delay. Northbound 471, brake lights from Memorial, and westbound 275, off and on slow, coming out of Milford towards Ward's Corner. There's a wreck on Corey at Jefferson. 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
3: Now, the latest forecast from the Jake Sweeney Chevrolet Weather Center. 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
9: Today's forecast is all about the sunshine, but also about the fact that it's going to be pretty hot outside today. Temperatures are going to rise to 86 degrees. Today's record is 88 from 1928, so we're pretty close to it. Tonight, still on the mild side, only down to 67, mostly clear. And then tomorrow, scattered showers and thunderstorms are expected to develop in the late morning, early afternoon, and continue as we finish off the day. From your severe weather station, I'm 9 First Warning Meteorologist Jennifer Ketchmark, News Radio 700 WLW.
4: Right now, radar is clear, 64 degrees. Person's been shot on the west side of Cincinnati. Police say the victim was found on the Western Hills Viaduct this morning, but the shooting actually happened in an apartment off Gurley Road in West Price Hill. We're trying to get additional information. No word yet on the injuries to the victim. CPD also has nothing to release so far on the highway gun battle that closed I-71 Saturday night as people were trying to drive home from Blink. Teenager was killed, two others injured. Shots were fired over a stretch of several miles of interstate before one of the vehicles involved crashed. No arrests have been made in that case either. What's the city of Cincinnati doing to protect neighborhoods like Hyde Park and Mount Lookout from future flooding? Thousands of homes and businesses were damaged when sewers backed up during heavy rains in July. Today, Cincinnati City Council gets a report on what went wrong and how those problems can be corrected. A city investigation shows insufficient infrastructure contributed to the problems. Today, we could find out what it's going to cost to meet the city's current and future stormwater management needs. We'll have the meeting covered for you. It's a ride just like Diamondback at Kings Island. An accident on a hypercoaster at Six Flags over Georgia as the amusement park operator now shutting down similar rides at other parks all over the country, and that includes Kings Island. Diamondback and Orion at Kings Island won't be operating until the company figures out why a man was killed yesterday on the Goliath coaster in Georgia.
10: We spoke to two witnesses who say they were on the Goliath roller coaster at Six Flags over Georgia yesterday.
11: Every time I close my eyes, I just see that man in the air.
10: The coaster is 200 feet high and can hit 70 miles per hour.
12: A man slips out of his seat and he turns sideways and he's flipping in the air. He comes down, he slams down on our cart.
10: Six Flags has not said what happened and police have not said what caused the fall. The roller coaster was stopped and evacuated.
4: ABC's Hannah Bannum. Pope Leo headed for surgery today in Rome. He's having a growth removed from a lung. He says it was detected at a very early stage. Pope expected to be in the hospital for about a week. Brewers up now, 2-0 over the Dodgers in the NL Championship Series. Milwaukee won again yesterday. Cleveland won game one of the ALCS over Tampa Bay. Next update at 7:30. I'm Brian Combs, News Radio 700 WLW.
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1: 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Little Michael Jackson.

0: was on his game when he got in that studio now. I tell you who else is on her game. This is a story of triumph, of will overcoming. Casey O'Brien is a young woman in Des Moines, Iowa. She was given 30 days to live. On day number 31, she went cold blue, stopped breathing. Her dad did CPR until the nurses were able to get to her. At 2 weeks old, Casey O'Brien was diagnosed with a rare congenital heart defect. Multiple surgeries. Well, this coming Friday, she is going to attempt for the third time to run a marathon. For the last 10 years, she completed a 5K, a half marathon, all with a goal to run a full marathon, but setbacks, including a fractured femur, that's your thigh bone, flare-ups with her heart, have prolonged the ultimate finish line. She says, I failed three times. I think it's important for other women to see I'm not perfect. I fail too. But I want to do something that might be somewhat impossible, but to make the impossible possible. She says, I do have heart disease. It does not define me. I can still do so many other things and hopefully encourage others to do those things as well. In fact, she's already signed up for her next marathon come December in Honolulu. All the best this Friday, Miss O'Brien. God bless you. 708-700-WLW.
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0: Good morning to Gina Cervetti from the Bloomberg Newsroom in New York, New York. We get housing market news today, Gina.
7: Yeah, Tom, good morning. We'll get a look at sales of previously owned homes in September. They are expected to pull back, but less than they did in August. Ahead of that, though, with mortgage rates again above 7%, Redfin has issued a report showing that pending home sales plummeted to their lowest level in almost 12 years. The online real estate broker said those pending sales were down 4% from a month earlier. Outside the early months of the pandemic in 2020, this was the lowest level since 2014. And Redfin says that 14.5% of deals fell through. That's the highest percentage in its records, Tom.
0: Meanwhile, Google has a new Fitbit.
7: Yes, it's introduced a new premium health and fitness band called the Fitbit Edge. It costs $180, features an oval screen, and it also comes with a replaceable battery, which is a first for the Fitbit. The new device gives Google another way to promote its redesigned health app. This new app debuted in May, and the platform features a free version and also comes with subscription plans, Tom.
0: All right, in the futures this morning, Gina Cervetti.
7: Well, they're mostly lower. S&P futures down 6. Not too bad. A decline of about 0.1%. NASDAQ futures down 208 or almost 0.7%. Dow futures are up 216 points or a gain of about 0.4% so far this morning. From Bloomberg, Gina Cervetti on News Radio 700 WLW.
0: All right, Chuck, how are we rolling along at 7-Eleven?
3: 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Southbound 75, building between Union Center and 275, then heavy again through Lachlan. Add an extra 10 minutes. It's a 10-minute delay northbound 75 between Buttermilk and downtown. Seen some heavier traffic westbound 275 between Ward's Corner and Loveland. And crews are cleaning up a wreck near UC on Corey at Jefferson. Chuck Ingram, News Radio 700 WLW.
0: 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Beautiful morning out there. Going to be a beautiful sunny day. Getting up to 86 degrees. Tonight, clear, warm, low of 67. Then tomorrow, rain comes in for Wednesday and Thursday. You know, isolated showers, that kind of thing. Not a total washout both days, but expecting rain both days. And then Friday, a cold front comes in. It's going to be a beautiful sunny weekend, but very much a fall weekend. Our highs Friday, Saturday, and Sunday are in the upper 50s, and our lows are getting into the mid-30s. Fall has arrived. When we come back, we'll check in with Brian Combs, Karen Travers, our ABC News correspondent, and Dan Horde to talk about the Bengals and what about this off week to get ready for the Ravens a week from Sunday. 700 WLW.
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11: Good morning. New signs of life in downtown Cincinnati. Colliers is out with a new report on leasing activity, and they say that the recovery continues from COVID, with more companies bringing workers back downtown and other companies locating in downtown Cincinnati. The vacancy rate for office space in downtown Cincinnati is down to 16.6%. Big improvement over what we saw at the height of COVID. They say there's a steady recovery underway, three consecutive quarters now of positive activity. And they say for companies looking to relocate, the price is right. The cost is lower than what it was a couple of years ago, averaging about $20 a square foot to lease space in downtown Cincinnati. Fifth Third, one of the big leaders in this in the last quarter, ordering their workers back into the office on a regular basis, stopping the at-home work. Then you have the addition of the jobs that Valvoline brought downtown by opening an office in Cincinnati. Coming up, our news, 7:30, still trying to figure out details of a shooting on the west side of Cincinnati. Person was apparently shot in West Price Hill, but then located on the top deck of the Western Hills Viaduct. Those details in 15 minutes. 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
0: Nice to have Karen Travers back with us, our ABC News White House correspondent. She's been bouncing all over the place. Karen, good morning. President Trump doubling down yesterday on his decision to allow the Russian diesel imports.
12: Yeah, he's defending this deal with the Russians and Vladimir Putin to suspend sanctions and buy Russian diesel. Of course, diesel prices have hit record highs since the president launched the war with Iran. The president said yesterday, anything that could help our farmers and ranchers, I like. Now, economists say that this deal is unlikely to make a meaningful difference in the price of diesel. It was going to immediately, according to the president, put 300,000 tons of diesel fuel from Russia into the U.S., and he says that millions more are coming. He's facing a lot of pushback on this. There was a group of bipartisan senators who said that this should not happen. The administration should reverse this decision and also say that it violates a 2022 law that bans Russian energy imports because it requires a justification from Congress before doing so, and that they say that has not happened, and that this also allows Russia to potentially benefit financially in the war against Ukraine.
0: All right, Karen, we're getting off topic for a minute. Now that we're down to the final four, who are you rooting for to win the National League Championship Series? I mean, we know Milwaukee leads 2-0. Who are you rooting for?
12: The Brewers. Okay. But then it seems like it's an obvious answer because they're up 2-0.
0: No, that's okay. That's okay.
12: Yes.
0: All right, you're rooting for them.
12: I feel like everybody has to be, right? I mean, you can't be rooting for the Dodgers at this point. No.
0: Well, that's the way most people feel about the Phillies.
12: Yeah.
0: So, at any rate, what about the American League? Who are you rooting for there?
12: I have family in Cleveland, so we'll go for the Guardians on that one.
0: So, are you rooting for them to win the whole thing, Cleveland?
12: No, I kind of like the Brewers to win the whole thing. But, but a Brewers-Guardians World Series would be a very fun story.
0: I agree. Two deep, rich histories. Maybe not always winning histories, but two deep, rich histories. And that would be fun, and I know you'll be dialed in.
12: And we like the low payroll stories. We got to love those.
0: Absolutely. When you get to the well, we don't love them so much in Cincinnati.
12: No, okay. Of course not.
0: Yeah, that's right. Well, have a great rest of your day. Thanks for your time. 719 on 700 WLW.
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0: All right, Chuck, how are we rolling along?
3: Not very fast at all on northbound 75, where I'm seeing some heavy traffic out of Florence into downtown now, and it is crawling through the cut in the hill. Northbound 471, that's backing past Grand. This from the UC Health Traffic Center. 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Southbound 71, now brake lights, Field Zirtle, past Pfeiffer. Southbound 75, that's getting heavier near Cincinnati Dayton Road, almost back to Tylersville, down to Union Center, then through Lachlan. And West 275, heaviest between Milford and Ward's Corner. Chuck Ingram, News Radio, 700 WLW.
0: All right, here he is with sports, the Sultan of Cincinnati Sports, Bill Segdenison.
13: Thank you, Thomas. Good morning, everyone. Bengals update brought to you by Midwest Plumbing, Midwestern Plumbing. 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Bengals on the bye week, going 3-2. Dan Hort will have more coming up right here on 700 WLW. Baseball, the Brewers 2-0 now on the NLCS over the Dodgers, winning last night 7-4. And then former Red Nathaniel Lowe's big two-run single snapped a tie in the eighth inning as Cleveland beat Tampa Bay in the ALCS opener 7-3.
0: Siggy.
13: Yes, sir.
0: Before we get to Jay Ratliff and Dan Hort.
13: Yes, sir.
0: All right, here we go. This long-running pick. You guys are still tied, you and Marty Brenneman.
13: How about that?
0: All right, here we go. Who do you like? Notre Dame at BYU, the biggest game ever played at Lavelle Edwards Stadium.
13: Irish.
0: The Kentucky Wildcats go to Oklahoma, both teams coming off monster wins over the weekend.
13: I'm going to go Wildcats again.
0: Oh, my God.
13: Upset.
0: All right. UC and West Virginia. This is a good game.
13: I better pick the Bearcats because Dan Horde will never

0: saying, hey, if you're in coach, we'll allow you to order your food in advance. That way it is for sure going to be there for you during your flight. 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
6: And, of course, a man who does all the play-by-play on Bengals football as well as UC football and basketball, our buddy Dan Hoard. All right, Dan, when you get 5 weeks into the season, you hear a lot of people say you should start to be able to have a good read on your team. Do you think the Bengals have a good read on their team yet?
7: No, I think they're still working on it, Tom. Certainly the running game has been way too inconsistent. It was better last week, but for the course of 5 weeks, it hasn't been good enough. The defense has had great moments, but also ones that make you scratch your head. So, no, through 5 weeks, I don't think they're there yet.
6: All right, Zach Taylor said yesterday at the press conference, this is the perfect time for his team in the bye. Why do you think that might be?
7: It's funny because when the schedule came out, I think most of us said, that's a little bit earlier than you would like it to be. You want it to be in the middle of the season or maybe even a little bit toward the end so you can get healthy when the playoffs arrive, assuming that you make it. But it feels to me now like whenever the bye comes, it's good because football is such a physical, violent game. You're going to have injuries. And this team is pretty beat up. Even though Ja'Marr Chase and T. Higgins were able to play last week, T. clearly was not 100%. He could use the extra week. The secondary has been battered. Brian Cook played last week, but he isn't 100%. They've got some big games coming up, particularly a road game at Baltimore after the bye. So to go into that game rested and healthy would be huge. And the Ravens don't have a bye this week. They play a road game at Cleveland. Those AFC North games are always physical. They'll probably be a little bit battered going into the game in a couple of weeks. So that's advantageous for Cincinnati.
6: You know, the thing about Baltimore is it gets a big win the other night without Lamar Jackson. Looking ahead, have you heard anything about him coming back this week or coming back by the time the Bengals play him in a week and a half?
7: Haven't heard anything definitive, but watching that

0: game on Sunday night, it certainly didn't look like Lamar Jackson was, you know, in the type of frame of mind where he wasn't going to be back for a long time. My suspicion is he'll be good to go in 2 weeks, certainly. I don't know about this week against Cleveland, but I would be very surprised if the Bengals are not seeing Lamar Jackson in a couple of weeks.
1: Yeah, you know, I don't know, Dan, how late you stayed up last night. I just saw the highlights this morning. But, man, Buffalo, Josh Allen looks really good this year. I mean, he's been really good before, but he looks different this year. Am I off base here?
0: Maybe a little bit. Okay. I mean, Josh Allen is awesome, obviously, MVP a couple of years ago. I did stay up and watch the game last night, and it was interesting because Josh Allen didn't throw it very much and didn't throw it very well. But what happened was every time that the Buffalo Bills needed a big play in that game, he just took off and ran. And physically ran up the middle of the field, bouncing off people, dodging defenders, taking big hits. It doesn't matter. He's so big and strong. He never gets hurt. He ran for more than 120 yards last night. Now the Rams missed a field goal in overtime, or LA wins that game. But still, Josh Allen put the Superman cape on as a runner and took the Bills to that win.
1: Dan, thanks for your time, man. Have a great weekend.
0: Thanks, Tom.
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8: Not finding enough people to wear those blue collars with the 730 report. I'm Rick Uccino. Breaking now, a new warning suggests that the United States is facing a jobs crisis in the skilled labor market.
9: A new study reveals when it comes to trade jobs, for every 100 open positions, only 55 are being filled by qualified candidates. Workforce activist and Dirty Jobs host Mike Rowe told Fox Business it's a wake-up call.
10: We're going to look back at this year as the year we entered the golden age.
9: 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And trade schools aren't producing enough graduates to replace retiring veterans.
8: That is ABC's Hannah Batah. Let's check the latest traffic and weather together.
11: 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Northbound 75, getting clobbered this morning. There is an accident at Turfway. Right lane's blocked. That's backing traffic towards Mount Zion Road, then slow again from Erlanger into downtown with a wreck near Fifth Street. That's almost an hour delay to try to get into the city. And because of that, eastbound 275 heavy out of Taylor Mill to 471, which is filling up quickly. There's a wreck eastbound on the Reagan Highway and Hamilton Avenue. 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
14: Today's forecast is all about the sunshine, but also about the fact that it's going to be pretty hot outside today. Temperatures are going to rise to 86 degrees. Today's record is 88 from 1928, so we're pretty close to it. Tonight, still on the mild side, only down to 67, mostly clear. And then tomorrow, scattered showers and thunderstorms are expected to develop in the late morning, early afternoon, and continue as we finish off the day. From your severe weather station, I'm 9 First Warning meteorologist Jennifer Ketchmark, News Radio 700 WLW.
15: Clear sky, 63 degrees right now. 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Cincinnati police looking into a shooting that happened last night in Avondale. A gunfire rang out near Burnett and Rockdale, leaving the victim with a gunshot wound to the chest. No word yet on any suspects. Meantime, one person was found shot on the upper deck of the Western Hills Viaduct by police officers who were looking for a suspect wanted for a different shooting on Gurley Avenue in West Price Hill. We're still waiting for an update on that investigation. A man is dead after a roller coaster accident at Six Flags in Georgia.
16: A witness describing the horrific accident to a local station saying they saw a man fall and hit the ride several times. Four other people were injured in the incident. The Goliath opened in 2006, according to the Six Flags website. It reaches speeds of 70 miles per hour with an elevation of 200 feet.
15: ABC's Faith Abube. In response, several similar rides have been shut down at parks across the country until the cause of the accident has been determined. That includes at Kings Island, where Orion and Diamondback have been shut down out of an abundance of caution. Kroger has announced plans to cut about 3,000 positions from its corporate workforce. Cincinnati-based grocery chain informed employees of the plans yesterday, with that workforce reduction set to take place over the next 3 years. The Brewers and Guardians both one win closer to clinching a World Series berth, and the Bills knocked off the Rams in an overtime thriller on Monday Night Football. Seg has all those details coming up in sports just after traffic and weather at 7:40. Our next update at 8 o'clock. I'm Rick Uccino, News Radio 700 WLW.
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1: 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You know, I drive around my neighborhood. You probably drive around your neighborhood. You know, you'll see signs for, you know, the Senate race, the gubernatorial race in Ohio. And then a lot of people, they put signs up for various judges. And I often wonder, and maybe they do, how close attention they pay to decisions that are made by those judges that they are endorsing by putting their sign in their front lawn. And I have maintained that those positions are more important by far.

0: on our everyday lives, the judges, than even who the governor is or the senator is. And I go to this story in Berkeley, California. There's a woman, she's an engineer. All of a sudden, going back to 2017, she is spending years and years and years trying to explain these unexplainable health issues she's having. Her hair is falling out. She's getting nauseous all the time. Many, many, many other things are going on. She went to countless doctors, can't find any explanation for what's happening. Then her mom notices there's an unusual smell coming from her water bottle that she takes to work every day. Cleaning it didn't solve the problem. So the woman decides, I'm going to put a camera by my desk at work in Berkeley. She never expected to find what she found out. She had a coworker, a guy named David Zhu, who was pouring a substance into her water bottle. It turned out that this is a toxin, poisonous, was leading to all of these health issues. He was charged with premeditated murder in 2019. He pleaded guilty to poisoning. You know what he got from the judge? Are you ready for this? This is a guy who poisoned a woman, was trying to kill her for years. He got 2 years of probation. 2 years of probation. A judge made that decision. And we read about stories here in Hamilton County all the time. Judges letting criminals walk out the door. So when you drive down your street and you see somebody that's got a post for a judge, if you have a few minutes, look up the judge and check it out. And then you might wonder why they have that sign. 739 700 WLW.
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5: This is the Bloomberg Money Minute. Albertsons is demanding that Kroger pay more than $9 billion for the collapse of what would have been the largest grocery chain merger in history. The two sides are headed to court later this month in their fight over who's to blame for the failure of the $25 billion deal. Albertsons is accusing Kroger of failing to use its best efforts to get regulatory approval. Kroger says it spent more than $1 billion trying to close the deal and insists it owes Albertsons nothing. Turning to trading, stock futures are pointing to a mixed open on Wall Street. S&P futures are a little changed, while NASDAQ futures are looking at losses on the back of a drop in chip stocks. And auto giant Stellantis is rejecting calls to split its U.S. names, including Jeep, Ram, and Chrysler, from its European car companies such as Fiat. CEO Antonio Filosa tells Bloomberg all of its 14 brands play their unique role. Stellantis has been trying to better allocate spending among its brands. Courtney Donahoe, Bloomberg Radio.
0: 7:41 on this Tuesday morning. Chuck Ingram back in the saddle. How are we doing, Chuck?
6: 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Northbound 75, wrecks aren't helping any. A wreck at Turfway has the right lane blocked. That's backing traffic up through Florence. Then heavy again between Buttermilk and downtown from problems earlier near Fifth Street. Because of that, I'm seeing slow traffic eastbound 275 out of Taylor Mill towards 471, which is full. Southbound 75, the brake lights start at Tylersville through Westchester and then slow again through Lachlan. And an extra 15 minutes southbound 71 from Fields Erdl down to Red Bank. Wreck in the cleanup stages eastbound on the Reagan Highway at Hamilton Avenue. Chuck Ingram, News Radio 700 WLW.
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0: All right, here she is, Cincinnati's friendliest forecaster, Jennifer Ketchmark. Good morning, Jennifer.
8: Guess what?
0: What?
8: So this morning, I got all these crazy photos and videos that came in. People are like, what in the world just passed through our sky? Something just happened outside. What is this? So it took me a second. But we saw SpaceX from Cape Canaveral.
0: You're kidding me.
8: Pass through our sky this morning. It was low on the horizon. I just posted it on Facebook and Instagram for your listeners out there that want to check it out. If you saw it, it was at 6:33 that it launched, and it was around 6:40-ish. And it was like constant. And somebody sent me in that they're like, is this a meteor? I'm like, no, you can see like jet propulsion. Like, this is man-made, 100%.
0: How about that?
8: And I checked SpaceX's website, and indeed, they're doing a resupply up to the ISS right now. So this is, part of that crew going up there.
0: And where would they find those pictures? Where can they follow you on social media?
8: All right, on Facebook, you just look up Jennifer Ketchmark, and you will find me there. It's also on my Instagram page. Same name, same destination, same videos all ready for you.
0: All righty, we'll check it out. Going to be a beautiful sunny day today.
8: It is 88, sunny. Tomorrow we'll have some scattered showers and thunderstorms in the afternoon and additional rain coming through on Thursday.
0: All righty. Well, have a great rest of your day. That's great news. Thank you so much for sharing that with us.
8: All right. Have a good one.
0: It is time for Spokes. And here he is, Bill.
9: Sports.
0: Seg Dennis.
10: Thank you very much, Air Thomas. Good morning, everyone. 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The Bengals are on the bye week. They head into the bye week now at 3-2, getting ready for the Baltimore Ravens 1 week from Sunday. Monday Night Football had the Bills beating the Rams in overtime in L.A., 37-34. College football Bearcats and at West Virginia on Saturday. Preview it all tonight. Scott Satterfield show live for the Ridge of Montgomery Inn at 8:05 here on 700 WLW. Baseball, the Brewers open up a 2-0 lead in the NLCS, beating the Dodgers yesterday 7-4. Former Red Nathaniel Lowe's two-run single snapped a 2-2 tie in the eighth. Cleveland went on to down Tampa Bay 7-3 in the opener of the ALCS. Game two again tonight in South Florida. High school sports, congrats to Madera junior Ellie Hartung. She is the Ohio Division II girls state golf champion. Hartung with a 68 and a 71. Good for a 3-shot individual win. Madera finished as a team 4th overall in Division II. Roger Bacon 5th overall in boys. Lynchburg Clay was 11th in boys Division II. In girls Division I golf, Jenna Schmidt of Lakota East is 5th overall. Team-wise, it is Lakota East 6th, Sycamore 7th, and Anderson 8th and 10th. Boys Division I Ohio golf, Lakota East, Brody Hayes is 2nd overall. Patrick Paquette is 10th out of St. X. In team-wise, in Division I state golf, St. X is 2nd overall, Lakota East 7th, and Moeller is 11th. NHL hockey tonight, Florida Panthers. Skate at Columbus. 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
0: 7:45, we check our news headlines, and for that we turn to Brian Combs. Good morning, sir.
11: Good morning. Princeton bus drivers say they feel like they're being sold out by the district again. Last night, a long Board of Education meeting with a number of bus drivers showing up to express their displeasure with the board for not supporting them in their dispute with the transportation company that the district hired to bus more than 5,000 kids to Princeton schools every day. The bus drivers remain on strike this morning. Yesterday, a number of the drivers got up to speak directly to the board. They say, number one, they felt sold out when the board decided to contract out bus service, turning their backs, they say, on drivers who have been with the district for over 20 years. Now, they say they feel like they're being sold out again because the board won't support them as they try and get a better contract from the bus transportation company. One woman who I just was watching speak at that meeting last night said that she's been with the district for 20 years, was hoping to retire from Princeton, said she volunteers for routes in Lincoln Heights that nobody else will take, been dedicated to the school district there her whole career, but now is questioning whether she wants to continue to work for the district, and she's afraid that they're going to lose a number of very good people if this dispute goes much longer. Coming up, our news, 8 o'clock, closing down two of the big roller coasters at Kings Island. Diamondback and Orion both temporarily closed after the accident on a similar style roller coaster in Georgia. Those details at 8 News Radio, 700 WLW.
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0: All righty, Chuck, we're 10 minutes before 8 o'clock. A lot of kids heading off to school, a lot of folks heading off to work. How we doing?
6: 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There's an accident north 75 at Turfway. Right lane's blocked off. Had a wreck earlier near Fifth Street. And that was on the left-hand side, now clear, but the damage done. You're looking at an extra 45 minutes out of Florence into downtown. Eastbound 275 is heavy through Taylor Mill. Northbound 471 is full. Northbound 275 is running slow from before the Milford Parkway towards Ward's Corner. Southbound 71, brake lights, Field Zirtle down to Red Bank, and now a wreck northbound 71 above Montgomery Road in Kenwood, adding to heavier traffic from Red Bank. Chuck Ingram, News Radio 700 WLW.
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0: WCPO 9 First Warning Forecast presented by Jennifer Ketchmark. Just heard from her. Going to be a beautiful sunny day today, getting up to 86 degrees. We'll be knocking on the door of an all-time record high for this date set 98 years ago. Clear tonight down to 67. Rain comes in tomorrow morning. We'll get scattered showers, nothing severe. Pretty much off and on all day tomorrow. Same thing on Thursday. Then on Friday, all that blows out of here. A cold front comes in, and I mean it's the first real cold front we have had this fall. Sunshine every day, nothing wrong with that. Friday, Saturday, Sunday. But the highs are in the upper 50s, maybe not even getting to 60. And our lows at night in the mid-30s, if you can believe that. Speaking of hard to believe, did you see where Disney World has done it again? The sought-after one-day park hopper pass, now $301 for peak weekends. The price hike comes after Disney implemented higher charges for some of its other tickets last week. I don't know about the happiest place on earth. It's multi-park pass, $301.40 after the advertised $280 price. But they're throwing in taxes, mandatory fees, etc. And to make matters worse, entry remains subject to capacity limits. What does that mean? It means if you buy one of these $300 tickets, it does not even guarantee you get admission to the park. Meanwhile, the basic single day, single park tickets, they've climbed as well, past $200. At the same time, the higher end single day passes jumped up to $229. And if you're one of those that wants that VIP line skipping deal, it's called the Lightning Lane, that has gone up $50 to $499. Animal Kingdom, maybe you want to go there. It's gone from $120 during off-peak times, now weekend tickets up to $179. With that price, could exceed, depending on how busy they are, $190. And apparently fans are outraged after Disney raised admission prices with a premium Disney World ticket nearing $500. I mean, basically what they have done is outprice the middle to low income families in America. These companies, Disney, saying, you know what, we don't need you. There are enough people around there doing well to keep things going. And basically, this stuff is no longer for quote-unquote regular folks, but for the affluent. One woman said, my child is 6 months old, and I already have a budget to save monthly so we can afford to take our child when he or she is 5 or 6 years old. Literally, this is how far in advance we need to think about saving so that it's a worthwhile and decent experience. 755 700 WLW.
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21: For 50 years, Sherrod Brown voted how he was told. 1975 to today, different presidents, different issues, but Sherrod Brown's vote never changed. Higher taxes, Brown voted for them. 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Sex changes, for kids, Sherrod Brown supported that too. When Washington Democrats needed Brown's vote, he gave it. Every time. Sherrod Brown voted with Biden, 97%. Schumer, 95. Bernie Sanders, 92. That was the Democrat Party he joined 50 years ago. But times have changed. Now extremists are taking over. They're not asking for your vote. They're coming for your country. And Sherrod Brown will fall in line. He always does. Sherrod Brown, times changed. His vote never does. Paid for by SLF PAC and not authorized by any candidate or candidate's committee. SLFPAC.org. SLF PAC is responsible for the content of this ad.
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11: Shutting down rides at Kings Island after a coaster accident in Georgia. With the 8 o'clock report, I'm Brian Combs. Breaking now.
27: Every time I close my eyes, I just see that man in the air. Like when he locked eyes with us.
11: That man was on a roller coaster at Six Flags Park in Georgia when one of his fellow riders flew out of his seat and was killed. Goliath coasters, just like Diamondback at Kings Island, appeared to be having problems with a locking mechanism that secures passengers in their seats.
27: I looked over at her and I told her, I said, something's going on. I said, it keeps clicking.
28: Yeah, it kept clicking like it was unlocking and relocking.
11: Six Flags isn't saying anything about what might have gone wrong, but the company is closing similar rides at their other parks all across the country. And that includes the Diamondback and Orion coasters at Kings Island. They won't be open for Halloween haunt this weekend. Now, latest traffic and weather together.
6: 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Northbound 75 continues to crawl through Florence, partly due to an accident at Turfway where the right lane is blocked off. Then slow again between Buttermilk and the Cut. Northbound 71's heavy from before the lateral to an accident just after you get past Montgomery Road in Kenwood. Southbound slow go from just below Fields Erdl into your past Red Bank. Chuck Ingram, News Radio 700 WLW.
26: Now, the latest forecast from the Jake Sweeney Chevrolet Weather Center. 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

0: going to be hot in the tri-state today. Sunshine, warm with a high of 86. Could get close to the record high for this date. That was 88, set back in 1928. It is 65 degrees right now. Cincinnati police investigating an overnight shooting. They found a person shot on the upper deck of the Western Hills Viaduct after a chase of a suspect in a shooting reported on Gurley Avenue earlier in West Price Hill. As soon as we get any additional information, we'll bring it to you. Rallying support for the Republicans running for governor and Senate in Ohio. President Trump made a second visit to the Buckeye State this month last night. Polls show the races are extremely close, even though President Trump won Ohio by 11 points 2 years ago.
1: We get these gas prices under control. We get Iran under control. And I think gas prices will come down, which in turn will bring products back down.
0: That's a supporter of the president at the rally in Youngstown. Bus drivers in the Princeton School District say they feel like they're being sold out by the district again. First, it was contracting out bus service. Now the drivers say the board isn't supporting them in their contract dispute with a company. The district pays the bus kids to school every day.
2: We were a family. This is a place I thought I would retire from. But I never, ever in my life thought about considering leaving Princeton ever and never being a part of Princeton. But I have never felt like that until this moment. You can be a voice for us because I have so many years of my life. I've dedicated so many years of my life being a voice for y'all.
0: Drivers are back on the picket line this morning. More talks are planned later today. Trying to sell voters on a tax levy that benefits the Cincinnati public schools. People who have questions about the tax hike on the ballot can ask them of the school superintendent tonight. Town hall meeting from 6 to 7 at Dater Montessori School on Boudinot Avenue. Kroger cutting corporate jobs. Grocery store chain with headquarters downtown. Eliminating 3,000 positions over the next 3 years. No word yet on how many locally will be impacted. New report does show the office market stabilizing in downtown Cincinnati for the third quarter in a row. Positive activity with a vacancy rate slipping to 16.6%. Collier says Fifth Third ordering workers back into the office contributed to the gains. So did the relocation of Valvoline's corporate offices to downtown Cincinnati. Cost of lease space downtown right now has come down to an average of $20 a square foot. Milwaukee now up two games on the Dodgers in the National League Championship Series. Brewers won again last night in the American League. Cleveland took game one of their series against Tampa Bay. This news is a service of Beachmont Toyota and Furniture Fair. Our next update's at 8:30. I'm Brian Combs, News Radio 700 WLW. 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
11: And we say good morning to Gina Cervetti from the Bloomberg Newsroom in New York, New York. Apparently, Gina, reactions coming in to Meta's new AI model.
12: Tom, this is true, and investors seem to like what they heard. The shares rose about 3.4% yesterday after Meta Platforms introduced this long-awaited new AI model called Muse Wonder. It's a milestone. It'll test whether a multi-billion dollar push to rebuild the AI organization there has improved the technology enough to compete among the leaders. Now, Meta claims this model is a big leap over its own predecessors with capabilities that puts it on par with OpenAI's ChatGPT and Anthropic's Claude when it comes to coding or working through financial or legal questions. You'll remember that last month, the company unveiled a personal AI agent called simply Muse, Tom.
11: Meanwhile, we started to see this in the last couple of years, and I suspect we're going to see more and more of it. And that's because of the price tag. And that is some of the major sports moving to streaming. And apparently Netflix, which has already dipped its toe in this water, has inked a new sports deal.
12: Tom, we're hearing from Netflix today, securing exclusive broadcasting rights in Spain and Andorra for the Men's FIFA World Cup in 2030. Terms of the deal that includes all 104 matches were not disclosed by the company. But as you just pointed out, this push into live sports is already something Netflix is doing. It includes NFL games and also the rights to the next two Women's World Cups. Now the company's added the most viewed sports tournament in the world, Tom.
11: All right, Gina, and the futures this morning, please.
12: Well, they're still mixed, but we'll say mostly on the lower side. S&P futures down 7, NASDAQ futures down 226, Dow futures are up 445 points. That's almost 0.9%. From Bloomberg, Gina Cervetti on News Radio 700 WLW.
11: Conversations with our business insider, Greg Stebbin, who, by the way, has a new website and a new X account. The website, all one word, canwetrustai.com. And the X account is canwetrustai? All right, here we go. Over at the Wall Street Journal, there was a very interesting story the other day. It's called "The American Dream is Alive and It's Minting Millionaires." It says, meet the, quote, everywhere millionaires, unquote, proving that elite degrees are not a prerequisite for building wealth. What is, Greg Stebbin, an everywhere millionaire?
13: Well, if you're old enough to remember a book called The Millionaire Next Door, it's the millionaire next door. But I think what's changed since that book was published is that I think we all got accustomed to thinking that the people who had the money were in Silicon Valley, in San Francisco. They were tech people. And what the story reminds us is there are millionaires all over the place. And what this story is really referring to is local millionaires, people who worked hard to build and run local businesses that employ local people, that sell things to local people and provide local services. And what I love about this story is it's a reminder that you can just be a great local citizen and have a business and do very, very well for yourself and your family, and you don't have to have crazy Silicon Valley ambitions.
11: Well, I mean, before we circle back to those companies you're referring to, you know, I'm in my 60s. I assume you're, what, 50, 60, somewhere in that area?
13: Yes, I'm in my 60s.
11: Okay.
13: Yes.
11: So you and I were beat over the head when we were kids with, man, I got to get a master's degree. Then the next generation or two comes along and it's, man, the advent of the internet, it's all about tech. And now it's all about AI. In this article, how many of the people either were in tech, AI, or even had MBAs?
13: Well, none are in tech. None are in AI. Some of them have MBAs.
11: Yeah.
13: But it's not a prerequisite
11: in
13: any way, shape, or form. And I realized, you know, I went back and reread this article again. And what I realized is I actually used the search function on my computer. There is zero mention of AI, Anthropic, Claude, OpenAI, or ChatGPT in this article. I mean, it is as if they do not even exist. And I think that's significant because the point is these are just, I'm sure some of these companies use AI. It's a tool, just like they use the internet, but they're not tech companies. And I don't have the numbers in front of me, but if you look at the number of millionaires in the United States, it's true. The biggest ones are mostly in tech, but the biggest number of millionaires is going to be the guy or the family or the woman who owns the local plumbing chain or the dry cleaners or the laundromats or a couple of restaurants.
11: Yep.
13: And that to me is such an inspiring story because succeeding in that environment is so much easier and attainable than succeeding in the world of Silicon Valley.
11: All right, let's talk about that for a minute. Let's say you're starting to sell me on the idea of either starting a business or buying another local business that I like what they do. Give me some ideas on how I make that happen, because I think a lot of people think about this. There aren't very many that actually execute it.
13: Well, I've been thinking about this too, and I'm going to tell you what I have come up with as a plan I would execute for myself if I was 20 or 30 or 40 today, and I wasn't smart enough to do it when I was 20, 30, or 40. You know what I would do? I would go join a Rotary Club or a Lions Club or a Kiwanis or all three. And I'll tell you why. Because those clubs are full of people who are community-minded. Many of those people own local businesses. And, oh, here's the kicker. Some of them are going to retire soon and want to find a successor for their
11: business.
13: You're right. So if you're young and you volunteer to make hot dogs at the fair, and you volunteer, if you participate in all the things, and you're just a great club member, and then you also announce to people over and over again, one of the reasons I'm here is, you know, in a couple of years, I want to find or start a local business, maybe your business. And they see what a great stand-up person you are. You're reliable, you're hardworking, you're community-minded. They're going to come and beg you to think about buying their business instead of the other way around.
11: Yep. You know what, though, Craig? Now, this is the funny part, right? And I got to be very careful about how I say this to make sure I say it the right way. When it comes to the money, right, when we hear the term millionaire, a lot of people are like, oh, man, I'd be high on the hog. But, you know, the way things continue to grow generation after generation after generation, some wonder if being a millionaire is really even enough anymore.
13: Well, let's not forget, when you hit $1 more than 999999, you're a millionaire, right?
11: Right.
13: If I got that right. I mean, you know, there's 1 million and there's 50 million and 99 million. And I think that it is a trap to think that this is about money. Because one of the things you'll realize if you join a Rotary Club and you get to know these everywhere millionaires, these local business people, is it's not about the money for them.
11: Yeah, you're right.
13: They're members of the Rotary Club because the community is important to them. And one of the ways they contribute to the community is by owning a business. And when you stop thinking about the money and think about being part of the greater good and how your business or even you and your job contribute to the greater good, everything works better. And again, I think that's a big part of this story.
11: I think that what you've come up with here is absolutely fantastic, because I couldn't agree with you more about whether it's Rotary or Kiwanis and those clubs and what they do. And most people that are listening, they know those clubs and what those organizations do and how important they are to their communities and local businesses are to our community. So I'm so glad we talked about this today, Greg, and I can't thank you enough for coming up with the idea, and thank you as always for your time, my friend. Let's catch up and do it again next week.
13: You bet. It's great to be here.
11: All right, Greg, always great to have you with us. Thank you for your time. Let's get one more check of what's happening on the roadways. Chuck Ingram.
14: 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Heavy traffic continues northbound 75, trying to get past an accident at Turfway. They are on the right-hand side with the right two lanes blocked off now, backing traffic up through Florence. Northbound 471, a little bit better. Heaviest from Grand into town. I'm seeing some slow traffic westbound 275 through Anderson Township, making your way past Kellogg and across the bridge. Looking for a problem there. Northbound 71, it's an accident near Montgomery Road in Kenwood that adds to the delays from the lateral. Chuck Ingram, News Radio 700 WLW.
11: Our WCPO 9 first warning forecast presented by Jennifer Ketchmark. It's a beautiful start to our day, and it's going to be a gorgeous day. It's going to be warmer than it's been in a while. High of 86 today. Our record all time was set in 1928 of 88 degrees. So we are knocking on that door. Tonight, clear, low down to 67. Tomorrow and Thursday, we're going to get scattered rain off and on pretty much all day. Nothing severe, no damaging winds, nothing like that. Maybe an isolated storm. But off and on rain Wednesday and Thursday. And then Friday, this cold front comes in, and it's going to hang around for a while. Now, look, it's going to be beautiful and sunny. Friday, Saturday, Sunday. I mean spectacular beautiful Friday, Saturday, and Sunday. But there is a but. Our high on Saturday is 57, our low 40. 65 our high Sunday. When you get up Sunday morning, it might be 35 degrees. And then next week, we got lots of sunshine warming back up into the 70s. So anyway, you know, I was back in the newsroom during the news and having a conversation with Scott Sloan. As you know, Sloan's a big Buffalo Bills guy. And we were talking about the Bills win last night. And then we got into talking about teams and sports and all that kind of thing. And, you know, it just brought back to mind for me a couple of things that I've just never understood. I don't know. I think if you move out of Cincinnati, or if you move out of the state of Ohio, and say you're originally from Ohio, specifically we're talking about those Cincinnati. I've never understood two things. Now, look, I understand if Bengal fans don't like Browns fans. I get that. Or don't like the Browns. Okay, the Cleveland Browns. And with the advent of interleague play 15, 20 years ago, yeah, the Reds and the Guardians play each other. You know, the Ohio Cup, I think they call it, play six games every single year. So, okay, maybe you're not crazy about the Guardians, but there's no disdain for the Guardians, right? And yet, I have talked to so many people in the last couple of days that are rooting for Cleveland to lose the American League Championship Series. Why? Why in the world would anybody root for

0: As Ohioans, why wouldn't we take pride in that? They root for Ohio State and Cleveland. They root for Ohio State and Dayton. They root for Ohio State, the whole state, except for Cincinnati. I don't get it. 8:24, we got Julie Isferding to talk about stress. Do you have stress in your life? We're going to talk about that after the news. 700 WLW.
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6: Smile, buddy.
5: Come on. Smile. Oh, honey. He's still not smiling.
6: Maybe he's not a smiler.
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9: Rock, on Sunday, the Bengals beat the Miami Dolphins by a score of 31-24. It was, I think most would say, a largely uneven performance by the team as a whole. But one thing that stood out to me was the distribution of touches between the two running backs. Samaje Perine got 16. Chase Brown got 16. Chase Brown is averaging 3.5 yards a carry. That's down from 4.4 last season. Are we going to see after the bye week maybe a little bit more of an emphasis on at least the Bengals featuring not one but two running backs?
10: I think so. You have to, right? Like, this is a league where you got to go with production. You can't shy away from it and deny results. So, Samaje Perine, for whatever reason, whether it's the makeup of this line, the style, whatever, his style of running as a bigger back seems to fit what they want to do and what they need to get done with the run game. So I think, you know, certainly splitting up those carries a little bit and maybe, you know, creating some competition and one of those guys emerge as the bell cow guy. But right now, I think you certainly got to look at more Perine.
9: Bengals went into last week number one in the NFL in run block win rate, which means their offensive line are doing a good job in opening up holes. What's wrong with Chase?
10: It's a good question, because that's as a running back, that's what you get paid to do, is break tackles. If there's great, you know, perfect blocking on every play, you or I could run the ball, right? But the reason the running backs get paid money and our starters in the league is the ones that can get a hole, but then once they get to the second level, can make a guy miss, can make a defensive back miss, can make a corner look silly, can break a tackle of a linebacker. So for whatever reason, that's what Chase Brown gets paid to do, is break tackles, and right now he's not breaking enough.
9: Off week for the Bengals this week. They're in Baltimore a week from Sunday to take on the Ravens. That game will kick off at 1 o'clock in Baltimore, and you'll hear it live on 700 WLW with pregame coverage starting at 9. With Rocky Boyman, I'm Mo Egger.
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9: Supporters say he's doing almost everything right. With the 830 report, I'm Ricky Uccino, breaking now.
10: What he could do better is bring prices down, bring fuel prices down.
11: Groceries.
9: Supporters of the president in Youngstown last night expressing similar concerns over high prices as many others are across the country right now. And with the midterm elections just 3 weeks away, President Trump made his second campaign stop in Ohio this month, trying to rally support for the GOP candidates for Senate and governor. And like his recent trip to Texas, he was also greeted by at least one protester.
12: The president appearing to mock the protester from on stage.
13: Oh, he's got to go on a diet. He's a fat guy.
12: The protester wearing a shirt saying, release the Epstein files. A man appears to pull her hair, then punch her while she's wrestled to the ground. Police eventually reaching her and escorting her out. It was the president's second visit to Red State, Ohio in 10 days, where Senator John Husted is in a toss-up race against Sherrod Brown.
9: 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Let's check the latest traffic and weather together.
14: 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Crews continue to work with a wreck on the right. That's northbound 75 near Turfway. Traffic backing up through Florence. On northbound 71, crews are working to clear an accident near Montgomery Road in Kenwood. Traffic's heavy from the lateral, and now southbound 71. A wreck just after you get past Kenwood Road. That traffic backing up through Blue Ash. Chuck Ingram, News Radio 700 WLW.
0: Here is the latest weather forecast from News Radio 700 WLW.
15: Today's forecast is all about the sunshine, but also about the fact that it's going to be pretty hot outside today. Temperatures are going to rise to 86 degrees. Today's record is 88 from 1928, so we're pretty close to it. Tonight, still on the mild side, only down to 67, mostly clear. And then tomorrow, scattered showers and thunderstorms are expected to develop in the late morning, early afternoon, and continue as we finish off the day. From your severe weather station, I'm 9 First Warning meteorologist Jennifer Ketchmark, News Radio 700 WLW.
9: Sun is shining 65 degrees right now. Now, news is a service of AE Door and Window and all good home improvements. Cincinnati police looking into a shooting that happened last night in Avondale. Gunfire rang out near Burnett and Rockdale Avenues, leaving the victim with a gunshot wound to the chest. No arrests have been made. Meantime, one person was found shot on the upper deck of the Western Hills Viaduct by police officers who were in pursuit of a suspect wanted for another reported shooting on Gurley Avenue in West Price Hill. We're still waiting for an update on that case. Kings Island has now temporarily closed down two of its most popular roller coasters out of an abundance of caution. Orion and Diamondback have been shut down following a fatal accident Monday on a ride at Six Flags in Georgia. Multiple other people were injured on that roller coaster. A spokesperson for Six Flags describes Orion and Diamondback as similar coasters to the one that malfunctioned. Kroger has announced plans to cut about 3,000 positions from its corporate workforce. Not clear how many of those jobs will be here in the Queen City. The Cincinnati-based grocery chain revealed the plans to the workers yesterday, with the elimination of those positions set to take place over the next 3 years. Our next update will be at 9 o'clock. I'm Rick Uccino, News Radio 700 WLW.
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1: United Health raising its profit outlook for the year. It's a sign of progress in the turnaround of the healthcare giant following a disastrous 2025. Medical expenses took up a smaller share of revenue than Wall Street expected, leaving more money to cover overhead and boost profits. The company's been restructuring after underestimating medical costs last year, while pulling back some Medicare Advantage plans and shrinking its medical clinic business. Checking on the markets, the latest report on consumer prices is due out tomorrow. Wall Street will be focused on the inflation data for clues on the Federal Reserve's interest rate path. S&P futures are seeing small losses this morning. And Bumble is in talks to be taken private. Sources tell us the dating app company is working to sell itself to investment firm Ithaca Holdings for around $1 billion. Bumble was valued at $14 billion when it went public back in 2021, but its market value has since plunged. Courtney Donahoe, Bloomberg Radio.
2: All right, here we go. We do it each and every Tuesday. United States Olympian and Ohio Sports Hall of Famer, Cincinnati through and through. Our buddy Julie Isferding joins us every Tuesday at 8:38. Julie, good morning. Now we're going into stress. Stress.
3: Yeah, some people are saying it's at an all-time high.
2: Yeah.
3: So obviously, when I was asking my poll question all week to every demographic, even teenagers, you know, people are quick to answer with not just one, but four or five things that are stressing them out right now.
2: Okay.
3: You know, it's just everyone's very worried and it's really hard. And it's like it never goes away. It's very interesting, depending on who you talk to.
2: All right. Now, I want to define stress, because there are actually two different kinds of stress. There is acute stress, which basically is a short-term stress. It's something that just happens quickly, and then our response to it, it's an immediate challenge, and then it pretty much fades away. And then there is the chronic stress, long-term stress, goes on for weeks, months, even years because of various reasons, basically ongoing pressures. So now let's get to your poll.
3: Yeah, it would be more like the ongoing one, Tom. And that's, you know, that's what we're really talking about here. So right now, and you've talked about it in the news so much, a lot of it right now is money and the cost of living.
2: Yep.
3: Groceries, utilities, gas, our health insurance, childcare, you know, those everyday expenses that can eat up anyone's paycheck. But here's a bigger fear. What if we have an emergency and you can't afford it? So right now, you know, we can get by. It's that low level. Every time you fill up your gas tank or shop at Kroger, whatever you do, you know, you kind of get a little stressed, a little bit of adrenaline. But underlying that is, my gosh, I hope nothing horrible happens that I can't afford. The next one is our health and the fear of getting sick. So many people say, I worry about cancer, I have heart disease in my family. Oh, this chronic pain, aging, medical bills. And I think the deeper fear here, from what I've heard from people, is what if something happens to me and my life changes overnight?
2: Yep.
3: Yeah, that, you know, that is really
2: well. That's a twofer when it comes to the health, and for a lot of people, that's a twofer, because it's not only the health issue in and of itself, but it's, as you alluded to, the potential financial you know, windfall that comes along with something like that. So that's one where it's almost a two in one.
3: Oh my gosh, yes. You know, you can figure out, like, what are the costliest sicknesses? I mean, like, if you have heart disease and cancer, oh my gosh, some of the medications can be upwards of $15,000 a month.
2: Yep.
3: I mean, that can make anyone stressed. I'm
2: no
3: stressed
2: question.
3: Just talking about
2: There's no doubt about it.
3: Yeah. Another one that came up a lot, Tom, because I have a lot of moms, are their family responsibilities and parenting. I don't care how old your kids are. They're still raising their kids and managing a schedule. You know, even if your kids are in college, you're paying for activities, you're worrying about your child's mental health, and you're trying to be a good parent while you're juggling everything else you have to juggle. And a lot of moms will honestly look at me and say, am I doing enough? Mm-hmm. I don't know if I'm getting this right.
2: Yep, yep.
3: And that uncertainty, what is right? I mean, nobody knows what right is. When you're parenting, you're just, once again, and we've said this before, you're kind of flying by the seat of your pants.
2: Well, I mean, look, the thing about parenting is, and, you know, look, we have a daughter 23 and a son 21. If I've learned nothing else about parenting, I've learned two things. You're never really an empty nester because you love them. You may not be financially supporting them. Our daughter, thank God, has a great job. Hopefully our son will get a good job, a job, good job that he likes. I'm not talking financially here. I'm just saying because you love them. And like you're talking about, you're constantly wondering how they doing on and on and on. The other thing I've learned about parenting is everybody else is really good at parenting your parenting. And that's where the stress comes in. I mean, people are really, I mean, I'm telling you, I've got people I know really, really well who they're really good at judging other people's parenting. You know, it's that thing in the Bible, that old saying in the Bible about, you know, you see the plank in your brother's eye, or you see the speck in your brother's eye, but you don't see the plank in your own eye. Right? I've gotten off course. Go ahead. Let's hear some more reasons.
3: No, it is so good. Well, the next one from another parent was lack of time and pressure to do everything. You know, we have work, family. We want to get that exercise in. You have errands, social obligations. You volunteer at your school. So the time element, you always feel like you're going to let someone down no matter what you choose. And that's that time thing again. People were stressed over that. Another thing that is a really tough one are your relationships and your marriage. You know, once again, when you love deeply, you care deeply. So sometimes with relationships and marriage, there's miscommunication and conflict. You have unmet expectations. You have disagreements about really dumb stuff and really important stuff. You want to be understood by your friends and your spouse, and it's tough, you know, love is tough and messy. Mm-hmm. So that's a really, really big one too. And it's, remember, all these things I'm talking about are constant.
2: Yep.
3: Your bills are constant.
2: Yep.
3: Your marriage is constant. Like you said, your kids are always on your mind. They are. Now, they're not front and center all the time, but that's the thing about stress. They're just that hum underneath that, you know, which another thing that I think is really, really it's personal too, is the pressure to be good enough, to be successful, to be happy. And we talked about this a little last week. We compare ourselves with others.
2: No doubt about
3: it. So you've got that perfectionism, fear of letting someone down, fear of failure. You have unrealistic expectation of yourself and then others, but it's more about yourself.
2: Well, no doubt about it.
3: Am I good enough?
2: No. Well, I mean, you start saying to yourself, well, okay, Joe Blow, my buddy, went down to Florida and he stayed in this hotel. Well, now all of a sudden, if I'm going down to Florida, man, you know, I know I can't really afford that, but man, I want everybody to think that I did stay there. So I'm going to stay there, even though I know it's going to put me in more debt than maybe I should take on right now in my credit card bill. And so now here comes the compounded stress.
3: Right. And then you've got other things like body image. Are you exercising enough? You've got, do I have a good job, but my neighbor has a better job? And, you know, and then, well, let's, and then if you switch over to teenagers, that number two on, like when I did my poll, number two is along those same lines.
2: Yep.
3: It's the social media and the constant comparison. You know, these kids, and so do we, but I think it's more prevalent among teenagers because they told me they compare their appearance, their popularity, their vacations, their relationships, everything by looking at the highlight reel of someone else.
2: Mm-hmm.
3: You know, no one's going to put, you know, I had a lousy vacation, you know, on the highlight reel on social media. Everything's so edited and so pretty and perfect. And boy, that's a Debbie Downer. And once again, it's stressful. And then, of course, another one for high school kids, and in a way, us, grades, tests, academic pressure. You know, they grades can determine their future more than ever. They're worried about ACTs. I know some kids who have taken the ACT four times to get, you know, that coveted 30 so they can get in the best schools.
2: That's right. That's right.

0: Right.
1: And parents wanting their kids to get into the best schools. Like, there's the pressure of that because, again, you're getting back to comparison, you know, because right. your buddy down the street, their kid went to fill in the blank. Well, man, there's no way my kid can go to Miami or UC or Ohio University or NKU.
0: You know, isn't that interesting when we live through our kids' life? And I think the underlying heartfelt intent of that is we want our children to be happy and successful, but we want to protect them mm-hmm. from challenges and trials and tests. We want to make things so right for them, but yet, first of all, it's impossible. And sometimes I think tough love has its place in the world as well. I mean, we go through it as adults and kids do too. And no matter how hard we try, we can't do it for them, the hard part.
1: Yep, that's
0: so,
1: right.
0: So, you know, you've got that. So, you know, see how we're switching back then once again to parenting. You can feel it. You just can feel how hard parenting can be. And then kids always talk about friendships, fitting in and being accepted. And same with adults. I mean, we all want to belong. We want to have, you know, our close friends. We want our family close by. But it's stressful when those things all don't match up day to day. And so, once again, it's that underlying kind of thing. And we didn't even, I didn't even get to work pressure.
1: Of course. I mean, and that's the one we think of the most. Yeah.
0: I didn't talk about it. But you know what the problem is? I don't think, from what I've heard, it's working too much. Sometimes I think it's having little control over your work or feeling that your work never ends. So, okay, at 7:30, one of my friends gets a text from her boss. 7:30 at night. I mean, are you supposed to answer that? Are you supposed to be available at 7:30 at night when you're
1: good question.
0: Putting the kids, you know? So once again, you're like, well, I better because my job depends on it. She has expectations of me or things like that. So there you go. So there you are at 7:30 at night having this battle with yourself. Mm-hmm. It's you against you trying to make this decision. What is my priority? And those are hard decisions because in one case, you know, your work is important. That supports your family and yourself. You don't want to let people down at work. You don't want to let your colleagues down. You have a big project. But at the same time, you know, your little girl's asking you to help her with her homework.
1: Right, right.
0: Or you're reading a story, you know, it's story time. And you don't want to miss out on that mm-hmm. too.
1: Yep.
0: So, like, all these things, Tom, are not huge, but they're constant. And sometimes we don't even recognize them. So when you have lack of sleep and exhaustion, you know, that you're like, you can't sleep now. So then everything's compounded and you can't be your best self.
1: Okay. So we have talked about some, I mean, it's stressful. It really is stressful just to talk about because all of us and many people listening right now, they're sitting there saying, God, that part's me. Well, now you throw two of those together on top of just one. You throw two of those together, three of those together, maybe even four of those together, and you're going, my God, you're right. It just never ends. So what we're going to do next week is carry this conversation into, all right, well, what do we do about it? Some of the ways to deal with stress.
0: There's plenty of ways, too. And I think also an important part of today is you're not alone with this. And you know what? That's a peaceful feeling to know that we're not the only one. Mm-hmm. You know, when you can talk to like 50 people just this week, 50 people, and get this little list here to know that, okay, gosh, I'm starting to feel better. I'm not the only one who thinks about these things and really, really wants to make things right.
1: All right, Julie, let's throw it to your buddy.
0: Well, you know what's interesting about Chuck? Like, Cincinnati traffic can be the most stressful thing ever, but Chuck can make it sound like it's a fun adventure. Oh, I've decided. God. So, right. So you don't have a complete meltdown in your car. You know, it's I really think so.
1: Liam, hit the traffic. Getting sick.
2: 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Northbound 75 continues to be a slow go past the wreck at Turfway. They're on the right-hand side. Then brake lights again between Buttermilk and downtown. That part is getting better. I'm seeing some heavy traffic westbound 275 through Anderson Township. Everything clears by the time you get into Northern Kentucky, heading for 471. Southbound 71, accident left-hand side. That's after you get past Kenwood Road. They're on the shoulder. Chuck Ingram, News Radio 700 WLW.
1: 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Beautiful, beautiful day today. Enjoy it. Warm temperatures. 86 degrees are expected high, and it's going to change right quick. Tomorrow we're down to 80, but tomorrow and Thursday we're getting rain off and on pretty much all day long. And then the weekend, it's going to be beautiful outside. Lots of sunshine, but our high on Saturday in the upper 50s, our high on Sunday in the mid 60s, and our nighttime lows anywhere from 35 to 40. But you know what? It's invigorating, this weather. And look, fellas, don't you want to feel invigorated? Well, maybe you don't feel like it. 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I've got a great story to tell you tomorrow about a dog that spent over a year and a half in the shelter, 23 hours a day in the shelter, and finally got adopted. How would you feel about doing something like that for an animal? Stop by your local animal shelter. They're waiting for you. They're waiting for you. We'll look forward to catching up with you tomorrow. Good Lord willing, thanks to Liam Tomlinson, our producer. I'm Tom Brenneman on The Morning Show. 700 WLW Cincinnati.
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10: Even some of his staunchest supporters say there's room for improvement. With the 9 o'clock report, I'm Brian Combs. Breaking now.
11: What he could do better is bring prices down, bring fuel prices down, groceries.
10: Even diehard supporters of the president say he could be doing more to help with the cost of living. That woman was at a rally in Ohio last night, said the president's doing almost everything right. President back in Ohio for the second time this month, campaigning for the Republican candidates for governor and Senate. He promised fuel costs will be under control soon once the war with Iran's resolved.
12: It's going to end very soon. And as soon as it ends, your gasoline comes down. But remember, your prices, your gas prices are lower than when Biden was president. And he didn't do anything about Iran, the Islamic Republic of Iran.
10: In addition to ending that war, President promised to bring an end to the war between Russia and Ukraine, though he admitted that that one's proving tougher than he thought.
12: I settled eight wars. I thought this would be one of the easier ones, but it's not, because the hatred, you know, when the hatred between leaders is that heavy and that hot, it's a little bit tougher, but we're going to get it done.
10: Now, latest traffic, weather together.
13: 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Northbound 75 continues to run slow through Florence, but they cleared the accident near Turfway that was causing that backup. Right lane's open again. Southbound 71, crews are working with an accident left shoulder, and now they are moving out of the way just after you come out of Kenwood. Northbound on 275, I'm seeing a bit of heavy traffic towards Ward's Corner. Westbound 275 slows through Anderson Township. That's thanks to an inspection on the bridge. Chuck Ingram, News Radio 700 WLW.
9: Now, the latest forecast from the Jake Sweeney Chevrolet Weather Center. 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
10: Sunny, warm today in the tri-state. We're headed for a high of 86. We'll get close to the record of 88 set back in 1928. Clear tonight, 67 for the low. Rain moves in tomorrow. Radar is clear now, 65 degrees. A victim was found on the Western Hills Viaduct after a shooting in West Price Hill this morning. Apparently, the shooting happened at an apartment off Gurley Road. Police found the victim in the middle of the viaduct. They haven't provided any other details yet. CPD also has not provided any further information on a highway gun battle that closed 71 Saturday night. People were trying to get home from Blank as the interstate was shut down for several hours. Teenager was killed in that. Two others injured. Shots were fired over a stretch of several miles on the highway before one of the vehicles ended up crashing. No arrests have been made yet. What's the city of Cincinnati doing to protect neighborhoods like Hyde Park and Mount Lookout from future flooding? Thousands of homes and businesses were damaged when sewers backed up during heavy rains in July. Today, council gets a report on just what went wrong, how expensive it'll be to correct the issues. We'll have the meeting covered for you. It's a ride just like the Diamondback at Kings Island. Accident on a hyper coaster at Six Flags over Georgia has the amusement park operator now shutting down similar rides all over the country. Diamondback and Orion won't operate at Kings Island till the company figures out why a man was killed on the Goliath coaster.
0: We spoke to two witnesses who say they were on the Goliath roller coaster at Six Flags over Georgia yesterday.
14: Every time I close my eyes, I just see that man in the air.
0: The coaster is 200 feet high and can hit 70 miles per hour.
15: A man slips out of his seat and he turns sideways and he's flipping in the air. He comes down, he slams down on our cart.
0: Six Flags has not said what happened, and police have not said what caused the fall. The roller coaster was stopped and evacuated.
10: That's ABC's Hannah Bada. Brewers now up 2-0 over the Dodgers in the NL Championship Series after another Milwaukee win yesterday. Cleveland won game one of the ALCS over Tampa Bay. Next, updates at 9:30. I'm Brian Combs, News Radio 700 WLW.
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19: The whipsaw is killing us, literally killing us. Good morning, Scott Sloan Show, 700 WLW. I'm talking about gas and particularly now diesel prices. You know, we got some relief at the pump in Ohio anyway because of the tax being knocked off for 90 days. But that's, you know, that's temper. That's not fixing the core issue. It's window dressing to get elected or reelected. Conversely, when it comes to diesel, you know, we're seeing prices about 70% higher today than they were a year ago. And that's just Ohio. Around the country, it's duplicated and multiplied. And we're seeing higher cost for everything because to get stuff, we have to put it on a truck. Now, America sits on the world's largest diesel reserve. We have more diesel on us than anyone. And yet, look at the crisis we're in right now. How come we can't take what we have, produce it, and solve the problem? Now we're striking a deal with Russia, for crying out loud, who's also has a deal with Iran, and we're fighting Iran, and it's this big, you know, three countries in a circle shooting each other. It makes no sense whatsoever. What do we have to do to change that, and can we, and how long will it take? He is Scott Angile with USA Energy Workers, back on the show, frequent contributor here on 700 WLW. Scott, can you answer this thing for me? We have all this oil. And yet here we are, we're stuck in paying 70% more. Make it make sense.
20: Yeah, you know, look, it's been some tough sledding here in 2026. Let me kind of set, if you would, a little bit of background for your audience. I think they would appreciate knowing that in 2025, we pivoted from, in this country, from energy defense to energy offense. There were a variety of things that this White House did. This White House certainly recognized that affordable energy starts with having access to our God-given American resources. And so they begin to unleash in 2025 policies that would allow us to reach these resources. And it worked. It worked in a great way. We saw the production numbers go up. 2025, we had about a 3% increase in American production. 2026 is well on its way to be another historic year. And I get it, and that's all fine and dandy, but what the audience is really interested when in is, you know, well, that's fine, but I'm paying more at the pump.
19: Yes.
20: And of course, look, the Middle East and you know, American energy workers can't control every international conflict, but what they can do is keep the head down, asses up, and continuing to work real hard to fill the gap. And that's what's happening in America. We're filling the gap. Okay. The gap is huge because there's Strait of Hormuz, as you said, and you open it. Who knows where this goes? You know, are we going to have another 30 days, another 60 days? We said that we tend to have had some ups and downs.
19: We don't know.
20: We do know that, occasionally America has to lead on the global stage and we have to take care of issues. And it's good to know that when we take care of those issues, we have to take a detour and go take care of those issues from a national security standpoint, that we have our homegrown energy. I mean, imagine, Scott, for just a second, if we had to go take care of a situation somewhere on the globe and we were not able to feed ourselves, that would be devastating, right? Yes. And so we have the ability to fuel ourselves. We have the ability to feed ourselves because of the strength of our workers, our farmers. And that's all fine and dandy. Where is this thing going? Again, I'm not a national security expert. I can tell you that USA Energy Workers are hard at it, trying to make sure that we're doing everything we can to keep the prices down by having record production. And that's what's going on in every zip code in America.
19: Sure. But the problem is this, right, is that the oil isn't just one product. It's not monolithic. There's different grades of crude. You know, there's light sweet, heavy sour, everything in between. The oil we get from the shale in the Permian Basin produces light sweet crude oil. That's what the United States produces. And so a lot of U.S. refineries, especially on the Gulf Coast, where you are, were built a long time ago to produce that and process the heavy
4: sour crude from places like Saudi Arabia and Venezuela and Canada and Mexico. So how hard is it to basically we got to build new refineries to process that light sweet crude? Otherwise, we export that out to Europe and then we import the stuff. I know it doesn't make much sense to us, the users, the people who pump gas in our cars and trucks every day, but we

0: We have to re-engineer this whole thing if we're going to do that, don't we?
1: Well, look, it might not make sense today, but it makes sense for a long time, right? And so these things happen, and the world events do, in fact, impact us in the energy world. What I would say is the solution is to make sure that we have a peaceful globe. And by having a peaceful globe, we have to have a strong military, and we have to act when people get out of line, right? And so the way to do that, in my mind, is to make sure that we have peaceful flows of energy, and that the energy that comes from other parts of the country can make it here safely and is available for refining. You're absolutely right. We have a situation where we produce a lot of energy, a lot of oil in America, and because our refineries are more geared towards producing or refining heavy oil, our sweet crude goes to other places, and we then in turn get some of these products from other places, making it very, very necessary for us to have a strong military and making sure that sure. we can move these products.
0: One might ask then, Scott Angel, is why don't we just build more of these refineries that would process the light sweet crude? What's the incentive for petroleum companies to do that?
1: Well, you know, what I would say is that we're talking about trillions of dollars here, right? And so like anything else, capital goes where capital is treated well. You know, there's not one single refinery in this country that's owned by the taxpayers. They're all privately owned, private capital deployed. In a lot of ways, you know, energy companies are not price makers. They price takers. You know, oil is traded on a global basis. And as a result, you know, the competition comes into play. So to think that there would be trillions and trillions and trillions of dollars spent to convert, if you would, refineries, that's a bridge too far. Getting new permits would take so long for that to happen. That's not the solution. The solution is to focus on world peace and make sure that we are producing the energy that we can in this country at the highest levels as we are now, and continue that growth. We don't need less American oil. We need more American oil. American oil from American soil is the solution.
0: Well, part of the problem too is explain the global market, right? So oil, like it's a fungible thing. So if you get a barrel from where you are, let's say in Texas and the Permian Basin, and a barrel from, I don't know, the North Sea, those are offsets. So the price where you are tracks the price abroad. And even if the U.S. used only domestic oil, prices would still move with global supply and demand, because domestic producers sell at world prices, not at a local price. So you'd cut trade off. That would insulate us from a Middle East war, or OPEC, or what's going on in the Strait right now. It just change who's buying and selling, correct?
1: All right. So when you take a look at it, we produce about 13.5 million barrels a day. We use about 18. So, you know, we're going to always have a situation, unless we close that gap, we're always going to have a situation where the difference between what we produce and what we consume is going to be exposed to the world events. And what this administration, we believe, has done, and we see records of that, we see evidence of that, is unleash policy to make sure that what we're getting and producing in America continues to go up and up and up to make us less dependent on those foreign sources. Look, we need all the energy in the world we can get. At USA Energy Workers, we absolutely believe in alternative energies, renewable energies, all of the above, but you got to pay your way. Mm-hmm. It's not the taxpayer's responsibility. Mm-hmm. To fund your operation, right?
0: Yep.
1: At one point in time, we got a little crazy about 5 years ago. We kind of began to get to a point where we were thinking, there was some that were thinking that we could get all of our energy from the birds and the bees and the flowers and the trees. That's not reality. And so what has happened now, reality has now started to come back, or common sense has started to be baked into some American energy policy. That's a good thing. Of course, you know, we're being affected by the events that you talked about early in the show, the Strait of Hormuz having a closure, a blockade, again, off again, on again deal. We're going to get through this. We're going to get through this. And the prices are going to rebound because they have in the past. And the USA Energy Worker will still be at it every day, 24/7, 365, whether it's pipelines, whether it's refineries, whether it's plants, whether it's exploration, drilling, producing. We're ready to rock and roll, continue to do that. And we know how important it is in America. One of the things that I think is very, very critical for listeners to hear is that some research shows that there are no wealthy, low energy consuming nations on the planet. Let me repeat that.
0: Yep.
1: There are no wealthy, low energy consuming nations on the planet. In a lot of ways, energy consumption has become a proxy for human prosperity.
0: Absolutely.
1: So if you got to have it, right? If you got to have it, and we all know we need to have it, right? Let's go make it happen here through the strength of the red, white, and blue. And so anyway, we're continuing to spread that message around that energy companies are price takers, not price makers. There's been some confusion out there, and we want to make sure that we're focusing on the problem. And part of the solution, we believe, is absolutely more American energy.
0: Right. He's Scott Angel from down in the Bayou. He's the head of USA Energy Workers, of course, representing the interests of the United States in the oil industry. I'm looking at the latest from the Middle East right now. It seems like even the pause in fighting, shipping traffic through the strait is still down over 50, 60, 70%. It feels like that this is baked in right now, that this is not going to change for a long time. What happens to our prices? And I'm talking about gas prices, grocery costs, transportation costs, all this. If this on again, off again pattern in the Gulf is just the new normal, not for just months, but years.
1: Well, look, that's an issue, and we have to avoid that. One of the things is that it's clear history shows us that we've had six recessions from 1973 to 2019 in this country, Scott, and every one of those recessions were preceded by a spike in energy prices. So high energy prices are bad for the entire economy. We don't need cheap prices. We need affordable prices.
0: Yeah.
1: We build more cars. We sell more homes. We have a more robust retail and travel industry when we have affordable energy. So, look, we've got to work on solving this issue, making sure that countries like Iran don't have nuclear capabilities. Unfortunately, is another thing that we have to take care of. So America can do two things at one time.
0: Yes,
1: there's no doubt that there's pain at the pump, but we've got to be able to make sure that we are focusing on American resources, bringing that to the American people.
0: Scott Angel, how exposed is our refining and pipeline network right now if that squeeze not only continues but gets tighter?
1: Well, when you say exposed, you're talking about exposed from the margins, the financial pressures?
0: Well, how financial pressures, but also how much can we move through that to offset these oil prices? The strategic, the SPR is, right. The president makes a big deal out of that. Every president taps into that when the price at the pump is a little painful. They're depleted. Now, that's something we haven't seen in a long time. That's a concern from a security reason. But, again, we have a limited supply here right now. The exposure would be, I guess, how much can we offset what's happening in the Gulf right now?
1: Well,
0: the Strait.
1: Yeah, right. No, so when we are not getting oil from some of these other countries, that means our refining volumes go down. Okay, so the capacity exists for us to refine more here. Okay, we need to be able to backfill it with product. We need the raw product to be able to refine. And, we get a lot of oil from Mexico, get a lot of oil from Canada, oil from Venezuela, and obviously, a significant amount from Saudi Arabia and the Middle East. The issue is not, do we have enough refining capacity here? Now, different states have issues. Like California has a huge issue with refining capacity, and they don't have a pipeline going through the Sierra Nevada mountains. So they're becoming an energy island. So that's a different situation there. But for most of America, we, in different strategic parts, we have refining capacity to take in more volumes. And if we could produce more here, and of course, that's what this White House is looking to do, is produce more here. They established a National Energy Dominance Council, which is doing amazing work, looking for ways to get through the red tape, get through bureaucracy, get through the permitting. Make sure that companies understand that should they deploy capital in this area, there's going to be an opportunity for a fair return on investment. So, I don't have any concerns that the capacity has gone away. The capacity to refine has not gone away. What has gone away is getting the product that we need to refine.
0: Yes, sir.
1: That product, because of the issues of the Strait of Hormuz, makes it more difficult. And look, one of the problems that we're having, we talk about the shipping. When you can looking at the shipping volumes, it's insurance. I mean, it is no doubt that, as a result of all this, the insurance market, the world insurance market, is pulled back tremendously. And, how could you blame them for offering insurance protection.

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8: This season on Blood Trails, we're following the trail of seven cases that start in the field and end in the shadows, where missing persons reports, half-buried evidence, and whispered suspicions blur the line between hunting story and homicide.
11: I just instantly started freaking out, yelling to the world, "What's going on?" 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I mean, I'm out in the middle of nowhere. 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
10: 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You know, it was tough.
8: 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Blood Trails.
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19: On the night before Halloween in 1975, 15-year-old Martha Moxley was murdered in the Tony Bellhaven neighborhood of Greenwich, Connecticut. She was rich and beautiful and loved by all who knew her. For decades, despite intense media scrutiny, police failed to make an arrest. In 2000, 25 years after Martha's murder, her one-time neighbor,

0: Michael Skakel was arrested. He'd been 15, like her, at the time of the crime. He was also a cousin of the Kennedys.
1: A teenage neighbor and friend of Martha Moxley.
2: Nephew of the late Robert Kennedy.
1: Kennedy relative Michael Skakel on trial for murder.
0: The Kennedy connection is the reason that most people know about this case, or at least think they know about it. I watched the news. I read the articles. Of course Michael Skakel killed his next-door neighbor Martha Moxley. He beat her to death with a golf club. I knew it. And if you followed the case like I did, I bet you knew it too. My name is Andrew Goldman. I've been a journalist for 30 years. I got involved in this case in 2015. But here's the thing. Once this story got its hooks in me, it wouldn't let me go. From NBC News Studios, Dead Certain, The Martha Moxley Murder is a podcast series that I believe will finally provide a full, true, authoritative account of the Martha Moxley case.
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5: Shutting down roller coasters at Kings Island after a deadly accident in Georgia. With the 930 report, I'm Brian Combs. Breaking now.
6: Every time I close my eyes, I just see that man in the air. Like when he locked eyes with us.
5: That man was on a roller coaster at Six Flags Park in Georgia yesterday when one of his fellow riders flew out of his seat and was killed. The Goliath coaster is just like Diamondback at Kings Island. It appeared to be having problems with a locking mechanism that secures passengers in their seats.
6: I looked over at her and I told her, I said, something's going on. I said, it keeps clicking.
7: Yeah, it kept clicking like it was unlocking and relocking.
5: Six Flags is not saying yet anything about what may have gone wrong, but the company is closing similar rides at their other amusement parks all across the country. And that includes Diamondback and Orion at Kings Island. Those won't be open during the Halloween haunt this weekend. Now, latest traffic and weather together.
8: 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Southbound 75 is shut down in Florence. That is due to a vehicle fire. That traffic is now backing up past Turfway and heading for Donaldson. Northbound is slowing down because visibility is very low from the smoke of that fire. Crews just cleared a wreck southbound 71 near Smith Edwards. 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
9: Today's forecast is all about the sunshine, but also about the fact that it's going to be pretty hot outside today. Temperatures are going to rise to 86 degrees. Today's record is 88 from 1928, so we're pretty close to it. Tonight, still on the mild side, only down to 67, mostly clear. And then tomorrow, scattered showers and thunderstorms are expected to develop in the late morning, early afternoon, and continue as we finish off the day. From your severe weather station, I'm 9 First Warning meteorologist Jennifer Ketchmark, News Radio 700 WLW.
5: Radar is clear. It's 66 degrees right now. Bus drivers in the Princeton district say they feel like they're being sold out by the school district again. First, it was contracting out bus service. Now the drivers say the board won't support them in their contract dispute with a company that the district pays to bring kids to school every day.
10: We were a family. This is a place I thought I would retire from. But I never, ever in my life thought about considering leaving Princeton ever and never being a part of Princeton. But I have never felt like that until this moment. You can be a voice for us because I have so many years of my life. I've dedicated so many years of my life being a voice for y'all.
5: Drivers are back on the picket line this morning. Talks are planned to resume a little bit later today. Trying to sell voters on a tax levy that benefits the Cincinnati Public Schools. People who have questions about the levy on the ballot in November can ask them of School Superintendent Shauna Murphy tonight. Town hall meeting from 6 to 7 at Dater Montessori School on Budno Avenue. On Wall Street, stock prices are starting the day headed higher. The Dow right now up 360 points. The Nasdaq is down 100. Our next update at 10. 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
11: iHeart Radio. 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They'll even have an indoor shooting house simulator in there. It's pretty cool. So when you go in, you're going to notice it's clean, it's well lit, and you're going to feel at home with the instructors. They're not going to try to upsell you. You're not going to feel like you're stupid or anything like that. 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And ladies, welcome. 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
20: 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When Washington Democrats needed Brown's vote, he gave it every time. Sherrod Brown voted with Biden 97%, Schumer 95%, Bernie Sanders 92%. That was the Democrat Party he joined 50 years ago. But times have changed. Now, extremists are taking over. They're not asking for your vote. They're coming for your country. And Sherrod Brown will fall in line. He always does. Sherrod Brown, times changed. His vote never does. Paid for by SLF PAC and not authorized by any candidate or candidate's committee. SLFPAC.org. SLF PAC is responsible for the content of this ad.
11: Scott Sloan here. This is 700 WLW. Welcome to it. To congratulate me on the Bills win last night. Like, I don't know. I watched that game. I'm a little tired this morning, crabby maybe, but it's kind of like, you know, watch the Bengals, same thing. It's like, yeah, you know, you win, but you get to celebrate turnovers and interceptions and just generally poor play and schemes and everything else. I don't know. It certainly was exciting. I'll give you that. I'll give you that. Anyway, hope you're having a good morning as we each our way closer towards another week. I know Tuesday's that day you don't talk about the weekend, but it needs more love. It really does. Where are you going to go to? How about this? I keep seeing on the news the story about these mole people in New York City. Have you seen that stuff where people, like random people shooting video of individuals coming out of the sewers? Like literally the grate opens up, the manhole covers off, and three, four, five people jump out. And there's been a rash of these things in New York City, caught on surveillance camera and everything else. The mole people is what they're calling them. It's really not new. And the city that has the most, this may surprise you. You have like substantial underground mole people colony, if you want to call it that, is in Vegas. Like there's this whole network of enlarged homeless people, storm drains and flood channels beneath the city because in the rare event it does rain, it does rain in Vegas. You can get that water and it can flood in the blink of an eye, as you know. They have to have tremendous capacity to get that off the strip, right? So it's all underground. Says it's a newer city, comparatively speaking. And they think there's in the upwards of 1,000, maybe 2,000 people living below the ground in Las Vegas. Now, think of what people do in Las Vegas has to go down the dirt. The New York one seems to be a little bit different. When you see people coming out of these, you know, maintenance shafts and things, and they've got headlights on, you know, the head beams, And they look like they're not well-dressed, but you're dressed to go in a sewer. It looks like just, you know, people maybe trying to make some videos. Man, it's not like, oh, what are they doing? What are they doing underground? Is it terrorism? No, it's just a bunch of people with time on their hands that are going to go explore the underground world of New York City, which also to me, I mean, I'm not claustrophobic. I don't really care about the dark. And it's just, there's rats as big as Volkswagens down there. Why would you want to go? Why would you want to go down there? There's a reason why the workers go in geared up the way they are. You know, there's gases and a whole bunch of other nasty stuff down there. But hey, if that's what you want to do, it just seems like, I don't know, what are these people doing? I don't know. There's a hole there. They lift the lid off. They go underground. You know, I'm surprised we haven't seen is a population of people who live in the abandoned subway in Cincinnati. You know? And there's a story out this week about, wow, we're going to explore and spend money on whether or not we can finish the subway. Which, okay, holes underground. I mean, what kind of shoring? I mean, a lot of most of the heavy work's been done, I suppose, and that is the tunneling out. And for those who say, well, you know, that look how narrow they are. You can't put trains down. Well, you absolutely, you could. You know, they custom build it based on the circumference of the hole. You can make them in any shape you want, but you know, the logistics of actually doing it are entirely different. It only goes like 2 miles, really doesn't go anywhere. You know, at least the streetcar goes in a loop. I think this is just like a straight line, or I may be wrong about that. But I'm surprised no one's figured that out. We have this community of people. We've got a whole new audience down there. The subterranean community that live in the Cincinnati subway. Could be onto something there. I don't know. For more than 70 years, scientists have been using atomic clocks. And the atomic clock, I don't know how they work. They just work. There's like electrons and it's science. Don't look at me. What are you asking me for? And so we've seen all these breakthroughs as a result of, you know, the atomic clock. You know, we play these 7 o'clock time check every morning still. And that is the atomic clock at the U.S. Naval Observatory in Washington. That's where that comes from. It's actually how we keep time. That's the standard right there. And so in turn, because of this, there have been a ton of breakthroughs, as you can imagine, you know, technology like GPS and bigger experiments showing that time behaves differently in different parts of space, not to get too out there in theory and things like that. But now scientists have come up with a breakthrough. So the atomic clock is 70 years old. We got better now. Newer and even more precise technology. So these are now not atomic clocks, but nuclear clocks. Or nuclear, depending where you live. And they work by monitoring not the electrons, but how light interacts with atoms themselves. Again, high-level science here. I don't know. But here's the thing is, okay, now we're going to switch to the nuclear clock, which is much, much, much more accurate than an atomic clock. I guess for research purposes and science and things, you probably need that, I guess. But here's my problem with this. Here's the trickle down for me and you. Guess what? More crap I gotta buy. And that's my biggest concern. Listen, I don't want to hold back progress in science and innovation. God knows it's what made this country great. Even these clowns in Washington can't screw that up. It's me and you. It's the economy. That's how we make stuff. We create stuff. We invent stuff. Research, development, capital investment, all that good stuff. And any of these clowns in Washington do what they want, but they're not going to screw that up. They try to, but they're not going to screw that up. My concern is, all right, so now we're going to have a different time standard. And what does that, I don't know, what does that do for my alarm clock? What does that do for my iPhone or my Apple Watch? Does that mean, now I look at it, because there'll be ads on next week going, oh, you got that old watch on, you know, you're a 1/1000th of a second off. You got the wrong time. You could wind up missing missing your flight. So yeah, I'm going to have that now. Now we got to go to the nuclear clock. Well, I got the iPhone 47. What is that? Well, it's got the nuclear clock. It's a whole different thing. More crap to buy. I almost guarantee you. At the end of the day, that'll come down. How do we say the iPhone, the 14, the 18? That's terrible. You need the 47 is what you need. It's all nuclear now. Well, what does that mean? I don't know, but it's nuclear. Way better than atomic. Well, isn't atomic nuclear? Yeah, but this is, you're like talking about oxygen and hydrogen here. For God's sakes. What you need. So we have a new poll out from Gallup, if you believe these things, and it's not political. A recent Gallup poll shows 31% of U.S. adults now view college as very important. In 2013, that number was 70. That's crazy. It's funny, is in 1978 when they first started asking this question. That's the thing about Gallup, again, with the polls. But there's polls that they do where they ask consistently every year, like the same questions and kind of track it. So if you go back to 1978, that was the first time they did it, and it was a little below 36%. Now we're even below that number. So this whole bell curve, the number of Americans say college is not too important has climbed to 29%. And that equals the share who say it's very important. So then there's everyone else in the middle. We've seen double-digit declines in the last 10 years of women, Democrats, people of color, college graduates who view college as very important. You're going to have that cluster who is the college-minded folks. But, you know, the reality is it's always the economy. And there's a lesson. You can talk about all these things, especially with this election coming up, all these other things and this noise and what we're doing. At the end of the day, it's about money. Money never sleeps and money always wins. Money is undefeated. So if the concern is tuition rates, if the concern is, can I get a job? Can I service this loan? Can I pay it off? Can I have a quality of life? And now it's called into question. That's not good for colleges. That's not good for all these universities invested literally billions of dollars in build outs and more buildings, more space. And right now we're like at peak college, but the numbers indicate that it's going to start to decline with coming generations. And then what happens? And then we see colleges now trying, well, you're going to have to see, we're seeing it already, right? We're seeing colleges close, condense. We're seeing them merge. And it's certainly going to get, I think, worse and maybe not ever return to the way it was. But it's history. Maybe in 100 years it does. I don't know. So that was really interesting. Only 31% view it as very important. And if you know people are adamant, it's like, well, you can't live a good life without college. You know, fortunately, those people are becoming more and more rare. So do what makes you happy, and you'll never work a day in your life, whether it's college or not. I'm saying not go to college, but you know, for God's sakes, the idea that that is the savior for everything is absolutely insane. It's somehow your life is terribly broken and your parents have failed you if you don't go to college. I know a lot of successful people don't go to college, make a lot of money at an early age. That's for damn sure. I found this thing a little political here with this representative, part of the, you know, that the squad, Ilhan Omar out of Minnesota. I was just up in Minnesota, and I think Minneapolis is a beautiful city, easy to get around. People seem pretty friendly. Wouldn't want to live there. But I see what's happening in her. They just raided her home, and it seems to me that if you're, you know, you want to say if this is politically motivated or not, we'll get into that in just a second, but you raid the raid on a safe seat seems to me to carry all the political costs of a raid and none of the benefit. If you look at this solely as this election coming up, and you, and knowing how this administration is, certainly it's not beyond reason to think that this was politically motivated. Now, I'm all about law and order, and if there's something going on with her, certainly there deserves further scrutiny, regardless if there's a election happening or not. The evidence may be real, and she may very well be guilty of conspiracy or whatever else they're what they're looking at here. I understand that. And it's certainly concerning. I mean, it fires up the Republican base, but I think it fires up the Democratic base even more, doesn't it? Because you're going after a woman. I mean, she has a 99% chance of re-election at this point, is what the odds on Omar are. And so 22 days ago, they raided, I'm sorry, in 22 days, we have 22 days. Don't math me. I'm scared of it. We have the November 3rd midterms coming up. And typically, Justice Department in the past, the feel there is we try not to prosecute or publicly investigate candidates within 60 days of an election, just as a, you know, matter of common sense. But in this case, they're going after him, thinking, well, maybe there is something there. She was born in Somalia in the 80s, came to the U.S. She was a refugee as a small child and became a naturalized citizen, I think, in 2000, I believe is what I saw. And this search was part of a year-long investigation into immigration fraud stemming from her paperwork that her now dead father completed when she was a child. Now, that to me right there, I look at it and go, wait a minute. She was a child. And there might have been some fraud from her paperwork with her late father, and that's why you're raiding her home to see if she has some evidence there to indicate that she shouldn't be here in the first place. Like, I don't know, man. That seems like you're splitting a lot of hairs. I can say if she did something willingly, but I don't know. If the dad didn't drag you here when you're a kid, and that's, you know, a little anchor baby thing to me is like, well, you're here, you had a baby. That's what the law says. And this is a pretty safe seat. She's not going to, not even in danger of getting upset here. Now, crazy things have happened, but, you know, 99.9%, I'll take those odds. But look at it going, okay, well, so you're going to raid her now. It can't change the outcome. It can only change the turnout. And at 99% to win, there's no seat to flip here. So the only thing you can move with is enthusiasm. And now you've just made her a martyr 3 weeks out, plus, you know, fundraising emails write themselves at this point. You know, isn't this exactly what happened with Trump at Mar-a-Lago in 2022? The FBI, you know, it rallied Republicans and got Trump and filled his campaign accounts. That's what the raid on Mar-a-Lago did. It helped get Trump elected. Same thing works for the other side, doesn't it? And it's amazing to me that we just keep doing the same thing over and over and over and over again. And these are allegedly the smartest people, is why they're leading the country. I don't think so. I could argue with your... got to argue with your thinking there if that's the case. And certainly, you know, Minneapolis, it's in Minnesota. It gets her reelected, but it adds Democratic votes to their Senate race where, she's been campaigning alongside another nominee. And does that help her? And it also undercuts the GOP's own weaponization argument. You know, Republicans spent 4 years saying the Biden DOJ went after political opponents. If you ignore the 60-day standard, doesn't that give them the same argument? Again, that's the problem I have with politics, among many things, is the fact that you go, yeah, but the yeah, buddism. Yeah, but you, well, you did this, so I get to do it. Well, is that good for the country? Is that what you should be doing, though? And the paper trail, it looks political at this point. Let's call it what it is. And an undercover Homeland Security agent was parked outside her home and ran the plates, didn't match the vehicle. And then the agent claimed to be an event security thing for all the drug operation was his whole. It was this whole thing like, wait, what's going on here? We're just kind of making up as we go along. I'm not saying she doesn't deserve to be investigated if indeed there's some crime that's going on here. And, you know, certainly no one is above the law. Members of Congress get no exemption. Don't care how many terms in office you've had. If agents have probable cause and a judge signs a warrant, waiting would be indeed special treatment. Would it not? I totally get that thing. But, yeah, I mean, it's not going to swing a seat here. But it just seems to me like you're going to do this now. Doesn't that backfire and actually help Democrats? That seems to be my line of thinking. I don't think I'm wrong about that. I get it. It's informal guidance, a 60-day window. But, hey, man, there's a smoking gun. There's a smoking gun. Go get it. It just doesn't seem like it's there, though. We'll find out. Who knows? We've got a news update in a few minutes here on 700 WLW. This should scare the crap out of you. you think you're above scam artists. You know, I think I'm above scam artists. I'm sure you think you're above scam artists. Like, okay, I get a text from somebody that says, oh, this account is, you know, wire me some money. And I get something from like a gold IRA. I've got a bunch of calls. You know, I've deleted and reported the spam countless times. I keep getting.

0: And I'm like, I don't have one of those accounts. I'm not going to get some text message and call you about my account because I don't have one. Or you get text messages from people and occasionally get the names right. Like, you know, my wife, Michelle, she's like, hey, Michelle says, I'm like, yeah, well, I'm with her right now. So it's, I could see how you could fall and maybe hit reply in that when you probably shouldn't. Now that's old school, because new school obviously is AI. You would not believe how crazy it is getting when it comes to financial scams, whether it's your retirement account, your 401k, whether it's your savings or checking, whatever it might be, just how good they're getting. And tomorrow going to get better at using AI against us. They have an attorney on. Her name is Courtney Waring. She's out of Columbus, and she specializes in these fraud cases. And it's scary that the stories that she has and how bad it's going to get now and tomorrow when it comes to AI-generated financial scams. You thought you were above this, and now I can spot a scam a mile away. You may want to rethink that when you listen to Courtney next after news on the home of the best Bengals coverage, 700 WOW Cincinnati.
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21: Not risking any additional tragedy with the 10 o'clock report. I'm Rick Uccino. Breaking now, Six Flags says it has now shut down some of its roller coasters across the United States, including here in the tri-state, after police in Georgia say a man was killed when he was thrown from a ride on Monday.
22: The incident on the Goliath happening just before 4 p.m. Monday. Witnesses telling ABC News that one of the ride's restraints unlatched, sending a male passenger flying.
23: He turns sideways and he's flipping in the air. He comes down, he slams down on our cart.
22: According to those eyewitness accounts, the man slamming into the ride and fellow park goers multiple times.
23: People reached out trying to grab him
22: before plunging to the ground.
21: That is ABC's Faith Abube. At Kings Island, both Orion and the Diamondback have now been shut down out of an abundance of caution. They will not be open for Halloween Haunt this weekend. It's unclear when the green light will be given for those rides to resume. A tractor-trailer fire in northern Kentucky, meantime, causing some issues this morning. Let's check the latest traffic and weather together.
24: 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It's southbound 75 that is shut down at Mall Road because of that vehicle fire, tractor trailer fire. Appears that the fire is out, but there's going to be quite a bit of cleanup before the highway can reopen. The traffic currently backing up to 275 in Erlanger, northbound 75, slowing down out of Florence to take a look at what's going on the opposite side of the highway. Westbound 275 slows near Kellogg onto the bridge thanks to an inspection. Chuck Ingram, News Radio 700 WLW.
20: Now, the latest forecast from the Jake Sweeney Chevrolet Weather Center. 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Together, let's drive.
25: Today's forecast is all about the sunshine, but also about the fact that it's going to be pretty hot outside today. Temperatures are going to rise to 86 degrees. Today's record is 88 from 1928, so we're pretty close to it. Tonight, still on the mild side, only down to 67, mostly clear. And then tomorrow, scattered showers and thunderstorms are expected to develop in the late morning, early afternoon, and continue as we finish off the day. From your severe weather station, I'm 9 First Warning Meteorologist Jennifer Catchmark, News Radio 700 WLW.
21: Sunny skies, 69 degrees right now. 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Cincinnati police still investigating a shooting that took place last night in Avondale. That gunfire rang out near Burnett and Rockdale, leaving the victim with a gunshot wound to the chest. No arrests have been made. Meantime, one person was found suffering from a gunshot wound on the upper deck of the Western Hills Viaduct by police officers overnight. They were in pursuit of a suspect wanted for another reported shooting on Gurley Avenue and West Price Hill. We're still waiting for more information. Kroger is now announced plans to cut about 3,000 positions from its corporate workforce. Cincinnati-based grocery chain informing employees yesterday that workforce reduction set to take place over the next 3 years. A new warning suggests that the U.S. is facing a jobs crisis in the skilled labor market.
0: A new study reveals when it comes to trade jobs, for every 100 open positions, only 55 are being filled by qualified candidates. Workforce activist and Dirty Jobs host Mike Rowe told Fox Business it's a wake-up call.
1: We're going to look back at this year as the year we entered the golden age.
0: One factor accelerating the shortage, the crackdown on undocumented immigrants. And trade schools aren't producing enough graduates to replace retiring veterans.
21: That is ABC's Hannah Batah. On Wall Street, it is a mixed day so far. The Dow down 54 points. NASDAQ's gained 20. S&P has dropped 5. Our next update at 10:30. I'm Rick Uccino, News Radio 700 WLW.
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33: Don't want to be an American idiot.
34: Hey, you ever get this call where voice on the phone is clearly AI generated
4: And they're asking you for, I don't know, I got one for a series of them for my gold IRA account. You need to call us now because there's a question about your gold IRA account. That'd be great, except I don't have one. And now we're getting a voices that call where maybe it sounds like your kid or someone that sounds exactly like your financial advisor. Of course, neither one's real, but your savings, your retirement accounts could be gone and wiped out before you figure it out. She's Courtney Wierning. She's a attorney in Columbus specializing in crypto and financial fraud, and AI is now find a way to, as the internet has, get you to part with your money a lot more easily. Courtney, welcome. How are you?
5: I'm doing great. Thanks for having me.
4: We know this is coming. It's happening as we speak right now. And, you know, we've moved far away from, if you're old enough to remember, you know, the Prince scam. A prince wanted to send you money and it's an email. What's a scam today look like?
5: Well, it's definitely gotten a lot more sophisticated than that. I think, you know, back in the olden days, we might be able to spot those types of scams because you've got sort of a crummy written email, typos, the URL looks weird. But with the advent of AI and the widespread use of this technology, these things are like impossible to detect because everything looks so polished and perfect. So, you know, where you're talking about the AI, old email scams, we now see voice impersonation. We see these long confidence scams where somebody's chatting with who they think is a real person, but it's really just an AI bot, you know, all day, every day before they even are asked to part with their money. So yeah. We've seen AI sort of throw gasoline on the fire of the old tiny investment fraud.
4: And we've seen the deep fakes now. And of course you're like, wow, that is crazy. We don't really distinguish what's real news from fake news. Now you mix that into what we're talking about here, and that's financial fraud. And it's very, very frightening. You're working on a case right now. Is it the Abotrica? Is I'm saying that correctly? What is that?
5: So we do a tremendous amount of these types of cases. Usually our focus is what financial institution was involved and how can we hold them responsible for, you know, missing the red flags of this type of fraud. And so, you know, that's really where my role comes in is people that end up having to be parted with their money. That's not always the end story for them. There are a lot of times where there's nothing that can be done. This money winds up overseas and the criminals have absconded. But sometimes there's a domestic entity that was involved in some way, aided and abetted the fraud. Yeah,
4: gotcha. So in this case, it's and this is in the Northern District of Ohio. So that's the Fed. That'd be Cleveland. There's a couple defendants in this case, and they generated fake identities to target elderly victims on social media and did that over a 2-year period. And we're talking about elderly widows, divorced people who are persuaded to send them money because of fake medical emergencies and travel costs and investment opportunities. These are Ghanaians. I look at that and go, well, how could you fall for that? You're sending a complete stranger you met online piles of cash. No one's going to do that, right? And yet, here we are.
5: It looks so real. It looks so convincing that it's really hard to detect where the fraud is, honestly. All you need is like 3 seconds of online audio. Your voice could be faked. My voice could be faked. And it turns it into a really polished presentation where sometimes it's impossible to detect whether you're talking to a real family member or not. I tell people that they should have like a safe word, a code word. If there's anybody in your family calling and asking for something, for money, sort of on an emergency basis, there needs to be some sort of a code word. You know, you're talking to the real person, or, you know, hang up and call back, that kind of thing. Right. Because it is so difficult to detect that the question has to change from how could he or she fall for that to how can we prevent it?
4: She is Courtney Wierning. She's an attorney in Columbus specializing in crypto and financial fraud. Although I don't know if I don't even know if this is Scott Sloan. It could be two AI voices having a conversation. If you're listening, your mind's blown right now. You have no idea if this is real. Could be completely AI generated. This. Yeah, oh, no, wait.
5: You are at risk for that, Scott.
4: I know.
5: There was a meteorologist down in Cincinnati that had her identity sort of stolen and deepfaked online. And she quote, was supposedly reaching out to everybody in her warm circle asking for money. And then obviously the news station came out and said, this is not actually Jennifer. But it happens all the time.
4: Mm-hmm. Listen, AI has tried to spoof my voice before. Like, they don't, even the computer doesn't want me. They're like, nothing's good. We're not going to get any out of this guy. Are you kidding me? I'm completely, I gave my social security number. Like, no, you know what? They sent me $50. Let's put it that way. Courtney, you said, I think the problem with AI, obviously, and you know, using text is you can pound people day and day and day and day and just hammer them with a message. And is AI making the lies better or just making more of them? Is it just saturation or is it more content?
5: Well, where we see the most damage in these types of investment schemes is these long confidence scams. They tend to get people to part with their money in much greater quantities. So people that are the victims lose hundreds of thousands of dollars, millions of dollars. We've seen tremendous amount of losses. And with AI, you now have one criminal who could do the work of what used to take thousands of people, because the way these scams work is sometimes weeks and months will go by with consistent communication. Like, you become the most important person in the victim's life because you're just always talking, talking, talking. They think they've built a real relationship, and it's not until the trust is earned that the investment opportunity drops. And now with the widespread availability of AI, we see that it's just so much easier to reach more American households in this way, right? Just bots are out there doing thousands of messages. And so that's why we've seen a tremendous increase in investment fraud, especially on seniors year over year. Like, the 2025 numbers that came out from the FBI were, you know, tremendously higher than 2024. And I expect 2026 to be another additional increase.
4: What does a fake investment platform look like? And why specifically retirement and life savings and not like a checking account?
5: I mean, it looks really good. It looks like the real thing. And you can put people's names on it. You can make it interactive. You can, usually how people get hooked into these things is the scammer themselves showing what looks like their own online platform, saying, hey, look how much money I made over the last 2 years. And you can interact with it. You can see the fake growth, exactly what the scammer wants you to see, on these really sort of shiny professional looking platforms. And that is what's giving these investors sort of a level of comfort that, hey, this is real. Mm-hmm. I could be making this kind of money too. And then all you got to do is swap and put the victim's name on it once they, quote, have an account where they think their money is going, and really it's just going into the money of the scammer. So It's the polished presentation. It's just giving so much credibility to these scams.
4: $3.5 billion lost last year to investment fraud. And you know, that's a really good chunk of money, $3.5 billion. But we're talking hundreds of billions of dollars in investment, which is, you know, if you lose your life savings and everything you've worked so hard for your whole life because of loneliness or trust or maybe unfamiliarity to tech, it really doesn't matter. So let's talk about fighting back here. Give me the three top red flags.
5: So any type of guarantees, that's obviously a red flag. There is no investment opportunity that's a guaranteed return on anything. Urgency. So you got to make the investment now because you're on some super secret level and you're being offered an exclusive deal. Secrecy. Anytime anybody's asking you to keep something quiet, that's obviously a red flag. Immediate secrecy is, that's a scammer's best friend, and it's a victim's worst nightmare, because then they're going to the financial institutions. They're making up different reasons why they need this money, because they feel like they're coached to try to keep this a secret. Because as soon as somebody really understands or hears what's going on, that's when the cat's out of the bag and the scam is going to be stopped. So I think those are the top three red flags that I would look out for. I would also say that, you know, 99% of these scams arise from an unsolicited message on some social media platform. So whether or text. Yeah. So you're getting a message from somebody you didn't reach out to first, whether that's, you know, LinkedIn or Twitter or some other social media platform. That's how these things start. Usually then it's migrated off the platform to like WhatsApp or some other chatting feature. But you got to be wary of anything that you're getting off of the internet where you can't independently verify who you're talking to.
4: So you got to set up something called a trusted contact as well. And I don't know how many people really are aware of that. And it depends on obviously where your account is, where your brokerage is. Let's get into that in a little bit more detail on why that's so important.
5: Sure. So in 2018, FINRA passed this trusted contact rule as a way to try to help stop financial exploitation and fraud. And what it does is it requires brokerage firms, which, you know, is the gatekeeper, right? They basically have custody of the trillions of dollars of American retirement savings. For every investment account, they have to make reasonable efforts to get a trusted contact on that account. And what a trusted contact is, it's like an emergency contact. It's not somebody that can make decisions about your account. It's not a power of attorney. But it is somebody that the brokerage firms can reach out to if they suspect something's gone awry, if they can't get a hold of the account holder. It's a really good sounding board because in our experience and the fraud department people that I've talked to in my cases say that as soon as a trusted contact gets involved, the son, the daughter, the husband, the wife, then it throws cold water on the scam and the whole thing stops. Really, you just need time to break up what's happening in the psychological manipulations is break it up in terms of time and you can probably stop the scam. So the trusted contact is a really important step for financial institutions to come in and say, hey, how can we protect our account holders? We need to have somebody else on the account. We can at least notify if something's gone wrong.
4: Smart. Is it wise to put your spouse on there? Let's say I don't even been married a long time like me. Because chances are you're probably like in the same boat. Should it be someone maybe outside the household?
5: Well, I never see spouses scam together. It's always one or the other.
4: Really?
5: So, and that's part of the secrecy because two heads are better than one, right?
4: Yeah.
5: Husband and wife can talk to each other and talk some sense into each other. But once you isolate, that's where these scams happen. So I've never seen a husband and wife be scammed together.
4: No kidding.
5: So, you know, who becomes the trusted contact is very much up to the investor, right? Like who do you think you're going to believe most if you need sort of a wake up call? Is that your husband or wife? Maybe. And we've seen plenty of cases where it happens. Sometimes it's an adult child, you know, an adult son or daughter. Sometimes it's a brother or a sister. Sometimes it's a lawyer. Like you can pick whoever you want, whoever you think is going to be most impactful in your life.
4: Yeah. She's Courtney Waring. She's a prominent crypto financial fraud attorney in Columbus. And the scam that has Ohio roots here, where it's in the Northern District of Ohio in court there, in federal court, involving scams and some $3.5 billion vanishes annually because of these scams. And the reason why we're talking about it, it's going to get much, much harder to spot with AI, the prominence of AI, the days of misspellings and bad English, it's going away. And it's going to sound like your friend, your neighbor, a family member, someone who's trusted, like a financial advisor, a banker, someone along those lines, your attorney, whomever, because they can duplicate that voice, replicate the voice, and use it against you, which is absolutely frightening. Another level of this is something called recovery scams. So it involves someone who is scammed the first time, falls for it perhaps, or maybe it's broken up, and then the fraudsters find the people who already been burned and hit them up again. Is that sheer luck? Or is that actually them doing their homework?
5: Oh, yeah, it's not luck. It's probably the same scammer. It's all the same criminal enterprise that has hit this person the first time. The person has realized that they were scammed in some way, stopped sending money into the initial scam. Some time goes by, and then they'll be recontacted through another message of some kind. Usually it's impersonating somebody else that was a victim. They say, hey, I lost my money to crypto trading too. Here's what I did. I hired XYZ recovery company. They were able to find my Bitcoin and get it back. But they need $40,000 up front to do it. So it's the second part of the scam. Same people. You're just being targeted a second time because now they're preying on the fact that this person is just desperate, right? Mm. They'll do anything to get their money back.
4: Yep.
5: And I've had more than one case in which my client had an initial scam, and then time went by and then was scammed again, thinking that they were going to be able to get their money.
4: Oh, Lord. Good money after bad. That's true. That's true.
5: Yeah. And sometimes I'm even convincing my clients not, like, they've already hired me, we're doing the case, and I have to convince them not to give any money to an additional recovery company. They just, you know, they're just so desperate to get their money back, they'll do whatever it takes.
4: How much time do these asshats spend trying to get one person?
5: Well, it's hard to say, because a lot of it is just AI bots. And so when you think about the time it takes for the criminal, not really a whole lot of effort and time there. Mm-hmm. Not a whole

0: scammed. And I'm sure a lot of people just hide their head because they're embarrassed. And that goes with the, that's what they're banking on. These terrorists are banking on. What should you do the minute you find out you're maybe sucked into this?
1: You're right. It's so underreported because people are just afraid. They don't know what to do. You should save everything. So save all your documents, save the chat transcripts, preserve all the evidence first. Contact law enforcement. You're going to want to fill out your IC3 FBI report. And the FBI report is helpful in terms of identifying where the problems are. It's not likely the FBI is going to really be able to get your money back. But if there are enough pings on a certain overseas wallet, sometimes they can go out and do something about it. Mm-hmm. So law enforcement is important. And then contact a lawyer like myself. We can figure out if, you know, are there any other responsible parties that may not be overseas that we may be able to hold responsible for what happened. But, and also I would say just, you know, forgive yourself, because there's a lot of self-blame here. There's a lot of feelings of worthlessness because nobody wants to be in this situation. But what I tell my clients, what I tell people who are the victims of these things, is that it's not your fault. You are the victim of a crime. They prey on basic human psychology, and they're very good at it. So you're not stupid if you fall for something like this, but doesn't necessarily mean nothing can be done.
0: She's Courtney Werning, and she's at Meyer Wilson Werning. That's in Columbus. She's an investor protection attorney, joining the show this morning about AI and voices and likenesses now created by AI that's going to scam you out of your money if you're not careful. So better put your your pessimism hat on, I guess. Too many optimists out there. Courtney, all the best. Thanks for jumping on this morning. Appreciate you.
1: Thank you so much for having me.
0: Take care. How about a news update? We'll get the very latest in. That's next in just minutes on the Scott Sloan Show, 700 WLW.
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0: Hey, it's Loney. 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It is a training academy unlike anything else the Tri-State's ever seen. 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
8: Supporters say he is doing almost everything right. With the 10:30 report, Rick Uccino breaking now.
9: What he could do better is bring prices down, bring fuel prices down,
10: groceries.

0: Supporters of the president in Youngstown last night expressing similar concerns over high prices that many others across the country are currently doing. With the midterm elections just 3 weeks away now, President Trump made his second campaign stop in Ohio in 10 days, trying to rally support for the GOP candidates for both the Senate and governor.
1: Trump is spending the week crisscrossing the country, visiting Alaska, Arizona, Montana, and Georgia. And he says he'll visit Kansas soon, too. All states he won in 2024.
2: Pretend that I'm on the ballot.
1: But the president faces record low approval ratings. A recent poll finding only 32% of Americans approve of his job in office. Top of mind for voters, the cost of living, with gas now averaging $4.32 a gallon and diesel at $6.23.
0: That is ABC's Mary Bruce. Let's check the latest traffic and weather together.
3: 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Crews continue to work to clean up from an earlier truck fire. Southbound 75 is shut down at Mall Road in Florence due to that fire and the cleanup continuing. You're now backing up to Buttermilk Pike. Northbound 75 slows through Florence because of the problems on the opposite side. Everything else on the highway is looking good. 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
4: Here is the latest weather forecast from News Radio 700 WLW.
5: Today's forecast is all about the sunshine, but also about the fact that it's going to be pretty hot outside today. Temperatures are going to rise to 86 degrees. Today's record is 88 from 1928, so we're pretty close to it. Tonight, still on the mild side, only down to 67, mostly clear. And then tomorrow, scattered showers and thunderstorms are expected to develop in the late morning, early afternoon, and continue as we finish off the day. From your severe weather station, I'm 9 First Warning meteorologist Jennifer Ketchmark, News Radio 700 WLW.
0: Sunny skies this morning, right now 72 degrees. There appears to be no end in sight for the bus driver strike that's affecting the Princeton School District.
6: Bus drivers in the Princeton School District say they feel like they're being sold out by the district again. First, it was contracting out bus service. Now they say the board's not supporting them in the contract dispute with the company they brought in.
7: I'm 38 years old. What's next for me? When I thought this is the place that I will retire from. But I'm not. Clearly, it's like I'm not valued here. Why stay in a place where I'm not valued?
6: Drivers remain on the picket line in a dispute over wages. Brian Combs, News Radio 700 WLW.
0: Kings Island is now temporarily closed down. Two of its most popular roller coasters, Orion and the Diamondback, have been shut down following a fatal accident Monday on a similar ride at a Six Flags park in Georgia. Multiple other people were injured in that accident. Channel 5 is now reporting that Bengals tight end Tanner Hudson suffered a torn pec during Sunday's win over the Dolphins. He is expected to miss the remainder of the season. It's a mixed day on Wall Street. The Dow right now is up 7 points. NASDAQ's lost 35. S&P has dropped 7 points. Our next update at 11. I'm Ricky Uccino, News Radio 700 WLW.
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13: For 50 years, Sherrod Brown voted how he was told. 1975 to today, different presidents, different issues, but Sherrod Brown's vote never changed. Higher taxes, Brown voted for them. Open borders, Brown voted for them. Sex changes, for kids, Sherrod Brown supported that too. When Washington Democrats needed Brown's vote, he gave it every time. Sherrod Brown voted with Biden 97%, Schumer 95%, Bernie Sanders 92%. That was the Democrat Party he joined 50 years ago. But times have changed. Now extremists are taking over. They're not asking for your vote. They're coming for your country. And Sherrod Brown will fall in line. 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Sherrod Brown, times changed. His vote never does. 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
4: 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Kimberly Guilfoyle out. Either she resigned, got fired, whatever. They're no longer ambassadors. Yeah, you ask somebody to pay $100,000, pay your Amex bill off in exchange for stuff. What do you think's going to happen? I wonder if that's the end of it. I just wonder if that's the end of it. Are you a bad person if you decide, if it happens, you want to watch the execution of former Army Major Nedal Hassan? I say no. As a matter of fact, I'll go on point and say, I don't think it makes you a ghoul for watching. I think if that is you and your death penalty supporter, you may be the most intellectually honest person in the room. Let me explain. So the government plans to execute Hassan at Fort Hood by firing squad. Pentagon wants you to be able to watch. And the question is, polarizing, would you tune in? And, you know, I say if you support the death penalty, could you really justify looking away? So my background on this, when it comes to death penalty, I was always a staunch death penalty supporter. I became against the death penalty largely because, and not because of some moral thing, it's because
1: it just doesn't work. It's too expensive. It's too costly. There's too many mistakes. And more importantly, there's no closure for the victim's family. You know, someone sits on death row for 30-something years before and if they're executed, like in Tennessee, for example, where's the closure for the family? There's nothing there. That's the whole point of this for the family. Anyway, I get the justice thing, and there's some crime so heinous that, you know, a lifetime behind bars is still not enough punishment. I support that. If we could actually do that, and we can't, knowing what we know now. And have we executed people in the past who didn't deserve to be? No, there's no question about it. I mean, scientifically, if you look at the data, yeah, it almost certainly has had to happen. But, you know, taking it off the table, I would say, you know, if there's absolutely 100% that this individual did it, and there's plenty of people on death row been sitting there 30 years who admitted to doing the killing and want to die and then can't. It's just, it's so jacked up. But in this particular case, watching us watch the execution has really polarized the country. As a matter of fact, when you say polarized, I think there's a very, very small number of people that said, yeah, I'd watch that. I'd watch that. Is that you? And I would defend you saying, okay, well, you got to go. Let's not forget the nature of the crime, that Hassan killed 13 people, including a pregnant woman, wounded some 32 others at Fort Hood, and went down as the worst terrorist attack on U.S. soil since 9/11. Now, that happened, what, 2009, I believe. So now, as a result of his actions being shot during his capture, he's in a wheelchair. And he is scheduled to face a firing squad at Fort Hood on the 3rd of December. He's 56 years old. Not a young man, not certainly an old man yet, middle-aged man. And the concern is, well, a couple things. There's optics there. If you execute an old man in a wheelchair, do you build sympathy for Hassan? No, because the reason he's in a wheelchair is because of the fact that he was in the midst of shooting 13 people or killing 13 and wounding 32. So he had at least had that coming. The other one is the martyr problem. Well, you know, he may become a martyr for jihadist propagandists. And, well, there's always going to be something that is... that they use. It's not like they're going to go, well, we're out of material. They're going to hate us. So are you a bad person for deciding, you know what, I'm going to watch this? Now, historically speaking, executions are really only witnessed by family members and maybe a few journalists, unlike the ones that ended in, I think, the 1930s. The last one we had was, as a matter of fact, in Owensboro, Kentucky, right across the river, right in the Commonwealth in our backyard. There was a person hanged in front of thousands of people last time we did that. The McVeigh execution was shown on private closed-circuit TV to survivors and victims' families. That's as close as we ever got. I will say this, and this is why I don't think watching this would make you a bad person. Because there's the hunter's premise here. There's hunters say that people who buy, you know, their chicken breast at Kroger and shrink wrap chicken, beef and everything else, you don't understand. When you take the animal yourself, you respect the cost. There's a cost to that. You see what it takes to put meat on the table. And now it becomes something more valuable. You know, there's no waste involved. How many times have you, you know, bought something at the store and you didn't cook it and went, okay, I'll throw it. It makes you appreciate where it came from. The person who eats a burger every day but says they can never watch what happens in the slaughterhouse isn't more moral than a hunter. They just have outsourced the hard part of that. And I think the death penalty works the same way. If you support the death penalty, you cheer for it. The state is acting in your name. It's the state, which is the state of people. Watching that isn't bloodlust. It means owning what you support. And If you can ask yourself, if you can look at it, I guess you can ask yourself why, is that, okay, so we have a policy that only works when the public doesn't see it, should kind of make us a little uneasy. And that applies to both sides. So if you support capital punishment, watching tests your conviction to that. If you still support it afterwards, your position is stronger and more honest. If you don't, you learn something about yourself. So all of a sudden, I couldn't watch that. Well, you know, it's whether or not you can stomach that. Yeah, 100%. So death penalty opponents have used this argument for decades. You go back to, you know, Phil Donahue back in the day. He sued, I forget what state it was, but he sued a televised execution because he believed Americans would turn against the practice if they saw it. And so supporters who are confident in their position shouldn't fear the same test. And it's not, you're saying, well, Sloaney, it's just bloodlust at this point. You know, witnessing is not the same as entertainment. You know, wanting to see a convicted mass murderer face justice is different than, I don't know, rubbernecking in a car wreck or just doom scrolling on social media or YouTube or something like that. You know, juries see autopsy photos. Combat soldiers see worse. Seeing hard things in the service of justice is, it's not a perversion. It's, it's a civic duty, isn't it? And accountability means seeing results. You know, we demand body cams on police officers so the public can see how the state, in the name of the people, used force. How many of these ICE, maybe not ICE is a bad example, but we have citizen video doing the same thing, right, when it comes to ICE and police officers, and we found out what actually happened. The 13 people Hassan killed did not die out of sight. They died in the line waiting for medical checks, for God's sakes. Watching his sentence carried out honors the reality of what he did and how heinous it was. So I understand you may not want to watch it. I assume a majority of people don't want to watch it. I get that. I totally do. But it doesn't make you the worst person in the world because you do. Okay, are you watching it simply, I want to see a guy die in front of me. I've never seen a person die in front of me. You know, like that, what the Chauncey from Green Mile. You know, okay, that's, if you're doing it for that, sure. But by and large, like, okay, this is part of our process. It's been part of our process since the founding of the country. And if you watch this and you're turned off by it, then you become a death penalty opponent. Good. If you watch and go, yeah, you know what? It was a pretty painless way to go because we debate whether or not this is painful or not. Okay, here's a chance for the public to see. You know, the problem is like, do we want transparency or not? This is about as transparent as you can get. Are there going to be people who watch this thing that, you know, turn it into a spectacle and are just there to watch someone die? Sure. But we've always had that. Look at what just happened in Minnesota. I mean, if the execution is botched or cruel, the public deserves to know. Cameras protect the condemned as much as they show them. I mean, the curtain and the Tennessee execution closed for like an hour because we don't want people to see this. Well, you know, if you're doing it in my name, you should see it. That's why I think if you watch this, you could be literally one of the most honest death penalty supporters of all time. Because you're like, okay, I want to see if this jives with my beliefs. One thing to say, yeah, I'm pro-death penalty, and then you watch and go, I can't. Well, then why are you supporting it? I mean, if it's so heinous and so awful as the detractors make it out to be, and I'm not claiming it isn't, then you know, you the process gets scrubbed if you sit there, people sit there and watch it. Your thoughts at 513-749-7000. Let me go to Williamstown, Jason, on the big one. Good morning, Jason. How are you?
2: How are you?
1: I'm doing well.
2: Yes, sir. So I served in the military during this time period. I served from 2003 until 2015, did a couple tours at Iraq and Afghanistan, did two branches. During this time period, yeah, this guy, I'm for public execution. The main reason I wanted to bring up, and this actually stands out a little bit, and I want to use this opportunity to bring up a certain fact. I'm not really a Trump guy. I'm going to be honest there. But with that being said, there's things I can agree with the other side. I think that's something we forgot on. And here's the thing. Crime's been out of control. And my whole point is I do believe that heinous crimes and these mass shootings and everything that's been going on, I think if the public were to see it, you would see a lot more of these public executions. You would see a major downtick in crime. Look at Saudi Arabia. I'm not saying they're perfect. Look at China. They have public executions. In China, they literally put you in the back of a vehicle, and they drive you around town and announce your crimes against the state, and then they take you out somewhere, and they execute you. Mm-hmm. And you have maybe a year or two. You don't get 30 years,
1: right.
2: And they actually do mail your family a bill for the state having to execute you and transport your body.
1: Yeah, I've heard that before. And certainly it's a perverted system of justice they have. And I want to make sure that the person who faces the death penalty is 100% guilty. With DNA evidence and the like now, there are plenty of cases we can point to, Innocence Project and the like, where that person shouldn't have been behind bars in the first place. But that, you know, rather than go, well, that's a system working. Now, there are so many people on death row now, a number of people on death row, who say, yeah, I'm guilty. I did the crime. Why are we fighting the death penalty if you admitted to this?
2: I see. That's something I'm not giving. I didn't want to use that wording because that's not the proper wording to use. But I will say about McVay, he stood on grounds that I'm not going to appeal any of this.
1: Yeah,
2: I deserve to be executed. Right. You know what? He took it. He took it. And
1: but there's, I'm saying, you know, there's other people on death row that are caught red-handed. I mean, there's overwhelming evidence, or they admit to it. But they're still sitting on death row decades later. Let's start with those people, right? And see if this is what we want in America. Jason, I got to roll, man. Thanks for the call. I appreciate it. Let me pop over to Mainville and Dave on 700 WW. Good morning.
3: Well, I could argue both sides of this thing, sure. Really. And I think you bring up, you brought up a lot of good points. I really appreciate that. And thanks for taking calls. Number one, I think if we're going to have the death penalty, let's say you're convicted of a crime. You get your one or two appeals. And then after that, if they fail, lead the guy outside, take him out, and execute him in a humane, just way. And I think the firing squad is, it's very quick. It's very painful. You get 10 guys, 12 people in there, whatever. You don't know which one's got the magic bullet.
1: Mm-hmm.
3: And, you know, they hit him in the heart and he's dead.
1: Yep.
3: What's the problem with that? This slow thing where you're laying there with needles going out of there. God, that would just be torture.
1: Well, we went from, it used to be we'd hang someone. And there were other torturous ways we do it in the Middle Ages, right? But, it was okay hanging. And that was, firing squad, the bullets. And then it's like, well, it's cruel. It's unusual. We can't do that. We need to, okay, what about electricity? Oh, yeah, that's pretty gross, too. Well, what about lethal? Right? And
3: that's
1: horrible. Now we're back to, firing squad, hanging. So, we've got equipment out there that can get the job done. I mean, it may be messy, but a 5-ton hydraulic press would take care of the job and nobody to feel anything. Now, the guy who has to clean it up, different story. That's going to be a pressure washer. You get a pack of dogs out there. I don't know. But there's ways to do this. Fentanyl, for example, would be a great example where there's less pain. Nitrogen. There's plenty of ways to do it. It's just, why not go with the way that's...
3: Load the guy up with a gallon of fentanyl or whatever.
1: Whatever.
3: What kills me is we let our kids watch these video games and these movies where you see this stuff all the time. But on the other side, we don't let them watch a Bugs Bunny cartoon because Elmer Fudd used to shoot Daffy Duck and his beak would spin around.
1: Mm-hmm.
3: I mean, we've just gotten goofy. So
1: it has. I appreciate it. Thanks, Dave, man. Thanks for checking in this morning at 513-749-7000, the big one, and TalkBack iHeartRadio app with Sloney. As we talk about my point, that because you may watch the execution or want to watch the execution of Hassan, doesn't make you a bad person. Like every story I've seen, or I guess every hot take I've seen has been like, so many people don't want to watch this. Fine. But if you're a death penalty supporter, you should watch it. Much like a hunter has an appreciation for the food they source by hunting. There's a great connection there. I think at least at one point in your life, you should hunt some food. I did. I love guns, as you know, but I don't hunt particularly deer, which I think is awesome, sitting in the woods and waiting. I'm a city boy, so I've tried venison a million different ways. It's just my thing. So I wouldn't shoot someone, I wouldn't shoot something that I wouldn't consume. And I know I could donate it to a food bank. No, I don't believe in that. For me, morally, I'm not going to do that. If I find something wild that I would shoot and eat, I'd be a hunter, but it's not my thing. Wasn't born and raised with it, so okay, I get that. But when it comes to execution, if it's televised and we're able to see it, I think that would quickly make the mind up whether or not, as a society, we want the death penalty. Pretty clearly, we're anti-death penalty in America. Most studies, most surveys show people are, hey, look, you know what? Too many mistakes. It costs too much damn money to keep them on death row. It's 30 years. There's no closure for the family. They die of old age. Hell, we had a guy in Ohio, I don't know, a number of years ago, that literally ate himself out of the death penalty. Like, he was a normal weight going into to the joint. They go to execute him. They can't find a vein because he's too fat. Like, ate so much food, this fat bastard, on the state dime, mind you, that they couldn't execute him because he's too fat. Like, ate himself out of punishment. Like, what are we doing here? So start with the people who admit it. Start with the people who there's no there's absolute offense whatsoever. Admittedly, it's the, like, you know, a guy like Ryan Hinton. Now I know he's, you know, pleaded insanity and the state's accepted that he has mental issues and I can execute some mental issues. But let's say he didn't have that. Like, there's a guy

0: that we were the poster child for, would it not? Like, okay, clearly he did it. Clearly he's guilty. Allow me to see it, and it's transparent, and I'll decide whether or not the death penalty is a good thing or not in 2026. Clearly it's not working now, and that's why I'm against it. But, you know, if you streamlined it, it made it more sense. Well, then, and it's reserved for very, very serious, very, very indebatable, and where there's no evidence whatsoever, very little evidence whatsoever defense. And there's plenty of cases out there to satisfy that. Start with those, and let's see what we do with the death penalty. And if it goes away in his life, then that's fine too. It's a lot cheaper and easier, and there's closure for the family. It fixes everything. But right now, the system's drunk, man. Scott Sloan here, home of the Reds, home of the best Bengals coverage, home of it all, 700 WWE Cincinnati.
1: 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That's the fighting spirit. The same fighting spirit Tom Brandeman brings to your morning. 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
14: She's being asked to step down with the 11 o'clock report. I'm Rick Uccino. Breaking now, the White House has asked U.S. Ambassador to Greece, Kimberly Guilfoyle, now to resign, according to the new press secretary. Guilfoyle facing corruption allegations.
15: White House Press Secretary Katie Zakaria says Kimberly Guilfoyle has been asked to resign her position as U.S. Ambassador to Greece. Zakaria told reporters Tuesday morning,
16: "She has been a wonderful asset to the team, and we wish her well."
15: Guilfoyle was engaged to the president's son, Don Jr., for 4 years. She's facing corruption allegations, including that she allegedly tried to pressure a Trump donor to pay off her $100,000 credit card bill before her confirmation hearing. On Monday, the president said he was looking into firing Guilfoyle, saying, quote, "We're not happy." Karen Travers, ABC News, the White House.
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17: 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Crews continue to clean up from the earlier truck fire that is southbound 75 at Mall Road in Florence. One lane of traffic is getting by. That's only on the far left shoulder at this point. That traffic is now backed up past Dixie Highway and well over an hour delay if you're going to try to get past the cleanup. Northbound 75, that is slowing just a bit to get past. There's a wreck eastbound 275 after Hamilton Avenue. They're on the right-hand side. Chuck Ingram, News Radio 700 WLW.
13: Now, the latest forecast from the Jake Sweeney Chevrolet Weather Center. 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Together, let's drive.
18: Today's forecast is all about the sunshine, but also about the fact that it's going to be pretty hot outside today. Temperatures are going to rise to 86 degrees. Today's record is 88 from 1928, so we're pretty close to it. Tonight, still on the mild side, only down to 67, mostly clear. And then tomorrow, scattered showers and thunderstorms are expected to develop in the late morning, early afternoon, and continue as we finish off the day. From your severe weather station, I'm 9 First Warning Meteorologist Jennifer Ketchmark, News Radio 700 WLW.
14: Sun is shining right now, 77 degrees. Expect some lengthy delays this weekend amid a closure on I-75.
19: The Ohio Department of Transportation plans to close southbound 75 at the Freeman Avenue exit starting this Friday night.
20: Friday night, October 16th, there will be a full closure of I-75 South beginning at 11 o'clock.
19: Kathleen Fuller with ODOT. Crews will be finishing the installation of girders on the new overpass at Lynn Street.
20: You are driving through the area, and if it's all heavy truck traffic, really should, you know, use the lateral on I-71 to keep traffic moving and to avoid some of those delays.
19: Closure of 75 southbound near downtown Cincinnati will last until 5 in the morning next Monday. I'm Matt Reese, News Radio 700 WLW.
14: Kings Island is now temporarily closed down two of its more popular roller coasters out of an abundance of caution. Orion and Diamondback have been shut down after police in Georgia say a man was killed when he was thrown from a similar coaster at a Six Flags park in Georgia on Monday.
21: A witness describing the horrific accident to a local station saying they saw a man fall and hit the ride several times. Four other people were injured in the incident. The Goliath opened in 2006, according to the Six Flags website. It reaches speeds of 70 miles per hour with an elevation of 200 feet.
14: ABC's Faith Abube, neither Orion nor the Diamondback will be open for Halloween Haunt this weekend at Kings Island. It's unclear when rides will be allowed to resume. On Wall Street right now, the Dow is down 64 points. NASDAQ's lost 55, and the S&P has dropped about 9. Our next update at 11:30, I'm Rick Uccino, News Radio 700 WLW.
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30: Don't want to be an American idiot.
31: So Ohio just posted the biggest drop in overdose death of any state in the country. And two counties right here in the tri-state are near the top of the national list, which is incredible considering, I mean, it wasn't that long ago where it was just a nonstop bunch of deaths and overdoses related to fentanyl. So why does the man who helped build Hamlin County's response say we're not out of the woods yet? His name is Tom Sinan. He's the chief of Newtown Police, also co-chair of the Hamlin County Addiction Response Coalition, joining the show this morning on 700 WLO. Tom, how's life?
4: I'm doing good, Scott. Thanks for having me on. I appreciate it,
5: Chief. We've had the biggest drop in overdose deaths of any state. When you see that, what's your gut? First of all, I think that's awesome. Obviously, congratulations. We love to be number one in a lot of things, and being one that assimilate maybe looks like we're winning the war on drugs, which is tongue-in-cheek, that deserves accolades. But what's your gut reaction, though, when you see that?
4: No, 100% it deserves accolades. It's a lot of the community coming together, people coming together. Got to give a lot of credit, especially here in Hamilton County and throughout Ohio, because here law enforcement and others stood up and said, we need to change how we view and deal with addiction, and we did. And to your point, Ohio now one of the leaders in recovery. And as you said, we were one of the top ones when it came to overdoses and overdose deaths, especially in 2016 and 17 when carfentanil hit the streets. But there's multiple factors to this. Don't let someone just say it's this or that or one particular thing. It's multiple factors. One is Ohio being on the forefront of this in 2014-15 on. We've had a lot of experiences. We went through a lot of tough times, and there were a lot of lessons learned. And one of those lessons was making sure naloxone, Narcan, is out on the streets. It saved thousands of people's lives. And, and I know there's a lot of controversy with it, but my job, especially as a police officer, as a first responder, and our job as government is to save lives. Then you can sort out all the other stuff. But having naloxone out there really made a huge difference. Governor DeWine and Ohio legislators got to get a lot of credit. Governor DeWine, when he was attorney general, was on the front lines working on this, and this was a priority for him. And then when he became governor, he made it a priority, and Ohio legislators made it a priority. They made sure naloxone was available to people on the street, fentanyl test strips, xylazone test strips. And look, I struggle with a lot of this stuff. Yeah. I know people say you're this or that, but I struggle with a lot of this. But if it saves lives, then let's do it. So that made a huge difference, and we've got to give some credit to the administration. The Trump administration has been very aggressive on the international level and diplomatic. So I think all those combinations, it's harm reduction. It is working on supply and demand. My concern is when people nitpick one and say this is the way to go, then we will cycle back to what we were doing before, which then it could put us back into a tailspin. So we have to be careful and understand that it is everything. Yeah, it is the harm reduction. It is going to be an aggressive. It is policy.
5: Yeah, we're not out of the woods. I mean, okay, we had the biggest percentage drop in overdose deaths of any state in the country, which is awesome, but we are still ranked 23rd highest in the country, even after cutting the rate in half. That's just staggeringly bad. Just to give you perspective on that, how bad were we to start then?
4: How bad was it to start?
5: Yeah, if you go back, we're still 23rd. We cut the rate in half, and we had to be in the top five, right?
4: Oh, yeah. No, consistently, Ohio was going back and forth from one through five, 100% back in 2014-15. And that's what I'm saying is we were one of the, unfortunately, the leaders in the country for overdoses and overdose deaths. And again, carfentanil hits the streets of Cincinnati in 2016. We had nearly 200 overdoses in a week. So to see that going from, to your point, one to five consistently from 2015 on, now to be in one of the top in the country for recovery, but you're still 23rd, it still tells you there's an issue there. We've gotten good at saving lives. What we got to continue to work on is making sure we get people through the system and into active recovery. That's what you want to be able to do. It's not just going after supply, but can we get people into active recovery and get them to use less? And the less people use, the less harmful the drugs are, the less people are using them on getting jobs and have homes and stable lives. That is where long-term success is. And I think from the coalition standpoint here in Hamilton County, that has been our goal. Yes, we were in emergency mode in 2015-16. Now we're working on that long-term recovery. We've had a 66% reduction of overdose deaths since the peak in 2017. Again, the harm reduction is the foundation. You got to keep people alive. Then you got to work on the systems afterwards. And hopefully the state continues to do this work and works on the back end of it. And that's where we're at in Hamilton County and a few other counties in Ohio is working on the back end. Can we keep people into active recovery, keep them off drugs, stabilize their lives, get them housing, transportation, cars, their families back? You do that, you reduce the demand side, which then reduces the supply side. So I'm hope, look, we're in a, this is a year where a new governor is going to come in. They have to prioritize substance use disorder, addiction, illicit drug supply. If not, then like you said, Ohio could bounce back to one of the top one through five. Being 23rd, yes, we're doing great, but it, as you said, we're not out of the woods. And we recognize that here locally is everything we're doing is long-term, and hopefully whoever the next governor is, whoever the next legislators in Ohio are, they continue to make this a priority, because we want to continue to be higher up in recovery and not higher up in overdoses and deaths.
5: I know inflation and certainly paying a lot for gas and money. It's a lot harder to live. You got to work a lot harder.

0: But allegedly, you know, on paper, the economy is good. Do we tend to see more addiction and more overdoses when the economy goes south?
1: You know, I don't know if it's necessarily that. You may in some level. You know, what you really see as often is alcohol usually goes up during those times.
0: Yeah.
1: Look at COVID. COVID, there was a huge increase in alcohol. We've seen a big dip in alcohol-related issues, but a huge increase in vaping. So, you know, the economy does play a role to some extent. And think about this. When OxyContin, look where OxyContin was. Portsmouth, Ohio, the small towns in West Virginia, people who are hardworking people, and they were given tons of OxyContin prescriptions. And these are the people that are working really hard in their life and they have injuries. And then OxyContin comes along and then all of a sudden it turns into heroin and fentanyl. And those were really the communities that, that really suffered. So to your point, there is some of that. The economy definitely plays a role in how people live their lives. Do they have money to afford a job? And it goes back to stabilization. If people aren't stable in their life, housing, transportation, and a job that can pay their bills, what else do they have? And do they lose hope? And then do they turn to addiction? So that that's definitely one of the things you look at is the community as a whole. What are the factors that are helping keep people away from addiction? And then what are those factors that are keeping people there? And we did that on the west side of Cincinnati. We did a program and started it where we were looking on the west side of Cincinnati. Was it jobs? Was it the economy? What was it? And part of it is that, and part of it's resources and having the right resources. When you take a holistic approach, then you start looking at all the different angles. You can fill in the gaps and have a better response. And I will liken a lot of that work to why Hamilton County has seen a 66% reduction. I'll take some of that to the state of Ohio, who said, yes, we're going to look at things differently, change how we view and deal with addiction, and we're going to take that holistic approach. What are all the factors, and can we work on those and close those gaps? So ultimately, that's where you go from number 1 to 23 in overdose deaths, and then hopefully what happens is you keep continue to do that work, and you'll keep dropping down that list and not be one of the higher-ups in the future or in a right down the road.
0: He is Newtown Police Chief Tom Sinan, co-chair of the Hamilton County Addiction Response Coalition, Ohio, posting the biggest drop in overdose deaths of any state in America. And in particular, Hamilton and Claremont counties both made the national top 25 as far as reductions, which is absolutely outstanding. Now, we're still ranked 23rd highest in the country, even after cutting the rate in half. So there's a lot more work to be done. And there's always more challenges. You know, you mentioned alcohol goes up after the economy goes south. Okay, we're not there yet, but I see that young people don't really use alcohol. The number of people using alcohol is going away. The number of people using drugs, other drugs, are, it's going up. It's never going to go away. We're always going to self-medicate. Is that a particular concern?
1: Oh, absolutely. No, you're right. You're constantly fighting this battle. And again, it doesn't matter the drug. It is the matter of there is addiction. And often, what is that underlying condition? Is it mental health? I'll use your example. Is it the economy? Is there issues going on in a home that is driving someone towards that addiction? We know that often with there's three things that really contribute to addiction. The vast majority of it, 40 to 60% is genetics. Trauma plays a role in that. If you have traumatic experiences, those can drive people towards addiction. If you have your environment plays a role in that, where you grow up, where do you live? Do you have access to healthcare? Do you not? All those play a role. So that's what we do here. And I think Ohio's done a good job with this too. They don't just focus on one particular drug. You're right. Alcohol has gone down. You'll see an increase in vaping. You see an increase in fake prescription pills, ketamine, all these different substances. So you're constantly fighting this battle of you have genetics, environment, and trauma on one end. Then you have an illicit drug supply that is just looking to make money and take advantage of people. And that's what's happening is we're in the middle of it. Whether you're the Hamilton County Addiction Response Coalition, whether you're the governor or the state legislators in Ohio, all the other Ohio counties, you're in the middle of it trying to find that balance and interdict that supply while making sure people that are on the demand side can get into active recovery. And it's a constant struggle. And supply is, I have a monthly drug trans meeting, and I'm telling you, what comes in, there's something new almost every month that we're looking at. And the drug supply right now is so unpredictable, and it is so vast. You can get on social media, internet, you can go pretty much anywhere and get a drug. And so then you're working on that long-term chronic condition of what is causing that substance use disorder. Is it mental health? And I got to be honest, Scott, I think one of the parts where this is as a country where we're really missing a gap is the medical side and prioritizing mental health, prioritizing substance use disorder, that these are chronic mental medical health conditions on top of the social factors that play a role in it. Like you point out, the economy, do you have a job? Do you have stable housing? All those play a role in it. So for us in the middle, it's this constant battle. And I think you're right. It doesn't go away. For me, my goal has always been, can we mitigate the damage? Can we reduce the impact on individuals and families? And if you can do that, it makes a huge difference. Those, again, 66% reduction here in Hamlin County, Ohio over 50%. Those are hundreds, if not thousands of people who are staying alive. That's hundreds and thousands of families not impacted. That's communities not impacted like they were before. So it makes a huge difference, but you got to be able to work that battle. And that's why it's not one solution. It is multiple factors that play a role in this. Yes, let's acknowledge it. Let's look at that success. And then can we build upon it and continue it? You're constantly fighting supply. And I got to say that if you don't have that infrastructure, supply takes over completely. And then that was what will wreak the damage. Mm-hmm. If you have that infrastructure, you still have impacts from supply, but they're not as significant and you're able to bounce back quicker. So hopefully the lesson for Ohio is continue doing what you're doing. Next administration, next legislators come in, continue to make this a priority. Because think about this. There's an economic factor in this too. Those people that were overdosing, dying, that were in the addiction, that's billions of dollars of lost work, lost employment. If we can continue to keep that infrastructure built up and you have the avenues for people to get that long-term active recovery, then we all do all better in each individual community and the state of Ohio, because we have people back in the workforce. They're back investing in society. They're stabilized. They have their families. It's less cost on the back end, but we got to put a little bit more investment on the front end to make sure that infrastructure there. And it's not all the people with addiction. You are battling that illicit supply, mm-hmm. to your point, that comes in constantly and is pounding the United States every single day.
0: And we get new ones, too. Now, we have test strips and we have naloxone. We have things like that can fight that. We have a new class of drugs that are out there that they're not impacted at all by Narcan, and they don't show up on test strips. Talk about that and how prevalent are they?
1: Yeah, and I want to point this out. I'm not a big fan of the economic theory that demand dictates supply. I'm on my 16th version of iPhone. I didn't ask for the first 15. I'm too behind and I'm freaking out. I don't have the 18th version. So often, and we see that in an illicit supply. I'm telling you, the person on the street or the user is not asking for fentanyl, carfentanil, xylazine, the nitazines, the orphines, the metatomidine. They didn't ask for any of that. That was introduced by supply. So supply dictates what the demand is on the street. And as you're saying, as the administration gets tougher on fentanyl and the suppliers of fentanyl, the illicit market changes. And the illicit market has gone from trying to find another opioid that can replace fentanyl. It's not been successful. Fentanyl, without a doubt, is the king. Although fentanyl supply has been disrupted, it is not eradicated. So we still see spikes when a fentanyl line comes in. But you're seeing everything from nitazines to orphines. Both of those are opioid class. So yes, Narcan may work on that. Naloxone may work on that. But as you said, now put in xylazine and metatomidine, which are tranquilizers. They use on the veterinarian side. And again, the user did not ask for this in supply. This came from the illicit supplier to increase demand. And then you throw in ketamine, benzos. There's all kinds of designer benzos that are on the street right now. And then you mix it into not only the chronic user, but the high school or college kids that think that they're getting an Adderall off social media, yet it contains orphines, nitazines, or fentanyl. So the supply side is constantly evolving, constantly trying to change their concoctions so that they can continue to keep that demand up. Because as demand stays up, then they make more money. So again, I'm not a big fan of this demand dictates supply, especially with illicit drug supply. It's often supply dictates it. But Scott, right now, I can tell you the only thing predictable about drug supply right now is how unpredictable it is. Fentanyl, we knew what it was. I'm not saying it's good. I'm glad that it's been disrupted. But we knew what it was. We had a response both from the law enforcement side and the response side. And we were saving many, many lives. Although overdose deaths are down, the question is, especially when you look at how complex the illicit drug supply is, are overdoses down? Now that I'm not sure we can equate to the overdose death being down.

0: community. Appreciate you. All the best.
1: Hey, Scott, thank you guys. And really, honestly, thank the community, too. They really listen to police officers stepping up and saying we need to change the way we view and dealt with addiction. This is not just us. It is truly people coming together and doing things differently that made a difference. And I'm glad we're on a rebound, and you play a role in that, and the media plays a role in that. Thank you for telling our stories, man.
0: All the best, my friend.
1: Thank you.
0: We'll get a news update in about five. Good news, more good news, maybe. I don't know. Andy Schaefer's here. We'll talk markets. And particularly, some people are saying the sky's going to fall when it comes to diesel. We have a four-year market run right now. We're running. It is a bull market. I want to keep the bear away as long as possible. But will the whole diesel thing upend that? Andy addresses that question next. 700-WLW.
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3: Keeping the focus of the campaign on the tri-state with the 1130 Report, I'm Brian Combs. Breaking now on the heels of his trip to Ohio yesterday, the second this month, the White House announcing today that the president is coming back to the tri-state. He'll be holding a rally this weekend in Northern Kentucky.
4: You can expect more of the midterm blitz. Just now we've added Kentucky, and we have a few other stops as he goes down to Florida. So it'll be Georgia, Kentucky, and Florida.
3: That's the new White House press secretary. The president will be campaigning for Ed Gallrein, the Republican who defeated Thomas Massie in the primary on Saturday of this week in Highland Heights. Specific details surrounding the visit have not been released yet. Now, latest traffic and weather together.
5: 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Southbound 75 continues to struggle through Northern Kentucky. Truck fire cleanup continues at Mall Road. Everything is blocked off, but single line of traffic using the left shoulder to get by. You're now just about backed up to Kyle's and close

0: to a 90-minute delay to get through that jam. Northbound 75 slows just a bit. An earlier accident, eastbound 275 at Hamilton Avenue, clear. Chuck Ingram, News Radio 700 WLW.
1: Here is the latest weather forecast from News Radio 700 WLW.
2: It's a warm October day across the tri-state, highs in the mid-80s today under mostly sunny skies. Tomorrow, clouds return during the morning, likely dry for the morning drive. By the afternoon, watch for showers and thunderstorms, could be strong and even severe. A few rain chances Thursday and Friday, drying out for the weekend, but temperatures will be much cooler Friday evening as well as Saturday and Sunday. From your severe weather station, I'm 9, First Warning Meteorologist, KJ Jacobs, News Radio 700 WLW.
3: Radar's clear, 74 degrees right now. City of Cincinnati will not be solving the flash flooding problems by rebuilding the sewer system. Study showing the cost is too prohibitive to separate out sewers from the ones that handle stormwater and sewage.
4: The things that are coming in the future are these targeted solutions, because full separation is a very high bar and a very expensive bar. If we were to try to separate the entire city of Cincinnati, we would be talking about billions and billions of dollars.
3: Reese Johnson's deputy director of the Metropolitan Sewer District. New report shows the office market is stabilizing downtown for the third quarter in a row. Positive activity with the vacancy rate slipping to 16.6%. Collier says Fifth Third Bank ordering workers back into the office contributed to the gains, and so did the relocation of Valvoline's corporate offices to downtown Cincinnati. On Wall Street, stock prices today are now headed lower. The Dow is down 80 points, NASDAQ off 92. My next update's at noon. I'm Brian Combs, News Radio 700 WLW.
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17: Time to talk about money, how to make it, how to keep it, and how to keep others off your stash. Oh, yeah. This is All Worth Advice with Andy Schaefer.
9: He's got all the answers, this guy Schaefer does. Give me the answers. I'm not even going to give you the questions. You're smart enough to just know the answers.
18: Yeah, well, I mean, what are you talking about? Interest rates, the
9: Fed? No, here's what I want to talk about. Talk about a buddy of mine who's, I don't know, he's really super smart. We're talking about the oil markets and diesel. Okay. And he said, you know what? I'm around this stuff all day. And we've choked ourselves dry to this point when it comes to our energy policy. We've got all this. I was talking about earlier in the show. We've got all this fuel. We've got more diesel under our feet than any country in the world. And yet, look at where we are right now. And it's because, well, there's a lot of factors involved. But we're kidding ourselves if we think that the policies we're enacting right now are going to alleviate this. He thinks, and I know you are more optimistic, but that this is going to start falling apart here. Maybe this year, maybe next, but sometime soon, all of the stupid energy policy is really going to depress this economy.
18: Well, I think it already has. And, you know, when you think about oil, the reserves that we have, Venezuela, Saudi Arabia, whatever it is, remember that oil is a global commodity.
9: Yeah, it's fungible. It's not, yeah.
18: That's right. So, you know, whether OPEC has an influence on it, you know, obviously we have some influence in Venezuela, but I think what your buddy's talking about is the fact that we have so much oil under our feet, particularly in the Permian Basin mm-hmm. in the Southwest. You know, we're still doing a lot of tests to understand how much is actually there. But most geologists believe that it's massive. And so the problem for the United States is not the fact that we don't have energy. It's about being able to extract it and refine it. And mm-hmm. those are two important things. As far as extracting it is concerned, we have a lot of regulation and a lot of red tape to get through just to be able to get at our energy, a lot more than a lot of other nations, particularly China. They don't have the type of environmental restraints that we do. And then once we get it, it's hard to refine it on our own. So once we get oil, a lot of times that, you know, we have to send it overseas to get it refined and then bring it on back. Well, that doesn't seem very efficient. We just haven't brought a whole lot of refineries online since the 1980s. Now we are expanding a lot of those refineries, but just getting permits to start building them is a challenge. Now, I do think we're making a little bit of headway there, but we're way behind the eight ball as far as being able to produce our own oil, extract it, and refine it.
9: Yeah, we have all this under our feet. We and we could drill it, but we have nowhere to process it. And so we're taking this oil, and you know, environmentalism has a problem with this, is then they take it and they ship it somewhere else and then ship it back. So they waste all that energy, and when we could do it ourselves and probably safer and much more efficiently, and realize that for the next 100, 200 years, we're still going to need fossil fuels. You just can't change this overnight just because of the whims of some educated person, typically, you know, progressive type, who thinks that, you know, we'll all have batteries. It's not working that way. It's never worked that way. The problem, though, by and large, is that we have this whipsaw effect, and every 4 years, or in this case two now, we change parties. And so if I'm an investor, you know, you're a big money guy, Andy, would you invest in the United States in oil and gas infrastructure if you knew in 4 or 8 years they could completely turn that thing upside down?
18: Sure. Yeah. And I invest in ExxonMobil, and I have some energy stocks, and I have equity in some outfits that work in the Permian Basin. And the reason is that, yes, we do have a whipsaw politically, but we never usually move too far to the right or too far to the left. We usually come to a happy medium. But it is interesting that, you know, you said, hey, you know, as far as environmental concerns, you know, we're spending all this time and energy protecting the environment, and then we spend all of this energy in excess to get everything refined and be able to be usable. Now, on the other hand, you know, I love nature. I love the environment. I think, you know, the national parks is probably amazing. One of the neatest things the United States have ever done under Teddy Roosevelt.
9: God bless Teddy Roosevelt.
18: You know, so I think there's a balance and a sweet spot there of being smart about what we do and how we go about extracting the energy. It just feels like it's a little bit more restrictive, and it certainly is more restrictive than a lot of other nations throughout the world.
9: Is this going to come crashing down us anytime soon, though?
18: No, I don't think so. I mean, there's plenty of oil in the world, and I do think, you know, as we continue to work through our relationship with Venezuela, we'll be able to have our fingerprints on that a little bit more. The Saudis, certainly we have a better relationship with them. They want to be able to produce more and circumvent a lot of the challenges in the Middle East. So, no, I don't think it's going to come crashing down anytime soon.
9: All right, well, oil's still above 90, and the Middle East is heating up again, and more gas prices on the horizon will get worse before it gets better, and that's really what's going to derail the economy. To that point, the 10-year Treasury closed at near multi-decade highs. What's that mean for somebody who wants to buy a house or get a car?
18: Yeah, it's going to make it more challenging. You know, and particularly, you know, everything's based on the Fed funds rate. And when we see the Treasury continuing to rise, the Fed funds rate is essentially the price for banks to borrow from each other. And if that becomes higher, that gets passed on to the consumer in the form of higher loans, whether it's a mortgage, whether it's a home equity line of credit, whatever it is, that does get passed on to the consumer. And a lot of that has to do with the fact that we are anticipating sticky inflation moving out the next number of years. And so, you know, when we start to see the Treasury yield start to come down, that's a sign that we feel better about the outlook for and oil prices coming down and those types of things. So right now, there's just not a lot of optimism, and the consumer sentiment in that area is very low. So that's why those interest rates are continuing to increase, and it will be a little bit more expensive to borrow, whether you're looking to buy a house or get a home equity line of credit or whatever it is.
9: Wall Street is a little like it's a little like a football pregame show where they bet on who's going to win the game. So right now, every member of the Fed backed this hike in September, but the markets right now only see like a 17% chance of another one coming up later this month. So who's reading this right? Fed, the Fed, or Wall Street?
18: Well, I think what the Fed is saying, they're not necessarily saying that we're going to get a hike in October. And the Fed meets on the 27th and 28th. I think what they're saying is that we'll likely have a hike before the end of the year. Now, the Fed does not meet in November. So at this point, it's more likely in December. Now, you know, the Fed meeting where they had, you know, in September, and they said, all the Fed members said, hey, yeah, we expect a 0.25% hike this year. A lot of that didn't take into account some of the labor data that we received. We saw an underwhelming jobs report. Inflation was also revised lower. So that will have an effect on whether they decide to raise interest rates as well. If we start to see the labor market start to cool, and if we see inflation come down a little bit organically, that might put them on the sidelines a little bit longer. But I do expect at least another percent increase either the end of this year or early next year.
9: All right. Well, we know consumer sentiment dropped more than expected. We talked about that last week. But jobless claims are still under 200,000. Tomorrow, the CPI comes out, Consumer Price Index. And what's the target number and what number would worry you?
18: Well, I think if we see something that ticks up more than 0.3%, I think that would worry me. You know, when we look at the consumer price index, you know, we really like to look at what the core consumer price index is. Now, the Fed's preferred inflation measure is the PCE, and that comes out, you know, in a week or so. And we're also going to get the producer price index. And the producer price index essentially is the suppliers. What do they see as far as their purchasing for their types of supply? And that usually is a predictive indicator of what we feel that the consumer is going to go through. So I do suspect that it will fall in line with economists' expectations, but you know, we'll see. That's going to come out tomorrow, and we'll see where it goes.
9: People waiting for the bull to become a bear, Mark. 4 years of this, by the way. That's a long cycle, isn't it?
18: Yeah, it's been great. Makes my job a lot easier. Now, that doesn't mean we don't go through tumultuous times. We typically see corrections on average once per year or so. We saw a correction last April when the tariffs were introduced. We saw a correction this past March when we had the Iranian conflict. But as long as the economy continues to expand, those corrections are usually short-lived. We continue to focus on recession risk probability. Usually those downturns are significantly longer for any investor to endure. There's usually three types of recessions that we go through. One is what we call cyclical recession, recessions that are just like regular business cycles. You have you know, a impactful type of recession like we had during COVID. Those are usually short-lived. What we're really focused on are structural recessions like we had in 2007, 2008 with the housing market crisis. The probability for all three of those is very low right now, and that's why you continue to see the markets continue to climb.
9: Okay. So companies have beaten estimates something like 20 quarters in a row, and analysts are expecting, what, another 25% profit growth. But if you take tech out, if you take AI out, that's just 11%. So does it show you the market is just too heavily weighted in one sector?
18: Not really, you know, because, you know, that's part of the market. And, you know, whether you realize it or not, you're likely invested in a lot of technology and AI within your 401k. If you have mutual funds or exchange traded funds that have hundreds of securities in there, you likely have exposure there. So you're participating in the growth of the market and enjoying the boom that we've had in the technology sector. Now, when you kind of strip that out and you take out a lot of the technology, growth falls to about 11.3%. Well, that's still growth. And the median S&P 500 company is expected to grow earnings around 12.2%. That's still solid digit pace. So we're beginning the third quarter earnings season. Banks are kind of on deck. We got some information out this morning, JP Morgan, Wells Fargo, et cetera. They're mixed. JP Morgan posted some revenue that was a little bit troubling, but Wells Fargo posted some positive news. So we're just getting started. I think the takeaway here is that the labor market remains strong. The consumer is still fairly healthy, which promotes retail spending and ultimately higher earnings. So that will translate to better market prices.
9: Courts right now, Andy Schaefer, are debating whether or not private equity should get involved in 401ks. Now, you know, a good part of the country is scared to death of private equity and what they do. I know you embrace it. So is this a good thing for the average saver? Or is it a risk most people don't understand? What do you make of it?
18: Yeah, I embrace it for me. I don't embrace it for everybody, right? And the thing is people say, well, what really is private equity? Private equity is a group of investors that get together. Well, let's say you have a business and it's you and your buddy and you start you know, a box company or whatever it is, and you start to grow and grow and grow. Well, you're using your own money out of your own pocket to expand the capital for your own business. The next step for your transition is getting other investors involved in your business. Now, they will have a say in it, and that's really what private equity does. There's a lot of these big corporations in New York City that are private equity, a lot of smart people that are in those rooms that are basically part of the decision making with your company. And the trade-off is you get a lot of capital for that. Mm-hmm. And historically, only wealthy people have had higher have had exposure to invest in private equity, because you have to be an accredited investor, have maybe $1 million in liquid assets, and have a certain amount of earnings to be able to be considered. So the fact that 401ks, the argument for 401ks opening up private equity is a lot of investors feel like that private equity can outperform the markets. And a lot of times they do, but a lot of times they don't. And so what my fear is, if you open it up to the average American, they might not really know what they're investing in and the risks that are involved with it, because it can be a very risky venture.
9: Sure.
18: Now, ultimately, I'm all for free markets and the ability for everybody to have access to these different investments. But in this case, if you're interested in private equity, I would advise you to do a lot of research. Talk to your financial advisor if you have one, because there is a lot of risk to it.
9: Real quick, high earners are changing their 401k strategy. Speaking of that, what are they doing differently? Should anyone else copy that?
18: Well, it comes down to taxes, right? If you're plowing a lot of money into your 401k, the idea is that you're deferring those taxes while you have a decent amount of income. And when we retire, on the back end, you're going to be paying income taxes on those distributions. And the thought is well, when I retire, I don't have the same income, so I'm going to be a lower marginal tax bracket when I take those distributions. What a lot of people are thinking about now is, well, yeah, we're enjoying some of the lowest marginal tax brackets throughout history. So who's to say what tax brackets are going to look like in the next 10 to 15 years? You know, they could be as high as 40 or 50 or 60% like we've had throughout the 1900s at one period of time or other. And so what a lot of people are starting to do now is reduce their contributions to their 401k and add more to an after-tax account, like a non-qualified joint account or things like that. Now, the problem I have with that is that that money's being taxed twice. If you don't defer it out of your paycheck, then you're going to be taxed on income there. And then potentially you're going to have tax on capital gains in an after-tax account. So I think this is sounds like a neat strategy on the surface, but really you should probably defer your taxes as long as possible.
9: All right, got it. He is Andy Schaefer at Allworth Financial, Financial Planner. Their show is Simply Money at 6 o'clock on 55KRC. Andy, thanks so much, buddy. Have a great week.
18: Okay, Scott. Talk to you later.
9: Appreciate you. We're running late as always, and we got to get a news update in. And then Willie takes over at 12:06 here on the home of the best Bengals coverage, 700 WLW Cincinnati.
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24: Dan Hoard of Bearcats head coach, Scott Satterfield. Coach, you had a bye last Saturday. Did you spend it on the couch watching football? 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
25: Yeah, I think Friday went out recruiting, and I thought that was very productive. And then Saturday, yeah, everybody in my house left me all alone with my two dogs. So it was a great Saturday. Fixed some food for myself and watched a bunch of college football, literally all day long. Watched a bunch of games, but enjoyed myself and relaxing. Didn't care who won or lost. So it was pretty awesome.
24: You were one of us. Last Saturday. We've got your radio show coming up tonight at 8 at the Original Montgomery Inn. The Bearcats have a road game on Saturday at West Virginia, and you'll hear it on News Radio 700 WLW.

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1: Even his most staunch supporters say he could be doing more to lower gas prices. With 12 o'clock report, I'm Brian Combs, breaking now.
2: What he could do better is bring prices down, bring fuel prices down.
1: Even diehard supporters of President Trump say he should be doing more to control the cost of gas. That woman was at the big Trump rally in Ohio last night, said the president's doing almost everything else right. In his speech in Youngstown, the president promised fuel costs will be back under control once the war with Iran's resolved.
3: It's going to end very soon. And as soon as it ends, your gasoline comes down. But remember, your prices, your gas prices are lower than when Biden was president, and he didn't do anything about Iran, the Islamic Republic of Iran.
1: There was a long stretch in 2022 under Biden where gas was above $4 a gallon, but the president can't say that was the record much longer.
4: Today marks 157 days in 2026 when the national average price for regular unleaded gas has been over $4 a gallon, tying the record set in 2022. Gas Buddy puts the nationwide average today at $4.32 a gallon, virtually ensuring that tomorrow the country will break that streak from 4 years ago.
1: That's ABC's Jim Ryan. On the heels of yesterday's trip to Ohio, the president today announcing another visit to the tri-state. Saturday, he will be coming to Highland Heights. No details yet on exactly where. Now, latest traffic and weather together.
5: 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Southbound 75 is running close to an extra 90 minutes between Kyle's and the cleanup from the early morning truck fire at Mall Road. The ramp to Mall Road remains blocked, and it's single file to get by the cleanup on the far left shoulder. This is expected to take several more hours before all is inspected and clear. 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
6: Now, the latest forecast from the Jake Sweeney Chevrolet Weather Center. 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Together, let's drive.
7: It's another summer-like day with sunshine and highs in the mid-80s this afternoon. Wednesday brings afternoon showers and storms, an isolated severe storm possible. Then temperatures will tumble. We're down into the 60s by Friday and chilly conditions for football games that evening. Saturday stays dry with highs in the 50s, frost possible Sunday morning. From your severe weather station, I'm 9, First One Meteorologist, KJ Jacobs, News Radio 700 WLW.
1: Radar's clear. It is 75 degrees. Right now. Cincinnati Police Specialist is on the stand today at the trial over the murder of a Hamilton County Sheriff's deputy. He says the suspect who ran down Larry Henderson knew exactly what he was doing. Mike Flam says his investigation of the crash that killed the deputy shows Rodney Hinton Jr. made no attempt to slow down or tried to avoid the officer as he was directing traffic near UC.
8: The driving is very deliberate. The control is very deliberate. The steering is very deliberate. And the lack of braking is very deliberate, as well as the hard acceleration. It's all very deliberate actions by a driver.
1: Flam testifying in the aggravated murder case this morning. Hinton's pleaded not guilty by reason of insanity. When the final member of the Wagner family goes on trial for the Pike County murders, it will not be in Pike County. The judge in the case of Billy Wagner ruling today that it'll be moved 3 hours away to Seneca County, where he believes they'll have a better chance of selecting an impartial jury. She's accused of asking for help paying her bills in exchange for access to President Trump. The ambassador to Greece is now being forced out.
9: We have asked Ambassador Guilfoyle to resign. She has been a wonderful asset to the team, and we wish her well.
1: That's the White House press secretary, who wouldn't address questions about the scheme that involved a staunch Trump supporter from Northern Kentucky. Kroger cutting corporate jobs, grocery store chain with headquarters downtown, eliminating 3,000 positions over the next 3 years. There's no word yet on just how it will impact corporate offices. It's a ride just like Diamondback at Kings Island. An accident on the hypercoaster at Six Flags over Georgia has the amusement park operator shutting down similar rides at other parks across the country, including Kings Island. Diamondback and Orion won't operate until the company figures out why a man was killed on Goliath in Georgia. Bengals have lost tight end Tanner Hudson for the rest of the season. He suffered a torn pectoral muscle in Sunday's win over Miami. Our next update at 12:30. I'm Brian Combs, News Radio 700 WLW.
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7: All right, Billy Cunningham, the Great American. Welcome this glorious sunny afternoon in the tri-state. The next couple of days are going to be wonderful. Get out and play golf, play a little pickleball, run around a little bit, maybe get on the new zip line city council is proposing from the heights of UC down to OTR. The first few are going to be like clay pigeons. There'll be shots fired trying to take them off the zip line. That's a different story. But also we have state and local politics going on and more. Joining you and I now is former vice mayor, council member, and former president of the NAACP. That is the Honorable Christopher Smitherman. Christopher, welcome again to the Bill Cunningham Show. But first of all, I'm glad you brought it up. Headline in the Inquirer, residents propose a new adventure park and zip line in Cincinnati. I'm thinking, what the hell is this? A century ago, Cincinnatians went up and down the hills surrounding the city's basin on an inclined railway. Now, OTR residents have envisioned a zip line in the place of the incline. It wouldn't just be a zip line, but an adventure park with elevated walkways near the treetops, climbing walls to the hillside below Bellevue Hill, which is by UC up there. And residents want the city's help. They need a little $500,000 to make this happen. Can I look forward to city council supporting this? And maybe the clay pigeons can be handed out along the way as the residents, as the amusement park aficionados come down the zip line. There'll be shots fired. How many points do you get? Do you see this along with the streetcar? Maybe city council is not concerned about important stuff. Maybe.
8: Yeah, if I were on city council, of course, I'd be voting no on this. it wouldn't take me long to get there, right? It would be like they would sit there and debate it, budget and finance. You want to put a zip line from UC into downtown, and I would be sitting there going, hey, but I'd probably get up, get some coffee, come back, sit down, and just say no.
7: No.
8: No.
7: Is that a yes
8: no.
7: or no? No.
8: No.
7: Well, according to the story,
8: if I've got $500,000 to spend, number one, I'm not going to spend it on a zip line. Number two, right, there are three ways to deal with risk, as you know, right? You avoid it, right? You can retain it or you can insure it. This is one of those things you avoid. I don't know if they're watching what's happened to Six Flags and Kings Island. They're shutting down rides in the last 24 hours because somebody fell out of a roller coaster. Imagine right? You have the zip line and somebody, forget the shooting, somebody just falls, somebody just gets hurt. Now you've got another $10 million lawsuit against the city of Cincinnati. They don't think, man, this is something that's just, you're opening yourself up for a liability you don't have to have.
7: Says the attention to this new idea is an 8-acre plot of wilderness owned by UC on the hillside spanning over the Rhine in the Clifton Heights, University Heights in Fairview, also known as the CUF, C-U-F. It's a wooded hillside that needs to be used. University's owned it since 1899. It's time now to start spending money. And the goal was to have a way for people to enjoy the vicissitudes of OTR and a great view of the city. As you come around the zip line, look to your right, you can see maybe the reconstructed I-75. Look to your left, and of course, you got all the beauties of the basin of Cincinnati. And so, according to this story, that those who don't understand this aren't really thinking with a long-term view. You really can't envision Christopher Smitherman and his family on the zip line.
8: Every life insurance company should be down there videotaping anybody that's on it, because it immediately makes them uninsurable. They're like, hey, they're going to add a question to a life insurance policy. Do you do the zip line in Cincinnati?
7: By the way, it's all about connected communities. FTAB Purival, we all live in the Republic of FTABistan. It's kind of like a connected community. And if this works, then it's going to be from Mount Adams down to Fountain Square. Then if that works, from Price Hill all the way over to the Paycor, there'll be zip lines tither fro. And we're going to be riding these zip lines all over the mountaintops down to the important basin of Cincinnati, just like the good old days at the Price Hill Incline. I know Tony Bender loved those days. I think Jim Scott and he used to hold hands and go up the incline to Price Hill. But an idea. Now, secondly, before we talk about politics, now this thing is metastasized about the so-called streetcar. And I had you on, I don't know, 10, 15 years ago. And it was all going to be paid for. The riders would pay for the cost. It was an ongoing expense of about $15 to $20 million a year. Not a big deal. And quickly, nobody rode on it. Joe Dieters, who, by the way, is going to be here tomorrow with Justice Hawkins at 1 o'clock, that's a different story, said that the tourists will be like some scene from dinosaur movies. They're going to be the velociraptors, and the T-Rexes will be eating the residents as they drive through OTR. And I'm thinking, okay, now here we are again. Now the proposal is to go up the hill, up to Christ Hospital and around UC, come back. And there's a thought that Northern Kentucky communities, you know, Tony Bender's close to Boone County officials, they may want this new Brent Spence Bridge to have a part in which the streetcar is going to go into Covington, take a hard right, go to Boone County, maybe circle around and come back. Is this feasible? What are we talking about here? Connected communities.
8: Look, remember when we did the streetcar, we had to set aside $15 million for Duke Energy because we were telling Duke that they had to pay for moving the utility lines. And Duke said, listen, I'm not responsible for this. This is a pet project. Ultimately, Duke won the litigation, and we had to pay for the moving of any kind of infrastructure related to the streetcar. Now, up that Vine Street road, there is a conductor, Bill, that is suspended in oil that provides all the power to downtown. And 15 years ago, Duke said it would cost us around $41 million to move this suspended line, right, that is in oil. Now that was 15 years ago. Oh. So just to move the power line, we're probably talking $100 million before you even get to getting a streetcar up the hill to UC. Now, here's the kicker. $94 million of debt. 15 years ago, at about 2.8%, we were spending about, that was the only good thing is the interest rates were very low, but we still were paying $5 million in interest. And at that time, Bill, they told us that the streetcar was going to have a $2.65 per rider to ride it, and you and I said that's absolutely not going to happen. Now they use the word free, which you all know is not free. The city, the taxpayer, all 52 neighborhoods are paying $5 million a year to operate. So it's costing us $10 million at least dollars to pay the debt and operate the streetcar on an annual basis. What mad person would say, we're going to now take the streetcar up to UC 15 years later, when you know that the project that cost you like $100 million to do then is now going to cost you $200 or $300 million. This is why zip lines, streetcars, and why people in the county don't take the mayor and don't take the city council seriously. That's why.
7: Can you see the street car going up Sycamore Hill, looking to the left? Here comes the festival goers coming down on the zip line, and the rifles will be coming out of the streetcar shooting at the clay pigeons on the zip line. What can go wrong? Alvin Rohr, put the roar back in your insurance. Call Alvin today. Alvin Rohr would love this, because the first time a couple residents get shot on the strip line, the zip line, now we got difficulties. Thirdly, I want to get on issue number three. We're only 3 weeks from today's the election, and I'm reading all these polls that Vivek Ramaswamy is down 7 points, 49-42 on CNN. I'm looking at that's impossible. I'm looking at John Husted's down 8 points, and all hell's breaking loose. Do you sense the blue wave that the media senses or not?
8: No, I don't. Ohio will remain a red state. Vivek Ramaswamy is going to win. Husted's race will be a little tighter because of what we call undervoting. Anybody listening to this, you don't go up and just vote for governor and walk out. You vote down the entire ballot. So as you get lower on the ballot, those risk, like a Leah Dinkenlocker, which is an incredibly important judicial race, that we vote and support her based on the crime that we're seeing around in our region and in our county. That's the only way that that race turns. Keith Faber is going to win. Those people are going to. Who can imagine not having, you know, adults at the state level? Now, here's the picture I want to paint for my friend Bill Cunningham. If lightning strikes and Amy Acton were to win, I want every Republican, every conservative, and every independent out there to think about what I'm about to tell them. She will use the governor's mansion to host the most liberal politicians around the country as they decide to run for president of the United States. The midterm election is about the presidential run. So look for the AOC coming from New York saying she's running for president and being hosted in Ohio at the governor's mansion if Amy Atkins wins. Or the guy out of Michigan who's running for Senate. They'll bring him and be hosting him at the Ohio governor's mansion. This race is so important. It's not just about Ohio, because Ohio makes presidents. You put Amy Atkins one step closer to being the president of the United States of America if we elect her as governor. I'm telling every Republican, every independent, every conservative, every reasonable-minded person who's listening, your vote counts in this race. You've got to get off your couch, you've got to organize your families, and you've got to make sure that you go in and you vote for every single race on the ballot like your life depended upon it. Last night, I'll end with this, Avondale shooting in the stomach, shooting over here on the west side on the Western Hills Viaduct, and city council says it's your perception, Bill, and it's my perception that crime is high because murders are down. Just go over to the University Hospital emergency rooms or Christ Hospital as two examples and ask those doctors in those emergency rooms if crime is down, if murder rates are down. The only reason the murder rates are lower is because University Hospital every single night continues to save lives. If that wasn't happening, somebody getting shot two or three times 10 years ago, 15 years ago, would have died. But though we have the technology in place that we're saving lives for people who can't even afford to pay UC back, meaning those are Medicaid patients, and UC is eating that every single night.
7: Over the weekend.
8: It's absolutely over the weekends.
7: Over the weekend, I mean, every weekend there's hundreds of car break-ins that are not reported to the police because it's simply an insurance matter. But on that front, Carrie Bloom, who's the juvenile court judge, who does not believe individuals, kids, should be locked up under the age of 18 for anything, presides over at juvenile court. And we have a situation now where it is very likely she's going to win again, because most people do not vote down ballot. And there's no D or R next to the names of some of these judges. And so you have a circumstance largely in the black community where a large number of black kids are being arrested. The face of crime in Cincinnati is a young male black face, but the great majority of young black males do not commit crime. It's a discreet, small number, and Judge Carrie Bloom refuses to change. In fact, when she's reelected in November, which I think she will be, she's running against Susan Lucan. It seems like a fine young American, Susan Lucan, but nonetheless, she's a magistrate. Nonetheless, What does it say? Does the black community care greatly about crime in their community to such an extent that they're going to take out of office a judge who is soft on crime? And I might add that your friend and more or less my friend, Scotty Johnson, who every now and then he has a lucid moment, said that the judges have got to get on board with the idea of punishing those using guns and committing serious crime. Even Scotty Johnson, and every now and then Aftab Pureval, says that the judges are not in line with what's happening. Is there a sense in the black community that it's time to turn over some of these judges that are soft on crime?
8: Well, first, Councilmember Scotty Johnson's a good guy, great family. Obviously, his sister is a retired Cincinnati police officer, and so is he. So they've served our country, and they served our city and our region. They deserve that comment from me. Having said that, black Americans who are conservative, lots of them listen to this station. There are more black Americans that listen to 700 WLW than any other station in the entire region, period. Maybe even the United States, right? So the reality of it is, yes, they do not go to their neighbors and say, voting for Lucan for this race, because they know if they put out any conservative sign in their neighborhood, right? If you're a conservative and you live in Indian Hill or Wyoming in our area, right, you know that you make your house almost a target. Imagine that 1,000% higher for a black American who's a conservative living in one of these neighborhoods. So I'm answering your question. Yes, they're going in, they're voting for Vivek. They're voting for Faber. They're voting for Husted. They understand that their grandchildren and their children, right, are dependent upon them having a safe neighborhood. They want to get out. These are Americans, right? They've saved their money. They've got their pensions, right? They've paid off their cars. Many of them are widows or widowers, and they're locked in their houses because they're worried after 8 o'clock they're going to get shot. Believe me, Bill, when I tell you that they're not taking the Democratic sample ballot. They're thinking through this because older voters in the black community are the ones that are voting. It's not the young black Americans that are voting. It's the older voters. And those older voters who go to church on Sunday, who've seen their congregations and their churches go lower, less people coming to church, they are voting absolutely their safety. No question about it, Bill. They're just quiet about it. You saw it in the presidential race. You will see it yet again. The other thing I want to make a quick point, and this is identity politics. But notice how Mayor Aftab is very quiet on the gubernatorial race, right? Let me tell you why. Because he's Indian, right? And he knows that the Indian community is lining up behind Vivek Ramaswamy, whether they're a Democrat, Republican, or independent. That's a hard thing, but notice just how quiet he is. If there was a different person on the other side, you'd hear for his voice. He'd be weighing in on it. He'd be standing with Amy Atkin, all of that kind of stuff. He's not going to do that. Vivek Ramaswamy will be the next governor of the state of Ohio. He deserves it, Bill Cunningham. We have to have a conservative person, business person. Our property taxes, our school systems that are failing across the state of Ohio, whether you're in Cleveland or Dayton or Cincinnati or Columbus, our public school system, which I'm a product of, need help. We have to have somebody at the top that's going to say, we love our teachers, we want to pay them well, but we got to have the standards of reading, writing, and arithmetic at the forefront of our Ohio young people, period.
7: All right, Christopher, we got to run. We've got 30 seconds. I would say this. I've never met Dr. Amy Atkin. I've had her on several times during the COVID crisis. And obviously, she has drinking problems and prescriptive drug problems, behavioral problems. When multiple times you have your teenage children calling 911 to come take care of mom, I have respect for those who fight with alcohol and fight with mental disorders and fight with drug difficulties. I don't look down on her at all. She needs to get help. She needs to get help outside of politics to deal with her terrible behavioral difficulties, high marked by her own family. And her initials are AA, and that's where she belongs. But
8: let me end by telling you, Bill, Your ex tweets, whatever you call them, are dark, dude. I look at them sometimes. I go, my God, I can't retweet it. I can't like it. It's just so But I like reading your tweets on X. People can follow me at Vote Smitherman if they're listening across the state of Ohio and they want to follow me. Follow me on at Vote Smitherman. That's where I will continue to update people on this race for governor and all other races. Thank you, Bill Cunningham, for having me on.
7: God bless America. I've had alcoholism all over my family, and I know Amy Acton needs help, and I hope she gets it. So let's continue with more news next and my comments later on News Radio 700 WLW.
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8: Major traffic troubles on 75 because of a truck fire earlier this morning. With a 1230 report, I'm Brian Combs. Breaking now, the delays are running more than 2 hours. Stop and go traffic from Dixie Highway all the way into Florence because of an accident that involved a truck that caught fire earlier today. The fire's out, but inspectors say it's going to take some time to check the pavement, the barriers, and the ramps to make sure that they are safe for traffic to return to them before they reopen the highway. We're told it could be several hours, go well into evening rush hour. Let's get right to the latest traffic and weather together.
9: 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Crews on the scene of that earlier truck fire. Three right lanes are blocked on 75 South and Mall Road. Traffic is stopped from Dixie Highway here. And we have 75 southbound that off-ramp to Mall shut down because of the work. I'm Rick Shrimp, News Radio 700 WLW.
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11: It's a warm October day across the tri-state, highs in the mid-80s today under mostly sunny skies. Tomorrow, clouds return during the morning, likely dry for the morning drive. By the afternoon, watch for showers and thunderstorms, could be strong and even severe. A few rain chances Thursday and Friday, drying out for the weekend, but temperatures will be much cooler Friday evening as well as Saturday and Sunday. From your severe weather station, I'm 9, First Warning Meteorologist, KJ Jacobs, News Radio 700 WLW.
8: Radar's clear. It's 77 degrees right now. He was just in Ohio last night, and that was his second.

0: Biden visit this month. Now, President Trump is coming back to the tri-state. White House says he'll be in Northern Kentucky Saturday.
1: You can expect more of the midterm blitz. Just now we've added Kentucky, and we have a few other stops as he goes down to Florida. So it'll be Georgia, Kentucky, and Florida.
0: Saturday afternoon, the president will be in Highland Heights campaigning for Ed Gallrein, the Republican who defeated Tom Massey in the primary. Specific details surrounding the visit have not been released just yet. Kings Island is shutting down two of its roller coasters during Halloween Haunt. This after an accident in Georgia at a Six Flag park there involving a coaster just like Diamondback, the Goliath coaster in Georgia, is a hyper coaster. And the rides at Kings Island, Diamondback and Orion, have been shut down because the investigation into the Goliath accident continues. Man was killed when he came out of his seat. Reporters who talked to people who were on board that coaster when the accident happened said that there was issues with a locking mechanism holding people in their seats. Just ahead of the weekend, another report of delays coming on I-75. Southbound lanes will be closed just before downtown all day Saturday and Sunday. On Wall Street, stock prices today are headed lower now. The Dow is down about 150 points. The Nasdaq off 5. Our next update at 1. I'm Brian Combs, News Radio 700 WLW.
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9: Dave Keaton, hit the music. Another journey in broadcast superbity is happening as you speak. And guess what? I'm a human. I'm live. I'm not artificial. No AI here. It's me. Guaranteed live. I'm live. I think I'm live. I'm not sure. I think I'm alive. And then also, it's off the cuff many times because we schedule things that happen one way and something else happens and we pick up the pieces. You know, that's why radio is doing so well compared to other media. My friends in television, they understand that if something happens, they don't break in unless it's some assassination or something ugly. The constant pace of human life is not covered by television news until after it's already happened in 90-second bits. And the same thing with print media, whether it's the Inquirer or the Cleveland Plain Dealer or whatever it might be. They tell you what happened a day, a week, 2 weeks ago, a month ago. So if you want to know news, weather, traffic, sports, right now, I'm live, guaranteed live, guaranteed human. I am a human. So if it's happening, it's right here now to entertain and to inform. And so that's why radio continues to grow. We have more listeners now than we've ever had numerically in our station's history, going back well over 100 years. Right now, we have more listeners than we've ever had before. And I know because I've been here for most of that time, believe it or not. You and I have been together for more than 43 years, and I understand the growth, the ups, the downs, the ins, the outs, the fear that AM radio was going to die, that FM was on the horizon, AM channels will not exist. But for the greatness of Dusty Rhodes and Ron Britton and Dave Reinhart, it might not have, but EBN, et cetera, was created, waxing and waning. We're still here. Something happens, we talk, you and I. You listen, I bring on guests. Even now and then, I may take a telephone call. Who knows? It's possible. So that's the place of talk radio in the world, is to have an outlet for immediacy. It's happening right now. If there's a collision on I-75, we'll let you know right now. If there's a tornado coming right now, and if the sports teams are playing and some trade is made right now, you know about it. That's why it's connected. That's why more and more younger Americans between the ages of 18 and 45 have discovered talk radio and the AM dial. And that's why I'm still here, because of you, the advertisers, my listeners. That's why I'm still here. Now, secondly, I had on Chris Smitherman, who's a great American. I don't understand how he and Steve Gooden and Liz Keating could run for city council a year or so ago and lose. To me, it's a non sequitur. I don't get it. Every now and then, I think in the quietness of the evening when I'm alone with the people's judge, lying in bed, I'm thinking, you know what? Maybe I don't recognize reality. There's a possibility that yours truly lives in some alternative universe. And I thought, is that possible? I'm watching this morning CNN, and they had a poll up, 49 to 42, and the governor's race here. Now, who had the 49, do you think? Well, that would be Dr. Amy Acton. She's got the 49. And Vivek Ramaswamy's got the 42. I try to be objective. I have a viewpoint. So do you. My viewpoint is not necessarily correct. It might be wrong. I doubt it, but it might be wrong. So do I recognize reality? I've had them both on. Amy Acton mainly about 6 years ago. She was on almost every day at 2 o'clock. Had her on different interviews at that time. And I've had on Vivek Ramaswamy. How a normal person, assuming I'm normal, assuming you're normal, could look at the qualifications and the life and the plans for Vivek Ramaswamy and compare them to Amy Acton and say, which person, irrespective of gender, color, religion, whatever it might be, which person has a better plan for Ohio going forward? Right now, Ohio was picked by CNBC as the top state in the union for business location almost every week. Mike DeWine and others announced Ohio is getting another $2 billion for this, $4 billion for that. Bears coming here. You have the great data centers going to be in Pike County with it's going

0: create 6,000 jobs. I think it's Amazon's going to have to build a village of its own to house its workers during the 7-year construction period. Every person that wants to work in Ohio has a job. In fact, there's a 500,000 jobs in Ohio that can't be filled. We're at full employment in Ohio with a 3.5% unemployment rate. And that 3.5% would not work if you put a gun to their head. So Ohio right now has a $5 billion rainy day fund. And our top tax rate is 2.5%. I said 2.5%. Ohio is doing good and great things. Would you agree statistically? But if you go to the highways and the byways and talk to people, they'll tell you that things are bad. Things are awful. And I explained to them, yes, I agree with you. I just filled up my Chevy Blazer down the street. It was $3.49 a gallon. Now, is that bad? Well, compared to 2020, inflation's gone up, 26%. Those dollars translated to 2020, 6 years ago, would be under $3 a gallon. Is that bad? That's not that bad. We should have rules about red states and blue states. If the blue states, gasoline is much more expensive than the red states. And I know that. Food is expensive. I listened this morning. You know, Americans for the first time in 2025 spent more money eating out than eating at home with the groceries. More money. So are things so bad that for the first time in American history, you go to McDonald's, you go to fancy restaurants, go to Maggiano's, you might go to some other great facility like Ron's Roost, you might go to Cane's, whatever it might be. Americans spend more money eating out than the cost of groceries to eat in. So things are pretty good. But if you watch the media, it's awful. It can't be any worse. I can't tell you how many employers have told me they have jobs waiting for Americans to be hired. They can't find good employees. In fact, they can't find bad employees. Hell, they can't find employees anywhere. Because those on welfare and government assistance refuse to work. And many Americans need to be connected to the job. So that's why the future is extremely bright in the state of Ohio, Kentucky, and Indiana. Very good. I don't know about California, New York City. I don't know about that. The other big thing going on, of course, is the Iranian war. And I don't know if a war by any... This looks like a military action. A war ought to be, sadly, lots of casualties. The outcome is uncertain. Many American military personnel involved. And none of that's true when it comes to Iran. This has been conducted almost antiseptically. And so the other night, you know, I'm kind of weird. I think I'm normal, but I'm not sure. There was a debate between the Republican, the guy's name is Justin Murphy, against Spartacus, also known as Cory Booker. And the television personality asked a question about the Iranian war. Now, there's no way in the blue heaven of New Jersey, which is poorly run, of course, that Justin Murphy, the Republican nominee, is going to beat Cory Booker. It's simply not going to happen. He ran Newark into the ground as the mayor. Now he's running New Jersey into the ground, and there's no consequence. Cincinnati can be poorly run, but Democrats will vote for Democrats instead of voting for competent office holders. It's only a minute long, but the first part of this is going to be this is on television, the great debate between Justin Murphy and Cory Booker, senator, and a question was asked about the Iranian war. Dave Keaton, hit it.
1: The president calls you. Cell service has gotten a lot better in Tabernacle over the last few years.
2: That's right.
1: President Trump calls you and says, I'll do whatever you want. What do I do in Iran? What's your answer?
2: Finish it. Finish that war in a positive manner. We can't wait halfway through and decide we don't want to do this anymore. The Iranian Islamic Revolutionary Guard Corps is a radical terrorist organization that has deprived the Iranian people and the Persian people of their history and of a decent life. They have murdered, raped, tortured, assassinated, promoted, and promoted terrorism all throughout the world, especially in the region of the Middle East. They are a cancer on human existence. I remember as a young boy watching those walls of our November of 1979, watching the radical Islamic terrorists storm over the walls of our embassy and 52 Americans held for 444 days. And ever since November of 79, the IRGC in Iran has done nothing but export terror, murder, rape, oppression, and assassination to the region and to the world. And it's time it stops. 4 decades is enough. The Iranian people have suffered enough. And I would say, Mr. President, put your cowboy hat on and get out there and kick some ass and get this done and done right.
0: Now, that was in front of a Democratic audience. That guy knows what he's talking about. What's at stake here is a profile in courage by Donald Trump. 30% of us like the guy, about 70% various degrees of hate. When Donald Trump opens his mouth, I think over half the American people don't want to hear a damn thing he has to say. He's radioactive among many voters, especially Democrats and independents. They don't want to hear from him. Any, whatever he says, good or bad, they're done with it. A profile in courage means, and Kennedy wrote the book about 60-some years ago, Profiles in Courage. He had several American politicians and office holders who did what was right for the country, even though it cost them politically, maybe their job or their standing. What Donald Trump is doing now in Iran is a profile in courage in which he's doing what's right for America and what's right for the world against a terrorist regime no different than Al-Qaeda that controls Iran and will use a nuke the first opportunity they have to use it. They will use it. And they've killed thousands of American soldiers. And they've killed hundreds of thousands of Muslims and will keep doing it because they are a terrorist regime. And every American president, beginning with Jimmy Carter, said the same thing about this that Donald Trump is saying, but none of them executed it, the game plan. You're about to hear about a minute, minute and a half. Stephen A. Smith was on Bill Maher, and then others, yours included, sliced in toward the end the comments of President Bill Clinton, the comments of President George Bush, 43, the comments of Barack Hussein Obama about Iran, the comments about Joe Biden about Iran, and I played for you previously the comments of Hillary Clinton about Iran in 2016, who said Iran needs to be devastated. That's Hillary Clinton. So this is on with Bill Maher, first of all, Stephen A., then line them up, the presidents, Clinton, Bush, Obama, Biden, and Trump, and see if you understand. Those five presidents are saying exactly the same thing. Dave Keaton, hit it.
3: You got a lot of damn nerves to be in the face of American people saying for numerous administrations, Iran is a problem. They have to be dealt with. Iran is a problem. They have to be dealt with. And then this man deals with them, and then all of a sudden you're complaining about him now. Right. It doesn't really make sense. It's a lack of consistency.
4: Hypocrites. Would you try to listen to this?
5: I am formally announcing my intention to cut off all trade and investment with Iran.
6: Our second goal is to prevent regimes that sponsor terror from threatening America or our friends and allies. Iran aggressively pursues these weapons and exports terror, while an unelected few repress the Iranian people's hope for freedom.
7: I strongly believe that our national security interest now depends upon preventing Iran from obtaining a nuclear weapon.
8: Well, I can say to you, Iran will never get a nuclear weapon on my watch, as they say.
9: And as president of the United States, I would never allow the world's number one state sponsor of terror to obtain a nuclear weapon.
0: So, Stephen A. set it up. Every American president for the last 50 years have said, now that's a problem. We got to take care of it. And what other presidents have done, specifically Barack Hussein Obama, funded Iranian terror all around the world, the Middle East and here. Obama gave them the money to blow us up in Iraq and Afghanistan. Joe Biden, all the presidents say the same thing. They get the presidential daily briefing. They know what's going on. And each of them thought, man, that's going to be hard. That's going to be difficult. Do we want to land troops in Iran? Do we want to take down the regime through assassination attempts? Do we want to use Israel to assist us in this venture? Of course, the answer was all along, yeah, well, we can't let that group get a nuclear weapon because they would use it quickly because they're homicidal, suicidal, and genocidal. They're filled with hate. And that's a problem. We got to take care of it. One guy the last 50 years have said to Iran, your time is up. You've killed us. You've raped us. You've put American soldiers in hospitals without legs and arms. Enough is enough. And when the IAEA says they're close to getting a nuclear weapon, they got a half a ton of enriched uranium above 60%, which is applicable only to a nuclear bomb. They're going to set it off. They're going to kill us. And then Israel is going to respond. Then all hell is going to break loose. And the Middle East is going to be on fire. You talk about a problem. Now, that's a problem. And if they can, they would get into the harbor of New York or L.A. and set off a nuclear weapon there, or send a missile and destroy America. Send 10, hope one gets through. Then there's a nuclear war. And every president knew that. Only one person acted to stop it. And that was Donald Trump. And that's why it's a profiling courage. So the next 3 weeks from today, maybe I don't recognize reality. There's a chance I live in some fantasy third dimension. We have a extremely qualified governor-to-be in Vivek Ramaswamy, and we have someone completely unqualified to hold office, not just because of her drinking and drug problems. She has no leadership available. She's quit three jobs in the last 2 years. She has numerous calls to 911 to come get mom. And she's running for governor. If David Pepper, her lieutenant governor, was running, the guy has been on city council, he was on a county commissioner, he would be eminently more qualified to be the governor than Amy Acton. And they picked her because I think of her gender, and maybe she had some name ID, which I think was a negative name ID. So possibly I live in an alternative universe. Tell me I'm wrong. Let's continue. After 1 o'clock today, we'll be Wayne Allen Root. After 2 o'clock, we'll be a special guest, Bill Cunningham, News Radio 700 WLW. 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
24: President says he didn't like what he read about Kimberly Guilfoyle. This is the 1 o'clock report. I'm Matt Reese. She's no longer serving at the pleasure of the White House. The ambassador to Greece, Kimberly Guilfoyle, is out. Her departure follows reports that she used her government role to ask for money from Trump allies. And Guilfoyle didn't say on social media whether she resigned or she was fired, but says her time in the administration was coming to an end. She also denies allegations against her. The president says he made the call.
25: She was grateful for serving the Trump administration and thanked the president, Marco Rubio, but also said throughout that post that she will vigorously defend these allegations against her and called them false. So it surely won't be the last time that we're hearing from her.
24: And that's ABC's Catherine Faldris. Guilfoyle is former fiance of Donald Trump Jr. She also denies the allegations that he asked a businessman to pay off her $100,000 credit card debt in exchange for access to the administration. By the way, President Trump's going to be in Northern Kentucky this coming weekend. There will be a campaign rally like the one he was at in Youngstown last night. It's going to be in Highland Heights on Saturday. And now we have the latest traffic and weather together.
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1: 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And we still have the cleanup underway on 75 South and Mall Road in Kentucky. Three right lanes blocked in the 75 southbound off-ramp to Mall Road is shut down with that truck fire being cleaned up. 275 East approaching 71, accident with police on the scene. I'm Rick Schrempf, News Radio 700 WLW.
23: Now, the latest forecast from the Jake Sweeney Chevrolet Weather Center. 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
2: It's another summer-like day with sunshine and highs in the mid-80s this afternoon. Wednesday brings afternoon showers and storms, an isolated severe storm possible. Then temperatures will tumble. We're down into the 60s by Friday and chilly conditions for football games that evening. Saturday stays dry with highs in the 50s, frost possible Sunday morning. From your severe weather station, I'm 9, First Point Meteorologist, KJ Jacobs, News Radio 700, WLW.
24: Sunshine, 84 degrees in Cincinnati. Striking bus drivers in the Princeton School District are going to be off the job 2 weeks ago tomorrow. Still no end in the sight for that walkout that has been a major inconvenience to parents and kids.
3: Bus drivers in the Princeton School District say they feel like they're being sold out by the district again. First, it was contracting out bus service. Now they say the board's not supporting them in the contract dispute with the company they brought in.
4: I'm 38 years old. What's next for me? When I thought this is the place that I will retire from. But I'm not, clearly it's like I'm not valued here. Why stay in a place where I'm not valued?
3: Drivers remain on the picket line in a dispute over wages. Brian Combs, News Radio 700 WLW.
24: Major traffic note to keep in mind for this coming weekend. The Ohio Department of Transportation plans to close southbound 75 at the Freeman Avenue exit starting this Friday night.
5: Friday night, October 16th, there will be a full closure of I-75 South beginning at 11 o'clock.
24: Kathleen Fuller with ODOT. Crews will be finishing the installation of girders on the new overpass at Lynn Street. Kroger announcing plans to cut about 3,000 jobs from its corporate workforce, revealing those plans to workers yesterday, adding that they've made investments in simplifying their associates' lives through technology. The elimination of those positions will occur over the course of the next 3 years. Let's get a look at Wall Street now. The Dow is currently down about 195 points. NASDAQ off 53. And the S&P 500 is down 8 points. It's 105. Our next news is coming up at 1:30. I'm Matt Reese, News Radio 700 WLW.
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10: All right, Bill Cunningham, the Great American. The election is coming up fast and furious. In fact, in many states, including Ohio, the Great American and my wife, the People's Judge Penny, have already voted. The voting is underway. In fact, it's estimated across America there's going to be about 40% of Americans will vote before Election Day, which is incredibly bad because, after all, events can take place the next 2 or 3 weeks that will indicate that you want to change your vote, which is quite difficult when you've already voted. And, of course, the Democrats are telling us that the states of Maine, Texas, Ohio, and Michigan are the key to the Democrats seizing control of the Senate. Most of the wise men say that, can I use the term wise men? Maybe not. Most of the wise persons and people, I call them men, say that the House is already gone. There's no hope whatsoever. But a man with hope is Wayne Allen Root, rootforamerica.com, rootforamerica.com. Have the website up now. And Wayne Allen Root, welcome again to the Bill Cunningham Show there in Las Vegas, Nevada. A couple of things. You have a great column up, which talks about the five things that the Republicans should do, which up to this point they're not doing, in order to win the election in November. If the Senate and the House both go toward the Democrats, wait for 2028, in which case if the Democrat wins the presidency, the House and the Senate, here we go with 4 or 5 new states, and God knows what's going to happen then. Went on a route. Tell the American people your perspective on 5 simple, easy, obvious ads to win the midterms for the GOP.
11: All right. Well, first of all, hi, Billy. How are you? Always great to be on your show.
10: Yes.
11: Not only 5, but I think now you could make it 7, you know, because I wrote it a few days ago. And I would throw in another 2 ads that just happened in the last couple of days. First of all, everyone must realize that France is being attacked like the old America under attack by BLM, Black Lives Matter. There's rioting all across France. There's murder across France. There's burning and looting across France. There's rioters beating policemen all within an inch of their lives all across France. And all of them, for the most part, 99% of this is Muslim migrants that they let into France that are now trying to burn down the country. It's the same story in America. You let someone in who should never be let in. They're not compatible with America. In this case, they're not compatible with France. They're not compatible with Christianity. They're not compatible with Western civilization. You let them in, they won't assimilate. And then once you let them in, you give them tons of welfare. You do everything for them. You bend over backwards. You do more for them than you do for the average American by a mile. And they spit in your face. They bite your hand. And they riot and they loot and they burn. They try and take over your country. They're not happy unless they conquer your country. That should be the TV ad. This is what's coming to America, exactly what's happening in France. This is like looking in a mirror. So that's one TV ad that Republicans don't run. A second one is it came out just days ago that in New York City, they've turned down 16,000 ICE detainers of serious criminals. And I keep saying the Democrat Party represents criminals now, felons, criminals, illegal alien murderers and rapists. Why would they do that? It's so bizarre. But the Republican Party needs to show that in a commercial. If they've normal people running your state or running your country are turning down ICE detainers for murderers and rapists and kidnappers and drug traffickers. They want to keep them in the country. And the leading Democrat socialist candidate for Congress in New York actually said, what does it matter that a certain person committed all kinds of serious crimes? They still deserve to stay in America. Why isn't this in any of the TV ads? I know in Nevada, where I live, none of it is in the TV ads.

0: I mentioned that the Iranian Revolutionary Guard, this is in my column, that the Iranian Revolutionary Guard just endorsed Democrats in the midterms. Why isn't that the go-to TV ad across America? You know, things like that are so easy. It's like low-hanging fruit. You just pick it off the tree. And all I know, Bill, is the ads in Nevada are weak for the Republicans. They're terrible. They say nothing. They believe in nothing. You know what's in the middle of the road? Roadkill. You either believe in something or you believe in nothing and you lose. How about California Governor Gavin Newsom? He just signed into law two Muslim holidays as official California state holidays so government employees, teachers, and students can take the days off. And not only is that wrong and ridiculous in a Judeo-Christian country, not only is that offensive, but the two most holy Jewish holidays of the year are Yom Kippur and Rosh Hashanah. Never have they been recognized as official state holidays in the state of California. But Muslim holidays are now recognized as official state holidays. This is the takeover of America by communists and by Muslim radicals. Next is Sharia law. Next is your children wearing face coverings. Why isn't that in a TV commercial? In Massachusetts, the state government gives hiring priority for state jobs to Muslims over all other Americans. Can you imagine what's happened to our country? And I'll mention one last one, just to keep it quick here. I'll mention one last one. There's a communist podcaster by the name of Hassan Piker. And the average American probably has no idea who the hell he is. But he has been campaigning all across America for Democrat candidates, the Democrat socialist, ultra left candidates, otherwise known as communists. And they all welcome him to their rallies. He's welcomed on MS Now TV. He's on CNN. He's everywhere you can ever help the Democrat Party. So let's make him the face of the Democrat Party since they're making him the face of the Democrat Party. This guy has said things like, I hate America. We've got to end America. I'll say butt. He didn't say that word. He said a worse word. But I'll wipe my butt with the U.S. Constitution. He says Israel has no right to exist. He says my favorite flag in the world is Hezbollah. He says we should murder landlords in the streets and let the streets soak in their blood. And when it comes to illegal immigration, he says we're going to keep bringing immigrants into the country on purpose just so they can have sex with your sister and your daughter. We're going to destroy the white race. That's what we're here to do. Run that in commercials and say vote like your life depends on it for the Republican Party candidates, because it does depend on it. Your life is on the line. Your children's future lives are on the line. I don't see any of this in TV ads. I'm like Lee Atwater. Remember Lee Atwater?
1: Yeah.
0: He was a hard-hitting consultant who won elections for Reagan and George H.W. Bush. The people we have running elections today are horrible. I think the campaign consultants for the Republican Party are soft and weak and feckless and cowardly, and they're afraid to say anything that might offend anyone. And you can't get elected if you're not willing to say the truth. You got to tell the truth. And my column points out five great commercials that tell the truth, and I just gave you two more. Seven great commercials that would win the midterms in a landslide, but the GOP is too afraid to tell the truth.
1: In Ohio, we're one of the four states that are critical to the Republicans keeping the Senate, which confirms all the judicial nominees, et cetera. And John Husted is in office, been there about 1 year, very nice man, has a nice family. His commercials deal with, we all know John Husted. He was adopted here. His mother and father were dysfunctional, biological. He did this, did that. It's like a nice puff ad about what a nice guy John Husted is. And maybe unlike Nevada, the political ads in Ohio, Michigan are ubiquitous. You can't get away from them. They're everywhere. And while Sherrod Brown is pummeling John Husted on something called data centers, which, by the way, done correctly is a great idea, the ads of the Republican here is about what a nice guy John Husted is. I would take one of your five on your website, rootforamerica.com, Ed France, Ed New York City, turned down 16,000 ICE detainers. Iwas Chevalier, who's the female communist, who's an NGO baby. She's lived her entire life getting big money, six-figure incomes from non-government organizations funded by the American taxpayer, and she's an avowed communist. And she said on one of the morning talk shows that these murderers and rapists should not have detainers in New York City. And then you have the issue of number one, the Revolutionary Guard. Iran has endorsed the Democratic Party. Iran has endorsed the Democratic Party. To me, that indicates if you vote Democratic, you're with the Al-Qaeda types who run the Revolutionary Guard in Iran that kill hundreds of thousands of people to keep power. And instead of being a Lee Atwater, I think he's from South Carolina, who died of brain cancer about 35 years ago, instead of running Correct. Those ads saying, this is the modern Democratic Party, you say in your column, the Revolutionary Guard, yes, but paint Democrats as the party of radical communism. They endorse literal communists to run for the Congress, Sharia law, transgender and illegal alien murderers and rapists. In fact, I'll tell you this, Sean. I'll tell you this, Wayne Allen Root. At some point in the last couple of days, I had a nice breakfast in Cincinnati, Ohio, my favorite breakfast place. In walks a woman with a man from head to toe dressed in a black, not a hijab, but a burqa. And I watched these two have breakfast. And she has a flap over her nose and mouth that she daintily lifts up to stick the scrambled eggs in. And back it goes. I'm told, and this is Cincinnati, and this isn't New York or Chicago, that the burqa is identified in shopping centers. That I don't go to shopping centers. And so when you say, well, there's millions of Americans listening to you and I right now who say these are scare tactics. These are not real. It's not happening. Well, damn it, it is happening. When Dr. Abdul can run around with Hassan Piker, and that's the campaign guy he brought in for the last 3 days before the primary, and when he ran against Haley, what's her name? Stevens, I think. And he brought him in as the go-to guy. And now he's running away from that. Why not run ads hooking Sharia law, Hassan Piker, along with the Al-Qaeda types, with the Democratic Party? In fact, it's true that a Dr. Abdul's family are all giving contributions to literally Al-Qaeda, the Muslim Brotherhood, and he lies about it on cable TV shows, and they don't hold him to account. What's at stake in this election, Wayne Allen Root? Let's assume that the polls are right and that the Democrats take not just the House but the Senate, then elect a president like, I don't know, maybe AOC might run in 2028. Well, what would America look like 2 or 3 years? Can we get the country back at that point?
0: Well, let me you asked a really important question. You said, let's assume the polls are correct. Let me tell you what my gut instinct is about the polls. Then I'll tell you what happens if we lose. First of all, the polls were all fake. That's number one. When you see the extreme stories in the news, the average American understands how horrible the Democrat Party is. You're saying, I think Trump ought to adopt and all the Republican candidates ought to adopt. I made it up, and I do think it would be a great brand for the Republican Party in this midterm, is that gas prices are temporary, but communism, Sharia law, and your son becoming a girl are all forever. That's what we should be saying. Gas prices are temporary. We know they're high. Stop lying and saying they're not high. We need to stop doing that. Stop saying grocery prices aren't high. We know they're high, but they're 99% caused by the policies of the Democrat Party and Joe Biden. Under Trump, inflation has barely gone up, other than gas for the Iran war. We understand that. But that's to prevent a nuclear holocaust and Iran holding the entire world hostage or nuking Israel or parts of the United States off the map. So we had to do that. It's like Neville Chamberlain and World War II. He didn't stop the Nazis. And so eventually it cost more money and tens of millions of lives when it could have been headed off early. So Trump did the right thing, and you got temporary high gas prices. Other than that, every other price was high or higher under Joe Biden. And now Trump is just dealing with the aftermath and try to reduce them. And in the meantime, they're at the height they were under Joe Biden. This is Joe Biden's inflation. But that's temporary. Trump's working on it. The reality is that communism is forever. Sharia law is forever. America's lost. And your son becoming a girl or your daughter becoming a man, all of that is forever. And that's what the Democrat Party stands for. So knowing that, Republicans should be enforcing that 24 hours a day, repetition, reinforcing it. They don't do that. That's not in any of their ads. But I'm telling you, the polls are fake. The average person understands that what's happening on the left is insanity, and they don't want New York City and Zohran Mamdani for the whole nation. They don't want AOC for the whole nation. They don't want Abdul El-Sayed for the entire nation, because it's Sharia law and the death of America and your daughter wearing face coverings is insanity. So I don't believe the polls. And for three straight presidential elections and midterms, the polls are always way off for two reasons. One, they all oversample Democrats. all of them. And two, they can't even find MAGA voters. We hide. We have no interest in talking to pollsters. I don't pick up the phone. I don't answer polls. So I don't believe the polls are correct. They're way off. They're off 5 to 10 points. We're leading in every election that they think we're losing by 5 to 10. We're actually winning by 1 or 2. But there's a method to their madness. There's a reason why there are fake polls. A, the idea is to demoralize Republican voters so you think we're going to lose and you don't come out to vote, in which case the polls do wind up being the correct result because they scared you and they depressed you and they made you believe your vote doesn't count. So if you don't come out, we will lose by those amounts.
1: Yeah.
0: And number two, last one, Bill. Number two is I believe fake polls are to get you used to the idea that Republicans are going to lose so that when they rig and steal the election with fake mail-in ballots and illegal alien votes, and they literally steal the election with fraud, at that point, it doesn't look bad to the average American because the polls showed you were going to lose anyway. So it's a way of normalizing what the outcome will be when they try and rig and steal the election. That's the reason for the fake polls.
1: And one exclamation point on that comment is Harry Enten, the CNN pollster, has more lucid moments than many on that network, said that in the last 5 off-year elections, the polls have underestimated Republican vote by 5 to 7 percentage points. That is, they do not poll Republicans sufficiently to demoralize many conservative voters. And secondly, when the outcome is as indicated, then it looks like sour grapes to complain about it, or it's something as what we anticipate it.
0: That's
1: the reason.
0: Correct.
1: But Harry Enten had 5 to 7 point, and if that's the case, then Collins wins in Maine, then Rogers wins in Michigan, then Husted wins in Ohio, and in Texas, Tallarico, having all these difficulties about his so-called illness, is not going to win in that we're going to have the Republican Attorney General winning, which appears to be the case. Now, whoever wins 3 of those 4 states will control the United States Senate, and which is critical because the president cannot get any of the judges through. There's 47 judges waiting.
0: Correct.
1: And they can't get them through. The Senate is 2 or 3 times more important than the House. And the first thing the Democrats will do in the Senate when they get control is nuke the filibuster and vote everything through with 51%. Wayne, we got to go. Once again, I love your column, all your stuff. Your mind is filled, very fruitful with conservative principles. And I want the Republican Party, the last few days of this election cycle, to actually run ads that don't talk about what a nice guy the Republican senatorial candidate is. They're all nice guys. Talk about the issues raised in your column about caravan of thousands of illegals coming here and Sharia law being imposed. And just look, keep your eyes open for the burqas because your wife and your daughter will soon be wearing them. And think about that one. We got to run. Wayne Allen Root, you're the best. RootForAmerica.com. And once again, Wayne, thanks for coming on the Bill Cunningham Show. And Wayne, you're a great American. Thank you very much.
0: Thanks, Bill. God bless. All my TV shows, all my radio shows, all my books, all my columns, all at RootForAmerica.com. Easy to remember. It's all I do all day. I root for America. God bless.
1: And God bless America. Thank you, Wayne. We will fight like warrior poets for what is right and oppose evil wherever it might be. 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
8: We'll see if anything happens from the NFL with regards to the Rams' Alaric Jackson, who threw a punch of the Bills' Bradley Chubb following Buffalo's Monday night football win. Game 2 of the ALCS tonight with the Guardians visiting the Rays, leading 1-0. Scheduling issues have been worked out, and the WNBA's Atlanta Dream will play games 3 and 4 of the finals at State Farm Arena October 21st and 24th. I'm Frank Aaron.
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1: President coming back to the Cincinnati area this coming weekend. This is the 130 Report. I'm Matt Reese. A campaign rally planned in Highland Heights, Northern Kentucky, this coming Saturday by President Trump.
11: You can expect more of the midterm blitz. Just now we've added Kentucky. And we have a few other stops as he goes down to Florida. So it'll be Georgia, Kentucky, and Florida.
1: White House Press Secretary Katie Zakaria, the president, was in Youngstown last night, was in Vandalia the first weekend of this month for campaigning. And the visit comes as voters in Kentucky prepare to choose a replacement for the retiring U.S. Senator Mitch McConnell, with Republican Andy Barr facing Democrat Charles Booker in November. No more details have been released yet on the president's visit to Highland Heights. Kimberly Guilfoyle is quitting her job as U.S. ambassador to Greece. She's been hit with some allegations of misconduct. She's the ex-fiance of Donald Trump Jr. Here we go with a look at the roads for you this afternoon. Got the latest traffic and weather together.
12: 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Cleanup continues 75 South and Mall Road in Kentucky with that truck fire. 75 South off-ramp to Mall does remain shut down. At 275 East approaching 71, crash here. Also 75 South, the off-ramp to 275 in Kentucky, an accident down the ramp. 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
13: It's a warm October day across the tri-state, highs in the mid-80s today under mostly sunny skies. Tomorrow, clouds return during the morning, likely dry for the morning drive. By the afternoon, watch for showers and thunderstorms, could be strong and even severe. A few rain chances Thursday and Friday, drying out for the weekend, but temperatures will be much cooler Friday evening as well as Saturday and Sunday. From your severe weather station, I'm Nine First Warning Meteorologist KJ Jacobs, News Radio 700 WLW.
1: Sunny 84 degrees in Cincinnati. We have a follow-up on the recent flash flooding. The

0: damage. Parts of the east side, the city of Cincinnati is not going to be solving flash flooding problems by rebuilding the sewer system. Study reveals that the cost is just too much to separate sewers into one that handles stormwater and another that handles just the sewage.
1: We would be talking about billions and billions of dollars. So instead, we are looking at targeted solutions, working with our partners, working with developers, working with residents to look at targeted solutions where storage or partial separation or infiltration will help solve the problem because every drop counts.
0: Reese Johnson is deputy director of the Metropolitan Sewer District. Artificial intelligence update. Anthropic out with a new warning.
2: Anthropic predicts that its Claude AI technology could soon be capable of replicating itself on internet-connected devices, everything from smart TVs to smart ovens. This supposed model would be challenging to shut down, the company says, because there's no centralized place to shut it off. The concern is speculative, but it comes after Anthropic revealed some actual unintended model actions it's discovered, including one instance where Claude submitted an erroneous tip to Philadelphia police about an ongoing murder case. Mike DeBusky, ABC News.
0: Ian Rappaport with ESPN says Bengals wide receiver Ja'Marr Chase has won appeals of fines for his celebration during the recent game against the Texans. Two fines totaling about $15,000 have been rescinded, according to Rappaport. Game two of the ALCS tonight, Cleveland leading the series one game to none. Game three between the Brewers and Dodgers, that's tomorrow night in L.A. Milwaukee leading two games to none. Let's check in on Wall Street now. And the Dow is currently down 176. NASDAQ off 76. And the S&P 500 is down about 10 points. 135. Next news at 2. 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
8: 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Every time. Sherrod Brown voted with Biden, 97%. Schumer, 95. Bernie Sanders, 92. That was the Democrat Party he joined 50 years ago. But times have changed. 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And Sherrod Brown will fall in line. He always does. Sherrod Brown, times changed. 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SLF PAC is responsible for the content of this ad.
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10: 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Football is technological. Baseball is pastoral. Football is played in a stadium. Baseball is played in a park. In football, you wear a helmet. In baseball, you wear a cap. Football is played on an enclosed rectangular grid, and every one of them is the same size. Baseball is played on an ever-widening angle. It reaches to infinity, and every park is different. Football is rigidly timed. Baseball has no time limit. We don't know when it's going to end. We might even have extra innings. In football, you get a penalty. In baseball, you make an error. Whoops. The object in football is to march downfield and penetrate enemy territory and get into the end zone. In baseball, the object is to go home. I'm going home. And in football, they have the clip, the hit, the block, the tackle, the blitz, the bomb, the offense, and the defense. In baseball, they have the sacrifice.
11: Numbskulls, I'm broadcasting.
12: Football, you bonehead!
11: Oh, my God!
4: So that's George Carlin talking about football. Last night we had football and baseball.
13: Right.
4: And the football game was incredible, unbelievable. Scott Sloan is happy. The Bills should have lost, they won. The Rams should have won, they lost. The Cleveland Indians should have lost, but they won. Is that correct?
13: Correct.
4: And so it is all about a park or a gridiron? Is it about a going home? Or is it about the end zone? It's all about baseball, all about football. Will we ever in our lifetimes see the Reds in the LCS and maybe the World Series? Will that ever happen?
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14: Sports!
9: Thank you, Roxy. A Bengals update brought to you by Midwestern Plumbing. My good friend Chris Wilson.
4: You call him, and by the end of the telephone call, Chris Wilson's
9: truck. You're on the
4: truck,
9: phone with him. He's already at your
4: he's
9: house.
4: He's pulling down the driveway
9: Thank
4: with
9: you.
4: A Midwest
9: no
4: Plumbing truck.
9: No matter where he is.
4: No, he's there.
9: Doing things right the first time. Bengals tight end Tanner Bengals. Hudson suffering a torn Uh-oh. Pectoral muscle.
4: How'd that happen?
9: Sunday against the Dolphins. He's expected to miss the rest of the season.
4: Didn't he have a touchdown,
9: according to his
4: too?
9: Agent. Yep.
4: What happened?
9: Well, I guess, you know, your pec, you know, you got guns.
4: I got guns. I got 22s.
9: How about this? Bengals wide receiver Jamar Chase won his appeals of his fines for the People's Elbow Celebration in Houston.
4: That's stupid.
9: So the two fines totaling $14,926 rescinded by the National Football League.
4: You know, that was a stupid. That was really
9: stupid. It
4: was stupid. That was stupid.
9: Yeah. I've seen worse in the past 2 weeks.
4: Give him the one finger salute and see what you get for
9: what
4: that.
9: What about the guy that headbutted that Seattle player on that guy
4: suspended.
9: Ought to be thrown out of the league.
4: I mean, he caused injury to somebody's forehead.
9: Hey, was he watching too much WWE?
4: He was in enemy territory.
9: Yeah, real brilliant. Yeah, you're the only guy in silver and red.
4: Looking at all these.
9: Yeah,
4: all
9: golden, these golden red of San Francisco, and there's Seahawks all around you.
4: I don't know what to tell you.
9: Stupid. Bearcats on the road Saturday, Willie, against West Virginia.
4: Is that are the Mountaineers any good this year? Do we know?
9: I think they're good in offense, but they stink in defense.
4: Okay.
9: Preview of the game tonight, Scott Satterfield Show. 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
14: Dean Gregory,
9: our main man, for our lunch today here from the Montgomery Inn.
4: He told me he wants to play golf again. You might remember number one of Lusanaville is a tough par five, straight out, goes to the left.
9: Yep.
4: Took him about six shots to get to the sand trap up by the green. And I didn't know this is a road a little bit to the left of number one at Lusanaville. Dean Gregory's in the bunker, and he's going through his gyrations, getting ready to hit the ball. Head goes up, head goes down, head goes up, head goes down. Right foot, left foot, right foot.
9: Yep.
4: Then he twists the hips a little bit. And up on the green, he's about 4 feet below grade. Mm-hmm. I see the sand come up, but there's no ball. He quickly said, don't count that.
9: Oh, okay.
4: So then the ball moved about 4 inches. I said, just tee it up in the sand. I don't care. Don't live. He puts it back in the sand trap. I go back on the green. I'm looking at my left.
9: Yeah.
4: And all I can see is the top half of his body, Dean Gregory in the trap.
9: Okay.
4: And then his head goes up, head goes down. Gets on his left, gets on his right. He up, down, and he shakes his hips a little bit and his shoulders. He takes a mighty swing. Sand comes up on the green again. But there's no ball. I said, Dino, where's the ball? He said, I don't know where the ball is.
9: Was he digging a hole?
4: I said, it didn't come out. It didn't come out.
9: Well, so just throw it out like Judge, what's his name, in Caddyshack.
4: So I go over to the sand trap. There's no ball in the sand trap. And the ball didn't come out. I said, did you evaporate the ball? He said, I don't know.
9: It probably hit it too hard. It broke open.
4: So I took his sandwich, started digging around. The ball went down 6 inches into the sand. He hit the ball. The sand came out, but
9: instead of going up, it went down.
4: I said, look, the goal here is to get it out, not to go deeper into the sand. He said, don't count that.
9: Baseball, Willie, game two of the American League Championship Series tonight in South Florida. The Guardians lead it there over the Rays, 1-0. The NLCS has moved west to Los Angeles tomorrow night for game three, where the Brewers own a 2-0 lead over the two-time defending champions.
4: I hope they beat the Dodgers about the face and ear.
9: Willie, also we want to say congratulations to Madeira Junior Ellie Hartung. She is the Ohio Division II Girls State Golf Champion. She had a three-shot win, shot a 68 and a 71.
4: What's her name again?
9: Ellie Hartung. And then we also say congrats to Sophia Fink of CHCA.
4: Get them in here.
9: She finished fourth place overall, an individual.
4: Get him
9: in here. The Ohio Division II Girls State Championship.
4: How about getting him in here? Let's get him in here.
9: I don't know where. I can't remember where the
4: she shot girl, a 68?
9: Girls were 68 and 71.
4: Let's get her in here. Let's call Kenji Matsuda, the superintendent.
9: I already did.
4: What'd he say?
9: I haven't gotten back yet.
4: Got another text from a police officer. Will you tell SEG to start covering motorsports? There it is right there.
9: What do you want to know?
4: Do you have any motorsports here?
9: There's an IndyCar test going on of the 2028 car at Sebring International in Florida.
4: That's what we need to hear.
9: F1 is going to V8 engines in 2030.
4: Let's hear it.
9: Formula One also announced that they're going to bring back the African Grand Prix.
4: What's that?
9: In 2030, they're going to run in Rwanda on a track in Africa, a Grand Prix.
4: They're going to Rwanda? Better not be a Catholic or a Christian. You'll be beheaded.
9: So,
4: by the way, the Pope is in surgery as we speak.
9: Ugh.
4: Leo the 14th. There's that number again.
9: Say some prayers for the Pope.
4: He's got a nod. That guy's got a direct line to the Almighty. He doesn't need my prayers. He talks to God, and God talks to the Pope.
9: Yeah, but every little bit helps.
4: And he's got a nodule. 95% of the time, they're benign. Yeah. We hope this is one of the 95%.
9: Amen.
4: Because since he picked the White Sox to win, he's contracted now lung surgery, so he got to leave the White Sox alone.
9: And also, Willie, in that Tampa Bay Guardians game last night.
4: What happened?
9: Former Red Nathaniel Lowe came through for the Guardians, a two-run single to snap a 2-2 tie in the eighth. And, of course, the Reds traded Mr. Lowe to Cleveland on August 3rd.
4: Got rid of him.
9: For pitcher Alejandro Rivera.
4: Where's Rivera right now?
11: I have no idea.
4: So we traded the guy to win the game for the Cleveland Guardians.
11: Right.
4: Wasn't good enough to play here. Now, I got a text here from Jimmy Gulick, and he says the following segment. Read that.
11: What's he want? More motorsports? I can't read it. It's too small.
4: I will get Ellie Harting with you on the air. Jim Gulick will get it done right there.
11: All right. And then bring Miss Sophia with him.
4: Where's she from? Is she from?
11: CHCA.
4: I can do one at a time, I guess.
11: Well, why not do both? You got first and fourth. I don't know, Willie.
4: I like the player, 68.
11: That lady from Madeira, we'll play. 68 and a 71. Now, they were playing, one of the groups was playing at NCR in Dayton.
4: I guess, right? I think my friend Frank Zibel belongs to NCR.
11: They were also playing at a place called North Star. I don't know where that
4: sounds like a mobile home park.
11: I think it was Northeastern Ohio or something. And then and then the other place they were playing was Firestone in Akron.
4: Wherever wheels are turning in rain or snow, the name that's known is Firestone, where the rubber meets the road.
11: Yep.
4: I've played there at Firestone.
11: Well, I'm just saying, I mean, 68 and 71 at either one of the, one of those three places.
4: That's pretty good.
11: By the way, how did Saturday go?
4: Very well.
11: I forgot to ask you.
4: Very well.
11: You cashed in again?
4: Yes, I did.
11: Jeez.
4: The boys paid and paid and paid, and they loved it.
11: I don't know how that got by me, but, you know.
4: Well, Mike Lane is still questioning my handicap of 6. Doesn't believe it. But actually, that day we broke even. He was doing well.
11: Is another match?
4: Yes. This Saturday, another matchup.
11: So you and Dr.
4: Scotty Rogers.
11: Yeah.
4: Maybe Wally Sweeney. And Mike Lane, well, all of the marbles, we play for $2 a point. I said $2 a point. Those guys can't afford anymore. And that's what we play for, $2 a point.
11: Yeah.
4: So I don't know what to
11: do. How about this actress start biting people? I was off my medication.
4: She ought to stay on it. She ought to go to prison. Enough of this.
11: No, she won't. She'll walk.
4: Selma Blair.
11: She'll walk.
4: How about Diddy getting the crap kicked out of him in federal and state prison?
11: Really?
4: He was taken to the ER. Diddy.
11: Really?
4: You know, Sean P. Diddy?
11: Yeah.
4: My guy?
11: Yeah.
4: Fellow rapper? Guess what? Got the crap kicked out of him. He's in the hospital.
11: Wow. About that?
4: Not due out until another year. Oof. See what happens with him.
11: Well, I don't know what to tell you.
4: Let's get these ladies in here. Ellie, come on in. And maybe...
11: Sophia, come on in.
4: Maybe Jimmy Gulick and I'll play him.
11: And then hopefully, you know, one of the teams will win.
4: Well, they can, you know.
11: A team will win overall. We'll see what happens.
4: Get me out of the Stooge Report. We have many issues.
11: Willie, in honor of a beautiful day here at a tri-state and state champions, we leave you with the immortal words of the Stooge Report.
12: Questions?
4: You have any questions?
11: That's Kurt Cignetti getting ready for the game.
4: Ohio State at Indiana.
11: Yeah.
4: Ooh.
11: Tom Brenneman had his free hoodie on today from the Buckeyes.
4: What about Luke Brenneman? Is he doing the game?
11: Yes. There's a little division in the house right now.
4: They don't get along, do they?
11: Not this week.
4: Tom Brenneman and Luke Brenneman. Luke's doing the
11: Daddy's
4: game.
11: Daddy's what? Rooting for Ohio
4: Danny.
11: State?
4: Danny.
11: And the kid is for the Hoosiers.
13: That's how it should be. And so that being said, I'll shut up and open it up for questions.
11: Thank you, Coach.
4: Is that Mike?
11: Mike Tomlin.
4: It's Mike. I may have to call Luke Brenneman maybe today at 2:30 or tomorrow to talk about the Hoosiers against the Buckeyes for all
11: Bloomington.
4: The marbles.
11: I think people are getting there already.
4: What's the spread on the game? Do we know?
11: I don't know.
4: Let me ask my girl here.
11: Yeah.
4: Hold on.
11: Jen. I thought you were talking about Jen.
4: No, I'm talking about my girl.
11: Yeah. Okay.
4: How do you hit the hit? What's the spread on the game, Indiana versus Ohio State football?
15: The odds favor Ohio State over Indiana by 3.5.
4: See, she knows everything.
11: Ooh.
4: 3.5.
11: That means it's going to be tight.
4: I got to get Luke Brenneman on. Segment, get me out of the Stooge Report.
11: I already did.
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4: And, of course, the man who does all the play-by-play on Bengals football as well as UC football and basketball, our buddy Dan Horde. All right, Dan, when you get 5 weeks into the season, you hear a lot of people say you should start to be able to have a good read on your team. Do you think the Bengals have a good read on their team yet?
33: No, I think they're still working on it, Tom. Certainly the running game has been way too inconsistent. It was better last week, but for the course of 5 weeks, it hasn't been good enough. The defense has had great moments, but also ones that make you scratch your head. So, no, through 5 weeks, I don't think they're there yet.
4: All right, Zach Taylor said yesterday at the press conference, this is the perfect time for his team in the bye. Why do you think that might be?
33: It's funny because when the schedule came out, I think most of us said, that's a little bit earlier than you would like it to be. You want it to be in the middle of the season or maybe even a little bit toward the end so you can get healthy when the playoffs arrive, assuming that you make it. But it feels to me now like whenever the bye comes, it's good because football is such a physical, violent game. You're going to have injuries. And this team is pretty beat up. Even though Jamar Chase and T. Higgins were able to play last week, T. clearly was not 100%. He could use the extra week. The secondary has been battered. Brian Cook played last week, but he isn't 100%. They've got some big games coming up, particularly a road game at Baltimore after the bye. So to go into that game rested and healthy would be huge. And the Ravens don't have a bye this week. Their road game at Cleveland, those AFC North games are always physical. They'll probably be a little bit battered going into the game in a couple of weeks. So that's advantageous for Cincinnati.
4: You know, the thing about Baltimore is it gets a big win the other night without Lamar Jackson. Looking ahead, have you heard anything about him coming back this week or coming back by the time the Bengals play him in a week and a half?
33: Haven't heard anything definitive, but watching that game on Sunday night, it certainly didn't look like Lamar Jackson was, you know, in the type of frame of mind where he wasn't going to be back for a long time. My suspicion is he'll be good to go in 2 weeks, certainly. I don't know about this week against Cleveland, but I would be very surprised if the Bengals are not seeing Lamar Jackson in a couple of weeks.
0: Yeah, I don't know, Dan, how late you stayed up last night. I just saw the highlights this morning. But, man, Buffalo, Josh Allen looks really good this year. I mean, he's been really good before, but he looks different this year. Am I off base there?
33: Maybe a little bit. Okay. I mean, Josh Allen is awesome, obviously, MVP a couple of years ago. I did stay up and watch the game last night, and it was interesting because Josh Allen didn't throw it very much and didn't throw it very well. But what happened was every time that the Buffalo Bills needed a big play in that game, he just took off and ran. And physically ran up the middle of the field, bouncing off people, dodging defenders, taking big hits. It doesn't matter. He's so big and strong. He never gets hurt. He ran for more than 120 yards last night. Now the Rams missed a field goal in overtime, or LA wins that game. But still, Josh Allen put the Superman cape on as a runner and took the Bills to that win.
0: Dan, thanks for your time, man. Have a great weekend.
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7: President Trump will be coming to Northern Kentucky this weekend. This is the 2 o'clock report. I'm Matt Reese. He wants people to pretend that he's on the ballot. President Trump on the midterm election campaign in our part of the country, Youngstown, last night. This coming Saturday in Northern Kentucky in Highland Heights. Today, he's in Nevada and Alaska with his approval ratings at record lows and voters upset about the cost of living.
8: Obviously, these are big issues for the American voters going into the midterm elections, especially the war in Iran and with prices just going up and up and up. Obviously, this is something that he has had to confront in his presidency, but also that Republicans are thinking about as they're campaigning as well. And we're seeing Trump obviously go to a lot of these deep red states, frankly, states that he won by a lot in the past that are now presumably battleground
7: and
8: states.
7: ABC's Catherine Falders. No details have been released yet on the Trump visit to Highland Heights this coming Saturday. Kimberly Guilfoyle stepping down as the U.S. ambassador to Greece comes following misconduct allegations. Guilfoyle is the ex-fiance of Donald Trump Jr. and also denies allegations that she asked a man to pay off her $100,000 credit card debt in exchange for access to the Trump administration. Now we have the latest traffic and weather together.
9: 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Traffic still slows on 75 South at Mall Road in Kentucky. That earlier truck fire there being cleaned up. 75 South off-ramp to Mall still shut down. And we have the work on 275 West and the Combs Hill Bridge in the right lane. I'm Rick Shrimp, News Radio, 700 WLW.
10: Now, the latest forecast from the Jake Sweeney Chevrolet Weather Center. 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
12: It's another summer-like day with sunshine and highs in the mid-80s this afternoon. Wednesday brings afternoon showers and storms, an isolated severe storm possible. Then temperatures will tumble. We're down into the 60s by Friday and chilly conditions for football games that evening. Saturday stays dry with highs in the 50s, frost possible Sunday morning. From your severe weather station, I'm 9, First Warning Meteorologist KJ Jacobs, News Radio 700 WLW.
7: 86 degrees now in Cincinnati. Kroger cutting jobs at the headquarters. Grocery store chain is going to eliminate 3,000 positions over the next 3 years, but there's no word yet on how many local positions will be impacted by those cuts. New report shows the office market is stabilizing in downtown Cincinnati. For the third quarter in a row, positive activity with a vacancy rate slipping to 16.6%. Colliers says Fifth Third ordering workers back into the office contributed to the gains. So did the relocation of Valvoline's corporate offices to downtown. Cost to lease space downtown has dropped to an average of $20 per square foot. Encouraging news about home sales. More people buying last month compared to the month before.
13: Existing home sales, including single-family, townhomes, condos, and co-ops, rose 1.5% in September compared to August, but sales were down 2.2% from a year ago. The National Association of Realtors blames the slowdown on a surge in borrowing costs, with a typical 30-year fixed mortgage sitting above 7%.
7: That's ABC's Jim Ryan checking Wall Street this hour. The Dow is down 245 points, NASDAQ is down 81, and the S&P 500 is down 12 points. Ian Rappaport with ESPN reporting this afternoon. Bengals wide receiver Ja'Marr Chase has won appeals of his fine for a celebration during the recent game against the Texans. A couple of fines totaling $15,000 have been rescinded. Game two of the American League Championship Series tonight. Cleveland leading 1-0. Game three between the Brewers and the Dodgers in the National League is tomorrow night in L.A. Milwaukee leading 2-0 in that series. It's 2:05. Our next news is coming up at 2:30. Matt Reese, News Radio 700 WLW.
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4: Hi, Billy Cunningham, the Great American, and of course, using state money for personal benefit is a big issue in many parts of the country. In fact, I think Minnesota is probably the headquarters for a lot of thievery happening. I can't imagine how much money is stolen in Los Angeles and New York City. It's got to be absurd. But here in Ohio, we have a watchdog. That's Keith Faber, the state auditor, who's out there doing things he should be doing to make sure your tax dollars are well protected. Keith Faber, welcome again to the Bill Cunningham Show. And first of all, before we talk about the issue you wanted to talk about, I want to talk about this other issue. Are you ready?
22: Sure.
4: Last week or two, we've gone through a lot of crap, and the governor finally said yes to signing the tolling of the state gasoline tax, which is 38.5 cents for a car and like 47.5 cents for diesel, which some cars run on diesel. There was a lot of objection by many Democrats who said, you know what? You're robbing Peter to pay Paul. The roads are going to go to crap. The potholes won't be filled. The bridges won't be built. Interstate highway system, part of which is controlled by the state, many is not, also is going to be affected. That essentially you're papering over a problem instead of solving the problem, which is high gasoline prices, which you can't solve because of the war in Iran. And the fact that Joe Biden had 21% inflation and it takes 1 to 3 years for that to ripple through the economy, I see that as the main reason. But this was called as a political act. What say you, if anything?
22: I'd say exactly what you said is correct. What's happened is we're dealing with a scenario where high gas prices are caused by a lot of things, certainly the war in Iraq, but it's also caused by the fact that the Biden administration had a war on fossil fuels. They cut down on the ability to refine in the country. They cut down on the ability to drill in the country, and then gave us 9% inflation.
4: Yeah.
22: All of that has driven gas prices up. This reduction of the gas tax is appropriate. I had been calling for it for certainly over a month. I'm glad they did it. The revenue is certainly going to be made up. Not, we're still going to have roads. We're still going to have bridges maintained. All that's going to be made up. None of that is going to be offset. What the state is doing is going to use the excess revenue over and above the budget numbers that right now is running at about $1.8 billion because the Ohio economy is humming along better than they anticipated when they passed the budget a year and a half ago.
4: Keith Faber, my Democratic friends, I have a few, believe it or not, tell me this was a vain political act, that the polling this morning with CNN, believe it or not, had Vivek Ramaswamy losing to Dr. Amy Fauci, 49-42. They also had Houston losing to Sherrod Brown, the old crumpled left-wing socialist, by 48-44. You go the highways and the byways. For those who say this was all political, for those who say, you know what, you Republicans did this to help get elected, what would you say about that one, Keith?
22: Well, I said, look, what we wanted to do is recognize, and I didn't get to vote on it, but I certainly supported it. We wanted to recognize the pain that Ohioans are feeling at the gas pump. And it's worked. I just passed $3.33 a gallon.
4: What's that?
22: That is far better than what you're seeing in our surroundings.
4: $3.33.
22: I just passed it.
4: Kent, tell me where it is. I'll drive up. I'll drive up tonight. Where in the hell? Where are you, if anywhere, right now?
22: Just outside of Tiffin, Ohio, on my way to Napoleon, Ohio.
4: Napoleon, named after Bonaparte, I imagine. So it's $3.33 a gallon. And by the way, I just potted up in California. Unleaded regular in California right now is $6.88 a gallon, $3 more. What do you think about that?
22: Look, look, Democrat policies have raised prices everywhere. And you see this across the board, whether it's on crime and punishment, whether it's on socialism, just doesn't work. I mean, look, Bill, the best example to show you why this new socialist communism deal that they're out there pushing now didn't work was the fall of the Berlin Wall. You didn't have people rushing from West Virginia, West Germany into East Germany. You had people cavalcading out of East Germany into West Germany because they wanted freedom. They wanted capitalism. They wanted the right to succeed on their own merits. And that's the difference in what you're seeing in this gas price debate. Look, you know, the Biden administration had gas prices higher than they are today. They're still too darn high. I want to get them down. I'd love to see gas prices. Heck, I liked them when they were under $2 a gallon. I got a big truck.
4: Do you buy the idea, the media is selling us the idea that don't vote, don't bother voting, you ugly, fat, white Republican should not vote because Vivek Ramaswamy is going to lose. It's 49-42. You're up there in the hustings. You're traveling the highways and the byways, the Tiffins, the Napoleons, the Annas, the Minsters, the Bell Fountains. Do you sense despair among the Republican faithful?
22: I do not. I do not. I certainly would admit that the Democrats seemed a little more excited. But I think the Republicans are putting on their jerseys and they're coming home because they understand exactly what's at stake in this election. You don't have to look back that far to see what happened when Democrats controlled everything. And you had literally the borders were open, driving up housing prices, cutting into labor and employment. Let's just talk about the economy for a second, Bill. One of the things we see as state auditors, we see numbers. Unemployment in Ohio, the lowest ever. When you look at what's happening in inflation in Ohio, we're down at 3% under Biden. It was 9%. If you talk about wage rates, they're going up faster than inflation in Ohio. The fact is that you're seeing on almost every categorical jobs are available. Now, that doesn't mean it's good and perfect. It certainly we can do better. But in the end, we want to talk about what's going good. Ohio became the number one state in the country to do business and grow the jobs. That's going to pay off between now and the future, and we will continue to see that growing. And it happens in large part because we have followed good conservative policies. We have cut taxes. We have done regulatory reform. We have cracked down on crime. I was just with a young lady who was pushing for a new rape bill to try and register sexual predators who do things, including and up to including rape, to try and let people know that this person has caused a serious harm and is likely to reoffend. That's the kind of thing that we talked about. I'm proud of my vote trying to reduce fentanyl. I'm proud of my vote to say, if you're going to molest our kids, we're going to put you in prison for life without the chance of parole.
4: We'll talk about the issue you want to talk about. Let me give you one other factoid, is that objectively, we're told how things are. Subjectively, the American people, Ohioans, Kentuckians, Hoosiers, are unhappy. You can argue with someone's brain that you should feel a certain way because inflation is low, unemployment is low, employment is high. Pike County is going to have one of those great data centers that's going to employ 5,000 people, use no water whatsoever, accepted by the locals, and it's going to generate billions of dollars of benefits. We can argue about how the Guardians of Cleveland are going to win the American League pennant. Mentally, I know what you're saying is accurate. So why is it emotionally, you know, a man or a woman, especially women, lead with their heart and not their brain? Men tend to lead with their brain and not so much their heart. And so there's a perception that you Republicans in charge of Ohio, and I did this last night on News Nation with Tim Ryan, former congressman, talk about the tale of two cities, the best of times and the worst of times. I can argue with Joe Kernan, the co-host of CNBC, who, by the way, went to Senex High School, who NBC declared Ohio is the best state in the union for job creation. We're number one. But that doesn't affect my heart. A woman can look at a man and say, I should love that guy. He's the right height, the right age, has enough money. He looks good. He's friendly and he's kind. But the woman won't marry that guy. She wants the bad looking dude in leather. So I can argue mentally, you know what? You should vote for Republicans because things are good. So why do so many Americans say things are bad? Answer that question.
22: Well, I think their concerns are real. Those are the concerns they see. And part of it is driven up by the fact that we just came off of 4 years of 9% inflation. Food costs more, gas costs more, all of that costs more because of the Democrat policies. And then to say to Republicans, oh, you guys ought to fix this and go to negative. You never see prices actually fall and go negative. What you want to do is stop the rate of growth and grow the economy and grow wages to adjust for that. Because the reality is that's the only way you're going to get where you need to be so people have the affordability. But you need to do things in government that make things affordable. Let me give you a real life example, Bill.

0: When I was in the legislature, I championed the Ohio Senate challenge to reduce the cost of college degrees in this state by 12.5%. 12.5%. We reduced the cost. First time in state history that college costs actually went negative. And the cost of degrees went negative. That really reset the premise, and all of today's colleges are cheaper because of that. But that doesn't mean college is cheap. It is not. It's still too darn high. I write checks to two state universities for my two kids, the Ohio State University and Ohio University, and I'll tell you, those bills are awful high, and they hurt. And so every parent who's writing those checks has a right to be mad and has a right to expect value. And that's what you're hearing from Ohioans. And the reality is we've just got to communicate the difference between how you're going to fix it and what you're going to do about it going forward. But here's one last case example, okay? Look at the stats from that state up north that's been run by Democrats. They're, I think, 48th in job creation. They have lower wage growth. They have higher unemployment. All of their statistics, all of their numbers, the people in Michigan are hurting a lot worse than the people in Ohio, and that's because they've had bad leadership. Now, again, I go back to my baseline number, Bill. Good is not good enough. We have to do better in Ohio, and that's why we need to, frankly, work on it every single day.
1: Well, you're making some sense. That's unfortunate because Michigan right now, according to the polling, is about to elect Dr. Abdul, who's not a doctor, who's an Islamist, whose family advocates for Al-Qaeda. Imagine having in the U.S. Senate a guy who has supported Hamas and Hezbollah, whose mother has given funds to Al-Qaeda, and that guy now might be the next U.S. senator from Michigan. And Sherrod Brown is another character, 50 years in politics. I don't like to be political, you know that, but he's been 50 years in politics, Sherrod Brown, and all the problems of which he complains. Guess what? He should have fixed by this point. He's had a half a century to fix it, and he hasn't fixed it. And lastly, before I go to the reason you're here, according to economists, it takes 1 to 3 years to have a ripple of inflation to resolve itself. And so the 21% inflation under Joe Biden will take 1 to 3 years. That inflationary ripple continues to weave throughout the entire economy. And so you Republicans have got to say the party that caused the problem is now complaining about its existence and blaming Republicans for difficulties that we caused. And so these ads about John Husted, I like him. Talk about him as a boy, et cetera. I want to hear ads. This is what the Democrats propose on energy. They want to get rid of pipelines, get rid of storage tanks. They don't want any offshore drilling. They want to get rid of fracking. They want to get rid of clean coal. How does that lower the price of gasoline? It doesn't. And so these nice ads about John Husted make a little bit of sense. I see ads to my left about Vivek Ramaswamy with his wife and kids. Looks like a good dad, a good husband. I want to get to the nuts and bolts and tell Ohioans this is what they have caused, and this is why we're getting out of their problems. You know what I'm saying, Keith Faber? You know what I'm saying?
0: I hear you. You're correct, as usual, Bill Cunningham. And the key is you need to make sure that your listeners are getting out there to vote. Because the Democrats are counting on demoralizing everybody but their base. And they're counting on people being mad because of the Biden economy that Trump inherited and the fact that we haven't fixed it fast enough. All of that is true. There is a problem.
1: Yeah.
0: But the problem isn't going to get better by putting Sherrod Brown back in. There are more jobs left Ohio during Sherrod Brown's tenure than frankly, you can shake a stick at.
1: You know, Ohio is number one. Tell the story. And at $3.33 a gallon, I would take that in a heartbeat. Now, the reason you're here, I only have 2 minutes remaining, by the way, is you've indicted some crooks with the Department of Education at a news conference yesterday or today called the Eastern Gateway. What the hell is the Eastern Gateway?
0: Eastern Gateway Community College is a community college over in Steubenville, Ohio, that unfortunately shut down a few years ago because people ripped it off. We indicted three guys. They created this free college program. And if you ever think you're going to get a free college, what they were doing was relying on other students' Pell Grants to fund the program, which is highly illegal. And then the worst part about this whole scam isn't the $20 million that they stole from the college, causing the state to lose tens and hundreds of millions of dollars. By the way, Bill, I have to put this disclaimer in. Because they're indicted, everybody is innocent until proven guilty.
1: Absolutely.
0: And so we give that disclaimer. But the bottom line is what we allege happened here is these guys were laundering Pell Grant monies from students. The really thing that ticks me off in this case is they took legitimate students' Pell Grant monies. And when you get a Pell Grant, if the student tuition bill is, say, $6,000 and the Pell Grant's for $10,000, that $4,000 is supposed to go back to the student to pay for their room, their board, their travel expenses, their books, all of those expenses. The college kept that money and screwed those students to apply to this free college program under this last dollar scholarship, which didn't even exist. It was just fake money. And that's illegal under federal law. The fact of the matter is that this is a program that we're alleging in the indictment that these guys ripped off the college, caused it to close, caused the state to lose tens, if not hundreds of millions of dollars. And the feds estimated that they leveraged more than $259 million in Pell Grants through this scheme.
1: A lot of thievery going on. I had a Dr. Oz on about 2 weeks ago. He claims the numbers between $200 and $300 billion of fraud in Medicare, Medicaid. You had the Doan High School community fraud. You rolled that thing up. It's a lot of work to do, and it does not create and solve itself by putting in charge those who caused the problem. And so I love the fact that those who caused the problem are complaining about those trying to solve it.
0: We will work every day to try and safeguard Ohio tax dollars. Ohioans work too hard for their money.
1: Well, and all right, we'll continue. But once again, Keith Faber, thanks for coming on the Bill Cunningham Show. We'll talk another day about what immigrant groups have done in the past to rip us off. We give open our doors, come on in, live well. 90% are on welfare, and some of the worst among them are out there ripping everybody off. We can't have that. But Keith Faber, you're a great American, great auditor, and thanks for doing this. And once again, thanks for coming on the Bill Cunningham Show. And Keith Faber, you're a great American. Thank you.
0: Thank you, Bill Cunningham. Take care.
1: God bless you. It's kind of interesting that if somebody would take the statistics on the economy and line them up from top to bottom about low unemployment, high employment, more Americans are working today than ever before in American history. The U.S. Treasury is getting more money pouring into it than any time in American history. In the fiscal year that just ended, the U.S. Treasury collected $5.2 trillion. And then, of course, spent 7.2. That's another issue. But objectively, things are well. But we have a sense of unease and uncertainty. We have a sense things are not good. And you have to address that and understand why they're not as good as people imagine them to be. Then come up with a solution to the difficulty and not simply run nice ads about what a great kid I was. Now, these are difficult times, and I think Republicans have got to recognize it. So let's continue with more. Coming up next will be the news and the Stooge Report live at your home of the Bengals. 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
1: Watch this. Hi, Billy Cunningham, the Great American for Western and Southern, run, of course, by John Barrett. 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Western Southern's commitment to the people of Cincinnati underscores its duty in doing good for others and helping Cincinnati and Northern Kentucky be the best place in the world to live, work, enjoy life, and to thrive.
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1: Number 4, Ohio State, takes on number 5, Indiana. The best pregame, the best announcers. Big Noon Saturday. 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
5: A U.S. ambassador out after recently coming under fire. With the 2:30 report, I'm Sean Gallagher. Breaking now. After a report she was using her role as ambassador to Greece to ask for money from allies of President Trump, Kimberly Guilfoyle is out, no longer not specifying whether she resigned or was fired, but only said her time in the Trump administration was coming to an end while denying the allegations brought against her. ABC News' Karen Travers on when President Trump was asked about Guilfoyle.
6: The president there really trying to distance himself from Kimberly Guilfoyle. At one point, he notably said that she wasn't a member of his family, that she dated his son for a long time. They were, of course, engaged for many years, but she was also a really important campaign surrogate, political surrogate for the president, advocating for him and his policies on television over many years.
5: Meanwhile, Trump, who is trying to rally support for Republicans who could lose majorities in both the House and Senate in next month's midterm elections, while he sees some of his lowest approval ratings during his time in office, will be in the tri-state for a rally Saturday afternoon in Highland Heights. On Monday night, Trump made his second trip to Ohio in 9 days as Republican candidates for governor and U.S. senator in tight races, with polls showing them trailing their Democratic opponents. Now the latest, traffic and weather together.
7: 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We still have that earlier truck fire cleanup underway. 75 South, the off-ramp to Mall is shut down. 71 North, off-ramp to eastbound 275. A crash on that ramp. I'm Rick Shrimp, News Radio 700 WLW.
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8: It's a warm October day across the tri-state. Highs in the mid-80s today under mostly sunny skies. Tomorrow, clouds return during the morning, likely dry for the morning drive. By the afternoon, watch for showers and thunderstorms. Could be strong and even severe. A few rain chances Thursday and Friday, drying out for the weekend, but temperatures will be much cooler Friday evening as well as Saturday and Sunday. From your severe weather station, I'm 9, First One Meteorologist, KJ Jacobs, News Radio 700 WLW.
5: Currently 86 degrees. The trial for George Billy Wagner, the final member of his family to be tried in connection to the 2016 Ronan family murders in Pike County, will take place in northern Ohio. The trial, scheduled to begin January 11th, will be held in Sandusky County. A Sharonville police lieutenant has been indicted after allegedly misusing the police department's flock camera system to track a person that was unrelated to his work. 48-year-old Walter Cortez now charged with a felony count of unauthorized use of a computer, cable, or telecommunication property, accused of doing more than 24 searches on the system to collect information on an individual between December 2024 and April of this year. Hamilton County Prosecutor Connie Tillich says that Cortez admitted to those searches during an audit of the system by the police department. He could face up to a year in prison if found guilty. A Vatican spokesperson says that a procedure today to remove a nodule from Pope Leo XIV's lung was successful, as the 71-year-old pontiff will now spend the next week in the hospital recovering. Ja'Marr Chase winning his appeal after being fined for a week 2 touchdown celebration, and a Bengals tight end will be lost for the rest of the season. Seg has more coming up in the Stooge Report. Currently on Wall Street, the Dow is down 133 points, Nasdaq down 42, the S&P down 2 points.

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12: 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How are they good? 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
3: All right, segment. Big game coming up on Saturday. The Hoosiers. The Hoosiers are welcoming the Buckeyes.
17: I thought you were talking about Kentucky and Oklahoma or UC and West Virginia.
3: I'm watching that Kentucky thing, and I'm watching, of course, your good friend of mine, Mo Egger, has bet on Kentucky the last 3 weeks to lose. How's that bet looking?
17: Stupid.
3: Joining us now from Hoosierland is Luke Brenneman, also known as Luke Brennahan.
17: Really?
3: The son of Tom, the grandson of the Hall of Famer.
17: Does Luke know that his father this morning had an Ohio State hoodie on?
3: Luke Brenneman, welcome again to the Bill Cunningham Show. Where are you now, if anywhere, young Luke?
18: I'm in Bloomington at my senior house, and I did not know my dad was wearing the Buckeyes gear. That's just fine with me. You can be a fan of whatever team you want to be.
3: Seg, explain what happened this morning with his daddy.
17: We walked in, and all of a sudden, and he said he bought it. Were you there when he bought it?
3: I don't believe that. He's cheap. He didn't.
17: Yeah, I was going to say, they get everything for nothing.
3: Well, Luke, talk to me about Hoosier Land. According to
17: what's it like? The atmosphere. Yeah,
3: kind of. You're going to have toga parties, I guess. You'll have a. I hope you're not in some fraternity over there, nonetheless. But talk to me about Bloomington. Are you ready for the Buckeye invasion?
18: Oh, I can't wait. This is the first ever top five football matchup in the history of Indiana University. It's the third top 10 matchup in the last 3 years between the Buckeyes and Indiana. And I think it's slowly developing into one of the better rivalries in the Big Ten. And I just like to think that this campus has been waiting for a home game like this. The last 2 years where Indiana has been really good, there hasn't been a lot of big games here in Bloomington at Memorial Stadium. So this campus is fired up, and I could really feel the juice kind of starting this morning on Tuesday, where you're just walking past people going to class, professors mentioning this is the big one that everyone's been looking forward to of the Cignetti era.
3: You know, because you do the Hoosier games, do you tell the professors I need a little bit of help on my homework? I'm working on the game. Give me a good grade. Do they give you maybe a better grade? Do you get hotter chicks maybe because you do the games like all the other broadcasters like Segman have all the hot chicks buzzing around him? What's it like to be Tom Brennahan in Bloomington?
18: I would say that it's the opposite effect of when you go
3: they
18: to
3: avoid
18: a bar
3: you.
17: Thank you.
18: And you have one of the best business schools in the country here. Everyone's finance, Wall Street, investment banking. It's like, oh, well, what do you do? Well, I'm kind of a dork who throws on a headset and talks about sports. But let's get to something else is kind of what I do. I change the topic a little bit and hope that one day, you know, maybe they see me on their TVs or radio.
3: Are you in a fraternity there in Indiana?
18: I am, yes, sir.
3: Do you have any wild parties in Indiana?
17: Jeez.
3: I'm just asking. Anything going on in Indiana?
17: Jeez.
18: Well, all the fraternities are on, like, suspension here. And
3: they're all suspended.
18: We kind of get away from that scene a little bit, but no.
3: You're all suspended.
18: Well, it lasted.
3: Now, wait a minute. You're telling me when you go to the bars, and there's Tom Brennahan. He's the son of, I'm sorry, there's
17: you mean Luke.
3: I'm sure Tom's with him. So, I mean, do you ever walk in and say, do you have a name there in Indiana? Nobody knows who in the hell you are.
18: Nobody knows who I am. I like to fly under the radar. I got a good group of buddies, and we just go to the bar and watch some sports. That's what it's all about. And now we've been watching our own school play a lot of the time, which has been exciting.
3: In fact, Saturday I'm watching the Hoosiers. Your boys almost lost. Is that correct?
18: We did.
17: Yeah.
3: Not good. Yeah. And then this weekend, Ohio State's a 3.5-point favorite. And so you just said in the beginning quickly, Luke, that in the history of Hoosier football, there's never been a game on campus between two teams in the top five. In fact, Indiana was the worst college football team in history 2 years ago. Is that correct?
18: It is correct. Yes, sir.
3: Well, and now you're a 3.5-point dog. All right, give me the final score, Luke. I'm going to write this down. I'm going to bet Segment a Hot Fudge Sunday. Give me the final score. Hoosiers and the Buckeyes. Give me a live update. Give me the final score.
18: That 24-21 Indiana. I think the only way Indiana can win is if it's low scoring like the Big Ten title game last year. The over-under for the games is 50.5, which I think Indiana fans should be a little bit worried about. You're pretty much playing an NFL team in Ohio State with Arthur Smith, their offensive coordinator, and Saiyan now. Just a true pocket passer. They go under center a lot. I think both teams are really going to struggle to run the ball. And like the Big Ten championship game, who's going to be better on third down?
3: Hoosiers.
18: All the spotlights say that Jeremiah Smith
17: Bingo.
18: And Ohio State have all these stars, but Indiana's got the best one and two receiving core in the country with Nick Marsh and Charlie Becker. Becker was the difference in the
17: Here
18: Big Ten
17: go.
18: Championship game. I got Indiana by three, but I think it's going to be a tough one for both teams. And Indiana hasn't looked great this year. They're kind of getting spit on a little bit. This isn't Fernando Mendoza's team anymore.
3: Right,
18: they're not
3: right.
18: the same as last right. year, but I got them.
3: All right, now, Segman, give me the final score here. You got Hoosiers
17: well,
3: and Ohio State.
17: Your dad, Tom, mentioned this morning, got all mad at me because I took Indiana.
3: Give it to me, Segman.
17: I don't care what the score
3: We're
17: is.
3: Betting a Grater's Hot Fudge Sunday.
17: I'm taking Indiana over Ohio State, and your dad went crazy on me this morning.
3: His dad goes crazy.
17: He's not going to talk to me the rest of the week.
3: Well, that's a positive with him. Okay. But give me the final score, Segman.
17: 30-27, Hoosiers.
3: All right, now, young Luke Brennan, I'm going to go with Ohio State, the Buckeyes, who I don't like. I don't like them. Down here, you might know when they say O-H, I say N-O. But I'm taking Ohio State 35, Indiana 31. Cassie Arsenault is in the house. Cassie, give me the final score.
17: Where'd you go to school, Cass?
13: I went to NYU, so we're the Fighting Violets, so we don't even have a football team.
3: You two are together then. Went to NKU.
17: No, she went to NYU.
3: Is that different?
13: New York University.
17: Slightly, yeah.
3: I thought it was the same thing.
17: Yeah.
3: Did you have to take a test?
17: $5,000 every time she wanted to take a class. It was $5 for me.
3: So NKU and NYU, is there a difference there?
13: No, not really. We're just people. We're just all great Americans.
3: Well, give me the final score, Cassie.
13: I'm also going Indiana because I think they're super entertaining to watch. I'm going to go 27.
3: Get it out. Come on.
13: 21. 27-21.
3: We got Cassie Arsenault's 27-21 Hoosiers. You got Luke, who's a homer, 24-21. You got segment. In other words, if Ohio State wins the game, I win 3 Hot Fudge Sundays. Cassie, are you willing to pay off your bet?
13: Yes, right. I am.
17: Don't worry about it, Cass. He never pays them off either.
3: Lastly, Luke Brenneman.
17: You start looking like me.
3: Who's a better broadcaster, Tom or Marty? Ooh. In other words, you have to look back. Come from good.
13: Wait, you're putting me on the spot?
3: I'm asking you, then I'm asking Luke. Cassie,
17: who's
3: a better broadcaster? Marty Brenahan, Tom Brenahan, or Luke Brenneman? Who's better?
13: I'm going with Luke because I got to hear him, almost in person today, I guess you could say. So I'm going Luke.
3: Last time I saw him was on the golf course making the serious money at Kenwood Country Club.
13: Really?
3: Yeah, serious money.
13: We need to talk more about that
3: story. We'll talk about that story. But Luke, who's a better broadcaster? Is it Marty, Tom, or you?
18: Well, I've learned from both of them, so I could definitely not say me. I have a ways to go. I would say Marty was excellent from a radio perspective and a Hall of Famer. I think my dad and his ability to do so many different sports in such a long time on TV puts him up there with some of the better TV broadcasters of his entire generation. So I'll give them both their flowers, but Marty radio and my dad definitely TV.
3: Very political. Very nice. Didn't want to have any enemies there.
17: He's got to go to Thanksgiving.
3: Got to have Thanksgiving dinner.
13: Yeah, that was a great answer.
17: Yeah, you don't want to eat outside on the porch.
3: Rather political. A little left, little right. Now, what do you want to be when you grow up?
18: I want to be a play-by-play broadcaster. Ended my senior year here at Indiana trying to find some jobs right now, whether it's basketball season up. I graduate this semester. So come the new year, trying to turn that corner. And I've done a ton of games and a lot of work on radio and TV here at school, but now turning that into a professional pathway, whether that's minor league baseball or just trying to get my foot in the door anywhere to get on the air. So I appreciate you letting me call into the show every now and again. I really enjoy it.
3: Luke, on Monday, depends what happens. You could be a fool, a blind, dumb, befuddled fool, having picked Indiana, or I could be a savant with Ohio State.
17: You have to send him a
3: Hot Fudge Sunday.
17: Right.
3: Next time you come back in town, and I can help you. Talk to your dad and maybe your granddad about helping you out. They might know a few people in the business. You know what I'm saying?
18: I hope so. I've been trying to pave my own way as well and just hope I'm good enough to kind of do what you've done and just set that standard and do it your entire career.
3: How's your dating life? You have a lot of girls you date. How does that work in Indiana? I imagine a lot of girls are after you, correct?
13: We're getting personal.
18: There's so many girls here, Mr. Cunningham. The issue is it goes back to couple different things. Well, A, I mentioned I'm a broadcaster, and B, being 5'8", 145 doesn't help too much either. But hey, they're really nice girls. I got a lot of good friends here and living the dream in my final semester as a college
3: student. Yeah, Marty's pretty short too. And
13: Short kings.
3: He did okay. But all right. Well, next time you're in town, stop by. If you come by, come on. Be the third stooge in the booth. You know what I'm saying?
17: Yeah.
18: Absolutely. I would love to, Mr. Cunningham.
3: God bless America. He's very respectful of his elders, too.
17: How about those manners? We haven't had that in a while.
3: Well, never. Just call me the great
17: American. Usually they want to call you something else besides Mr. Cunningham.
3: Foul, filthy names is what I'm called. But all right, Luke, say hi to all the hot chicks there, will you? Tell them the great American said hello.
18: I will. Yes, sir.
3: All right, back to work. Back to your chemistry classes. He's not taking chemistry. He's studying female biology, I bet you. He's got a master's degree. Okay, say, first of all, get me into the Stooge Report.
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14: You call that number, and as you're ending the call...
17: He's in your driveway.
14: They're pulling down the driveway backwards.
17: Chris Wilson is right there.
14: No question.
17: Bengals tight end Tanner Hudson suffering a torn pectoral muscle Sunday against the Dolphins.
14: How'd that happen?
17: He's expected to miss the remainder of the season, according to his agent. Hudson, a reliable pass catcher in the Bengals offense, so they may be getting another tight end in the room pretty soon.
14: Well, we'll see what happens there. Chris Collinsworth not doing much. How about signing him?
17: Bengals receiver Ja'Marr Chase won appeals of his fine for the People's Elbow celebration.
14: People's Elbow.
17: The two fines, $14,926, were rescinded from the Texans game by the National Football League.
14: You know what they thought it was? Kind of like up yours. They thought when he did this, it meant, but the People's Elbow is from one of the greatest wrestlers of all time.
17: Correct.
13: Stone Cold Steve Austin, right?
14: Bingo, right there.
13: Yes.
14: Cassie, have you gotten a few people's elbows in your time?
13: Yeah, me and my brother used to do the people's elbow.
14: Your brother.
13: Not to each other, to like stuffed animals.
14: Sounds like domestic violence to me. Please continue.
17: Let's see, Willie. Baseball game two of the American League Championship Series tonight in Tampa. Guardians lead it there over the Rays, 1-0.
14: Who do you like? I hope Tampa. I want Cleveland to win, and I want Milwaukee to win. Small market teams with less payroll than the Reds. That would be
17: unbelievable. NLCS moves to Los Angeles tomorrow night for game three. The Brewers up there 2-0, and most likely a must win for the two-time defending champions.
14: I want the Dodgers to lose everything, including their mind.
17: So
14: they have nothing to me. They're dead to me, Segman. I want Milwaukee.
17: And also, Willie, we say happy birthday today.
14: Who is it?
17: To the United States Navy.
14: What?
13: Woo.
17: The United States Navy, happy birthday.
14: How old is the Navy today?
17: Old today?
14: It's old. 251. That's a long time.
17: College basketball, Willie, they finalized the UC Bearcats schedule.
14: What's it like?
17: So the 2026 Skyline Chili Crosstown Shootout, Fifth Third Arena this year.
14: How about that?
17: Will be held Saturday, December 5th, 8 p.m. tip-off.
14: Really? Who do you like in that matchup?
17: I'll be rocking and rolling
14: in
17: Cleveland.
14: I'm taking Xavier all the way with Ted McKay. Got to get, maybe get...
17: See how democratic this show is, Cassie? you get he picks who you want.
14: I'm just telling you right now, Segman.
17: So get used to it.
14: I'm just telling you right now, Segman.
17: And FC Cincinnati, Willie, back in action tomorrow after another long layoff of about 14 days.
14: What about Andy Mack?
17: The New England Revolution roll into town tomorrow night.
14: Is that the team owned by Robert Kraft?
17: I don't know. I don't know who owns the soccer team. I think it does.
14: He might be getting massaged now in some Asian parlor as we speak.
17: Maybe so.
14: They're mad at that woman that owns the Colts. They're mad at her. Can you go over the list of things the male owners have done in the NFL to make a complete fool of themselves? And she's the owner walking around with a clipboard.
17: They're pissed off at her. That San Francisco guy was like...
14: How about him? He was picking up chicks in a trailer park.
17: Thank you.
14: $100 bills.
17: Thank you.
14: And he's the owner of the 49ers. Robert Kraft got the five-knuckle shuffle.
17: He's got more money than
14: He's got that stuff going on.
17: Oh, by the way, I understand that the Pope's operation is okay.
14: How'd the Pope do?
17: Successful.
14: Did he have cancer, do you know?
17: That I don't know.
14: Let's find out.
17: I saw it on X that it was completed, and I guess everything's okay. Thank goodness.
14: I mean, you take out some of the lung, if it's cancerous, go into the lymph nodes, as you know, and then hope the Pope doesn't... He wasn't a smoker. I don't think he was a smoker, was he?
17: I don't think so.
14: Popes don't do that kind of stuff, do they?
13: I was going to say, can they even do that? Popes? I don't think so.
17: Maybe not.
14: I don't know. I've never seen a priest smoke. I've seen him do some other things, but never. I've never seen a priest smoke. Have you?
13: No,
17: I'm Presbyterian. I don't know.
13: I've seen some popes drink, not just in mass.
14: Well, I've seen one of the classic moments of my life. I'm at the St. Xavier Fall Festival. I'm looking to my right. There's a nun in her habit, a sister of charity, throwing dice. And on my left was Father McNicholas going double down on sevens. I'm thinking Catholics like to drink and like to party and like to gamble. And there's nothing wrong with that. Because what did Jesus do at the wedding? He made more wine, right? Didn't he endorse it? Didn't he say, let's have some... He didn't say, let's have more goat milk. He said, give me the wine, Mom. Let's have a lot of wine here. So Jesus Christ endorsed wine. Am I right or wrong?
13: You're right. I'm not going to argue with you. Or I'm told we have to just do what you say in this
17: Don't
13: room.
17: Look at me.
14: No one in my life.
17: His name's on the show.
14: No woman I've ever known ever done that, by
17: Thank
14: the way.
17: You. Thank you.
14: I'm just the opposite.
17: That could be a cut right there.
14: And my wife wears a black robe and hits me with a kabong with her gavel. I kind of like it. I don't mind that either, by the way. That's a different Sick. Issue. Cassie, we got to run. Thank you.
13: You're welcome. Thanks for having me.
14: Segment, get me out of the Stooge Report.
17: Wooly and Otter and Luke Brenneman and Cassie.
14: Did Jesus Christ endorse wine? Yes or no?
17: We leave you with the immortal words of the Stooge Report.
16: I want to thank the truckers.
17: It's about time.
14: Is that Mike DeWine?
17: Yeah.
14: Thanking the truckers.
17: Daggone right.
14: Cassie, thank you.
13: Thank
14: Segment,
13: you.
14: Segment, thank you.
17: Yes, sir.
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8: The president says he didn't like what he read about Kimberly Guilfoyle. This is the 3 o'clock report. I'm Matt Reese. She's no longer serving at the pleasure of the White House. The ambassador to Greece, Kimberly Guilfoyle, is out, and she faced allegations of misconduct. Guilfoyle didn't say on social media whether she resigned or was fired, but said her time in the administration was coming to an end. President Trump says he made the call.
9: She was grateful for serving the Trump administration and thanked the president, Marco Rubio, but also said throughout that post that she will vigorously defend these allegations against her and called them false. So it surely won't be the last time that we're hearing from her.
8: And that's ABC's Catherine Falders. Guilfoyle is a former fiance of Donald Trump Jr. By the way, President Trump will be in Northern Kentucky this coming weekend for a campaign rally, like the one last night that he attended in Youngstown. It'll be in Highland Heights on Saturday. More details to come. Now we have the latest traffic and weather together.
10: 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That fire involving a semi earlier, 75 south of Mall Road in Kentucky, has now cleared. Northbound 75, Mitchell to Paddock, about a 10-minute drive. I'm Rick Shrimp, News Radio 700 WLW.
11: Now, the latest forecast from the Jake Sweeney Chevrolet Weather Center. 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
12: It's another summer-like day with sunshine and highs in the mid-80s this afternoon. Wednesday brings afternoon showers and storms, an isolated severe storm possible. Then temperatures will tumble. We're down into the 60s by Friday and chilly conditions for football games that evening. Saturday stays dry with highs in the 50s, frost possible Sunday morning. From your severe weather station, I'm 9, First One Meteorologist, KJ Jacobs, News Radio 700, WLW.
8: Up to 88 degrees in Cincinnati. The southbound side of I-75 near downtown Cincinnati is going to be closed this coming weekend. ODOT says it starts late Friday night when 75 South closes at the Freeman Avenue exit.
13: Friday night, October 16th, there will be a full closure of I-75 South beginning at 11 o'clock.
8: ODOT's Kathleen Fuller. The reason for the closing is to finish the installation of girders on the new overpass at Lynn Street. Just the southbound side of 75 is going to be closed, unlike in late September when both directions were closed over the period of a weekend. A police lieutenant in Sharonville under indictment for alleged illegal use of the Flock camera system. Walter Cortez is accused of using the system, which reads license plates, allegedly used it 29 times to track somebody for personal reasons that had nothing to do with law enforcement. Officer Cortez is 48 years old, could be sentenced to up to a year in prison if convicted. The Vatican says this afternoon Pope Leo's surgery to remove a growth from his lung was successful. He underwent that surgery earlier today. Vatican says it went according to plan. He is returned to his room. He revealed plans for the surgery on Sunday during his prayer at St. Peter's Square. More details today on the layoffs coming at Kroger.
14: Kroger has announced 3,000 people are going to be let go over the course of the next 3 years. CEO Greg Foran says the grocery store company must adapt and take advantage of technology. Last month, he released a new AI strategy for Kroger, which included a plan to have AI agents handle planning, shopping, and purchasing decisions for customers. Kroger is coming off a failed merger with Albertsons, which was at the center of antitrust lawsuits from the SEC and the states of Colorado and Washington. Mike Dubusky, ABC News.
8: Wall Street, an hour from the close. The Dow's down 133, Nasdaq's down 52, and the S&P 500 is down 3 points.
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15: 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Bengals tight end Tanner Hudson suffering a torn pectoral muscle Sunday against the Dolphins. He's expected to miss the rest of the season, that according to his agent. Bengals receiver Jamar Chase won appeals of his fines for the People's Elbow celebration in Houston as the two fines of over $14,000 were rescinded by the NFL. Baseball, game two of the American League Championship Series tonight in Tampa, Florida. The Guardians lead it there over the Rays 1-0. Bill Dennison, 700 WLW Sports.
8: 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I'm Matt Reese, News Radio 700 WLW.
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3: All right. 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
17: Called in the big hitters here.
3: It's always a pleasure, my dear.
17: Always so fun, Eddie.
3: So we, this is good news yesterday, Donna. I saw this story and we always like talking to our guests, but talking about drug overdoses in the state of Ohio have gone down about 50% in the last, since, well, 2020.
17: That is good news.
3: Well, let's talk to a fellow who's on the front lines of this type of behavior and has been there for years. He is the police chief of Newtown, Ohio, and he is our good friend. He is Tom Sinan. Tom, welcome back.
19: Hey, keep having me.
3: So, Tom, let's talk about this. Obviously, good news, but what are we attributing this to?
19: Yeah, 100% good news. And from what I understand, Ohio, who was one of the leading when it came to overdose deaths back in 2015, 16, 17, always fluctuating between 1 and 5 for the most overdose deaths, is now number one for the lowest overdose deaths. So that is really good news. And there's many factors. Don't let someone tell you it's just one thing. It's multiple factors. So one of the biggest ones, and we've talked a lot about this on your guys' show, is the impact the community has by allowing us to view and deal with addiction differently, especially law enforcement getting with community members and building coalitions like we have in Hamilton County. The Addiction Response Coalition started with about a dozen people, now is over 1,100 individuals, 400 agencies. That's a part of it. And naloxone is a big part of it. It's been out on the streets for several years. And if not for naloxone, there would have been many people that died. But Governor DeWine and the Ohio legislators got to get some credit here. Governor DeWine, even when he was attorney general, was on the front lines of this, and he took what he saw to the governor's office, set up a group that was working on opioids and addiction. The Ohio legislators getting legalizing naloxone to citizens, and also fentanyl and xylazine test strips had been significant. And we also got to include, I got to say, the Trump administration being aggressive on its stance, especially from the international supply side. Disrupting fentanyl has made a big difference also. So you take all those factors, harm reduction, being aggressive on policy and disrupting fentanyl supply, have a community come together and you make big differences. Ohio learned its lessons, and that's another thing. They learned from what they saw. They learned from their mistakes, did things the right way, and it's good to see that good news coming out. That's hundreds, if not thousands, of people not dying, hundreds, if not thousands, of families not impacted.
17: Wow, that is amazing. So, Tom, I wanted to, you answered quite a few of my questions in the right off the bat, which is great. Is fentanyl still the big drug, or I mean, because back in the day it was, you know, crack and then cocaine and then, you know, meth. Is fentanyl the number one that you're seeing?
19: It's still out there and it still causes the most damage. So it's been disrupted but not eradicated. And here's the thing about fentanyl. I am completely glad it's disrupted because it killed thousands and 10,000s of people. So you got to make sure that that's disrupted. Here's the thing with fentanyl, though. We predicted, we knew what it was like. We knew the impact of it. We had a response from the international supply, which the administration's taken that, again, that hardline stance. But we knew how to respond from an emergency side, from an overdose side with naloxone. Here's the thing. You start disrupting fentanyl supply, but the illicit drug supply is still out there, and they're putting new drugs in there. So now the only thing predictable about drug supply is how unpredictable it is. And that's the biggest challenge, is there's new drugs coming on the scene, orphines, nitazines, benzos, xylazine, metatomin. I mean, it's just a mixture of anything they can get their hands on and put it in drug supply. I'll give you an example. There were two drug seizures and Hamilton County, both had 21 different substances in them. So that is significant. Yeah. And to go back to your original question about fentanyl, here's the thing, is when fentanyl is disrupted, tolerances of the user go down. And then what happens is as fentanyl comes back online, those tolerances are down. It becomes even more deadly. We saw it on Memorial Day weekend. 12 people lost their lives to an overdose. The majority of them were fentanyl related. So fentanyl still is the major player. And if it comes back, we'll see significant damage. So that's what we're hoping, is that we have enough infrastructure and stuff on the back end. And I do want to make a comment, too, that it's not the user who asked for this. I know people say, well, demand dictates supply, especially if you're in economics. I'm on my 16th version of iPhone. I didn't ask for the first 15, and I'm still too behind. I'm freaking out about not getting the iPhone 18.
3: Exactly.
19: I'm telling you, people didn't ask for xylazine, metamidine.
3: Right.
19: When we talk to those people, they don't even know what it is. They didn't ask for it. They didn't even know it was in their drug supply. So that's the danger. Wow. Is there's good and bad with everything. You disrupt fentanyl, another drug's going to come online.
3: We're talking to Tom Sinan. And Tom, I wanted to ask you that very question. When, you know, the supply chain for fentanyl is eradicated, you know, not eradicated, but certainly interrupted. Do the dealers now go, hey, you know what? Screw fentanyl. That is so last week. I got this new stuff. And I'll sell this to you for, you know, hey, your usual, whatever it is, $20 dose. I'll sell this to you for $10 just to give so you can sample it. Does that kind of thing happen? Or am I watching too many movies?
19: No, there's definitely free samples. There's actually free samples. They'll give out sample testers, what they call testers, to people and put it out there. The issue is, especially if you're a longtime opioid user and fentanyl user, it's hard to get that same, and it's not even getting high anymore. It's the withdrawal symptoms. So you need that opiate to not go through that withdrawal anymore and feel sick. Yeah. Having that lower quality or not in there becomes its own issue. But really, yeah, they're throwing testers out there. But what they're doing is, because of that disruption, they're trying to find something that can equate to the level of fentanyl. They've not been able to do it yet, but this is the challenge. You know, Cincinnati was one of the first cities in the United States to see carfentanil, opiate 100 times more potent than fentanyl, 10,000 times more potent than heroin. So now you're hearing about these orphine class of drugs, which are 10 times more potent than fentanyl. So to your point, they're trying to find something that equates to the fentanyl during the disruptions. But I have a feeling, and this is just from my being part of the drug landscape and following how drug trends go, is if there is a fentanyl line that opens up, the dealers will jump on that and put it on the street. A lot of people will want that from the demand side, because that is what supply was before. That's what their tolerances are used to. Once it opens back up, then it'll come back. And the challenge would be, if you don't have the infrastructure, Ohio's done a great job of that. Hamilton County, many counties in Ohio done a great job of getting out of emergency mode, making sure we get more people in active recovery. So if that happens, we'll bounce back quicker and have less overdose deaths. But as a country, it just opens us back up, and we got to be careful with that. That's why it's never one approach. It's multiple approaches that make the difference.
17: Tom, I know you're Newtown Police Chief. It's crazy how much you know about drugs and what's on the streets. What would you say to parents? I mean, to protect their kids, is there anything that you would say to, let's say, parents that are listening today on how to protect their kids? Like you said, 12 people, I think you said, died recently, and a lot of them don't know what they're taking. Would you have those real conversations with your kids?
19: Absolutely. So I had an entire family in my community die one by one, a mother and all three of her sons. And that's what led to helping to form the Hamilton County Addiction Response Coalition. It was because as a cop, I felt helpless. And we used the traditional going to jail, the drug interdiction, all that. And yet an entire family died. So I understand to some level of that frustration when it comes to a parent and how do they deal with these drug issues. And I'll say this, when I was a kid, probably our generation, they would always say, well, don't use drugs the first time, you can die. That was highly unlikely. Most drugs were organic back then. Now I'm telling you, the drugs are so synthetic that you don't know what's in supply. There is a high degree, if you get a drug that's not from a doctor or a pharmacist, a licensed pharmacist, there is a potential that it has fentanyl, orphans, nitazine, some other drug in there that you didn't ask for. The challenge from a parent side is, especially college kids or kids who are going on social media or the internet and ordering what they believe is an Adderall to stay up to study later, or it's even the non quote unquote traditional drug user. It could be someone that has back pain and gets online to get a what they think is a prescription for Percocet or Oxycontin.
3: Right, right.
19: You do not know what is in that pill. And with you not having tolerances to opioids, you're more susceptible to overdose and death. And that is the challenge. So we tell parents, one, is make sure you're having that talk with your kids that they don't know what's in drug supply. This is no longer just a saying or a motto. It is, you don't know what's in supply. Be careful. And I

0: to be honest with you, and this goes against everything being a cop, but to me, my job is to save lives, and I'll do anything I can to save lives. And so this is the message. Don't ever use a loan. Don't take anything you don't know what it is from a doctor or pharmacist. Always have naloxone. Make sure that when you don't use a loan, that someone will call 911 if something happens to you, because you do not know what was in that pill. And it's extremely dangerous not knowing what's in that pill. Get to a hospital so they can figure out what's going on and make sure someone can save their life. So you got to have that honest conversation. There's no way around it nowadays.
1: Yeah, I did that with my 22-year-old, my 20-year-old sons. And they were like, "Well, Dad, I know you made it no secret you did drugs back in the 70s. And I was like, "Well, you know, and I said, "But look, guys, that was very innocent. If it was kind of, yeah, there was junk in it, but not like the junk today.
2: Yeah.
1: It couldn't kill you. It might give you a stomach ache or not do anything for you, but it wasn't going to kill you on the spot. And that took with them. I was like, "Look it up. Don't listen to me. Right. I'm an old guy. You know what? I quit doing it 45 years ago or whatever it was. So, you know, don't take my word for it. Read." And they did. And they're scared to death of it. And good. Right.
2: That's how Prince died, too. Right. Prince was taking Oxycontin and he didn't know fentanyl was in there and he died.
1: Yeah.
0: A lot of celebrities have had that happen. I go to a couple high schools and it's not the dare talk anymore. It's not just say no. I literally just lay it out and look, I know you're going to make your decisions. And if you make that decision, here's the thing. Don't use a loan. Have Narcan. Again, it's strange for me as a cop saying this, but that's the unpredictable supply is. And we end up testing chronic users drugs. So public health helps with that. We have a group of people who volunteer. They give us their equipment and we test what's in the drug. And we ask them, "What did you ask for?" And let's say they ask for fentanyl or they ask for cocaine. Then they test it and find out what's actually in there. It shocks even the chronic user. But when I take it to a high school, I go, "Look at this list and see if you can pronounce any of these words."
2: Wow.
0: They didn't get anything they really asked for. There are chemicals in there that I can't even pronounce. You can't pronounce. You know, luckily we have people from the Hamilton County Coroner's Office and the DEA and FBI, part of our drug trans group, who can tell us exactly what that chemical is and the impact of it. And being Cincinnati and being on the forefront, we've been able to work with the White House and others, Office of National Drug Control Policy. So we have access to experts many don't have. And when we put that list up there, and to your point, Eddie, I tell them, it's not my day when it was organic cocaine. It came from a coca plant.
1: Right.
0: It's not a poppy seed that then put into powder of heroin.
1: Yep.
0: It is now an orphine. Well, what's an orphine? Well, an orphine is an opioid that attaches to your immune receptor, and it does the same thing as fentanyl, but it's a different, it could be 10 times more potent. It's like you're gambling whenever you get it from, again, not having it from a doctor or from a pharmacist. If you're with a friend and they give you a pill, don't take it. You don't know what's in that pill, and it's the unknown that really is the problem.
1: All right. With that, Tom Sinan, great stuff, man. And great news about the opioid deaths going down. And it's because of the great work of people like you being on the front lines of stuff like this. But people want to know more about what it is you do. Obviously, you're a police chief, but as far as the opioid coalition goes.
0: Yeah. Addiction Response Coalition, the website, there's a list of resources. There are a list of, we have an annual report. It puts out everything that we're seeing. Our drug trans group is usually putting out information for people to follow, plus harm reduction. And I got to say, Eddie, thank you and all of you guys at WLW and all the people in the media. You guys have made a huge difference getting information out there, having these honest conversations. I know when we first started talking about this years ago, this was not a topic of conversation, and you guys did that. It's important to have these honest discussions. It made a difference. And I want to thank the community, too. Hamilton County, 66% reduction since 2017 in overdose deaths, hundreds of lives saved. And it's because people came together, joined the community, and people like you were willing to have these conversations. So I'm grateful for you all.
1: Well, Tom, I got to tell you, as soon as I saw this story yesterday, I was like, I know I'm calling to be on the show tomorrow. So thanks for joining us, man.
0: I appreciate it, man.
1: Thank you.
0: Thank y'all.
1: our good friend Tom Sinan. And with that, we head to traffic and weather. What is going on?
3: 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We picked up a problem on 74. It's westbound at 275. Thanks for the tip on this. We've got an accident and police arriving on the scene. Still about a 10-minute drive to 71 North. Smith Edwards, the steward. I'm Rick Schrapp, News Radio 700 WLW.
1: The forecast from a 700 WLW Weather Center. For tonight, partly cloudy skies and the low of 67. For tomorrow, it looks like rain moving in later in the day and the high of 82. It is 89 now. 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
8: A brief debut with the 3:30 report. I'm Sean Gallagher, breaking now. Earlier today, the new White House press secretary held her first briefing.
9: Katie Zachariah, though, came in today to the briefing room for the first time, and it was a very short briefing. She gave about 8 minutes of prepared remarks and then only took a handful of questions before saying that the president would be taking questions from reporters out on the South Lawn, which he did for actually longer than the press secretary did at that podium.
8: ABC News' Karen Travers. Zachariah, during her short briefing, said the Trump administration had asked Kimberly Guilfoyle to step down as U.S. ambassador to Greece after reports that she used her role to ask for money from allies of President Trump. Guilfoyle a short time later announced her departure but did not specify in a post if she was fired or had resigned, but the former fiancé, the president's son, Donald Trump Jr., did deny the allegations. Now the latest, traffic and weather together.
10: 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Watch for slowdowns here. We have a crash here with the police on the scene. Northbound 75, Mitchell to Paddock, about a 10-minute drive. I'm Rick Schrempf, News Radio 700 WLW.
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8: Clear skies and a warm night, the low down to 69 tonight. Clouds increase Wednesday with showers and a possible storm, a high of 84. Mostly cloudy with showers and a possible storm Thursday, highs in the upper 70s. Right now, our current temperature is coming in at 88 degrees. News A service of BRG Apartments. One side of an interstate near downtown set to close this weekend.
11: 75 southbound closes at Freeman Avenue this coming Friday night. Starting at 11 o'clock, crews are going to be completing the placement of girders for the new Lynn Street overpass.
12: Those beams kind of extend from basically on the east side or over from Winchell over to part of the southbound lanes. You see those beams that they installed that are set in place. So now we have to finish that connection over the southbound lanes. So that's the point of the closure.
11: Kathleen Fuller's with ODOT. 75 South at Freeman will be closed late Friday night until early Monday morning. 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
8: Privacy and access when it comes to flock cameras among issues that have been raised by tri-state residents recently. Now a Sharonville police lieutenant has been indicted by a Hamilton County grand jury after allegedly misusing the department's flock system to track an individual that was unrelated to his work. 48-year-old Walter Cord is now charged with unauthorized use of a computer, cable, or telecommunication property, accused of doing more than 24 searches on the system to collect information on that person between December 2024 and April of this year. Hamilton County Prosecutor Connie Pillage said that Cord has admitted to those searches during an audit of the system by the police department. He could face up to a year in prison if found guilty.
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13: 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My good friend Chris Wilson, experience you can trust. Bengals tight end Tanner Hudson suffering a torn pectoral muscle Sunday against the Dolphins. He's expected to miss the rest of the season, that according to his agent. Bengals receiver Jamar Chase won appeals of his fines for the People's Elbow celebration in Houston as the two fines of over $14,000

0: dollars were rescinded by the NFL. Baseball game two of the American League Championship Series tonight in Tampa, Florida. The Guardians lead it there over the Rays 1-0. Bill Dennison, 700 WLW Sports.
1: Final half hour trading on Wall Street currently. The Dow is down 114 points. NASDAQ down 24. The S&P up 4 points. Our next update is at 4 o'clock. 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
4: Number 4, Ohio State, takes on number 5, Indiana. 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
9: On Monday Night Football, the Bills outlasted the Rams in overtime 37-34 thanks to a blocked Rams field goal attempt and a 45-yard field goal from Tyler Bass. It was Josh Allen's first career win in overtime, who had 121 yards rushing in the win. Buffalo is now 4-1. The Rams sit at 2-3. In Game 2 of the NLCS, William Contreras hit a game-tying homer in the fifth and singled home the go-ahead run an inning later as the Brewers defeated the Dodgers 7-4 to go up 2-0. The series now shifts to L.A. Game 3 is tomorrow. And in Game 1 of the ALCS, Jose Ramirez had 3 hits. Chase DeLauter was a triple shy of the cycle as the Guardians banged out 14 hits against a Tampa Bay pitching staff that allowed just 12 in its entire division series against the Yankees. Cleveland took Game 1 7-3. Game 2 is tonight at 8 Eastern on TBS. I'm Andy West with your iHeartRadio Sports Report.
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10: Do I overshare sometimes? I don't
11: sometimes, know. Sometimes, Eddie, I don't even know what to do with you.
10: Oh, fuck. With that thought in mind, it's me and Donna D, by the way, rock out today. And you're going to be back tomorrow, right?
11: Yes, it's you and I today and tomorrow.
10: Cool. Well, it is Tuesday. That doesn't change. When we talk to this lady right here at this time, our good friend, Tanya O'Rourke. Tanya, how are we?
12: I'm great. I didn't work yesterday. I was coming home from the Bengals-Miami game. And yeah. I'm okay. I've got a 4-day work week this week. It's beautiful outside. I'm not sure how long it's going to last this week, but
10: not long.
12: You know, I'm not complaining. You know what I'm saying, Donna? Yeah.
11: You know what I'm saying, Eddie? Like, it's 90 degrees out right now. It's crazy.
10: Well, let me ask you this.
12: It is hot.
10: How was Miami?
12: Welcome to Miami. It is a the weather was extraordinary. It was hot. Well, it was really hot. Yeah. But and it wasn't like now. Like you go outside right now, you're not gonna sweat it all out because it's so dry.
10: Right. Sure.
12: Down there it was muggy.
11: Yeah. Humid.
12: But the breeze was pretty good. And we did not have any of the hurricane stuff, which was nice. I was only there. I went down Friday, came back yesterday. So it was really a very quick trip. But boy, I ate some good fish. I had some sushi. I watched the Bengals win. Can I tell you guys, I feel so sorry for the Dolphins fans.
11: Yeah.
12: Did you watch the game?
11: It was not, of course.
10: Right. Well, Rocky and I talked about it yesterday. That's what I told
11: him.
10: I was like,
11: oh my gosh.
10: That was one of the worst performances by a pro football team, honest to God, I've ever seen.
11: It wasn't good.
10: And I've been watching it since I was a kid.
12: And we almost let them win. Okay, I'm not going to go there. But
10: I told him, I was like, the Bengals should have won by like 9 touchdowns, but that's beside the point.
12: Yeah, that's beside the point. Here's what I thought was really sad. One, that stadium was not even close to full. Not even close.
10: Well, I can see that on TV. Yeah.
12: we paid, at, you know, like a week ago, we bought a parking pass because we were like, we don't know, you know, what it's like to park around there, which we should have waited because there was no one parked in our entire aisle. But it was, I felt really like, okay, these Miami fans, God love them. They, the ones that did show up, they were there for it. But I'd say at least a third of the people attending that game were Bengals fans, at least.
11: Oh,
10: it sounded like it on television. I mean, honest to God, you heard a lot of chanting for the Bengals.
11: Yeah.
10: I mean, you heard the tease whenever you catch something and stuff. Yeah. So, yeah.
12: I felt that way watching the Bills game a little bit last night. Like, are there no LA Rams fans ever anywhere, like, for the Rams? Because it sounded like Bills fans were excited in that game. But, yeah, in Miami, I was grateful we were in the shade because it was, that game was, like, 87 degrees and humid. And so we were in the shade for that, thank goodness. And tons of Bengals fans. I mean, they circled that one on there, obviously, like I did. They circled that one early and said, we're going to Miami. Come on. And it was fun. It was really fun to see all those people down there.
10: I will tell you this, that years ago, obviously in my EBN days, I went down. We did a trip, a station trip down to a Monday night football game. Bengals, Dolphins. It was like 90.
12: Oh, no, that could not. That had to be ugly.
10: 90-91-ish. And it was packed. It was at the old stadium. And I'm, you know, and the Bengals were a mess then and blah, blah, blah. That was the one where, it was the guy that pulled Shula's cap down over his face when he said something to him walking off the field.
11: Oh, yeah.
10: You know what I'm talking about, the linebacker. Shoot, I forget his name. But anyways, the Dolphins fans were fine towards Bengals fans. But these two female Dolphins fans sitting about two or three rows in front of us all of a sudden stood up and just started beating the living hell out of each other.
11: Oh, God.
10: It was like, wow.
11: Oh, my. I will never understand that ever.
10: Right.
12: The outfits at this of some of the Miami Dolphins fans were very not Cincinnati. I mean, we had unitards. It was like flesh-colored unitards. So I was from like 10 feet away, you're like, whoa, that person's naked. No. Hold on.
11: I'll tell you, I went to Oakley Greens in Oakley, and it was EBN sponsored. Sarah Elise was there. She did a great job. It was so packed. I mean, you could not move. It was so packed there.
12: Oh, that's great.
11: All Bengals fans, and it was so nice to see. It was a fun place.
12: The other thing to think about, like going down to Miami, like, not that anyone really cares, but they have the F1 race there in Miami, and it's around that stadium. So you're walking on the track to get into the in and out
11: that's
12: stadium,
11: wild.
12: Which was kind of cool. But if anyone complains about getting in or out of Paycor, they're out of their minds. Go to Miami. I don't know if it's because of the F1, but they have these fences that are like 10 feet tall, 12 feet tall around like every parking lot, like let's say the black lot, the orange lot, the green lot. It's around like every row of every lot.
10: Damn.
12: So you're like a hamster in a maze walking around this thing trying. You can see the stadium. We were like 50 yards from the stadium from our parking spot, and it took us, it was like a half a mile walk. I mean, it was terrible. You had to go so far one direction, then come back another direction, then turn left, then turn. You were so confused. It was crazy.
10: So,
12: but it was fun.
10: Well, Tanya, let me ask you this. Because you do a lot of traveling. My wife and I do a fair amount of traveling, but you and your hubs are always out doing something. Now, we talk every once in a while about traveling, but it kind of has, it's top of mind. With Selma Blair, right?
11: Selma Blair from Legally Blonde. Oh, gosh, was that?
10: Who went, and I don't know if that has anything to do with it, if it's meds or whatnot. I know she has MS.
11: She has she had cancer, too,
10: But she goes monkey shines on the aircraft the other day. And apparently bit of flight attendants in the arm or whatnot and da-da-da-da-da. And there was, she got a bloody nose.
11: She hit her head on the bulkhead. Yeah, right, man, it was a mess.
10: Now, in all your years of traveling, extensive travel, have you seen anything remotely like that. Any super Karen behavior, I guess, was the best way to put it.
12: No, and I have to tell you, I am so bummed about that because it would be, like, I would be the first person whipping out my camera and being like, what is happening over here? Someone's beating the crap out of somebody else over, you know, sitting in the middle seat versus the aisle or whatever, or right. kicking their chair. I have never seen anything like that. So I don't know if I've just been lucky or what, but wow, no, I haven't. Have you?
10: No.
11: I haven't either.
10: I haven't seen anybody go crazy. I've seen people be kind of, you know,
11: yeah,
10: a little bit jerkified.
12: The worst thing I've probably experienced is like someone had like not good smelling intestinal things coming out.
11: Yeah.
12: And they're like, good. Oh my gosh. You know, you just want to, there's nothing you can do.
10: Well,
12: what are you going to do? You got to first isolate it. And the worst is it could be next to you. And you're like, oh my God.
10: There was, I don't remember where we were going. It doesn't matter. But somebody walked down the aisle and totally crop dusted everybody sitting there.
11: Oh God.
10: And I look at Deb and she goes, what did you? I was like, that's not me.
11: Oh, thank heavens. You wouldn't do something
12: with
11: like
12: all
11: that.
12: Due respect to the Skyline people, like having a Skyline for breakfast at the CDG terminal, I just think it's a recipe for disaster.
10: Well, let's just say it ain't good for your flight companions.
12: Well, right. Like, you know, what if you were, let's just say you maybe had a really fun night out the night before. You're a little hungover. You get to the airport at 6:37 in the morning. You're like, I really need something, you know, in my body like Skyline, which is a great hangover cure, correct?
10: Absolutely, yeah.
12: So you chow down on whatever with maybe some onions or something in there, and then you board a 3-hour flight or a 4-hour flight to LA or something. That, I think, is not a good stew. Do you follow me?
10: Right. Yeah. Well, yeah. And no, maybe you
11: definitely not.
10: You get on the plane, you have yourself a couple of beers.
12: Hair of the dog.
10: And
11: at 9 in the morning? I mean, what kind of a flight are we talking about?
10: No, Rocky
11: here?
10: And I talk about this all the time. All bets are off in the airport.
11: Oh.
10: If you call me at 7 in the morning at my house and go, hey, Ed, what are you doing? And I said, oh, I'm just sitting here having a vodka and diet or whatever, bourbon and Coke, you'd be like, what? But if I'm at the airport,
12: do we need to do an intervention?
11: Right, exactly.
10: But if I'm at the airport and there's a guy sitting there having a bourbon and Coke, it's like, oh, well, I wonder where he's going.
11: Well, that's what people were exactly. suspecting that happened with Selma Blair. She didn't take her meds and then she got an alcohol beverage. Or we don't exactly know, but I will
10: tell. I don't think one alcoholic beverage makes you want to chew on a stewardess's arm.
11: That's true.
12: That's not one.
11: Hopefully not.
12: I'm thinking that's not one light Miller Lite or something.
10: No. Uh-uh.
12: No. I feel bad for her though, because obviously she has some incredible challenges that she's facing, and she's had this issue before. I don't know. You know, you always feel bad for people who are, you don't know what's actually happening in their life and what bad news they just got and all that stuff. But the lashing out at other people and biting people allegedly, all that stuff.
10: That ain't good.
12: Yeah, that's a bridge too far.
10: Now, have you ever, and this just came to mind, not panicked on a plane, but gotten truly frightened on a plane? Because your friend Deb Haas, I still have fingernail marks on my arm from when we had a rough flight one time. And she's like, are we going to be okay? And I was like, honey, get your fingernails out of my vein and let's talk about this for a second.
12: I was on a very small plane. Now,
10: we were on a smaller plane, yeah.
12: And we were traveling to West Virginia, and which is, as you know, very hilly.
10: Yes.
12: And my husband, why does he do this? When we're about to fly, especially on a small plane, he starts watching Air Disasters in the week leading up to it.
11: Oh,
12: and
11: gosh.
12: I'm like, why? But why? Like, why do you do this to me? Okay. And so there's like something on there about someone flying into a hill. I don't know. He tells me a story, whatever, but someone crashes into the side of a mountain in a small plane.
11: Oh, gosh. Yeah.
10: All right.
12: So we're in this small plane and I'm fine. And then we have zero visibility. Like, I'm not near the pilot or anything, but I look out the window and it is completely fog or clouds, or I don't know what we're in,
10: sure,
12: but I can't see anything. And I just started having a minor panic attack. I was like, oh my God. Oh my gosh. Yeah. Oh my God. We could be hitting the side of a hill or a mountain or whatever right now. Right. And I have no idea. But it is his fault for putting that in my head and making me watch these shows. And I just think that is just the wrong thing to do in the weeks, days and weeks leading up to a big trip like that, or a trip that's a little bit, you know, not normal. You know what I mean? Like, don't do that. Like, well, don't watch, what was the poop boat, you know, cruise ship thing?
10: Oh yeah,
12: don't watch that right before you get on a carnival cruise. Oh, that was the other thing down in Miami, seeing all those cruise boats coming in and out.
11: Yeah, that's crazy. Wow. Isn't it?
12: Mm-hmm. They are monsters, those
11: monsters
12: things.
11: Huge. Oh, that's a port right there. Everybody leaves out of Miami. I was scared because I went from here to Vegas and I didn't know the guy sitting next to me, and we dropped. Like, it was a very big drop, and I'm not that great. I've gotten better because I travel too. And I grabbed this guy's arm next to me and I said, oh my God, I am so sorry. And he knew I was scared. So he said, you can grab my arm if you need to.
12: Because
11: he was so nice and comforting. I thanked that guy a million times because I was so scared.
10: Well, it's a good thing you didn't have Skyline before you got on that plane is all I'm saying. That could have been tragic for everybody.
11: That would have been good.
12: Intestinal tragedies everywhere.
10: With that, Tanya, with that thought in mind.
12: Yes. Always bringing the fun.
10: We'll let you go. Thanks, bud.
12: Okay.
11: Tanya.
12: Care, bye, Donna.
10: It's our good friend, Tanya O'Rourke, WCPO 9 News.
11: She's great. I love her.
10: I love her to death.
11: I know. So, yeah. You guys have been friends for how long?
10: 30-some years.
11: Yeah.
10: You know. Known her since she was a kid.
11: Mm.
10: Yeah, she'll make me say that. With that, we head to traffic and weather. What is going on?
13: 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We have police on the scene of an accident that's got delays back to Cleves Hamilton right now. It's about a 5-minute slowdown, and we're seeing heavier pockets 75 north, Mitchell to Paddock. That's an extra 10 to 15 minutes through the area. I'm Rick Schrempf, News Radio 700 WLW.
10: The forecast from a 700 WLW Weather Center for tonight: partly cloudy skies and the low of 67. For tomorrow, it looks like rain moving in later in the day and the high of 82. It is 89 now. 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
2: What's happening, fellow sports fans? It's Andy West. Let's look back on this day in sports history, October 13th. We'll start off today back in 1903 in the first World Series. It was the eighth game of a best of nine. The Boston Americans beat the Pittsburgh Pirates 3-0 for the title. The Americans, also known as the Pilgrims and later as the Red Sox, raised their championship flag over the Huffington Avenue grounds. They played there until 1912, and then they moved to Fenway Park. Today in 1960, Bill Mazeroski opens the bottom of the ninth inning with a home run off Ralph Terry of the Yankees to give the Pittsburgh Pirates a 10-9 win and their third World Series victory. And today in 2001, in a do-or-die playoff game with the Oakland A's, Yankees shortstop Derek Jeter saves his team's season by throwing out Jeremy Giambi at home plate after the throw from right field missed the cutoff man. The play, referred to as the flip, is considered one of the greatest defensive efforts in Major League Baseball history and allowed his Yankees to advance to the next round and then eventually to the World Series.
3: Derek Jeter with one of the most unbelievable plays you will ever see by a shortstop.
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10: All right, back on the Eddie and Rocky Show. Rock out today. Donna D is with me.
11: My great privilege and honor to hang out with my buddy Eddie Fingers.
10: We're talking about how long I've known Tanya. I've known you.
11: We've known each other since the Dawn Patrol, since literally the break of dawn. I mean, EBN.
10: Like
11: I
10: was, early 90s, probably?
11: I think it was, early 90s. 94, actually. Okay. 94 is when we met.
10: Because everybody's always asking me, so who was there in 95? I'd be like, I don't know.
11: That was so long ago.
10: Well, I mean, it was just like there were so many people in and out of there.
11: There were a ton.
10: Not like this place where, okay... Gary Burbank was here for however long, and then I came, and now however long I stay here.
11: That's right. Oh, my gosh. How long have you been here on WLW? That's been at least...
10: I came here in 08.
11: Okay. Wow. Holy smokes. Almost 20 years, Eddie. Yeah,
10: I was at EBN for 22 years.
11: You know, it's so odd, not that we are going to get into this, but for a DJ, an on-air personality, to be at a station that long, to have that long of a run. Most of us, you know, move around a lot.
10: Well, look, keep your head down.
11: Just say, I'm good.
10: What? No. I'm good.
11: Everything's good.
10: Nope. Nope. No raises for me. Don't worry about it.
11: Yeah, don't worry. I'm fine.
10: Oh, just still more stuff.
11: No more vacation time? No, don't worry about it. I'm good.
10: I'll steal stuff from the supply closet. I'll be taken care of. Coming up here, we're going to be talking to our good friend John Risvey, the patent professor. Mm. Now, this everybody's heard about this case. I want to get into the weeds on it, though. The people who sued Hershey's, because they make, you know, Reese's cups, and they sued them because they bought the little pumpkin Reese's cups, but they didn't have a face drawn on them. So these people sued.
11: This is the craziest story.
10: So we'll get into that, but that's after the news right now. 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
6: A local police officer charged with illegal use of the Flock license plate system. This is the 4 o'clock report. I'm Matt Reese.
7: He will be arrested on a warrant, and then he'll be arraigned whenever courthouse decides to have an arraignment day for them. So that'll be coming up in the next number of days.
6: Hamilton County Prosecutor Connie Pillish this afternoon after a lieutenant with the Sharonville Police Department was indicted for unauthorized use of the Flock camera system, which police use to read license plates. Lieutenant Walter Cordes is facing a felony charge. He's accused of searching the Flock camera system 29 times to get location info on a person he knew for personal reasons. His searches allegedly occurred between late 2024 and this past April.
7: Right now he's on administrative suspension through his police department because it is an internal investigation there. But the grand jury returned an indictment for a fifth degree felony, which could get him up to 12 months in an Ohio state prison.
6: Hamilton County Prosecutor Pillage. Her office says the Sharonville lieutenant admitted his illegal use of the Flock system when he was interviewed by police. Now we have the latest traffic and weather together on this Tuesday afternoon.
8: 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Accident with delays back to Cleves Hamilton here. And 75 northbound sluggish between Mitchell and Paddock. Planning about a 10 to 12 minute drive. I'm Rick Shrimp, News Radio 700 WLW.
9: Now, the latest forecast from the Jake Sweeney Chevrolet Weather Center. 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
12: Tonight, we'll stay mostly clear. We'll see a 7 a.m. temperature of 67. As for our Wednesday, storms arrive into the afternoon. A marginal chance for severe weather, a high of 82. Then for Wednesday night, scattered showers and storms, a low down to 64. From your severe weather station, I'm 9 First Warning Chief Meteorologist Steve Raleigh. 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
6: Temperature's 88 degrees in Cincinnati. This news brought to you by Mike Castrucci Ford. Striking bus drivers in the Princeton School District going to be off the job 2 weeks when tomorrow comes. Still no end in sight to that walkout that's been a major inconvenience to parents and kids.
13: Bus drivers in the Princeton School District say they feel like they're being sold out by the district again. First, it was contracting out bus service. Now they say the board's not supporting them in the contract dispute with the company they brought in.
14: I'm 38 years old. What's next for me? When I thought this is the place that I will retire from. But I'm not. Clearly, it's like I'm not valued here. Why stay at a place where I'm not valued?
13: Drivers remain on the picket line in a dispute over wages. Brian Combs, News Radio 700 WLW.
6: He says he wants people to pretend he's on the ballot. President Trump on the midterm election campaign in our part of the country. It was Youngstown last night. This coming Saturday, Northern Kentucky, Highland Heights. More details on that to come soon. Today, Nevada, Alaska.

0: his approval ratings are at record lows, with voters upset about the cost of living.
1: Obviously, these are big issues for the American voters going into the midterm elections, especially the war in Iran and with prices just going up and up and up. Obviously, this is something that he has had to confront in his presidency, but also that Republicans are thinking about as they're campaigning as well. And we're seeing Trump obviously go to a lot of these deep red states, frankly, states that he won by a lot in the past that are now presumably battleground states.
0: That's ABC's Catherine Falders. Kimberly Guilfoyle, she is stepping down as U.S. ambassador to Greece. That comes following misconduct allegations against her. She is the ex-fiancée of Donald Trump Jr. and denies accusations that she asked a man to pay off her $100,000 credit card debt in exchange for access to the Trump administration. Encouraging news about home sales. More people buying last month than the month before.
2: Existing home sales, including single-family, townhomes, condos, and co-ops, rose 1.5% in September compared to August, but sales were down 2.2% from a year ago. The National Association of Realtors blames the slowdown on a surge in borrowing costs, with a typical 30-year fixed mortgage sitting above 7%.
0: That's ABC's Jim Ryan. Wall Street right up against the close. The Dow down 180. NASDAQ off 42. S&P 500 is down about 2 points.
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4: 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Bengals tight end Tanner Hudson suffering a torn pectoral muscle Sunday against the Dolphins. He's expected to miss the rest of the season, that according to his agent. Bengals receiver Jamar Chase won appeals of his fines for the People's Elbow celebration in Houston as the two fines of over $14,000 were rescinded by the NFL. Baseball, game two of the American League Championship Series tonight in Tampa, Florida. The Guardians lead it there over the Rays 1-0. Bill Dennison, 700 WLW Sports.
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12: All right, back on the Eddie and Rocky Show. Rock out today. Donna D is with me.
13: Yes, here we are.
12: And Donna, you, I could tell you were about as disgusted about this story as I've been all along. I remember this from, I think it was last year that this was filed, and it's been kicked out of court. But you know what? Let's get our guest in here, the expert in the matter. We've had him on many, many times. He is the patent professor. He is an adjunct professor of patent law at Southeastern Law School in Florida, author of many, many books on patent. John Risby, welcome back to the program.
14: Thank you. It's always a pleasure to be here.
12: So, John, let's talk about this. Am I wrong there? Wasn't this case filed, this suit filed a year or two ago, and they brought it back? Am I wrong there?
14: No, you're absolutely correct. It was dismissed back in September, and it's back again. So, and just, you know, apparently just in time for Halloween with the sales of this product, and I don't know if you want to get into that first and what this dispute is all about.
12: Let's talk about it, because it is absolutely, well, it's the day and age we live in. People look for any little angle to think they can squeeze some money out of somebody.
13: Yeah, it's awful.
12: So let's explain what's going on here, John, if you'd care to do that.
14: Yeah, so, I mean, all of us are familiar with Reese's peanut butter cups. Yeah. And around Halloween, Hershey's changes the packaging and has a peanut butter pumpkin that is basically the same as the Reese's peanut butter cup, and except it's shaped as a pumpkin and it's covered with chocolate on the outside. Now the packaging has cutouts for the eyes and a mouth.
12: Right.
14: So that's what prompted this lawsuit, is because there's two consumers opened that packaging and realized that it's not, that the actual product doesn't have that. So that was, that's what prompted all of this. They're upset that it didn't have cutouts for the eyes and mouth.
13: It was so hurtful.
12: They were traumatized.
13: They were so miserable that they didn't have the pumpkin cutouts in the eyes of the Reese's cups.
12: That's crazy.
14: And, you know, these types of lawsuits, they seem to get more sympathy when a consumer is complaining about not receiving enough product. Like, right, there's these common cases where Taco Bell has been sued, for example. Burger King's been sued, claiming that their burgers are smaller. There's less meat, less ingredients and the actual product than what they see in the packaging. So that seems to get a little more sympathy, not a whole lot more, because a lot of people expect there to be some sort of packaging and lighting and promotion in advertising. It's just normal puffery. They expect of course the posters for the Whopper are going to show steam emanating from the burger. Your actual burger that you receive may not have that.
12: Right.
14: But this is completely different. This case it's not that they're claiming they got smaller peanut butter cups or less food or less material or lower quality. It's just they expected it to have cutouts for the eyes and mouth, and it didn't. And it's not, I guess the other aspect is, it's not a really expensive purchase either, that they're out, like, you know, thousands and thousands of dollars. Like, what is it, like 59 cents? So, okay, you buy one, you find out that there's no cutouts, and then you decide, do you want to purchase again, or is that a deal breaker for you and you're not going to bother?
13: What is the attorney that says, yeah, I think you got to case? I mean, as a class action suit, who in the world would take that on? Doesn't the attorney look silly?
14: So here's the thing. A case like this can only be brought on as a class action because one individual plaintiff does not suffer enough harm to make it worthwhile for them to bring a case. So the only way this case would make sense is to gather together, you know, potentially thousands, tens of thousands, hundreds of thousands of consumers that have lost 59 cents or whatever it is.
12: Right.
14: And
12: right.
14: Then you have that, then the dollar value makes sense. And the policy behind class action lawsuits is that if you don't allow these type of binding together of plaintiffs, then the economics will never permit an individual consumer who is harmed for a small amount to hold a company accountable. So you could have utilities like FPL or AT&T or any these companies just they have millions of users, just charge everybody a quarter and get a couple million additional dollars in revenue in, and nobody would have the ability or the incentive to go see a lawyer for a loss of 25 cents. So the purpose was allow plaintiffs to bind together, form a large group, and then the economics would make sense. You could have 100,000 clients that have, you know, been wrongly charged an extra 25 cents, and now an attorney is able to be hired and can take that case. But that purpose was never, it was, you know, this is not the type of cases I think that were seen as justifying class action lawsuits.
12: Right. Well, and we're talking to John Rizvi, the patent professor. And John, we all know, and I've read, and look, I've studied advertising for a long time, used to be in the biz, and the puffery thing has been going on forever. There's stuff, you know, you see, like when you see a whatever, Nestle's hot chocolate, say, they're doing a commercial for it, and there's that big, giant, non-melting scoop of whipped cream on there.
13: Yes.
12: That's sometimes, oh, I don't know if they still do it, but that was shaving cream because it wouldn't melt.
13: Wow, I didn't know
12: that. Whipped cream would melt under hot camera lights. The shaving cream wouldn't.
13: Right.
12: So they were doing stuff like that. Does that still go on, John, or is that out the window now?
14: No, it does, and it's okay as long as it all comes down to what is the reasonable consumer's expectation. And there's been some cases earlier. This was last year, where Buffalo Wild Wings was sued because they were selling boneless chicken wings,
12: right?
14: But the meat was not from the wing of a chicken. It was still genuine chicken meat, but it was breast meat and not wing meat.
12: Right.
14: And that case was thrown out because the judge felt that consumers did not hear boneless chicken wings as identifying the meat being specifically from the wing. And that's what it comes down to, is what would a normal consumer expect? And if you are in line with consumer expectations, then you're fine. But if you have some sort of puffery that goes well beyond what anybody expects, now you're potentially could be liable for false advertising.
13: I mean, do the taxpayers have to pay for these court costs? I mean, what are we talking about here? I mean, for people who want to just try and collect money, I mean, we know corporate companies, they don't want billable hours. That's the thing. They have to hire attorneys to fight these things. And if they win, okay, great. But they're still having to pay attorneys. Who foots the bill for all of this?
14: Yeah, so it's the taxpayer doesn't, but ultimately consumers do, because these companies end up
13: raising prices.
14: Raising prices. Or in this case, putting on, sometimes you hear people, you know, talk about like lawyers putting ridiculous disclaimers on products, right? Like product liability attorneys would say, like on a sunshade, like do not drive with sunshade in place, or labels like that. Because of this, Hershey's has now on their Reese's product,
12: right,
14: carving not on actual products. So they had to add this disclaimer to prevent future lawsuits from additional consumers looking at the packaging, seeing the cutouts for the pumpkin eyes and mouth, and possibly saying, oh, I thought the product was going to have that.
12: Right. Well, that was the thing before, right, John, where there wasn't it like decorating suggestion or serving suggestion or something,
14: yep,
12: like that? And they finally said,
14: apparently that wasn't strong enough.
12: Right.
14: So they now made it 100% clear, like, carving, not on actual product. So that's the new label that's been put on.
12: This pumpkin does not have a smiley face in, on it. So, okay. Well, John, with that, we will let you go. People want to find out more about what it is you do. Where can they go?
14: Yeah, so our website is The Patent Professor, and that's my handle on all social media. I'm a professor of patent law at Nova Law School, and my law firm is known as The Patent Professor as well. So the handle is The Patent Professor on Instagram, Facebook, TikTok, pretty much everywhere.
12: All right. With that, John, we will let you go. Thanks so much, sir.
14: Thank you.
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13: Oh. Hang on. Here, you want mine?
15: Yeah, that's not working. I apologize. I'm finding one that's working.
12: No worries. What do we got?
15: Well, we just learned that the Vatican has said that Pope Leo has been diagnosed with lung cancer.
12: Oh, wow.
15: He underwent surgery today in Rome to remove a growth from his lung. And the Vatican says the surgery was successful, but it confirmed his diagnosis. And this is just the initial information we're getting right now, but we wanted to pass along to you, and we'll have more at news at 4:35 in the rest of the afternoon. Not all something right. We were expecting to hear today.
12: Not at all.
15: No.
12: I thought that was a very minor situation.
15: Yeah, yeah. Turns out it's been diagnosed with lung cancer. So we'll have more in the rest of the afternoon.
12: All right. Thank you, Matt.
13: Thank you,
12: and
13: Matt.
12: With that, we go to traffic and weather. What is going on?
16: 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Well, we do have the slowdown 71 south off ramp to northbound 75. It's a crash on the ramp. Both shoulders affected here. 74 eastbound after Cleves Hamilton, we picked up a crash. And US 42 northbound at Shoemaker, an accident. I'm Rick Schrempf, News Radio 700 WLW.
12: The forecast from a 700 WLW Weather Center for tonight, partly cloudy skies and the low of 67 for tomorrow. It looks like rain moving in later in the day and the high of 82. It is 89 now. 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
7: All right, back with Eddie and Donna D in for Rocky today. Rocky will be back on Thursday. He's he told me where he's going to be. He's on the mothership tomorrow night though. ESPN with his game.
8: Oh, that's nice.
7: So yes,
8: he's working hard. We all have side hustles. We all do a million things.
7: My side hustle. Let's
8: What's
7: see.
8: Your side hustle, Eddie?
7: I ain't got one.
8: Come on, you do.
7: Well. Okay, gigolo. I'm just getting started with it.
8: You're an underwear model for seniors.
7: Correct.
8: That's
7: and by
8: funny.
7: That you mean I model diapers. Okay, I get it, Donna. Thank you. But I was just thinking about talking to John Risby there about product puffery and stuff.
8: Yeah.
7: And how many I've seen? If I've seen it once, I've seen it 100 times. On whatever, Twitter or Threads or Facebook, whatever the case might be, where somebody goes to, let's say, McDonald's and gets a Big Mac. And then they go, look at what this looks like. And they open the package and it's all sideways and slop and crushed down and stuff like that. Well, it's like, do you really think it's going to look like the one on television?
8: Where they spend 8 hours filming
7: Correct.
8: It and picturing it in every single
7: right.
8: light.
7: It could be to the naked eye, it could be perfect. Somebody go like, no, dude, look at that shred of lettuce right there. That ain't right at all.
8: And there's, instead of the perfect pickles, there's like one on
7: Right,
8: it.
7: Exactly. I mean, those guys have like tweezers and stuff. I mean, seriously, watch some documentary about that. It's pretty fast. It'll drive you nuts.
8: Well, I mean, I don't even eat meat, and those burgers look good when it comes on.
7: Right.
8: Like when you're watching football, and you put like,

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2: A local police lieutenant accused of misusing Flock. With the 4:30 report, I'm Sean Gallagher, breaking now. When it comes to Flock cameras, there has been pushback by tri-state residents about how data collected by the license plate readers are stored, shared, and accessed, citing privacy concerns. There have been accounts of law enforcement officers across the country who have misused the system for personal reasons. Charges have just been announced in a local case.
3: A police lieutenant in Sharonville used the Flock cameras that Sharonville Police Department has access to locate the whereabouts of someone else.
2: Hamilton County Prosecutor Connie Pillage is a grand jury indicted 48-year-old Sharonville Police Lieutenant Walter Cordes on a federal charge of unauthorized use of a computer cable or telecommunication property, allegedly doing more than 24 searches to track an individual he knew between December 2024 and April of this year. Pillage says that Cordes admitted to the searches when an audit of the system was conducted by the department this summer. Cordes could face up to a year in prison if found guilty. Now the latest, traffic and weather together.
4: 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Well, we have 74 slowing eastbound after Cleves Hamilton. An accident here. Crash on the exit ramp of 71 south. That off-ramp to northbound 75 is affecting both shoulders. US 42, this is northbound at Shoemaker. Accident, and police are there. Brotherton at Roslyn Drive, we have an accident. I'm Rick Shrimp, News Radio 700 WLW.
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5: Tonight, mainly clear. We'll see a morning low of 67. Now, for tomorrow, rain and storms develop and could be severe. A high of 82. At night, storms linger and a low down to 64. From your severe weather station, I'm 9 First Warning, Chief Meteorologist Steve Raleigh. 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
2: Currently 88 degrees. The Vatican announcing that surgery to remove a nodule confirmed that Pope Leo XIV has lung cancer. The procedure, according to the Vatican, was successful with no complications as part of his right lung was removed. Oncologists prior to the operation noted that even if the nodule turned out to be cancerous, Leo's prognosis is excellent since it will have been removed at an early stage. President Trump has been trying to rally support for Republicans who find themselves in tighter races than expected as the party is in danger of losing its majorities in the House and Senate during the midterms, and the president's seen some of the lowest approval ratings during his time in office, some Republicans even distancing themselves from him in their campaign messaging. Trump Monday back in Ohio for the second time in 9 days, holding an event in Youngstown to try and boost support for John Husted, the GOP nominee for U.S. Senate, and the party's nominee for governor, Vivek Ramaswamy, who are both in close races, with polls showing them trailing their Democratic opponents, Sherrod Brown and Dr. Amy Acton. Trump's set to be in the tri-state for a rally in Northern Kentucky Saturday afternoon. It will take place in Highland Heights. A location has yet to be announced.
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6: 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Bengals tight end Tanner Hudson suffering a torn pectoral muscle Sunday against the Dolphins. He's expected to miss the rest of the season, that according to his agent. Bengals receiver Jamar Chase won appeals of his fines for the people's elbow celebration in Houston as the two fines of over $14,000 were rescinded by the NFL. Baseball, game two of the American League Championship Series tonight in Tampa, Florida. The Guardians lead it there over the Rays 1-0. Bill Dennison, 700 WLW Sports.
2: Final numbers on Wall Street today. The Dow finishing down 180 points. NASDAQ dropping 42. The S&P down 2 points. Our next update is at 5 o'clock. I'm Sean Gallagher, News Radio 700 WLW.
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0: The NFL kicks off on Thursday in Denver. Broncos and the Seahawks. 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
6: Back with Eddie and Donna D and for Rock today. And Donna, you know, you go to your doctor and the doctor says, okay, you need this, that, and the other medication, whatever. You always assume, yeah. Okay, I guess I need this. So You don't ask any questions. Have you ever thought about the fact that your doctor is giving you some kind of prescription because, I don't know, maybe they got a nice steak dinner and a bottle of wine at one of Ruby's restaurants a couple of nights ago. And
7: they're pushing those pills. In radio, they call that payola.
6: Well, let's see if this is such a thing, Docola, we shall call it.
7: Docola.
6: And here to discuss is, we've had Paul with us many times, Paul Fulford, healthy living expert with the Cynosure Lutronic. Is that correct, Paul?
8: That is correct. And yes, this is an interesting topic.
6: So, Paul, let's talk about that. What are the chances of getting prescribed a drug that, you know, maybe... It's obviously it's not bad for you. No doctor is going to do that. But, okay, maybe just give you this drug just in case kind of thing because this rep has been treating them good.
8: Well, I mean, you know, like you said, like a review for a free meal says drugs companies, you know, change what doctors prescribe. Is that true? I mean, in essence, what they're prescribing can be influenced. So I would say if you're looking at it as a general answer, yes. And the size of this is what makes it different, I think. You know, Cochrane pulled like 93 studies covering millions of prescribers. And Cochrane is the referee of medical evidence, right? So they don't chase headlines. Their finding is kind of blunt. And when doctors take gifts and payments from drug companies, they wrote more prescriptions. Those prescriptions are less appropriate and they cost more. You know, this is not just one study. In 67 of 71 comparisons, gifts and payments lined up with more prescribing of the promoted drug. And that's not noise. That's a pattern, you know, and you don't need a golf trip to see it. Doctors who get a single meal worth under $20 were up to twice as likely to prescribe loaded brand. So that's what the, I mean, that's what the story is here. I think, you know, it's not a story about bad doctors. It's a story about incentives, you know, put good people inside a system built on persuasion and the system wins.
7: Paul, do you remember the movie Dope Sick that came out on Netflix with?
8: Yes.
7: So that's what this reminds me of. They would hire like these gorgeous women as pharmaceutical reps, and they would go in and wine and dine these doctors, and then, you know, they'd have them selling, you know, Oxycontin. And that's how the crisis started. They would get these doctors to sell these pain pills and then get these people hooked. So hooked on it, but it started with the pharmaceutical reps. That was crazy.
8: Yeah, well, I mean, I think, you know, if you look at it, it's fishing on both sides. Right? Think of it like a fishing boat on both sides, really. You know, captains go where the fish already are. You know, reps do the same. Companies do the same. You incentivize the behaviors that you want. You know, you put a good looking man or woman, you know, charismatic person in front of them, you know, and then all of a sudden pharmacies sell prescribing records, you know, and then of these prescribing these pills or whatever it is. And then, you know, pharmacies sell these records to data firms and then drug companies and lease the reports. And then the rep knows, you know, what your doctor writes before you're walking in the door. You know, the Supreme Court protected that practice in 2011. So the targeting is not a glitch in the system. It is the system. But wow. Two things, you know, save money is doing work too, right? One, dose response. And two, you know, you're like, if you look at the dose response, you got more meals, more prescribing, bigger patients, bigger effect, right? Targeting alone does not draw that staircase. And two, take the reps away in prescribing changes. You know, 19 academic medical centers restricted rep visits. Their doctors' share of the promoted drugs fell about 9% compared to matched doctors elsewhere. And the unpromoted options picked up the slack. So it's not courtroom proof, but it is every arrow pointing in the same direction.
6: So we're talking to Paul Fulford, and Paul, how much? You know, I know nothing about the medical profession, but how much one-on-one is there these days with these reps and individual physicians?
8: Well, you know, there's different things that, you know, there are laws in place that can, you know, promote, like, prevent against, like, these kinds of practices, you know, but it's, you know, I would say it's in some aspects, it's almost like how before there was NIL in college, you know, like,
6: right.
8: Don't rat somebody out.
6: Right. Well, know? There's that, you know, the $100 handshake and all that stuff that used to go on, right?
8: Right. So it's just one of those things that I think that, you know, commerce moves the needle. And I think, like, you know, like, I'm at a conference right now that's looking at, you know, psychedelic medicine, you know, and Texas has recently invested like $50 million into this, right? And that's where I'm at currently, where I stepped away from. And I was just at another one that was focused on longevity with Peter Diamandis, right? We're looking at all these technologies that we're incorporating to move health forward. And you know, with AI being what it is, like, how are we utilizing it for health and wellness and longevity, right? So I think what we're looking at is when you look at even like the peptides, bringing these things into the equation, it's a difference between like what modern pharmacology looks at as turning off signaling, where peptides and everything else is looking at turning signaling on, right? And we need to be looking at, instead of managing decline, like creating a physical reserve, right? And I think all of this stems from a system that, you know, there are, you know, cogs in the wheel that get greased, that if those things are removed, we're focused on, you know, optimization versus managing decline, right?
6: Yeah. Well, Paul, something you just said also caught my ear, to just kind of switch gears here for just a second. Because I've seen a lot about these hallucinogens, you know, the psychedelic drugs, whatever, hallucinogens, whatever you call them. But is that a viable path for medicine? Because I'm just curious about it, because it just sounds.
8: Oh my gosh!
6: Yeah,
8: I can't even tell you. Like some of these talks I was sitting through this morning. I mean, like, they are there's so many things in clinical trials right now. When you look at literally

0: two statistics alone, like addiction and depression, incorporating different psychedelic methods have dropped like 77%.
1: Wow.
0: Right? And wow. You can't ignore that data. It's staggering, right? So, you know, I think now, you know, one of the things that when you look at, you know, like two sides of the COVID coin, I think when you look at where we're at now, some things that were considered like, you know, fringe or like foo-foo are really precision medicine now. And I think a lot of these people that have been pushing this health and longevity and getting the food, you know, system dialed in and getting things dialed in as far as health, wellness, and precision medicine, you know, a lot of this, these actions that we've been taking to move forward and towards this direction, you know, help us move forward leaps and bounds to prevent a lot of these things, right? I think, you know, when you look at these cold and flu seasons, if we go into these better armored versus like looking for what the vaccine that's going to be not really effective to take, you know, is going to be that season, you know, we're going to like root out some of these things as a hive group versus, you know, waiting for the next thing that's not going to work and that you got to take the next thing to take the next thing.
2: All right. Well, Paul, it's a fascinating topic. Really love talking to you, man. People want to find out more. Where can they go?
0: They can go to @biofunctionalpaul on Instagram, or they can go to the company website, which is Cynosure, Cynosure, Lutronic, Lutronic.com.
2: Thank you very much.
0: All right, great. Thank y'all for having me.
2: Paul Fulford there.
1: Yeah, that's and some crazy stuff, Eddie.
2: It really is. The psychedelics and, you know, I've been hearing so much about it. I'm just wondering, what does that do for you?
1: But you're willing to try it. I'll test it. Both of us will do some test trials.
2: I got a headache. Can I take some acid? What?
1: Some mushrooms or whatever.
2: But no, that's what I'm, but the whole wondering, I should have gotten into that. What do you question your doctor when they prescribe you something? You know what I'm saying?
1: Yeah, I mean,
2: I'm not going to go to my doctor who's like, are you giving me this pill because somebody gave you a nice bottle of champagne or something? Or,
1: that would be
2: or
1: weird
2: do I
1: to
2: really
1: say.
2: Need this?
1: The only thing I think would, you know, is the, you know, if you need, you know, like penicillin or, you know, some antibiotic. Right. Other than that, I mean, there's all kinds of stuff people can take, but I mean, you know, you've got to wean off on some of this medication, really.
2: Well, and it seems to me this would be mostly for name brand drugs.
1: Yeah.
2: Right. You know?
1: Yeah. Yeah.
2: And so I couldn't tell you the last time my doctor prescribed me.
1: That's what I mean.
2: A name brand, you know, a name brand of something.
1: Yeah.
2: If it was whatever, penicillin, say,
1: yeah.
2: Antibiotic.
1: Yeah.
2: It's just something that I've never heard of before, but it costs, you know, $5 at the, you
1: right.
2: know, at the pharmacy instead of $30, like them name brand stuff.
1: But people are on heart medicine and things, blood pressure and that kind of stuff. Yeah. And who knows what that's called? I wouldn't know either. I would have no idea.
2: That's what I take high blood pressure medicine.
1: Uh-huh.
2: And I've had people ask me, okay, which one are you on? I was like, I don't know how to say that. I talk for a living and I don't know how to say it.
1: Right. Even his website was right. Like, hopefully somebody's right. recording this because.
2: I'm taking something that's like 7 syllables long.
1: Right.
2: Look it up.
1: Right.
2: With that, we head to traffic and weather. What is going on?
3: You get a lot of points in Scrabble, though. That's a plus.
2: Exactly.
3: 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We've got a couple of issues. For 71 south of Taft, accident has 2 right lanes blocked, delays to MLK, and 75 northbound at Davis is a breakdown. It's off on the left shoulder. 71 south, the off-ramp to northbound 75, crash is affecting both shoulders, and 74 west to Cleves-Hamilton, an accident on the right-hand side. I'm Rick Schrempf, News Radio 700 WLW.
2: The forecast from the 700 WLW Weather Center. For tonight, partly cloudy skies and the low of 67. For tomorrow, it looks like rain moving in later in the day and the high of 82. It is 89 now. 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
4: Back with Eddie and Donna Dean for Rocky Today. And Donna, this is a staple of the Eddie and Rocky show.
16: Yeah.
4: It is the crazy monkey story.
16: Okay, I'm here for it.
4: A hospital in Nepal is groaning. I'm going to read it straight from the copy. A hospital in Nepal is groaning under the weight of patients with monkey-related injuries after a surge in attacks. Residents in a Nepali village are ramping up security to deal with an onslaught of monkeys who reportedly break into homes and attack the residents.
16: Oh, my gosh.
4: Once inside, the monkeys cause havoc, biting and scratching terrified victims. According to reports, they travel in gangs.
16: Oh, my God.
4: The government currently developing a plan to deal with them. In this local hospital there, 40 people have sought medical treatment after being bitten by monkeys over the past month. Da-da-da-da-da, said the rise in incidents. The monkeys are entering people's homes. People try to fight them off. They're biting them and scratching them and stuff. These monkeys are nuts.
16: What do they want?
4: They want food and such. Blah, blah, blah. One resident said, told Nepal News that a group of monkeys entered his home and attacked three of his family members when they tried to drive him away. Another local said he was injured while trying to remove a pack of monkeys, which had just come from wrecking a shop.
16: I mean, just put the food outside so they don't have to break into your house.
4: The city's fearful residents are now pleading with authorities to do something about the monkey problem. The monkeys and one monkey attacked one monkey was reported to have consumed alcohol and a pack of medication. So I guess this monkey...
16: He'll be back at that house.
4: Breaks in somebody's house and he's already drunk and eats some pills and stuff. And
16: he's turning the TV on, smoking some cigs, of course.
4: Right, he's all pilled up. hey, look, don't mess with me, son. You got a nice place here.
16: Let's go back to that other house we were at the other night.
4: The local government is currently developing a plan to protect its people. And medical professionals have advised anyone bitten by a monkey to seek immediate attention.
16: That's like Outbreak, the movie with Dustin Hoffman. Have you ever seen a monkey up close? I never have even witnessed a monkey up close.
4: I will tell you, it just so happens, of course Eddie Fingers has. Because when I was a kid, and it sounds like I'm making it up. But down in West Virginia, she lived up to Holler. We could walk to her house from my grandma's house. Aunt Myrtle. And Aunt Myrtle had a little pet monkey.
16: Wow.
4: And she kept in her, in a big cage in her, whatever, dining room. And I'm not even sure if I was related to Aunt Myrtle, but that's what everybody called her.
16: Right.
4: Nonetheless.
16: Right.
4: But it was like, you know, I'm a little kid. And I want to play with the monkey and touch the monkey and stuff, and is like, and as soon as we walked in the house, literally my mom, my aunt, my other aunts, my sisters, do not put your finger in that cage.
16: Oh, gosh.
4: The monkey will bite your finger. And of course,
16: you put your finger.
4: Me being Eddie, I stuck my finger in there, like,
16: oh, it bit you.
4: Oh yeah.
16: Wow.
4: Well, I mean, he nipped me.
16: And then these stories have come ever since.
4: I was very kind of tentative with, but I didn't just jam my hand in there.
16: Yeah.
4: I just kind of half stuck my finger in there and the monkey immediately went for it.
16: Oh, boy.
4: But, yeah, I don't know whatever happened to that monkey, but yeah, he ain't monkey heaven. I can tell you that.
16: Yeah.
4: He's a mean little.
16: I mean, monkeys can be. They can be mean, hence the story. They're, boom. You know.
4: They travel in gangs. That's all you need to know.
16: That.
4: Coming up here, speaking of traveling in gangs, we're going to talk to our good friend Jen Stiers, our dating expert, talking about a supposed new fad, especially in like the big cities. Girls trying to get, they're sick of dating apps. Now they're trying to get the meet cute, but they're trying to arrange meet cutes.
16: Right. This is a great story.
4: You have to hear what these women are doing now. It's goofy. But that's after the news right now. News Radio 700 WLW.
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17: Pope Leo has lung cancer. This is the 5 o'clock report, and I'm Matt Reese. Breaking now, he underwent surgery today. Doctors removed the lower lobe of his right lung, according to the Vatican. The diagnosis was released this afternoon.
18: He has a diagnosis of pulmonary adenocarcinoma. To be clear, this is a form of lung cancer, the most common form of lung cancer. It represents about 40% of all lung cancers that are diagnosed, and it can even happen in those who have not smoked before.
17: That's ABC medical contributor Dr. Darian Sutton.
18: During the surgery, they were likely looking at the tissue samples that were being removed from the Pope. The pathologist, the doctor who examines and diagnoses based off looking at tissue under a microscope, made the finding that this was likely an adenocarcinoma, a form of lung cancer. And then that likely led to the surgeon doing a more radical resection or removal of the tissue, not just the lobe, but the lobe, not just the nodule, but the lobe of the lung.
17: Pope Leo, who is 71 years old, revealed plans just on Sunday for today's surgery during his prayer at St. Peter's Square and said doctors recently discovered a nodule in his lung and that it was detected to be at a very early stage. This is ABC's Tom Sophie Burridge.
19: The Pope was in the operating room for 3 hours. That the surgery lasted approximately 90 minutes, according to the Vatican. They say the surgery was, quote, successful, and there were, quote, no complications. They say after the surgery, the Pope woke up as expected, and following a brief period of observation, he returned to his room on the 10th floor of Gemelli Hospital in Rome.
17: And now we have the latest traffic and weather together.
20: 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We do have traffic volumes slowing on 75. This is northbound after Davis with the breakdown. The left lane taken up about a 15-minute slowdown from Mitchell. We have the two right lanes blocked on 71 south of Taft. A crash here has slowdowns back to Dana and about a 15-minute delay. And 71 south off-ramp to 75. A crash on the exit ramp. 74 west at Cleves Hamilton. A crash. I'm Rick Shrimp, News Radio 700 WLW.
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21: Tonight, we'll stay mostly clear. We'll see a 7 a.m. temperature of 67. As for our Wednesday, storms arrive into the afternoon. A marginal chance for severe weather, a high of 82. Then for Wednesday night, scattered showers and storms, a low down to 64. From your severe weather station, I'm 9 First Warning Chief Meteorologist Steve Raleigh. 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
17: Been a very warm fall afternoon, 87 degrees right now in Cincinnati. This news brought to you by the Low T Center. The southbound side of I-75 near downtown Cincinnati, it's going to be closed this coming weekend. ODOT says it starts late Friday night when 75 South closes at the Freeman Avenue exit.
22: Friday night, October 16th, there will be a full closure of I-75 South beginning at 11 o'clock.
17: ODOT's Kathleen Fuller, the reason for the closing is to finish the installation of girders on the new overpass at Lynn Street. Just the southbound side of 75 is going to be closed, unlike in late September when both directions of the interstate were closed over the course of a weekend. A police lieutenant in Sharonville under indictment for alleged illegal use of the Flock camera system, Walter Cordes, is accused of using that system, which reads license plates, 29 times to track somebody for personal reasons, had nothing to do with law enforcement. That's the accusation. Officer Cordes, who's 48 years old, could be sentenced to up to a year in prison if convicted. More details coming out on the layoffs at Cincinnati-based Kroger, which is carrying more expenses than the top management considers appropriate.
1: Kroger has announced 3,000 people are going to be let go over the course of the next 3 years. CEO Greg Foran says the grocery store company must adapt and take advantage of technology. Last month, he released a new AI strategy for Kroger, which included a plan to have AI agents handle planning, shopping, and purchasing decisions for customers. Kroger is coming off a failed merger with Albertsons, which was at the center of antitrust lawsuits from the SEC and the states of Colorado and Washington. Mike Dubusky, ABC News.
17: Closing bell today, the Dow fell 180 points to 51,670. S&P 500 lost 2. NASDAQ fell 41 points.
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13: 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Bengals tight end Tanner Hudson suffering a torn pectoral muscle Sunday against the Dolphins. He's expected to miss the rest of the season, that according to his agent. Bengals receiver Jamar Chase won appeals of his fines for the People's Elbow celebration in Houston as the two fines of over $14,000 were rescinded by the NFL. Baseball, game two of the American League Championship Series tonight in Tampa, Florida. The Guardians lead it there over the Rays 1-0. Bill Dennison, 700 WLW Sports.
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0: Donna D is with me. Be here tomorrow as well. Rock is doing his ESPN thing.
1: Yeah, good.
0: Like I said, tomorrow he's going to be on
1: the big
0: on the mothership.
1: Yeah, yeah, that's great. Go Rocky.
0: So you and I have been dying to talk about this. I shake my head because I'm always talking about my two sons in their 20s. They both have girlfriends now, but they have never, maybe in high school, you know, they met girl. Obviously, they dated girls they went to school with.
1: Certainly.
0: But when they got out of school, I think maybe my oldest son went out with some girls that he met at UC.
1: Mm-hmm.
0: But even when he was at UC, he was on dating apps.
1: Wow.
0: And that's the way Luke was too, the younger one. And it was like, you're sitting next to about probably in any given class, there's certainly 10, 12, 15 right. women sitting around you.
1: Right.
0: And you don't have the cojones to walk up to them and go, hey, you want to go get a coffee or something? Or
1: right.
0: Whatever. No, they'd rather just swipe, you know.
1: It's crazy.
0: But now, apparently, the youngs are getting bored with that whole process. Now they're trying to go old school and only the way that the younger ones can think about doing it, and it's being obvious as hell. Let's talk to our good friend, our relationship person, our dating expert, our guru when it comes to things of love. Jennifer Stiers, Jen, how we doing?
2: Amazing. Amazing.
0: So,
2: more crazy dating stories to discuss today, yeah. I see.
0: You and I were kind of exchanging texts about this. And I mean, well, let's explain what's going on here. These girls who are calling bars and stuff. And this is it's a big fad in New York City, apparently, right now. Say like three or four of, you know, girls are going to go out for a happy hour or something. And, okay, well, let's go to whatever, Tom's bar. Okay, call Tom's and ask the bartender if there's any hot guys there. And that's what they're doing. Now, that's, yeah. Jen, I'm sorry, isn't that nuts?
2: You know what? When you thought that people couldn't get any lazier besides dating apps, look what they're doing.
0: Right.
2: They're calling ahead for hot guys. It doesn't get any lazier than that.
1: And who is the determining factor of who these hot guys are? It's the bartender? It's the hostess? I mean, who are they getting a hold of?
2: You know what? That was the absolute first thing I thought of was beauty is in the eye of the beholder.
1: Right.
2: I mean, who is to say, you know? You know, it's funny. We have a female on today, and I love that because...
0: Oh, I forgot to tell you, Donna's with me today.
2: Yeah.
0: It's not right.
2: Yeah, I love that. I love that. You know, it's funny because girls are the worst because we can go, oh my gosh, she's so pretty. You'll love her. And what women think are pretty,
1: yes.
2: guys often don't think are pretty. Have you noticed that?
1: Oh, yeah. Oh, yeah. I mean, I have thought that somebody was going to get, like, love match, and they're like, what are you thinking? That is ridiculous. I'm so not attracted to her. That's happened yeah. more than 10 times for me.
2: Yeah. Yeah. But it is. I do matchmaking. I can tell you it is in the eye of the beholder. I certainly wouldn't allow somebody else to define hot. Is there any hot, good looking guys there? I mean, I'm not letting a bartender pick, but Rocky could. Well, he could.
0: Well, that's the thing, Jen. I mean, like your beauty is in the eye of the beholder. That goes without saying. And let's go back to the lazy angle again. I mean, how lazy is it? I mean, what happened to going bar hopping? You're out with a bunch of your girlfriends, or hell, in my case, you're out with a bunch of your buddies. You go out and you, well, I assume people still do it. You bar hop.
1: Yeah.
0: There's always going to be four or five bars within a close proximity. Go in there, see what's going on. If there's nothing going on there, go to the next place. What the hell is this calling ahead to see what's, it's stupid.
2: A lot of these kids now, I mean, think about it. They've grown up on apps. you know, they're so used to everything being a click away. So what's the next best thing? A phone call away, right? I mean, it's like, why don't you get on your 2 feet like you're talking about and go look? Although trends are moving that way. I mean, the good and bad of it is that dating apps, you know, really burned people out. And people really want to meet face to face now. Now the fact that they're that lazy that they have to call, you know, a restaurant or whatever and
0: make a reservation for a meet cute.
2: It's insane. It's insane. You know, I could see though, like if it's a bummer, like if I've ever gone out with my single girlfriends or whatever, and they're hoping to meet some single guys and we get there and it's like, oh, well, tonight is such and such a night. And, you know, so nobody ever comes on Thursday. That would be nice to know ahead of time if you're bringing single people mm-hmm. there to meet other single. You know what I mean?
0: Right.
2: So I do feel like, you know, it's not bad to feel out certain places on certain evenings if you're single. But learn it yourself, you know,
1: and you know, by going. Jenna, that is such a big deal to go out and just meet people, because I think because the dating apps and we're all on social media and we do Kroger delivery and DoorDash, we're staying home a lot. We've streaming services. I mean, we have everything at home. If you don't use your dating chops, you lose them. Like, you start getting socially awkward. So yeah. Even if they just go to a bar with their friends and they're hanging out and they say hi to a couple of people, they're still in the game here.
2: You're 100% right. I mean, you're 100% right that you know, you people have lost their social skills. This younger generation lost their social skills, and some of them you can't blame. They got isolated during COVID. You know, I talked to them, so I've heard this from a lot of them, and they carry anxiety after that. So they have to be almost weaned back into society and getting out there, even if it's just going to, you know, hang out and have dinner with your guy friends or girlfriends or whatever, but just getting back out there. But they have zero confrontation skills. Like Rocky said, or Eddie said, about going up and talking to people, you know, and just saying hello. They don't do it anymore.
0: We're talking to Jen Stiers, and Jen, I'll go to my grave blaming social media for everything that's wrong with society.
2: Me too.
0: Yeah. I mean, yeah. the thing, one of the things they quote in this article, there are influencers who have posted about going to bars wearing I'm single hats and looking for my future husband t-shirts with a QR code.
1: Oh, now, my God.
0: Come on,
1: oh
0: man.
1: Nothing says desperate God. More no, than
0: really.
1: Putting a QR code on your t-shirt.
0: I'm not. You know, if I was a younger man and I see a woman, I don't care if she's smoking hot. I'm going to be like, that woman is nuts.
1: Desperate.
0: Yeah.
2: Do you see, though, where we've come? And I personally, because it's my world, I can see where people would do that, because women go out, beautiful women go out, and they're not approached at all, which is shocking to me, but they're not approached at all. So I feel like they're you know, doing desperate things to say, look, I'm single, I'm approachable, you know, I'm open. And you know, guys, some guys want that. Some guys, it's a conversation starter too. You know, it might give a guy some bravery, you know. I don't know.
1: Guys don't know how to act anymore, Jennifer. Ever since, and I talk about this all the time, since the Me Too movement, they don't want to come off as creepy. They don't want to say the wrong thing. They don't know how to talk, you know, talk to women without feeling like they're going to be judged and stuff. How do guys get over that? What do you tell your clients? Like, you have to make the first move sometimes.
2: You know what, Donna, you just brought up one of the most important points. It's been in the forefront of my mind through this whole conversation. It's like, if you knew how many times I heard that, and these women degrade men and put them up on social media and take videos of them and make fun of them.
1: Yes.
2: Yeah. You know?
0: That's true.
2: What is the answer to that? Women, it's not the men. It's like, women, stop doing that. You want to complain about men not asking you out or you not finding any good men? Stop making fun of them. Stop doing that to them. You know, it's like, it takes a lot of courage to approach a woman. and, you know, and strike up a conversation. Even if you're not interested, be nice.
1: Yeah.
2: You know?
1: Yeah, that I is mean, such a good point. Yeah. Oh,
0: look,
1: my gosh.
0: I'm thinking back to my single days. I wasn't Mr. Romeo in a bar. But, you know, a few times I worked up enough, you know, nerve to go in and talk to a woman. Back in that day, it was either, oh, yeah, you want to have a drink, but I even hang out for a minute. Or they'd be like, what? And you pretty much, you got the signal immediately. Right. And you turn around like, okay, cool, have a good night, and turn around and walk away. That was the end of it.
1: Right.
0: Now, but yeah. To your point, that if I walk up, a guy walks up, you're afraid you're going to be on that woman's TikTok later that night.
2: Oh, yeah.
0: Look at this loser who came up to me and asked me to dance or some such.
1: Man.
0: It's insane.
2: Yeah, that's a woman thing. I mean, I Glenn Beck wrote an article a couple weeks ago about that and the women's role in all of this, and there really is one. And you know, I will say this: I don't go out much because I don't like to go out. But, you know, I really feel like meeting people, and everyone that's single needs to hear this, it's all about being approachable. If you are out there having fun, talking to your friends, being open, smiling, open body language, you will meet people. I mean, I go to grocery stores and get some men talk to me. Right. You know, it's all about approachability and not looking at your phone and making eye contact, smiling at people, being open to meeting new people. And I just feel like that those are open signs. So all the ladies that are complaining, you know, that's what you need to do. You just need to be approachable. If they're not approaching you, it's because you're really butt ugly, or just kidding, or I'm just joking. I had to throw that
1: right,
2: in because
1: right.
2: Yeah, somebody would have said it. And you know what? There's somebody for everybody. I'm joking when I say that,
1: yes.
2: too, because there really is somebody for, yeah.
0: You ain't going to catch a fish if you ain't got the hook in the water. You know what I'm saying? That's a fact. And with that, Jen, with my words of wisdom, we will let you go. People want to find out more.
1: He summed it all up, Jen.
0: In one quick, cool little anecdote. Jen, with that, where people want to find out more, where can they go?
2: Lovejen.com. Thanks, guys.
0: Thank you. All right. Our good friend, Jen Stiers. And, love talking to her.
1: So great.
0: This stuff is
1: so
0: fun.
1: So great.
0: But it just, it stymies me. I've obviously been on a date in 30-some years, so what do I know about modern society? But I've watched the way my boys handle it, and it's like, is that the way it is
1: you
0: now?
1: You got to use courage, fellas.
0: Right. Whatever. I met this girl on my blah, blah, blah, and I see her face on the phone. Yeah, we're going to meet at the so-and-so tomorrow. Oh, cool. Good for you. It's a picture of some model that they, you know, some AI model that they created. Good luck with that.
1: Like, good luck finding her.
0: Yeah.
1: She's probably going to look very different when you meet her tomorrow.
0: Bingo. With that, we head to traffic and weather. What is going on?
3: 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Our accident on the right shoulder has police on the scene. 74 East at US 52 in Indiana. We've got about a 10-minute delay through that area with a crash. 75 Northbound at Turfway. Breakdown center lane is blocked. And 71 South at Taft. Got the two right lanes blocked with an accident. I'm Rick Schrempf, News Radio 700 WLW.
0: The forecast from a 700 WLW Weather Center for tonight, partly cloudy skies and the low of 67 for tomorrow. It looks like rain moving in later in the day and the high of 82. It is 89 now. 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
31: September 1979. Virginia's top prison band, Edge of Daybreak, is about to attempt the impossible, recording their debut album Behind Bars in just 5 hours.
32: Okay, we're rolling. 1, 2, 3, 4.
31: They were black artists serving extremely long felony sentences. Each had grown up under segregation, only to get caught up in America's prison boom during their 20s. I'm Jamie Petras, music and culture writer. For the past 5 years, I've been talking to the band's three surviving members,

0: Traffic volumes slowing on 75. This is northbound after Davis with the breakdown. The left lane taken up about a 15-minute slowdown from Mitchell. We have the two right lanes blocked on 71 south of Taft. A crash here has slowdowns back to Dana and about a 15-minute delay. And 71 south off-ramp to 75. A crash on the exit ramp. 74 west at Cleves Hamilton. A crash. 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
2: Tonight, mainly clear. We'll see a morning low of 67. Now, for tomorrow, rain and storms develop and could be severe. A high of 82. At night, storms linger and a low down to 64. From your severe weather station, I'm 9 First Warning Chief Meteorologist Steve Rawley. 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
3: Currently 87 degrees. 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A Sharonville police lieutenant indicted after allegedly misusing the department's flock camera system to track a person that he knew that was unrelated to his work. 48-year-old Walter Cordes is now facing a felony charge of unauthorized use of a computer, cable, or telecommunication property. Accused of doing more than 24 searches on the system to collect information on that individual between December 2024 and April of this year. Hamilton County Prosecutor Connie Pillitz says that Cordes admitted to those searches during an audit of the system by the police department. He could face up to a year in prison if found guilty. The trial for George Billy Wagner III, the final member of his family to be tried in connection to the 2016 Roden family murders in Pike County, will take place in northern Ohio. The trial, which is scheduled currently to begin January 11th, will be held in Sandusky County.
1: 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Sports.
4: 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Bengals tight end Tanner Hudson suffering a torn pectoral muscle Sunday against the Dolphins. He's expected to miss the rest of the season, that according to his agent. Bengals receiver Jamar Chase won appeals of his fines for the People's Elbow celebration in Houston as the two fines of over $14,000 were rescinded by the NFL. Baseball, game two of the American League Championship Series tonight in Tampa, Florida. The Guardians lead it there over the Rays 1-0. Bill Dennison, 700 WLW Sports.
3: Final numbers on Wall Street today. The Dow dropping 180 points. The Nasdaq down 42. The S&P down 2 points. Our next update is at 6 o'clock. 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
9: All right, back with Eddie and Donna D. And for Rocky today, you're going to be back tomorrow.
10: I will be, yes.
9: But before we get out of here, you and I, Donna, were talking about this earlier. The Selma Blair thing on the airplane over the weekend.
10: Yeah.
9: Actress Selma Blair. If you don't know who we're talking about, if you look a picture, you'll go, oh, hell yeah.
10: Legally Blonde was the number one movie. Yeah, of course.
9: But anyway, so she gets all sideways on an airplane over the weekend, bit a couple of people, kicked a cop, right, or something like that. And I don't know. But here to discuss how much trouble is she in. Royal Oaks, our ABC News legal analyst. And Royal, how much trouble is our friend Selma in here?
11: Well, she could be in for a lot of trouble. I mean, she's charged with two counts of second-degree assault this is a New York charge. She could also face separate federal charges as well. But her lawyer has an answer. Now, as you point out, I mean, she punched a flight attendant, allegedly bit another one. Then they're putting her on a stretcher, and she kicks the cop in the face, the neck, and the chest. And then she kicks the nurse at the hospital. Wow. But multiple sclerosis was her diagnosis several years ago. Right. She's had problems before on another flight. And her lawyer says, you know, this isn't her fault. It was exhaustion, her medication reaction. And it's not unheard of for people to get the big not guilty or the charges dropped if, in fact, there's medical evidence showing it really wasn't their fault.
10: She's out on bail, isn't she? Like, it was only $20,000 or something like that. But I think people, public opinion, as far as I've seen and heard, is, you know, people feel bad for her that she's, you know, she's never been arrested. She's never had any charges. But, yeah, I mean, you can't do that on an airplane. That is bad.
11: Yeah, no, definitely two sides to the coin. You're right. She's out on bail, just $20,000 cash. And there, you know, the arguments are if she was genuinely disoriented and she couldn't form the required intent, that could be a very powerful defense. On the other hand, having MS or missing medication or being confused doesn't automatically establish the defense. So really, it's going to be a battle of the experts. If the prosecutors want to come up with some doctors and say, you know, I looked at it all and really it was her fault, then she could be in some trouble. It isn't the first time that, you know, medical issues have arisen in criminal cases. Years ago, there was a guy who was charged with murder. He drove 14 miles in the middle of the night to kill his mother-in-law. He was found not guilty because they concluded he was sleepwalking. So you never know what the medical effect is going to be. There was a hiccup girl 20 years ago in Florida. She was charged with first-degree murder and claimed that she had this condition of constant years of hiccups. Well, the jury found her guilty. So you never know how the medical defense is going to work out.
9: Wow. Well, how long is it going to take, do you suppose, the Royal, for this to play out?
11: You know, I don't think it'll take too long. The feds will have to decide whether they want to bring the separate charges. But the bottom line is that you should be able to gather some substantial medical evidence from doctors, of course, hired by the defense, plus retained by the prosecution. And based on all that, of course, the judge could toss it out, or she goes to trial. That could happen in a matter of months, and the jury could end up deciding her fate.
9: All right. Now, also, we're talking to Royal Oaks, ABC News legal analyst. Also, Tupac, what his killer's being sentenced today? What do we know about that?
11: Yeah, you remember about a month ago in Las Vegas, the jury verdict was handed down against Dwayne Davis. They found him guilty of killing Tupac Shakur back in the 90s. And it's such a weird case. Remember, he basically confessed to the cops, thinking that it was part of an immunity deal, so it couldn't be used against him. But then he goes on a podcast and he writes a memoir, and ultimately the judge said, yeah, that stuff is, you know, that wiped out the immunity.
9: Wow.
11: So good news and bad news on the sentence. The sentence comes down today. It was at the low end. It could have been life without parole. She gave him 40 years to life, meaning he can ask for parole in 40 years. So the bad news is he's 63. According to my calculator, he'll be 103 when he's eligible to ask for parole. So it's effectively a life sentence.
10: Yeah.
9: Wow, that's just dumb. He had effectively, yeah. Am I wrong here, Royal? He had effectively gotten away with it.
10: Right.
11: Yeah, absolutely. I mean, it was a dozen years after the killing from the late 90s that he's talking with the cops about another rapper's death. And he says, well, I can't help you with that one. But since we're in an immunity context, here are all the details about how I arranged for the killing of Tupac Shakur. They didn't charge him. He told different police the same thing a year or two later. And then as the years went by, he decided, well, I guess I got to get out of jail free card. I'm going to write a memoir. I'm going to go on the podcast, make some money. And the judge today essentially said, you know, you can't take a man's life and future, walk away and make money off of it. That's why she gave him what technically is at the low end of the spectrum, but actually is a life sentence.
10: Oh, what an idiot. Sorry. I mean, idiot. Murderer, too, which is worse, but an idiot on top
9: a really
10: of
9: stupid murderer.
11: It's like that old Norm MacDonald joke about Bill Cosby. A friend of his said to Norm, the worst part about Cosby is the hypocrisy. And Norm said, no, I think the worst part was the raping.
10: Yeah, right. The drugging and the raping is not good.
11: Yeah.
10: I've known hypocritical people. That's not the worst.
9: I love a good Norm MacDonald quote, man. I'd laugh. I'm not kidding.
11: Absolutely.
9: With that, we will let you go, Royal. Thanks so much, man.
11: You bet. Thanks.
9: All right. With that in mind, Donna, we don't have much time,
10: mm-hmm.
9: but you know, you're driving down the road. Do you ever, you know, just cut right to the chase? Do you have to pee? Sometimes you got to pee
10: in a car when I'm driving.
9: No, you don't do it in the car.
10: No,
9: but you're like,
10: but like when you're yes, I have had to use the restroom on long drives.
9: That's my. We were, when my one son lived in Chicago, we had our other son in the car, me and Deb, and we're driving whatever that is, 65 up there, I think.
10: Mm-hmm. Yeah.
9: And for a while, I was taking these water pills for whatever was going on with my body then. And so I really had to, I had to pee about every half hour.
10: Oh.
9: And we're driving along, and finally, my son, after about the fourth time we had to stop. just after we got to Indianapolis. He just like went off on me. He's like, yeah, we're never going to get there. I'm like, do you want, I will be right here in this seat.
10: Well, it's frustrating when you're driving with someone that has to stop 30 minutes to go pee.
9: Right, exactly. But anyway, so this guy took it next level. This happened in down in Texas. A guy, it doesn't name him, crashed his car into a Kroger store on purpose. It was it was early in the morning on a Sunday morning, just a couple of weeks ago. The unidentified man, who police later learned was upset that the store was locked, drove his car through the pharmacy doors in order to try to use the restroom.
10: Oh gosh. Now I can see if that was a woman, but guys can like go out in the wild and, you know, what does he need a bathroom for?
9: That's what I want to know.
10: Yeah.
9: Why couldn't you just pull to the far...
10: Behind the tree.
9: The store's closed. Pull to the far corner of the parking lot.
10: Right.
9: Open your car doors. Stand between your car doors or some such, or hell, whatever it takes. But don't do that.
10: Well, it is illegal, public urination. I mean, it is illegal, so.
9: But, well, I don't stand there in the middle of the street and do it, for God's sakes. Right. But you can find a place to go.
10: Right.
9: Not drive through the front of a building. I'm obviously, there were other substances involved in this.
10: I've never had to go that bad.
9: Well, look, you got to go. You got to go. I was on an airplane one time, and it was taking a while for the plane to take off. And the longer we're sitting there, I'm like,
10: yeah.
9: And they had turned on the stay in your seat sign.
10: Yeah.
9: And finally, I just got up and started walking to the bathroom. And then the flight attendant's like, sir, sir, sir. I'm like,
10: I don't care.
9: I'll be right back.
10: And then you started biting the flight attendant. And
9: then I bit her.
10: That's why I get aisle seats right there, because I don't want to bother everybody when I have to go to the aisle. I always sit on the aisle.
9: So, kids, you know, go potty before you get in a situation like that. And don't crash your car into the front of a Kroger.
10: And if you're going with somebody that's taking water pills, just pass on that trip. Go for the next one.
9: Tell them to get a colostomy bag and leave you alone.
10: Exactly.
9: With that thought in mind, we head to traffic and weather. What is going on?
12: 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Traffic is being diverted around via the exit and entrance ramps on 74 East, bound to US 52 in Indiana with this crash. Breakdown on 75 North of Turfway in Kentucky. That has delays back to US 42 and about a 23-minute slowdown. I'm Rick Schrempf, News Radio 700 WLW.
9: The forecast from a 700 WLW Weather Center. For tonight, partly cloudy skies and the low of 67. For tomorrow, it looks like rain moving in later in the day and the high of 82. It is 89 now. 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
0: Rock on Sunday, the Bengals beat the Miami Dolphins by a score of 31-24. It was, I think most would say, a largely uneven performance by the team as a whole. But one thing that stood out to me was the distribution of touches between the two running backs. Samaje Perine got 16. Chase Brown got 16. Chase Brown is averaging 3.5 yards a carry. That's down from 4.4 last season. Are we going to see after the bye week maybe a little bit more of an emphasis on at least the Bengals featuring not one but two running backs?
3: I think so. You have to, right? Like, this is a league where you got to go with production. You can't shy away from it and deny results. So, Samaje Perine, for whatever reason, whether it's the makeup of this line, the style, whatever, his style of running as a bigger back seems to fit what they want to do and what they need to get done with the run game. So I think, you know, certainly splitting up those carries a little bit and maybe, you know, creating some competition, and one of those guys emerge as the bell cow guy. But right now, I think you certainly got to look at more Perine.
0: Bengals went into last week number one in the NFL in run block win rate, which means their offensive line are doing a good job in opening up holes. What's wrong with Chase?
3: It's a good question, because that's as a running back, that's what you get paid to do, is break tackles. If there's great, you know, perfect blocking on every play, you or I could run the ball, right? But the reason the running backs get paid money and our starters in the league is the ones that can get a hole, but then once they get to the second level, can make a guy miss, can make a defensive back miss, can make a corner look silly, can break a tackle of a linebacker. So for whatever reason, that's what Chase Brown gets paid to do, is break tackles, and right now he's not breaking enough.
0: Off week for the Bengals this week. They're in Baltimore a week from Sunday to take on the Ravens. That game will kick off at 1 o'clock in Baltimore, and you'll hear it live on 700 WLW with pregame coverage starting at 9. With Rocky Boyman, I'm Mo Egger.
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13: The Pope is going to be battling cancer. This is the 6 o'clock report. I'm Matt Reese. Breaking now, Pope Leo has lung cancer. He underwent surgery today in Rome to remove a growth from his lung.
14: This is a special report from ABC News. I'm Michelle Franzen. Pope Leo has been diagnosed with lung cancer. The Vatican made the announcement following the 71-year-old pontiff's surgery earlier today to remove a nodule on his lung discovered during a recent checkup. Doctors say it is pulmonary adenocarcinoma. ABC's Tom Sufi Burridge is at the Vatican.
15: They say that the surgery went ahead as planned on Pope Leo to remember to remove that nodule. nodule on his lung, but the Vatican press office tonight is saying that the lower lobe of the right lung of Pope Leo has been removed during surgery using video assisted techniques.
14: The first American pontiff will remain at Gemelli Hospital for the next week. Outside St. Patrick's Cathedral, New York City, Hannah Titus says Catholics will hold vigil for his recovery.
16: Well, we're all supposed to pray for each other. And he does carry the cross, and we all carry the cross for each other.
14: This is ABC.
13: Here we go with the latest on your drive home tonight. 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
17: 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In Kentucky, 75 north of Turfway, breakdown, two left lanes are blocked. 75 north of Burlington Pike, crash on the shoulder. Rick Schrempf, News Radio, 700 WLW.
12: Now, the latest forecast from the Jake Sweeney Chevrolet Weather Center. 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
18: Tonight, we'll stay mostly clear. We'll see a 7 a.m. temperature of 67. As for our Wednesday, storms arrive into the afternoon. A marginal chance for severe weather, a high of 82. Then for Wednesday night, scattered showers and storms, a low down to 64. From your severe weather station, I'm 9 First Warning Chief Meteorologist Steve Raleigh. 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
13: Hot one in the Tri-State today, 85. We made it up to about 88 degrees this afternoon. Local police officer charged with illegal use of the Flock license plate reading system.
19: He will be arrested on a warrant, and then he'll be arraigned whenever courthouse decides to have an arraignment day for them. So that'll be coming up in the next number of days.
13: Hamilton County Prosecutor Connie Pillage talking with News Radio 700 WLW this afternoon after a lieutenant with the Sharonville Police Department was indicted for unauthorized use of the Flock camera system, which police use to read license plates. Well, Lieutenant Walter Cordes is facing a felony charge, accused of searching the Flock camera system 29 times to get location info on a person he knew. Use it for personal reasons. His searches allegedly occurred between 2024, the late part of 2024, and this past April.
19: Right now he's on administrative suspension through his police department because it is an internal investigation there. But the grand jury returned an indictment for a fifth-degree felony, which could get him up to 12 months in an Ohio state prison.
13: Hamilton County Prosecutor Pillage says the Sharonville lieutenant admitted his searches during an interview. Striking bus drivers in the Princeton School District will be off the job 2 weeks when tomorrow comes. Still, no sign of an end in that walkout. It's been a major inconvenience to parents and their kids.
20: Bus drivers in the Princeton School District say they feel like they're being sold out by the district again. First, it was contracting out bus service. Now they say the board's not supporting them in the contract dispute with the company they brought in.
21: I'm 38 years old. What's next for me? When I thought this is the place that I would retire from. But I'm not. Clearly, it's like I'm not valued here. Why stay in a place where I'm not valued?
20: Drivers remain on the picket line in a dispute over wages. Brian Combs, News Radio, 700 WLW.
13: Kimberly Guilfoyle stepping down as U.S. ambassador to Greece. It comes following misconduct allegations. She is the ex-fiance of Donald Trump Jr., also denying accusations that she asked a man to pay off her $100,000 credit card debt in exchange for access to the Trump administration. Ian Rappaport of ESPN reporting tonight, Bengals wide receiver Ja'Marr Chase has won appeals of his fines for celebrating in the game against the Texans. Two fines totaling about $15,000 have now been rescinded. Game two of the ALCS tonight, Cleveland leading the series 1-0. Game three between the Brewers and Dodgers, that's tomorrow night in L.A. Milwaukee leading 2-0. Wall Street closing bell, the Dow fell 180 points. S&P 500 down about 2 points and NASDAQ down 41. 606, next news at 6:30. 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
18: 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Welcome in. The show is R&L Carrier Sports Talk. It is presented by Kelsey Chevrolet and hosted by me, Lance McAllister. Pleased you are here. Hope you've had a manageable day. Holy cow, what a day weather-wise. We've got 2 hours to get it all in tonight. A couple of topics coming your way. Phone lines open towards the bottom of the hour. A little Bengals conversation rolled out in our first hour. Let's get to it with the headlines. Per usual, Bengals players on the bye enjoying time off before returning for an AFC North road showdown at Baltimore a week from this Sunday. Bad news today, tight end Tanner Hudson suffers a torn pectoral muscle. He's expected to miss the remainder of the season. That's according to his agent talking with Channel 5, News 5, Charlie Clifford. 31-year-old suffered the injury trying to make a tackle on special teams Sunday. It was a game he had 3 catches for 14 yards and a touchdown. Other NFL news, Colts re-signing linebacker Jermaine Pratt.
0: He'll start on their practice squad, reunited once again with Lou Anarumo, his former D coordinator here, of course. Ja'Marr Chase, as you may have heard off the top, wins his appeals today. His fines for the elbow celebration dropped. $14,926 for the total fines initially. The Rams are releasing kicker Harrison Mevis and signing Blake Groupie off the Jets practice squad. That's because Mevis missed a 50-yard field goal attempt in the first quarter last night and had a 48-yard kick blocked in overtime that would have been the winner in Monday night's loss to the Buffalo Bills. Game two of the ALCS. Guardians up 1-0 on the Rays after winning last night. First pitch 8 p.m. from Tampa. College football. UC is at West Virginia on Saturday. Talk Bearcats tonight after us at 8 on the Scott Satterfield Show. Ready for college basketball? More preseason and exhibition game action coming. NKU hosting Tennessee Martin in a public exhibition tomorrow. Truist Arena, 5:30 tip. Xavier plays its second public exhibition game on Thursday night at 7 versus the Tennessee Volunteers in Knoxville. The Vols rated number 8 in the preseason polls. UC is hosting Illinois in an exhibition game on Saturday at 5. By the way, tip-off for the Crosstown Shootout Saturday, December 5th will be 8 o'clock. Soccer, FC Cincinnati back in action tomorrow night for the first time at home in over a month, hosting New England Revolution, 7:30 from TQL. Another soccer note, men's college soccer, mark this down, showdown, Thursday night, 6:30. Two ranked teams, number 21 Xavier Men hosting number 5 Creighton. It's the first top 25 matchup at Corcoran Field since 2015, but did you know Xavier and Creighton men's soccer right now, two of the four remaining unbeatens in all of Division I soccer. The other two, Indiana and SMU. And hockey tonight, Blue Jackets home, dropping the puck versus the Florida Panthers. Remember, if you missed the show, if you missed Bengals Line last night with me and Tony and breaking it all down, it's always there for you to listen on your time. Maybe that's your morning commute. Maybe that's lunch. Maybe that's dinner. 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All right, I think we're set. I'm as set as I can be. I left my dinner at home. It's a running joke. Probably, I don't want to say once a week. Kelly might argue once a week. Once a week, I prepare my dinner. I make a nice sandwich, some chips, and a drink, and I put it in the refrigerator, and I walk right out of the house without it. So there will be no dinner for you tonight. Go to your room. I didn't do anything except forget. You know, the beauty of this is, The versatility of my wife. Side note, sidebar. Last Thursday night, in the middle of the show, and Russ Jackson would attest to this, I had a clip I wanted to play from Peter King. We were going to play it during the Roundtable Show, talking about what he worries about for the future of the NFL. Well, I had sent Russ all the audio I was going to, radio term, behind the curtain now, everything I was going to use except the Peter King. So at like whatever it was, 7:30, 8:30, Russ tells me in my ear, hey, I don't have that Peter King cut. So I call my wife, Kelly, and I said, she says, and with that, as she answers, she says, what do you need me to send you? And I said, can you go to my office, go to the downloads? I said, find the Peter King clip, attach it, and send it. So she did. And she insists she should get some sort of monetary compensation as an executive producer of the show. And the beauty of it all is she knows exactly how to exit, go to the office, log in, you know, get on the downloads, find the clip. It'd be so much easier if I would just remember. It's the Arnell Carrier Sports Talk. 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
17: 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Traffic being diverted via the entrance and exit ramps here because of a crash. On 75 North bound at Galbraith, we have the accident off of the right shoulder, 75 North of Turfway. Two lanes are taken up with a breakdown. Cleanup underway. Kenwood and Montgomery, an accident. I'm Rick Shrimp with traffic.
18: Tonight, mainly clear. We'll see a morning low of 67. Now, for tomorrow, rain and storms develop and could be severe. A high of 82. At night, storms linger and a low down to 64. From your severe weather station, I'm 9 First Warning, Chief Meteorologist Steve Raleigh. 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
8: A developing storm system over the western U.S. is helping spark thunderstorms across parts of the plains and Midwest today. The strongest storms expected from Kansas and Missouri into portions of the southern plains, where damaging winds, large hail, and even an isolated tornado or two cannot be ruled out. Along the northeast, a fast-moving disturbance could trigger a few strong thunderstorms there, especially in parts of New York State. The severe threat there remains limited. In the southeast, staying mostly warm and humid with scattered rain common during the afternoon and evening hours. Meanwhile, much of Florida continues to monitor areas of ongoing flooding concerns from recent heavy rainfall. And out west, conditions pretty quiet, mild fall weather across California and the Pacific coast. The Rockies seeing increasing clouds as that western storm system gradually moves east. And for Alaska, an active pattern continues, especially across southern and southeastern areas where gusty winds and periods of rain are expected throughout the rest of the week. That's your national forecast. I'm Monica Nelson.
9: The Rams' Alaric Jackson is reportedly going to be suspended 2 games for punching the Bills' Bradley Chubb after the Monday night game. Bears edge rusher Montez Sweat has been suspended for 2 games for violating the NFL's performance-enhancing substances policy. Patriots running back Travion Henderson is out indefinitely with a high ankle sprain suffered in Sunday's win over the Raiders. New England left tackle Will Campbell has an MCL sprain in his right knee, and he will miss an undetermined amount of time. We're getting sent for ALCS Game 2 tonight at Tropicana Field, and after dropping the opener last night, Rays starting pitcher Freddy Peralta is not changing his approach against the Guardians.
10: Oh, for me, the same, you know, like, same mentality, coming to take the opportunity and just compete and try to give the best of myself and get the win.
9: Parker Messick will be on the mound for Cleveland. That's sports. I'm Frank Arity.
11: Were you born from 1945 to 1965? 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
12: We got two great backs that you've got trust in. That's just the way it can go sometimes, and I don't think there's anything wrong with that.
0: Hey, that sounds like a topic to get into. Welcome back to Arnell Carrier Sports Talk, presented by Kelsey Chevrolet. Thanks for checking in. A little baseball coming your way in the 8 o'clock hour. The Adam Dunn effect may be coming full circle. More on that. 7:35, I've got a proposal story. I was involved in a proposal for the... Well, not the first time, because I actually proposed to my wife, but the first time it wasn't involving me. We were drawn into it. We were innocent bystanders. The story to come, coming up in the 7 o'clock hour, around 7:35. It happened on Friday night. It was pretty cool. It was a nervous wreck, but it was pretty cool. Details to follow. Let's begin here, though, on the words of what Zach said. Perhaps you sensed it on Sunday. Your eyes told you. And then maybe you've been thinking about it, and certainly it's been a topic of conversation since Sunday. And the question being, is something up? Do the Bengals need to recalculate how to use Chase Brown and Samaje Perine? For the season, Chase Brown is getting about 72% of the carries, but Perine is rushing for more yards per carry. 4.1 per tote of the football by Perine, 3.5 for Chase Brown. Now, they're different backs. Chase goes, what, 5'10", 210? Samaje's 5'11", 240? But Sunday was interesting. Samaje got more carries than Chase. I'd love to know. I probably should have gone back and looked at this. The number of times they've both been healthy that Perine got more carries than Brown in a game. Perine had 14 carries. Brown had 13 carries. Also of significance, the 14 carries for Perine, one more than his season total going in. In the four previous games, he carried it 13 times all year. Sunday, 14 times. And again, out-carried Chase Brown, and outproduced him. 14 carries for 68 yards, 13 carries for 39 for Chase. It was a topic of conversation last night on Bengals Line in talking with Tony Pike about the ground game. Listen to what Tony said about the Bengals rushing attack.
13: I think everyone's been a little bit confused with the running game because you brought back all your linemen. You had some success. You think there's that camaraderie there, and it's just not translated. At times, you wonder, is the running style of P. Ryan, who doesn't want to run around you. He wants to run you over. If there's nothing there, he's going to fall forward and get you 4 yards. That does so much for a quarterback, because second and six is so much easier than second and 10. Third and two is so much easier than third and seven. He gives you those opportunities. Not every day is going to be a split like we saw, but there are times where the game is going to dictate more Samaje Perine.
0: 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I feel like this could be a pretty good discussion point. Perine is, he's physical and he's punishing, and you know what he is? He's efficient. He's not flashy. He's not a track star. He'll get you 3, 4, 5 yards a carry. He rarely loses yardage. He's also someone in his career who's never carried more than 95 times in any season. Think about that for a second. So he's had a role. He hasn't been the feature guy. 95 carries, a high for the season. What is that? 17, 5, 30, 5, 3. What was that? Average about 5 in the season he carried the most times. That'd be about 5 or 6 carries a game. But he's provided consistent production. In fact, this is about as consistent as it gets. You go back to 2020 with P. Ryan. Here's his average per carry. 4.8, 4.5, 4.1, 4.5, 4.6, 4.5, 4.1. That is knowing what you're going to get. Now, Chase Brown, and I'm a big Chase Brown fan, but to me, he appears tentative at times, and other times it's like he is seeking the big hitter, the home run. And if it's not there initially, maybe he's bouncing it outside and he's going to try to get outside. And how many times have you been frustrated by the fact he'll get tripped up from behind? There's so many carries by Chase Brown that you think, like, edge of your seat, start to jump up, like, go! And then he either gets grabbed from behind or he trips. He's kind of like, he's like the football version of Dane Meyers in center field for the Reds. I've never seen a guy like Dane Meyers come so close to so many balls. Now, he caught a lot of balls, but he came so close to so many that he didn't catch. I'm not saying that as a criticism, but so close. It's like that with Chase Brown. So close sometimes, and I keep thinking and waiting, and he's just not been the same this year for whatever reason. And maybe that's not all on him. I'm going to go back to more of what Tony said last night about the physical fit of Perine in the Bengals running game. Take a listen to this.
13: A thought that the way this O-line is constructed, the way this scheme is built around, that maybe the bruiser is a better option. Maybe the 4 or 5 yards per carry and not thinking you're going to break one for 70 every game to just keep Joe on schedule. Perine gives you 2nd and 6, 3rd and 2. Those are very, very easy to pick up, as opposed to, you know, you try to bounce one and hit a home run, and now it's 2nd and 9 and 3rd and 7. I think Perine gives you, or at least yesterday, gave you a little bit more sense of the clock that you need to be under as an offense of staying on script.
0: Tony Pike last night, Bengals line. You know, Paul Daner Jr. had a stat today about the Bengals run game. There have been 182 runs this year in the NFL of at least 14 yards, okay? 182 around the NFL of at least 14 yards. Guess how many Bengals runs of at least 14 yards? 0. None. I mean, that's 5 weeks into the season. Nobody. Neither one. I think the long of... wrote it down here somewhere. I think the long of Perine is 13 and the long of Brown is 11, somewhere in that neighborhood. So what I'd like to do, I've got a little bit more on this and a few different perspectives to add from Orlando Brown Jr. and Ted Karras and Joe Burrow himself. I've got a point I think is valid on Chase Brown for not bailing on Chase Brown. And I'd be curious what you think of the situation. So let me open up the lines for the first time tonight. 513-749-7000, 1-800, the big one. And let's talk about it. Chase Brown, Samaje Perine. Samaje Perine, Chase Brown. How would you, they split them basically down the middle on Sunday. Is that workable going forward? Is that the path going forward? We'll kick that around after news. It's R&L Carrier Sports Talk presented by Kelsey Chevrolet, 700 WLW.
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14: A local officer accused of misusing flock. With the 630 report, I'm Sean Gallagher, breaking now. Tri-State residents have been vocal about flock cameras recently. Some police departments and sheriff's offices listening, either suspending the use of their license plate reading cameras or ending their contracts with flock altogether. Concerns have been raised about privacy, especially with how data is stored, shared, and accessed by law enforcement. A Sharonville police lieutenant has just been indicted by a grand jury accused of doing more than two

0: Well, Downs back to US 42. That's about a 15-minute delay. Kenwood and Montgomery, a crash. Breakdown on 275 West, Hamilton to Coleraine. I'm Rick Shrimp, News Radio 700 WLW.
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2: Tonight, mainly clear. We'll see a morning low of 67. Now, for tomorrow, rain and storms develop and could be severe. A high of 82. At night, storms linger and a low down to 64. From your severe weather station, I'm 9 First Warning Chief Meteorologist Steve Raleigh. 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
3: Currently 85 degrees. The Vatican sharing today that surgery to remove a nodule from Pope Leo XIV's neck has led to a cancer diagnosis. The 71-year-old pontiff diagnosed with pulmonary adenocarcinoma, which makes up about 40% of all lung cancers that are diagnosed and even impacts non-smokers. Oncologists prior to the operation noted that even if the nodule turned out to be cancerous, Leo's prognosis would be excellent since it will have been removed at an early stage. President Trump will be in the tri-state this weekend, set to hold a rally in Highland Heights Saturday with a location not yet announced. Trump trying to rally support for Republicans who could lose majorities in both the House and Senate during the midterm election. Trump seeing some of his lowest approval ratings during his time in office currently. The president has already been to Ohio twice this month as the GOP nominees for governor and U.S. Senate are in tight races, polls showing their Democratic opponents have the advantage. Bengals news, wide receiver Ja'Marr Chase winning his appeal after being fined almost $15,000 for his people's elbow touchdown celebration during the team's week 2 win at the Texans. MLB postseason game 2 of the American League Championship Series coming up tonight. Guardians look for a 2-0 lead at the race. First pitch at 8 o'clock. The Brewers lead the Dodgers 2-0 in the National League Championship Series, with Game 3 coming up in L.A. Wednesday night at 8. Our next update is at 7 o'clock. I'm Sean Gallagher, News Radio 700 WLW.
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9: Samaje Perine in the backfield. Shotgun snap to Burrow. Joe throws. Samaje Perine juggled it, caught it. Touchdown, Bengals.
10: Nice. Excellent work.

0: Samaje Perine, he can run it, he can catch it, he can block. Sunday, he got more carries than Chase Brown. What does that mean going forward? By the way, I misspoke. His rookie season, he actually carried it 175 times, but that was way back in 2017. Over the previous 6 years, the most carries Samaje Perine's had in a season is 95. That's it. You know, he's been a role player. He's been a special teams player. He just hasn't been a feature back. He's producing so far in the opportunities he's been presented. Here's more on Perine's skill set. Take a listen.
1: Great in the protection game. And yesterday you saw him as a route runner. That play near the red zone where he caught the touchdown pass, safety widens out to double Jamar Chase. He's got a one-on-one against the linebacker. He sets the linebacker up by showing the flat route and hits him on an angle. Great throw by Joe Burrow, and it's a tight window catch from Samaje Perine. His second catch didn't seem like much, but he catches a swing pass, and there's like a split second where it looks like he's going to try to outrun the defender to the sideline, and then he says, no, screw that, puts his foot down and runs over the defender, sends the defender out of the game with the shoulder injury. He's a physical back, and he wears you down over the course of a game. I think the Bengals have a serious thing to look at over the bye on how they're going to manage these carries going forward because of the value that Perine gives you.
0: Mm-hmm. Tony, last night on Bengals line, you know, if you go by Pro Football Focus, you know, give me something else to go by if you don't like it. Running back rankings overall. Chase Brown is ranked 23rd this week, Perine 28th. In running, carrying the ball, Brown is 24th, Perine is 27th. In receiving, this is a bit of a surprise, Perine's ranked 19th among NFL backs. Brown is 30. You know, Perine's averaging 3 more yards per catch this season than Chase Brown, which would not seem like it should be the case, although Chase, for whatever reason, Chase Brown just hasn't had much yards after the catch. I remember talking to the first, I think, 4 weeks, he was only averaging like 3 yards per catch. I'm like, how can that possibly be with somebody like Chase Brown? I will say this as we prepare to go to the phones, 513-749-7000, 1-800-THE-BIG-ONE. I'm not bailing on Chase Brown, because I remember where we were about a year ago at this time with Chase Brown. And maybe more specifically, where this run game was. 6 weeks into the season last year, the Bengals finally, after 6 weeks, finally figured something out. And Chase Brown got rolling. First 6 weeks last season, Chase averaged 2.7 yards a carry. That was it. For 6 weeks. After 6 games, he had a grand total of 207 yards gained. We were wondering what was going on. Then it clicked for that group. I'm not just saying him, for that group. The rest of the way, he was one of the best backs in the NFL, averaged over 5 yards per carry. I think he had 6 straight games where he had over 100 yards from scrimmage, receiving and rushing. He was dynamic. Now, at the same time, if I'm going to present that as evidence to say, hey, you know, don't bail on Chase Brown yet, it would be fair to say, well, wait a minute, they're clearly doing something that's working with Samaje Perine, because he's rushing for nice yards per carry and getting it done. So what gives? And maybe that's the physical nature of Chase Brown paired with this, or of Samaje Perine paired with this offensive line versus Chase Brown in the scheme right now. So what do you do? 513-749-7000, 1-800-THE-BIG-ONE. We begin in Germantown. Larry, you were on 700 WLW.
2: Hey, Lance. Just talked to you the other day.
0: Well, good to hear from you again. What's on your mind?
2: Well, you know, I hear announcers and stuff, they keep saying, well, the Bengals can't establish a running game. In my opinion, you have to, at least the first half of the game, when you have a chance, the run has to be an integral part of the offense. You can't just pass it all the time. And I think one reason Perine gets more yards than Chase is, you know, they'll do Chase like the jet sweep. That's terrible. The jet sweep seems to rarely work, well, they'll send Perine up the middle more or off tackle. And I think if you use Chase Brown in that same way, more up the middle, then you just give them both the ball.
0: I think you raise a fair point, Larry, and thank you for calling. I think the difference is Perine is viewed more as the bigger back, 30 pounds heavier, between the tackles, pound it, and Chase with the speed and the getaway capabilities in a perfect world, air quotes, should be able to, in space, make guys miss, get to the outside. Although, I will say, he looks different to me trying to do that. He does not look, and he's never been, I don't know, he's never been a burner. He's never been like a 4-2, 4-3 guy. But he just doesn't look as quick. And I don't know if it's as quick or as decisive as he has been. And I think it's probably more decisive in get it, go. Don't dance, don't make the cut, go. And look, they spent a lot of time this offseason. Chase worked out as a receiver. It's very important for him to be regarded as an every down back, a three down back. And he catches, certainly caught it last year, had what, 69 catches last year. He runs it and he's not afraid to stick his nose in there. He might not be the physical type that Samaje is, but he wants to be an all around back. And part of the under center, the work that was done under center was to be able to get Chase Brown under center carries, leading to more explosive plays for the offense. And Samaje has carried out of the shotgun a little bit more. I struggle with Chase because I don't know how much percentage-wise on the pie is play calling, scheme, line, him. How much goes to each? I was struck by something Tony said last night about what Chase Brown might be dealing with. Take a listen to this.
1: I feel like Chase Brown's pressing a little bit. You know, there was talks going into the season about a contract year for Chase Brown, and there's a lot of pressure that goes along with that because you want to perform at the highest level. I thought he had a chance to break James Brooks' single-season yardage record as a running back. He's just not had the great start, and now you do see the second-guessing. There was a play yesterday near the goal line, Lance, where he bounces it, and you end up having Joe Burrow as a lead blocker because, again, that's an instance where Samaje Perine will say, it's not there, let me try to get three. He bounces and bounces and bounces, and then you end up losing a yard. You just can't have that. And then the ultimate mistake, the fumble inside the red zone from Chase Brown. It's one of those things that just felt like things kind of snowballed for him yesterday, which is why he found himself on the sidelines for much of the second half.
0: Tony, last night with me on Bengals line, Chase Brown's in a contract year. This is the final year of his rookie deal. You would think that has to at least somewhere hold a space in his mind. Fifth round pick who's played really well. Last season had a year where he rushed for over 1,000 and he had 69 catches. Tony and I joke like every week on Bengals line for the first 5 weeks of the season, we had talked about it, even going back to training camp. I remember doing the math thinking, wait a minute, the way they're using him in camp, and it's kind of like from day to day, a where is Chase sighting, how they were using, lining him up, sending him in motion, using him out of the backfield. And I'm thinking, wait a minute, all right, what are the numbers on James Brooks for the single season record for total yards from scrimmage? And it's around 1,700 or so. Last year, Chase went for over 1,400. And I remember sitting doing the math thinking, you know, can he bump it up a little bit? He's probably not going to get more receiving opportunities, not with, you know, Higgins and Chase. They targeted him 88 times last season. That's a pretty good chunk. 88 targets last year. He had 69 catches. But the thought was he's going to rush for more than 1,000 yards. He rushed for just over 1,000 last year, and that's going to give him an opportunity maybe to chase down that franchise record by James Brooks. Not at the pace he's on right now, but again, last year at this time, he wasn't on a pace we would have thought he'd get 1,000 yards. We were 6 weeks into the season. He had 207. Final 11 games, averages 5.2 a carry. Maybe he is pressing too much. maybe it's too much of a, I got to put up.

0: big numbers. I got to break big runs. I got to show the market what I'm worth. I don't think it would be. I mean, he's only 26. You know, there is something to be said for running backs having a shelf life and tread on the tires. And if you get enough wear and tear on the tread, your abilities can fade rapidly. But we're talking about a 26-year-old. And we're talking about last season, he, what, carried 232 times. The year before, 229. They weren't grinding him into the ground, certainly. So I don't think it's that. Might be the financial aspect of all this. But it'd be one thing if P. Ryan was struggling as well. And then you'd be able to say, they have got that offensive line in the play. They got to better utilize those two backs. On Sunday, when they used P. Ryan, he got the job done. When they used Brown, not nearly as much. So what do you do going forward? Well, how about we hear from Orlando Brown and Ted Karras and Joe Burrow along those lines and hear from you. 513-749-7000, 1-800-THE-BIG-ONE. It's R&L Carrier Sports Talk, presented by Kelsey Chevrolet, 700 WLW.
1: 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The same fighting spirit Tom Brenneman brings to your morning. 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
2: For 50 years, Sherrod Brown voted how he was told. 1975 to today, different presidents, different issues, but Sherrod Brown's vote never changed. Higher taxes, Brown voted for them. Open borders, Brown voted for them. Sex changes, for kids, Sherrod Brown supported that too. When Washington Democrats needed Brown's vote, he gave it every time. Sherrod Brown voted with Biden, 97%. Schumer, 95. Bernie Sanders, 92. That was the Democrat Party he joined 50 years ago. But times have changed. Now extremists are taking over. They're not asking for your vote. They're coming for your country. And Sherrod Brown will fall in line. He always does. Sherrod Brown, times changed. His vote never does. 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
0: Moving up on 7 o'clock news time in 6 minutes. A little baseball conversation on the other side of that. Shout out to a listener and teacher, Jackie Rake. I believe it's how it's pronounced. McLean High School, shout out. McLean High School in Greenfield, Ohio. That's 70 miles east of Cincinnati. They're in a national contest, a challenge. They're the only remaining school from Ohio. They lead the Midwest region. I think this is through T-Mobile. And they're leading the Midwest region in votes with about 11 days left. If they win this round, they get $250,000 for a new football field and fitness center. And after that, they go for the $1 million new football stadium. I think it's T-Mobile Friday Night Lights. If you search online, if you cast a vote for Greenfield, Ohio, they would very much appreciate it. So, Jackie, thanks for the heads up and best of luck to you guys who they lead in the Midwest region with now 11 days remaining. A couple of things that were said in the locker room on Sunday along these lines I found interesting. Here is part of the conversation Tony had with Orlando Brown Jr. about being physical Sunday in the run game. Take a listen.
16: Much of the running game becomes a mindset as a day like this goes on, knowing that you're wearing down a group on the other side.
17: So much, man, so much. As you know, having done it before, man, playing in the league, it's so important to set the tone early and often, especially in these kind of games as we move forward in October, November, December, January, February, to be able to set the tone throughout the course of a game. And, you know, some of our best runs, I feel like, kind of came near towards the end of the game.
0: Orlando Brown Jr. on Sunday. You know what else happened at the end of the game? They went with almost exclusively Perine. Now, part of that may very well have been the fumble by Chase Brown, but I think in the fourth quarter, six of the final seven rushes were by Perine to get him up to those, 14 carries to out-carry Chase Brown on Sunday. Ted Karras was asked what he thinks of Samaje Perine and what he offers this team. Here's what he said. Here's Ted after the game from the locker room on Sunday.
18: Well, I wouldn't want to tackle him. So I think when we get into our gun 11 runs, Chase and Samaje both bring pretty unique stuff where Chase can find a hole and hit it at 20 miles an hour. And Samaje, I mean, even if you don't get to the linebacker, I mean, he's running through. It's going to take him 2-3 yards to tackle him. So I thought we had a good plan. Credit to Coach Pitch, Scott, Zach, and the guys around me for executing. So I thought we did a solid job, man.
0: Ted Karras on Sunday. I will say I have not seen, to me, Chase Brown does not look explosive. I haven't seen a run. What do we say? I think his longest run is 13 yards this year. He just hasn't seemed like he has the burst that he's had before. And it seems like that factored in with being tentative has left us in this spot. And Joe was mentioning on Sunday all that Samaje Perine offers. How about this endorsement from QB1? Take a listen.
19: Since he's been on our team, and you know, you can count on him to fall forward and get us an extra two. You can count on him to win against the linebacker in coverage. He's such a valuable piece for us, and you know, certainly doesn't get enough credit for it. You know, we count on him a lot in protection too, on third down, to go not just block linebackers, sometimes defensive linemen as well. You know, I feel really confident that if I get it to him in space on third down, he's going to go make it happen for us. He's just such a valuable piece for us.
0: Joe Burrow after the game. This just feels like it screams ride the hotter hand at the moment. Not tilt it completely to no carries for you, all for Perine, but whatever, wherever that balance initially was in their mind, it feels like that has now, that the scale has tipped to say, based on results, actual results, not belief and projections, based on results, we're going to have to ride more of Samaje and hope that Chase kind of jumps in line and picks up the slack he's left behind. At least from where I sit. Monroe, we go. Willie, what do you make of all this?
20: I make a whole lot of it. You're making a lot of sense.
0: Well, thank you.
20: I think the first thing is you have to run the ball in the NFL at least 25 times. You don't give up on it 10 or 12 attempts. Secondly, when it comes to comparing the two, I agree with Larry at first call you had. Are the plays designed just for Perine in one direction and for Chase in the other? You know, let them have their shots and run them 15 times apiece, but run them through some of the same plays. And that comes down to Zach and his play design and his play selection.
0: Willie, I think that's a great point. And thank you for listening. Thank you for calling. Because the last thing you want, the last thing you want is the mold of the tendency, like in concrete. Like you see Chase in the game. Okay, they do this with him. Okay, Perine's in the game. They do this with him. It can't be that, or that's the telling tendency for the defense of, oh, okay, they do this with him. They do this with him. There's got to be some mixing and matching and crossover of that. And yes, they're different types of runners, but not that different types of runners that there can't be a crossover. And we can see them as well together as they've had in with Chase kind of in the slot a little bit. I root for Chase. I'm a big Chase Brown fan, and I don't want to bail on it, but they need him. They need the more dynamic Chase to go with Perine. And again, part of the reality of Perine is he's never been the guy since his rookie season. And not that he can't handle the load, but you've got two, and in a perfect world, they both would be able to offer something that helps you. All right, that's one in the books. I very much enjoyed that first hour. I hope you did as well. I have very much enjoyed watching the Milwaukee Brewers play. To me, it is a much different game being played by the Brewers than I watched the Reds play over 162 games. And that makes my head hurt at times. But let's talk a little postseason as we continue. This is R&L Carrier Sports Talk, presented by Kelsey Chevrolet, 700 WLW.
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22: Another departure from the Trump administration with the 7 o'clock report on Sean Gallagher. Breaking now, the White House confirming that Kimberly Guilfoyle, the ambassador to Greece, has resigned from her post. This after accusations of misconduct.
23: This was a rare case where the public reporting led to a resignation in the Trump administration pretty quickly. It felt like no one really wanted to be out there defending it. You could see Marco Rubio last week happened to be in Greece when the story broke, and it was very, very awkward for him. Now, clearly, enough is enough.
22: ABC News political director Rick Klein. Guilfoyle, the ex-wife of California Governor Gavin Newsom and former fiance of Donald Trump Jr., accused by conservative media personality Trump donor and former candidate for Kentucky's 4th Congressional District, Eric Dieters, of offering access to top administration officials in exchange for paying a six-figure credit card bill. Now the latest. Traffic and weather together. Disabled vehicle has the left lane blocked, 75 northbound at the Lachlan exit. Disabled vehicle has the two left lanes blocked in Northern Kentucky, 7175 northbound at Turfway Road. Stop and go from Mount Zion Road. Accident with the two right lanes blocked, Lebanon Road southbound at Sharon Park Lane. And U.S. 22 northbound at Columbia Road. Reports of an accident.
21: Now, the latest forecast from the Jake Sweeney Chevrolet Weather Center. 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
1: Tonight, we'll stay mostly clear. We'll see a 7 a.m. temperature of 67. As for our Wednesday, storms arrive into the afternoon. A marginal chance for severe weather, a high of 82. Then for Wednesday night, scattered showers and storms, a low down to 64. From your severe weather station, I'm 9 First Warning Chief Meteorologist Steve Raleigh. 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
22: And our current temperature is coming in at 81 degrees. Weekend work is coming up on a stretch of interstate near downtown.
2: The Ohio Department of Transportation plans to close southbound 75 at the Freeman Avenue exit starting this Friday night.
3: Friday night, October 16th, there will be a full closure of I-75 South beginning at 11 o'clock.
2: Kathleen Fuller with ODOT. Crews will be finishing the installation of girders on the new overpass at Lynn Street.
3: You are driving through the area, and if it's all heavy truck traffic, really should, you know, use the lateral on I-71 to keep traffic moving and to avoid some of those delays.
2: Closure of 75 southbound near downtown Cincinnati will last until 5 in the morning next Monday. I'm Matt Reese. 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
22: A Sharonville police lieutenant indicted after allegedly misusing the department's flock camera system to track a person they knew that was unrelated to his work. 48-year-old Walter Cordes is now facing a felony charge of unauthorized use of a computer cable or telecommunication property, accused of doing more than 24 searches on the system to collect information on that individual between December 2024 and April of this year. Hamilton County Prosecutor Connie Pillitt saying that Cordes admitted to those searches while the police department conducted an audit of the flock system. He could face up to a year in prison if found guilty. Bengals news, wide receiver Jamar Chase has won his appeal. This after he was fined almost $15,000 for his people's elbow touchdown celebration during the team's Week 2 win at the Texans. MLB postseason tonight, Game 2 American League Division Championship Series. The Guardians are looking for a 2-0 lead at the Rays, first pitch 8 o'clock. The Brewers have a 2-0 lead in their National League Championship Series over the Dodgers. Game 3 is coming up in L.A. Wednesday night at 8. Our next update is at 7:30. I'm Sean Gallagher, News Radio 700 WLW.
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0: Away we go. Hour number two of two. We got a hustle. A lot to get to in this hour. Let's drop some baseball in that. I've got a proposal story. Do you have a proposal story? I've got two. I've got my own, but I've got the one that Kel and I were involved with as innocent bystanders on Friday night. We'll get to that coming up at about 7:35 or so. But a little bit of baseball to begin the hour. I was talking about this with my dad on the way in today. It's almost as though watching the Brewers, after having watched the Reds for 162 games, it's just the Reds played a foreign brand of baseball compared to the Brewers. Now, that's a little bit hyperbole. I get it. But, man, that Brewers team is fun to watch. I hope they finish off the Dodgers. They're up 2-0. They're halfway there. I'm not writing the Dodgers out, but man, they are struggling offensively, and Shohei is giving them nothing whatsoever. But my main point in all this is the way the Brewers play the game is just fun to watch, pleasing to watch, and it's the way, I don't know, it's like the way I was taught to play baseball growing up. And it's what I've always enjoyed about the game of baseball. And baseball morphed into something so foreign over the years. And I was reading Tyler Kepner this week in The Athletic. And he wrote how the Brewers are using the blueprint that seems dated now, with as much as the game has changed. But the roots of the Brewers blueprint goes back decades ago. And Dave Roberts, the manager of the Dodgers, said in this story of the Brewers, quote, they play baseball the way it was intended. They value 90 feet. They take extra bases. They defend well. They're athletic. They prevent runs with really good pitching and then with the defense layered in. They don't give pitches away. They hit to all fields. And with that, they're in every game. That paragraph right there, that's, I don't want to sound like the guy, old guy yelling at the clouds, but that's the baseball I grew up on. Value 90 feet, take extra bases, defend well, athleticism, prevent runs with pitching and defense. Don't give pitches away at the plate. Hit to all fields. You know, last night, Jake Bowers had a 13-pitch at bat, and they ran up the pitch count of Yoshinobu Yamamoto and got him out of the game early. They hit the other way. I swear, every time the Brewers get in a jam, it's uncanny. They turn a double play. It's unbelievable. even something is, and this is kind of complicated. I want to try to explain it in simple terms, but I love this. And it just, it tells Ben Verlander, who is Justin Verlander's brother, is a baseball analyst. And he had a tweet yesterday that

0: he studied, I don't want to get too analytically deep here, but he studied the average point of contact for every team in Major League Baseball, where they on average make contact with the ball in terms of trying to pull the ball versus hitting the other way. And if you can imagine, if you're a pull team, your bat is more through the zone. All right. If you're hitting the other way, your bat is less through the zone, meaning you're waiting on the pitches a little bit more. They're getting a little bit deeper on you and they're slapping it the other way. He did a breakdown of all 30 teams in Major League Baseball. This is incredible. The Brewers are the only team in baseball whose average contact point, the degree of the barrel, is to the opposite field. Now think about that for a second. There are 30 teams in baseball. 29 are doing it one way. The Brewers, who won the most games in baseball, are the only one doing it the other way. And I don't want to get more technical than that, but it's basically everybody else, their point of contact on the bat coming through the zone is to pull that ball, grip it and rip it. Brewers, the only one, the ultimate outlier, their point of contact is at the point of hitting it the other way. It doesn't happen all the time. That's the average point of contact. But I found that, one, fascinating, two, very believable. And then there's this aspect, and this is bigger picture beyond just the Brewers. This isn't only about the Brewers. I caught a conversation that Brian Kinney and Al Leiter had. Al Leiter, 1999. But it's about how the game is changing and how some teams are playing it. They're reverting back, so to speak. But Brian Kinney made the comparison to the Adam Dunn era of baseball, which was three true outcomes. You hit a home run, you strike out, you walk. Three true outcomes. Listen to their conversation about how things are changing and almost coming all the way back around from an era that you could argue Adam Dunn ushered into the game that's now changing. Here's their commentary.
1: I used to be a big advocate of Adam Dunn, saying Adam Dunn is a Hall of Famer. He has 40 home runs a year, 100 walks. That's a Hall of Famer. But I didn't envision an entire league of Adam Dunns coming through. Once you have a whole league of Adam Dunns, then it's like, start bunting, hit for some batting average, please save me. I get it. So I think the baseball world has just changed. And now it's like, hey, bunting, bunt a guy over, get a single. Like those things, contact, those things are now extremely valuable.
2: I know, but I get sensitive on it because when I hear the old school, new school, it sounds like you're a crabby old guy that once played and what do you, you know, right. This is the way it is
1: right.
2: Now.
1: Right.
2: No, what happened to it? And it comes from a place of me biting my nails of worrying that a Brett Butler or a Juan Pierre or somebody who's going to lay down the bunt, now I'm thinking about the bunt, I throw in a bunt, now I'm 2-0.
1: Right. Those guys are effective.
2: Yeah, there's something to it.
1: I think the best clubs now, you're open-minded to anything. The Dodgers are as new school and as old school as it gets. So are the Brewers. And most major league clubs, Al, are there now. The ones that have swung too far the other way, with analytics, you can see that they're stuck in the mud.
2: Yeah,
1: you
2: yeah.
1: can see it.
2: Yeah, there's robots
1: yes.
2: involved.
1: And that happened. Yeah. That does happen.
0: I think that's a fantastic, fascinating conversation. An entire baseball became like, and to some extent still is, an entire league of Adam Dunns. Walk, homer, or strike out. And the analytics behind it, in simplest terms, are when pitching is so dominant, more dominant than any point in the history of the game, it's a tough ask to have expect an offense to be able to string together multiple hits in an inning to score a run. So what happened to an extreme? Team said, we got to start swinging for home runs. One swing, one run. We have a better chance of hitting a home run to score a run than getting three hits in an inning off today's pitching to score a run. And yet, somebody like the Brewers, and they are exactly right, the Brewers are as analytically front office data-driven, maybe more so than any team in baseball, as are the Dodgers. The number of people working in the Brewers front office in terms of analytics and data and development, it's a list as long as your arm. I was looking at it yesterday. But the Brewers have understood if the entire league was Adam Dunn, there is value in being the zag to the zig, or zig while everybody else zags.

0: and the understanding of what pressure means. Getting down a bunt, a stolen base, taking an extra base, a hit and run. And what's frustrating is part of this was in the Reds' DNA a couple of years ago. In David Bell's final year, they stole 207 bases. You remember that 2024 team. They were young, and they didn't know what they didn't know, but they were forcing the action. And did they run into some outs? They absolutely did. But they stole 207 bases. Really put pressure on teams. The number of times outfielders would charge balls or maybe have to look up because that runner was taking the extra base and not be able to make the play. Last year, the Reds stole 112. 207 2 years ago. They stole 112. Station-to-station American League team, for lack of a better word. But I like the fact that it's coming back around. And as it comes back around off of the Adam Dunn era of the game, there are teams valuing, I don't want to say the little things, I'll say the other things that was baseball to me. Talk about that next. R&L Carrier Sports Talk, presented by Kelsey Chevrolet, 700 WLW.
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0: 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I'm on Twitter, X at Lance McAllister. Actually, Twitter, Instagram, TikTok, at Lance McAllister. And if you want to jump into our Facebook conversation, I'm there at Lance McAllister Sports Talk. Join us there. Shout out to Erica LaFay, Mojo Rising, one of our favorite area bands. Eric's birthday is today. If you know Eric, tell him happy birthday. If you haven't seen Mojo Rising, we would highly suggest you see them. They are fantastic and a really cool band. I mean, really cool people in that band. We love Mojo Rising. All right, out to the phones. 513-749-7000. 1-800, the big one. Mark, you are on 700-WLW.
16: Lance, how are you?
0: I'm well. How are you?
16: Good, good. You know, I'm watching the Brewers. To me, I don't know if I've told this to you or not before, but the Brewers remind me of the Pittsburgh Steelers of baseball. You know, they have a system that they want to play. They go out and they draft players that play that style. They develop them to play that style, and they come to the big leagues and they're ready to play that style. They do that better than everybody else. Unfortunately, I don't know if we're ever going to see that here. But that to me is why the Brewers are successful. They have a system and they've figured out how to draft with it and how to work with it and make it work.
0: They know who they are, and they're very good at identifying other players in other organizations that might be misused, and they'll trade for them and use them how they should be used, or maybe tinker with a pitch or something in their swing, and voila, they perform for the Brewers.
16: Well, the other thing they do really well, and that I think they do better than anybody else, is they develop pitching. I mean, you look at some of the pitchers they've lost, and yep, they just, you know, they go down and they bring up an arm. You know, when they need an arm, and the Brewers had as many pitching injuries the last few years as anybody in baseball.
0: Yes.
16: The difference is when they have somebody that's hurt and can't pitch, they have a guy down at AAA ready to go. The Reds go out and get a guy who was pitching semi-pro ball,
0: yes,
16: and hope that he performs up here.
0: Yes.
16: And
0: you know, Mark, I remember a Brewers beat writer before the season began coming out of spring training, and I'm paraphrasing his tweet, but he said basically with roster decisions made, the Brewers will have a major league pitching staff at AAA this year. That's the depth they had and the pitching they had identified. They were ready for injuries, and it's plug and play in that organization.
16: Well, they've figured it out, and you know, they've spent, you know, the last 10 or 15 years developing that, and you know, we can only hope that the light goes off, you know, down at Great American Ballpark. I guess I won't hold my breath. I just want to make one comment on the Bengals,
0: yeah,
16: too. The one thing that amazes me about the Bengals offense and Chase Brown, why they don't use him or throw him the ball in the flat more in space where he can use his speed and quickness. I remember when he first hit the scene, how effective he was on screen passes. But I've seen very little of him catching balls in the flat and using that speed and quickness. I'm not sure he's a guy that you want to run through or run between the tackles.
0: Yeah, you used the key word screen. They had an awful screen attempt on Sunday, and I don't know what's happened. It's like it doesn't exist in the playbook, or they're so terrible at it they've thrown it out. But I'd figure out some way to run an effective screen in this offense, no doubt about it.
16: Well, the other thing about that, too, I'm not sure the Bengals have the offensive line to run screens. That's not the most athletic offensive line. And you got to have guards or whatever that can get out in space and block. And I'm not sure they have those kind of guys.
0: Hey, Mark, good hearing from you as always.
16: Thanks.
0: Have a good night. You know, I'm looking at some Brewers numbers here, and the Brewers strike out a fair amount. I mean, they're 11th most in strikeouts this year. The Reds were second behind the Angels, second most strikeouts. Brewers are 11, so they strike out a fair amount. But I noticed down at the bottom, the five teams that struck out the fewest number of times this year includes, in the five fewest strikeouts this year, the Guardians, the Dodgers, and the Rays. Three of the five teams that struck out the fewest number of times are playing in the postseason right now. I think the other element of this, and maybe we'll spend some more time on it next week or once we get to the World Series, the juicy storyline of all this, of the talking points of the payrolls and the work stoppage. I saw a writer last night. He said, nobody is having a worse postseason than Major League owners, because right now the Brewers, the Guardians, and the Rays are alive among the final four. And the Brewers are 19th in payroll, the Guardians are 30th, and the Rays are 25th. The Dodgers are going to pay more in a penalty this year, the luxury tax bill for going over. They are going to pay more in their luxury tax, $183 million, than any other team left in the postseason spent on their payroll. And so you have the Brewers and the Guardians and Rays, who are the counter-argument to all those who believe baseball needs a salary cap. And so if you're the owners, how strong are the leg to stand on to say, we need a cap to fundamentally change the game, when the player's talking point is going to be change it? You had three teams from 19 below in payroll make it to the final four. I wonder how many are rooting for, as much as people despise the Dodgers, I wonder how many are rooting for the Dodgers who want a salary cap, on the premise that if the Dodgers win this and make it three in a row, it will be the final nail in the coffin and lead Major League Baseball to a salary cap. I wonder how many are rooting for the Brewers here, because it would, let's be honest, there's a lot who want the Brewers, I would think, to make the Reds look bad, to root for a small market, to root for somebody who's never won a World Series. And yet at the same time, and I was talking about this today with a friend of mine in TV, I guarantee you, if it's the Brewers and pick either the Rays or the Guardians, the TV ratings are not going to be enough. Because big markets, as much as people hate big market teams, big markets drive big eyeballs to TV to watch them. And if it's the Brewers and Rays or Brewers or Guardians, good luck with the TV ratings. It's just the reality. Look back what everybody said. They like Cinderella. When Butler went to back-to-back national championship games, the ratings were among the lowest college basketball had seen to that point for a championship game, because they didn't want Cinderella. They want Blue Bloods, ultimately. They got one in Duke in one of those games. UConn in the earlier one. All right, bottom of the hour. I've got a story about a proposal. The way I built this up, it really better be good. We'll find out. It's R&L Carrier Sports Talk, presented by Kelsey Chevrolet, 700 WLW.
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17: The pontiff found to have the most common type of lung cancer. With the 730 report, I'm Sean Gallagher, breaking now. The Vatican confirming today Pope Leo's cancer diagnosis after he underwent surgery to remove a nodule earlier in the day. Surgeons also removing the lower lobe of his right lung. Leo will now spend at least a week in recovery.
18: The Vatican has been responding to questions from some of the journalists there and releasing this information, saying that the operation was conducted as it had been planned. They said the doctors would have to decide what treatment, if any, was needed going forward after seeing the results of the tests. We understand that further tests will be conducted, but they did not provide any more details on what exactly will be tested.
17: ABC News' Islama Hassan. Now the latest, traffic and weather together, and right now, disabled vehicle has the two left lanes blocked. 7175.

0: African individual that was unrelated to his work. 48-year-old Walter Court is now charged with unauthorized use of a computer, cable, or telecommunication property, accused of doing more than 24 searches on the system to collect information on that person that he knew between December 2024 and April of this year. Hamilton County Prosecutor Connie Pillage saying that Cordes had admitted to those searches when the department conducted an audit of the system recently. He could face up to a year in prison if found guilty. The final member of the Wagner family, who is facing charges in the 2016 Pike County massacre, is set to go on trial in January, and it will be held in Sandusky County in the northern part of Ohio. George Billy Wagner III's request for a change of venue approved almost 2 years ago by the judge presiding over the case. Bengals news, wide receiver Ja'Marr Chase has won his appeal with the NFL after being fined almost $15,000 for what he called his people's elbow touchdown celebration during the team's Week 2 win at the Texans. MLB postseason, Game 2 American League Championship Series. Guardians are looking for a 2-0 lead at the race. First pitch at 8 o'clock. Brewers have a 2-0 lead on the Dodgers in the National League Championship Series. Game 3 coming up in L.A. Wednesday night. First pitch 8 o'clock. Our next update is at 8 o'clock. I'm Sean Gallagher, News Radio 700 WLW.
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4: Well, I was going to say 11:37. I'm flashing into like an extra innings mode. 7:37, as far as I know. Arnell Carrier Sports Talk presented by Kelsey Chevrolet. I'm Lance McAllister. Glad to have you here. Russ Jackson producing tonight. Glad to have him here. Stick around at 8, and it's the Scott Satterfield Show. Tomorrow night, 3 full hours. All right, here's my story. Friday was like a Chamber of Commerce day for us. I was off on Friday.

0: I had been telling Kelly forever. I said, I want to go to the zoo. I haven't been to the zoo forever. We went to the zoo. Cincinnati Zoo is fabulous. And then we went to Zips for lunch. She had never been to Zips. Casey and I do burger tours all the time. If there's a burger to be eaten, we have eaten it around this area. She had never been to Zips. We went to Zips for lunch, did the burger and the onion rings and the chili, and it was fantastic. And then we decided we were going to catch the Blink drone show. And she had been told by a friend of hers a place to watch the drone show from. We went to behind Holy Cross Immaculata Church in Mount Adams. Wonderful church, built in 1859. Famous for the historic out the staircase in the back and the annual praying of the steps tradition, Good Friday at midnight, Holy Thursday, Good Friday, runs for 24 hours. And in the back, if you've ever been in the back there, there's like a standing area at a rail. And it was a perfect spot to watch the drone show for Blink. Well, we're standing there, and we brought our chairs, and we brought snacks. And we were the only ones there for the longest time, because we got there at 6:30. We didn't know what type of crowd there would be, because the drone show didn't start till late. So we got there about 6:30 and just set up our chairs and sat. Well, a woman comes up to us and said, I have a favor to ask. And she said, my daughter is going to be engaged here in about 20 minutes. Would you mind moving to the side? And like out of the blue, like, okay, yeah, I don't want to ruin the engagement. So we moved the chairs off to the side, and the family was going to hide down on the steps below. You know, there's 100 steps, and near the top is a gathering spot as you walk down the first level of stairs. Family was going to hide there as the proposal was offered. Then they decided, after thinking about it, they said, would you guys mind taking pictures and video of it? And so they were going to go down below, and they didn't want to be seen and spoil the surprise. And they thought if we were like the innocent bystanders shooting video and taking pictures, they wouldn't think anything about it. And so we accepted. Well, the family places a box with the ring kind of in the middle of this spot where we're standing. And the idea was the young couple was going to come walking up and see a box on the ground. And she would, out of curiosity, open up the box, at which point he would propose. Well, as we're waiting for this to happen, there were other passerbys. And a group comes kind of walking into the half circle area and accidentally kicks the box. And the family, you could hear like the shriek of horror, the sound of it. And I looked down and I said, it's okay. We're going to put it back. So we moved the box back into the spot on the ground and everything was good. Well, I was a nervous wreck because I'm standing on the railing trying to just look, you know, inconspicuous, just the innocent bystander, and trying to figure out how I'm going to shoot video of it happening over my shoulder. Because if I hold my phone out, they're going to see themselves on the phone the way I have to flip the phone to shoot. And Kelly's off in a corner and she's going to take the pictures. So they arrive and we're like, here we go. And I start rolling the camera and Kelly starts taking pictures. And long story short, it was a wonderful engagement. And the family comes running up the steps and surprise, congratulations. And it was just a wonderful scene. I don't know who the couple is. If anybody knows the couple, please tell them that we were honored to be asked to be involved. I've never been a part of a proposal other than my own. I hope the video I shot turned out well because one of the guys gave me his phone and I'm thinking, all right, just frame it properly and hit record. Make sure you hit record. And I'm standing there trying to not look too obvious and shooting the whole thing. And he drops down on a knee and she's opened up the box and it was very romantic. And so whoever that was, they thanked us and thought it was very cool. And like I was going to ask their names or take a picture with them. Would have been great for social media if I could have tweeted out. We were just a part of this. But so I don't know who they are. But if anybody knows them, tell them we congratulations, as we said many times to the happy couple. And thank you for including us in your special evening. It was very cool, if not very nerve-wracking, for trying to pull it off. Now, I have a proposal story of my own, which I think is a pretty good one. Kelly was, I left Chicago to come to work here. And she was working in TV there, and I was working in radio here. And I told her, stay right where you are. Because in all honesty, I didn't know how long the station I was at was going to exist. Not to be mean, but I was looking out for her. I said, the last thing I want is for you to move here and this station, like, cease to exist. And so for almost 2 years, I drove from here to Glen Ellyn, Illinois, just about every weekend. 311 miles from my apartment in the Bluffs in Covington to her apartment in Glen Ellyn, Illinois. Just about every week. And what would happen, I would drive up on Friday after my show and have to drive back on Saturday night because at the time I was doing the Bengals pregame show with Bubba Bo, and that pregame on Sundays would start at noon. So I would be in Chicago or Glen Ellyn for about 24 hours and then jump in the car and drive back overnight to be ready the next morning for Bengals game during football season. Long story short, my proposal, it was October of 1996, and I stopped along the drive up to get a pumpkin. And she gets home, and I'm in the apartment, and I've got a pumpkin. And I said, I thought we could carve a pumpkin. She was excited about that. Cut the top off of the pumpkin and start scooping out the innards. And I said, go get us a spoon to make this easier. She goes into the kitchen, is getting the spoon. I have the ring. I take the ring out, and I stick it down into the goo, the innards of the pumpkin. And she comes walking back out, and she's, you know, scooping out the seeds, and she reaches down and then realizes in one of those scoops of pumpkin innards is the ring. And I proposed to her. And she accepted. How romantic am I? I think that's a pretty good proposal story. We'll head down the stretch. I've got time for, I got to track the machine. If you have a proposal story, by all means, 513-749-7000, 1-800-THE-BIG-ONE. I've got to track the machine, and if I have time and play this right, I have a Bengals song. I'm always looking for Bengals songs. This is an old school classic Bengals song, and I ran into the gentleman connected to this song at the Roundtable show last week, and I said, you send me that song, and I will play that song. So ahead, tracking the machine, a Bengals song, and your story of a proposal, perhaps. It's Arnell Carrier Sports Talk, presented by Kelsey Chevrolet, 700 WLW.
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0: All right, down the stretch we go. Scott Satterfield show coming up at 8. So many things to get to. I'm undecided on the order I'll get to them. I'm going to do this on the fly. One, the Tampa Bay Rays tonight, game 2, are wearing their throwback, old school Tampa Bay Devil Rays jerseys. No Rays, Devil Rays tonight. For game 2. Unbelievable. What a clean look on those uniforms tonight. 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Tanner Hudson lost for the season. His agent tells Channel 5 Charlie Clifford it's a torn pectoral muscle. 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My guy Josh Wilking today sent to me the new pre-owned deal of the week. It's a 2020 Toyota Tacoma. Barcelona Red Metallic. Oh, it's a sweet-looking ride. 110,000 miles, four-wheel drive. They just reduced the price. It's a V6. Just reduced the price to $25,999 for this week. That makes the vehicle top four in price and value in the market. Right now, get there for the Kelsey pre-owned deal of the week. I would be there tomorrow morning with your nose pressed up against the glass and tell them you want to drive the Kelsey pre-owned deal of the week that Lance was talking about, and they will set you up. You can see it right now on my blog at 700WLW.com. All right, let's track the machine. In honor of the 50th anniversary of the 1976 Big Red Machine, we do a daily status check on where that team stood at this point. 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They hop to it. 50 years ago today, it was the day after the Reds had won the National League, the NLCS, with a sweep of the Phillies. It was a Tuesday afternoon game at 3:15. The Reds scored three in the bottom of the ninth of Game 3 to sweep the series 7-6. They were down 6-4 at Riverfront, going to the bottom of the ninth, 55,047 on hand. Leading off, George Foster homers off Ron Reed to make it 6-5. Johnny Bench follows with a homer to make it 6-6. Then Dave Concepcion singles, Cesar Geronimo walks, Ed Armbrister bunts him over, and Pete gets intentionally walked to load the bases with one out, setting up the double play. Ken Griffey Sr. hits a chopper up the first baseline. I want to say it was Dick Allen at first base, or was it Richie Hebner? They could not field it or make a throw to the plate. Concepcion scores. Reds win. They take the NLCS. The Reds had won 102 games that year. The Phillies had won 101. So the Reds were now in waiting mode officially 50 years ago right now. They had three more days before the World Series would begin, eventually against the Yankees, because they had to sit back while the Yankees and Royals finished that series. At this point, the Yankees were up 2-1. It would go five. Chris Chambliss would hit the dramatic walk-off home run against Mark Littell. But the Reds had 3 days to rest and regroup and get ready for the defense of their World Series title. All of that was going on 50 years ago today as part of our Brandstetter's Kangaroo tracking of the machine. All right, what should I give you now? You know what? Let me do this and then maybe piggyback off of it with a couple of things on this date because I want to save time for the song. I had the pleasure of meeting Jerry Gifford last week at the Roundtable Show. Local musician, legendary musician, Dayton City Councilman, Dayton, Kentucky, if I remember years ago. In 1988, I bet Russ Jackson remembers this song. In 1988, Jerry and his band did this song. It was a 45. It was sold at Kroger. And it was done at a recording studio in Crescent Springs. I think at Group Effort Studios in Crescent Springs at the time. Do you remember the song, "The Orange and Black Are Back"? I love Bengals and Red songs. I use a Red song to end every night of extra innings when they win. That was sent to me by a listener. This song from 1988 you're about to hear is "The Orange and Black Are Back." Russ Jackson,

0: There you go. 1988, Jerry Gifford and the guys. The Orange and Black are back. I love that. Oh, yeah. Was sold at Kroger, 45. You know, 45 and the little yellow thing you put in the middle on the turntable, you know, all that thing. Final notes now on this date in sports history. One, perhaps the most iconic or the greatest finish in the history of baseball on this date, 1960. Forbes Field, Bill Mazeroski's dramatic walk-off home run off Ralph Terry of the Yankees breaks a 9-9 tie, ending one of the most exciting Game 7 World Series ever played. The round tripper remains the only home run to ever win a World Series Game 7. I've got a Bengals note on this date. 1985, Bengals outlast the Giants 35-30 at Riverfront, overcoming a 513-yard passing day by Phil Sims of the Giants. Bengals won despite being outgained by 271 yards that day. Boomer hit Rodney Holman with a touchdown that proved to be the game winner. All right, I'm officially out of time. Stick around the Scott Satterfield Show, and that'll take you from 8 to 9. Leading into Gary Jeff Walker. Thanks to Russ Jackson for producing. Thanks to you for taking a listen. We'll do it tomorrow night with 3 full hours of R&L Carrier Sports Talk. 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
2: Allegations of flock abuse. With the 8 o'clock report, I'm Sean Gallagher. Breaking now, a local police officer has been indicted, accused of misusing his department's flock camera system. This is privacy has been a concern of tri-state residents when it comes to the technology.
3: Not surprisingly, law enforcement officers are not allowed to use these sorts of systems for anything that's not law enforcement related.
4: The Hamilton County Prosecutor, Connie Pillage, on the indictment of Sharonville Police Lieutenant Walter Cordes. He allegedly searched the flock camera system 29 times between December 2024 and April of this year for personal reasons, to track someone he knew. He's facing a felony for which he could be imprisoned for up to 12 months if convicted. I'm Matt Reese, News Radio 700 WLW.
2: Now the latest traffic and weather together. Reports of a disabled vehicle with the two left lanes blocked still reported 7175 North at Turfway Road. Accident cleared US 22 at Columbia Road. Seeing reports of an accident with restrictions 75 southbound. This near the 6th Street exit.
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5: On the way to our Wednesday morning, mostly clear. A 7 a.m. temperature of 67. Now, for our Wednesday, storms arrive in the afternoon. A marginal chance for severe weather, a high of 82. At night, showers continue and we drop to 64. From your severe weather station, I'm 9 First Warning Chief Meteorologist Steve Raleigh. 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
2: Our current temperature is 76 degrees. Pope Leo undergoing surgery today to remove a growth from his lung, which has led to a cancer diagnosis. Surgeons also removed the lower lobe of his right lung. The pontiff diagnosed with pulmonary adenocarcinoma, which makes up about 40% of all lung cancers that are diagnosed, including for those who are non-smokers. President Trump has been trying to rally support for Republicans who find themselves in tighter races than expected ahead of the midterms, as the party is in danger of losing its majorities in the House and Senate. While the president sees some of his lowest approval ratings during his time in office, some Republicans even distancing themselves from him in their